various film soundtracks throughout the 70s and TV shows as well. He composed the most for a series you might remember called CHIPS, which stands for the California Highway Interstate Patrol, and they were two cops on motorbikes, and I think it was more lighthearted, but it was a crime drama, though, covering various cases. It ran between 1976 and 1983. He wrote the score and the theme. He also had some other TV work as well, if you remember series such as Tales from the Crypt, and Starsky and Hutch was another one as well. He wrote music for several episodes of these, not as much as for CHIPS. So we're going to play a theme from the Doberman Gang now, because it was his first film soundtrack that he was asked to write. Here is a short theme from that film.

So a bit like when I was asked to produce this show, I found a way to do it. You find a way to do it, and that's what he did, composing the music for that film when he had no experience of doing so before. That does sound pretty good. Very much in the style of that sort of thing for crime shows in the 70s. It's quite a quirky plot. An animal trainer who trains some Doberman dogs to commit an armed robbery. Sounds like an interesting watch. I haven't seen it. Maybe you haven't either. So that's the first theme that we're playing in 1972, which is the start of his film soundtrack career. And why not play the theme to the biggest work that he got in the 70s, which is writing the music for Chips. Here is the main theme to the show.

You may or may not have heard of Robert Zemeckis, who is a major Hollywood director. He certainly is almost as prolific now as Steven Spielberg, although he is the famous name, isn't it, that is always mentioned when it comes to directors. It was actually somebody called Brian Ross Chudnow that asked him to score the music for the Doberman Gang, but he had a long relationship with Robert Zemeckis, who is a name behind many films that he directs that you will have heard of. The Back to the Future series, Forrest Gump, Father of the Bride, and many more. Some of those themes we are going to be playing as part of this look into the best film music as composed by Alan Silvestri on the 6th edition now of Film Music Legends. So now we're going out the 70s into the 80s, and this became one of the biggest hits of the 80s and one of the most lucrative films that Robert Zemeckis went on to direct. It was a film starring Michael Douglas and Kathleen Turner. You already know which one it is. He was the producer of it, so he had a lot to do with the creative direction of this movie. It blends the themes of romance, a little bit of comedy, and it's also fundamentally an action-adventure thriller. And it goes on a trip around the world, particularly in the sequel. But in the first film, the action is all set in Colombia. Joan Wilder is a romance novelist. She's quite shy, but she's thrust into travelling into Colombia because her sister has been kidnapped. The plot all evolves around some treasure. She has actually been given a map to find this treasure, and it's the story of an unlikely love affair when she meets Jack Colton, who's an exotic bird smuggler, and he's an adventurer, and he starts to become interested, obviously, in helping to find the treasure. And at first, they irritate each other, but, you know, it's opposites attract, isn't it? They're flanked by the character that Danny DeVito plays, which is Ralph. He's somewhat of an antagonist in the movie because he starts to realise that there's some treasure at stake and starts to follow them on their adventure in Colombia. So this film did very well, so well that 20th Century Fox, because it made over $100 million, they wanted a sequel, and Michael Douglas wasn't that keen, but he was persuaded, and the following year, The Jewel of the Nile came out, and it was even more of an adventure into a fictional dictatorship in Africa. So it really had a globe-trotting feel about this movie. For the first film, which was Romancing the Stone, which they at first thought would probably just be a one-off, but it wasn't. The music was, of course, composed by Alan Silvestri. He blends themes of romance. It's a more subtle approach that he takes to the music, and then he blends in the elements that are more intense, that work with the action and thriller parts of it. So this is the end theme. It reprises the main titles, and it's of no surprise that we get a lot of use of the saxophone here. Blending into this one is the theme for the beginning of the movie, when Joan Wilder discovers that her New York apartment has been ransacked. The theme is given the direct name of Ransacked Apartment, and then he uses the same quite subtle approach in flavouring the second theme with a far more intense vibe, but it uses a light percussion still. It is called Ransacked Apartment because that's exactly what it is a theme for. So after a little bit of these titles play, you will hear that one.

I'm not sure if I'm right, but they could be the more intense tremolo strings there that create that atmosphere straight away in the ransacked apartment. So that's the second movie theme I've played with Alan Silvestri composing it, because that's what this hour is all about here on Liverpool Community Radio. From the 1984 action thriller, but also romance-based film, Romancing the Stone. So a sequel did follow, The Jewel of the Nile, which was even more globe-trotting in nature. And then another one that reunited Kathleen Turner, Michael Douglas and Danny DeVito had nothing to do with the story of the first two films, but it was the love story in reverse. This was a couple who were initially close and they got more and more bitter with each other until it led to a fairly extreme divorce. And Danny DeVito was the divorce lawyer. They were destroying the house by even just the middle of the film, if you watch that from 1989. So the next one from Alan Silvestri that I'm going to play you now, we're now moving to the absolute hit of the decade, which Robert Zemeckis directed. This is Back to the Future. Robert Zemeckis and Gale came up with the idea in 1980, but they were rejected from doing it by studios over 40 times. And yet, when it finally happened, it became one of the defining movie hits of the 80s. It involved time travel experiments gone wrong. So Michael J. Fox is sent back to the 50s. He's a teenager and he has to reunite his parents and therefore fix his own timeline and put it back together. Huey Lewis and the News were approached about writing a song for the movie, but he did not want to. He did not want to write a song that directly referenced it. And I think it was probably Zemeckis that told him it didn't actually matter. He just wanted a strong song associated with it. So the lyrics have nothing to do with it. You probably heard it from 1985. The Power of Love by Huey Lewis and the News, and the movie association is Back to the Future. The song played in the movie over the opening scenes, but this one is how it all closed. The end credits theme, as composed by Alan Silvestri from Back to the Future.

So that one was 1985, the same year that we got the James Bond film A View to a Kill, the last Roger Moore James Bond film, in which he was well into his 50s. There's still some hope for me playing James Bond. Not really, because I'm in my mid-40s. The coming-of-age teen drama, The Breakfast Club, directed by John Hughes, and the start of EastEnders. Moving further forward in the 80s, he continued to prolifically score a number of films after Back to the Future, but we're going to pick one of those that you've likely heard of in particular, and that is from 1988. It was famed for being part animated and part live action, in which an animated character was actually implanted into the film. The voice for this character was played by Kathleen Turner, going back to Romancing the Stone. It was called Who Framed Roger Rabbit. It was based on a novel from 1981 called Who Censored Roger Rabbit. It starred Bob Hoskins as the most significant live-action character. He is a private detective who hates cartoons, and it's set in some sort of alternative history of Hollywood where humans and cartoons exist together. He has to help exonerate the character of Roger, who has been framed for murder. And I've not actually seen it, so I'm just kind of going through what this plot is. And it's something I eventually will see. And I've just already heard the end credits theme we're about to play. It was another one that was directed by Robert Zemeckis, so he certainly had a lot of Hollywood hits on his hands. So these are the end titles from Who Framed Roger Rabbit. It's a lively one.

now moving forward to 1991. It's one that's going to hark back to the Valentine's edition of the show that I brought you here on Liverpool Community Radio, because you couldn't pick a better choice of film. Originally, this was a film made in 1950, but it was given a big-budget Hollywood remake in 1991, and it would become one of the many hits of Steve Martin, who played an overprotective father. It wasn't so much that his daughter had chosen the wrong man to be her husband and he didn't approve, but he just didn't like the idea of his daughter growing up, and he found it very stressful arranging the wedding. So it's following all of those things, and there's plenty of comedy in it and a bit of drama as well. What's interesting about what Alan Silvestri chooses to do for this music, it's very simple, really. He incorporates the Wedding March itself, made famous by Mendelssohn, who had composed it to use as a soundtrack for an adaptation of a Shakespeare play, A Midsummer Night's Dream, back at the time. Then it was used by Queen Victoria in 1859 in her wedding to Frederick William of Prussia. And that was what really made it the choice. Ordinary people then started to use it as a theme for their own weddings, and it became that really cliched wedding march. So obviously it was a perfect choice to use in the film soundtrack. He blends the use of it and then goes into a whimsical and sentimental theme of his own composition following it. Since I've already played the opening theme in the Valentine's edition, we're going to go for the end credits of the 1991 film Father of the Bride. It starts out with the wedding march, and then it goes into a wonderful little bit of light jazz, could fit into Frank Griffin's show.

legendary film soundtracks from equally legendary films. Each week, this program explores through the works of the most legendary film composers who have composed the most well-known film music of all time. Film Music Legends. And you're listening to an hour of film soundtrack music. That's what this hour is all about. It's called Film Music Legends. And in each edition, it's all about the film music of one composer. You may or may not have heard of them, some famous names. We started the series off with John Williams in this one, which is the sixth one. It's all about Alan Silvestri. You'll probably recognise some of the films that he's written music for, like that one that's just played, the music from Father of the Bride, which was so successful they did actually have a sequel that came out in 1995, Father of the Bride Part 2. In it, it explores a little bit more about his daughter's married life and follows her to when she becomes pregnant. So a bit more about Alan Silvestri. He has a private pilot's licence. And if you remember the James Horner edition of this, sadly I had to say that is why James Horner died in 2015. But Alan Silvestri is still with us, and one of the other things that he likes to do is taste wine. He's got a wine tasting room in his private place in Carmel Valley in California. That does sound pretty good. I'm going back now to play you a theme again that I already played you on the Valentine's edition of Film Music Legends. That's the acting debut of Whitney Houston in 1992. She was already pretty famous as a singing superstar already, and then she goes on to portray the fictional Rachel Maron, which is very much like her character. And then it's all about the relationship she builds with her bodyguard, who becomes more than her bodyguard. He is assigned to protect her from an obsessed stalker who is trying to kill her. So it blends romantic drama with the mood of an action thriller. And that is expressed also in the way that Alan Silvestri composes the theme for The Bodyguard. It felt almost biographical because she was playing a role that was so much like her own career as well. She was made even more famous playing the famous in parody Rachel Maron on The Bodyguard. Music from the film included lots of songs by Whitney Houston herself and also by some other artists like The Soul System and Lisa Stansfield, who also had chart hits from the really well-selling Bodyguard soundtrack that became one of the biggest albums of the whole year and one of the biggest selling soundtracks of all time. It's a moody theme combining those romantic drama aspects of the film and also the way that it became a sort of action thriller at times. It's a very moody piece. At times it's sentimental, and at other times it reflects the film's more somber mood. Film Music Legends, Alan Silvestri on Liverpool Community Radio. Here is the theme from The Bodyguard in 1992.

The moody Bodyguard film starring Whitney Houston there. The main theme scored by Alan Silvestri. It's on the soundtrack alongside the big Whitney Houston songs that got released as a result of the film as well. She was just about as famous as her character that she portrayed called Rachel Farron, and she went on to become even more famous after appearing in The Bodyguard and having hits like I Will Always Love You, which also serves as a main theme to the film. It was originally a Dolly Parton song in 1980. It became the biggest selling song of 1992, and it spent ages at number one both in the both sides of the Atlantic, in the UK and the US. And then she had some other hits as well from that soundtrack, like Chaka Khan's I'm Every Woman. There was a cover that she released in 1993, and also Run to You and Queen of the Night. So Alan Silvestri was working with director Mick Jackson with that one, and he went back to working with someone he had worked on with many big films in the 80s, like Back to the Future. I've already played you that theme. We now go 2 years on from 1992 in this film music legend special about Alan Silvestri. 2 years on from working on The Bodyguard, he was also involved in another of the 90s big movie hits. So I'm not sure whether it was like Home Alone in 1990, a sort of accidental success. Did they actually realise how big this film would become? It's about a character who I think a lot of people could relate to and empathise with, because he's a sort of underdog. He's a normal person, but he's also somebody who is simple-minded, well-intentioned, and he could be a victim of this world, and he doesn't quite understand it, but he has a good heart, and he just wants to live a good life, but life gets in the way, and we see his experiences through his eyes. So we have him in his close relationship with his childhood sweetheart, Jenny, but she goes on to lead a very turbulent life and doesn't quite want him to be involved in it, and that brings much sadness to him. And then his mother passes away quite young as well. And then we see the colourful events of his life, in which he's almost accidentally involved in some of the key moments of American history over the 20th century. So it's a kind of chronicle of all that. And then we see it through Forrest Gump's experience. He gets drafted into the Vietnam War because that was a bit of a lottery. He happens to be in the right place to witness the Watergate scandal, when President Nixon puts him in the hotel across the street, he notices lights on. When he investigates, it turns out to be that, but he doesn't quite realise it at the time. And then he even accidentally invests in a company called Apple, thinking it's just going to sell fruit. So his naiveness can sometimes lead him into the right direction in life as well. Then after all of some of that, when Jenny comes back to him for a bit of comfort, at a turbulent moment in her life, but then she dashes his hopes again, he gets this spontaneous idea in his sadness to just start running, and that's where that comes from. And then he tells you how he gets and sits on that now legendary bench as well. So the score that Alan Silvestri puts together for this really combines some of these moods. One of optimistic sentimentality. Yes, I know I'm using that word too much throughout this show. And that's how the Suite from Forrest Gump starts, but then it gets into some of the poignant and somber moments in this film later on in the theme. Here it is. He's from Alabama and he runs to California in the end, doesn't he? Originally a 1986 novel, it was developed into a movie in 1994. Life is like a box of chocolates is the famous quote, or is it? Have a listen back to one of the editions of Tales of the Unexplained about the so-called Mandela Effect, where we find out that actually it always was all along, life was like a box of chocolates. That is strange.

an epically long film and one of the roles that Tom Hanks is most well known for. It shows some range as well in how he deals with the emotions of this character that so many of us have sympathy for. Someone who is too naive, simple and good-hearted to cope with this world, but he somehow does and has a very colourful life with it. So it was made in 1994. So this special of Film Music Legends is the sixth one so far that you're hearing on Liverpool Community Radio. I do this every month, and it's all about the work of Alan Silvestri. So that's yet another film that Robert Zemeckis asked him to score. But this one is very different. We move forward to 1997 now. It was back in 1993 when Lee Evans wasn't yet an established comedian that packed out arenas. His comedy was very physical, but he also comments on the absurd nature of ordinary life as well. His first feature film that he starred in was very much like a Laurel and Hardy type slapstick and physical comedy based film. He starred in that with Nathan Lane. It's called Mouse Hunt. And you guessed it, Alan Silvestri composed the theme music, so we're about to play that next. The brothers, I'm not even going to correct it if I'm wrong, stand to inherit a house from there. Again, I'm not going to research to find out if this is wrong, either dad or grandfather or something like that. A big country mansion. There's only one problem, the mouse infestation. So cue the hilarious slapstick comedy. It's a bit like the recent Rowan Atkinson Netflix series, Man vs. Bee. And we saw a similar sort of comedy mixed in with Mr. Bean's general naive nature. Also in the summer of 1997 release, that was the Bean Ultimate Disaster movie. So we have a frenetic, high-energy theme, mostly orchestral-based, and he avoids using the pizzicato strings, which are typical for such things in film soundtracks. So here it is. If you haven't heard it for a while, it is the theme to Mouse Hunt.

The theme's a little bit comic, but it also has that bit of serious tension running through it as well, which is, it's the way that Alan Silvestri manages to blend quite seamlessly various moods that you get and doesn't stick to just one type of feeling, which is a skill that he really has in composing soundtrack music like that one. So that was one of the blockbuster movies of summer 1997. You might also remember the likes of Men in Black, Titanic, and Bean, Ultimate Disaster Movie, when that was given its first feature-length film as well by Hollywood. So this next one takes us now into 1998. It is a Walt Disney live-action remake of a film that was first released in 1961. It involves twins. It was the first feature film to star Lindsay Lohan. She had many movie hits after this one of a similar type, including Freaky Friday, a remake of another Disney live-action movie involving, well, it was body-swapping in that case, before she kind of went on a much more party and turbulent lifestyle that really made it difficult to pin her down in terms of actually appearing in the film studios. But before that happened, she was a young film star playing two roles, that of twins. In the film storyline, they had never met, but when they bonded, they wanted to bring back their divorced parents back together and plotted a way to do so. So we have a nice light-hearted piece from Alan Silvestri for this plot. It is chirpy and sentimental and also a bit like the Father of the Bride music. It goes into a bit of light jazz as well. From the summer of 98, well, I think it was, it's The Suite from the Parent Trap.

Suite from The Parent Trap, one of Alan Silvestri's many film compositions, now taking us almost to the end of the 90s. There was a similar film with the Olsen twins, one of their most well-known ones. It had Kirstie Alley in it. It was called It Takes Two back in 1995. And this next one, now taking us to 2000, is not going to be about people who

Silvestri's theme for this one. You can hear the travel influences in it and the idea of using these sorts of instruments to represent a tropical desert island, if that's what I think. They're not tropical, are they, in the South Pacific, but they are islands with quite a warm climate. So that's what we've got here in the main theme to Castaway, sort of a woodwind instrument.

So that instrument at the beginning just suggests an island, doesn't it? Which is exactly where Tom Hanks, his character, was spending his time, Robinson Crusoe style, after crashing his plane in the South Pacific. That was the film Castaway from 2000, the main titles. That's the second to last theme on tonight's edition of Film Music Legend, which is all about the work of Alan Silvestri. And there's another connection now with Robert Zemeckis again, that he's been working with for several decades at this point, as he co-wrote the screenplay for the film The Polar Express, which took a long time to get a Hollywood film adapted out of it because it was a children's book first in 1985. So it might be the height of summer, but I'm going to end the show on a Christmas-related film. I did play the song that was released from this movie, which had a really whimsical, magical feel to it. That was Josh Groban and Believe. You can hear that on Christmas Film Music Legends. It might be played again when the festive season comes around, which won't be all that long now that it's already the middle of summer. The film is called The Polar Express. It involves a boy going on a journey on

the magical Polar Express, getting to go to Lapland and meet Santa Claus, and probably also one of the characters that Tom Hanks plays, as he plays several from within the film. This is the last theme on tonight's Film Music Legends, and I hope you've been enjoying the music of Alan Silvestri from some of the films, some of which you might know and some of which you might not have known. I'll be back with another film music composer next month. This is the theme from The Polar Express in 2004. Bye for now.

0: based on a book from 1985 of the same name that was the Polar Express theme.
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2: 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Film Music Legends. 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
3: 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I realise £100 is a big ask, especially at the moment. 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In return for being part of Club 100, you'll get a framed certificate, an LCR mug, and the chance to be a guest on our programme, Kenny Island Discs. 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You can either make a one-off payment by BACS of £100 or set up a monthly standing order of only £8.34. Donations need to be made to Kensington Vision, which is all one word, Community Interest Company via the Co-op Bank. Our SOR code is 089299. That's 089299. And our bank account details are 65255654. That's 65255654. If you'd like more information or more details, then contact me, Steve Farragher, by emailing steve@l-c-r.co.uk. 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
11: And me, David Lloyd, where we'll be looking at the world of the paranormal, conspiracy theories, and the mysteries of the ages.
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0: Hello and welcome to our live show today of Tales of the Unexplained on Liverpool Community Radio. I'm Peter Burchie, your host. Glad to be back in the studio. It's been a while, just over a month. We normally try and get a monthly show in. Just slightly run over that this time, but we're so delighted to be back. It's very, very, very sunny here in Liverpool. It's a very, very hot day. It is June time, and certainly there's a bit of climate change is going on at the moment, I think.
1: Yeah.
0: I'm joined, as always, by Dave Lloyd on the far corner.
2: Good afternoon, guys. Nice to be with you again.
0: Glad to see you in. And again, a veteran now of the show, Michael Farry. How are you, Michael?
3: Yeah, I'm obviously feeling very hot because it's 41 degrees in Paris or something at the moment. So it's gone over 40 and they're predicting something like that later this week.
0: Yeah.
3: So like 34 plus.
0: Yeah, but with our chat today, it's going to get even hotter. So if anyone is listening live, get in the shade. You're going to be with us for the next 2 hours. And we've got a great show again today. We're going to be starting off waiting on the phone at the moment is Abigail Hislop from UFO Identified. It's a local group. They do lots of research and also investigations into a lot of the UFO world. They have now developed a database information, and they collate all their sightings and give answers to some of the questions that people are asking. Me and Dave have been to a lot of their meetings as well, so we will talk about that and how you, the listener, can get involved as well. Second part of the show, well, the boys are going to introduce it in a moment, but what I'd like to do is just to let you know that you can get us, obviously, if you are listening live on 106.7 on Liverpool Community Radio, but you can also get this show. We'll be played out again on Spotify, Facebook, and also Spreaker. All you do is just tap in Tales of the Unexplained, this show, but also lots of our other back catalogue. We've spoke about many, many things, Dave, haven't we?
2: Everything.
0: Goodness me, Dave, you've done some research and Michael's being dragged into it now. So just to let the listeners know what you're going to be talking about, Michael, what's your quick subjects?
3: Yeah, we're looking into, and I think it crosses over a little bit into what we did previously in manifestation, and the idea that universal, we could all be one consciousness. It's divining rods or dowsing rods, the idea that you can get them to say, to almost indicate a truth by just their mere movement when you ask questions, and to look into how that might actually work and where it's actually. They've actually been used in real life cases, and the same with telepathy as well. You know, how does that actually work, and what examples are there where people have said they have telepathically communicated with somebody else?
0: Wow, looking forward to that, Mr. Lloyd. You're taking us down to Springfield, aren't you? Sorry, Dave, I can't resist.
2: I'm going to cover the Simpsons predictions over the last 25 years.
0: Yeah.
2: And whereas a lot of them seem just coincidental, there seems some that seem so accurate and factual. I'm beginning to wonder myself whether they're using some form of technology, which I'll be talking about later on in the programme.
0: Yeah, and then you've got something else on the...
2: Well, yeah, it's the technology. It'll be the Yellow Cube, the Chronovisor.
0: Yeah.
2: And other stuff as well. So it should be a good show today.
0: Fabulous. We're looking forward to it. So we will get started here in sunny, sunny Liverpool. And joining us on the other end of the telephone should be Abigail Hislop from UFO Identified. Hello, Abby. How are you?
4: I'm all right. Thank you very much for having me. It's a delight to be here.
0: Yeah, it is. Abby, is that... you've told us that you're impressed. And is that the Scottish type of...
4: Yes.
0: It is.
4: Originally Ayrshire.
0: Ah, right. So you made your way down north. Oh, sorry, down south, really, isn't it?
2: Yeah.
0: Oh, north, you're down south. Thank you so much, Abigail. You're actually the final person that obviously me and Dave haven't met at UFO Identified. So thanks for coming on, and hopefully we're going to have an enjoyable show. Abby, just before we get started, could you just tell us a little bit about yourself and how you sort of got involved with the organisation?
4: Well, I've been interested in the paranormal and UFOs since being a child. I grew up in a dark skies area, and so there was plenty up there. My mum used to call them dancing lights. So I was used to that, and we grew up thinking that's perfectly normal, and then to find out that it wasn't, that's what made me start delving into that.
0: All right. So then you've got involved with the group. How did it lead into that then?
4: It developed through COVID. Ash started building it through COVID, and I had broken my ankle, so I was stuck on my couch for 6 weeks.
0: All right.
4: So I reached out to Ash and said, look, give me something to do. I'm sat doing nothing. Give me something to do. And he's like, well, I've got this research and that research, and I'll fire everything and let's get going.
0: Right. So obviously the excitement builds for you then, isn't it? So
4: yeah.
0: The investigations start to come through. How do you sort of investigate it? Is there a step plan to what you do, and how do you go about it for anyone that would be putting something forward?
4: We do have plenty of steps involved, and Ash is actually building an investigator manual, training manual,
0: right,
4: for others who join the group later on. We go through a ratum of information on the forms. We plot where, when, times, atmospheric conditions, and then we do the background. So we'll get onto the weather services, we'll check to see if there's other reports of the same sort of thing at the same time, from where, collate it all, cross-reference everything, get onto every agency we can think of to get answers of what it could be, until we're left with what it's not.
2: Yeah. Were you still in Scotland then, Abigail, or did you move down to Warrington?
4: No, I'm just at, say, Preston.
2: Oh, I see. Oh, I've got
4: the only reason I don't get to the meetings is because I work permanent night shift, and she seems to hold them in a week where I'm in work.
2: Oh,
0: yeah.
2: Well, the meetings used to be held in Liverpool at one time, didn't they? In Woolton.
4: Yeah. Liverpool and Warrington.
2: And then the Skymaster pub in Warrington, but it was a bit too far for us. But we met all the people, and it's some really interesting stories of interactions.
0: So as a child, was you an experiencer, or is there other sort of strings to your bow? Because a lot of people that do come on and speak to us, they've experienced it, or they've got something telepathic or empath.
4: Well, I'm along with Natalie on this one. I don't know.
0: Yeah.
4: I have missing time throughout my lifetime.
0: Wow.
4: Oh. Patches of missing time. And we decided we were going to get a hypnotherapist to do an article, both Natalie and myself, do a joint article and get the hypnotherapy done, get it investigated and see what would come out of it. But we couldn't find anybody willing to do it, so I'm training myself now.
0: Wow. And what does that training sort of involve?
4: It's for the regression therapy, so I can take people back to try and help them fill in the blanks. But that's to come yet.
0: All right.
4: At the minute, that's why we wanted to get into it, because we have missing time. I don't know if I'm an experiencer.
0: Yeah. A lot of people do talk about that. I mean, missing time, Mike, have you ever experienced anything like that, or you know people?
3: I've heard anecdotes about it, so it can be, it can relate to the UFO abduction, actually, because in cases of abduction, people have said that time has slipped forward, and they've lost hours they can't explain. There's been like quite a few stories of that where somebody has gone through, you know, experience of walking somewhere, and it's ended up being hours later or the next day, and an experience that they has felt has only taken about 10 or 15 minutes, and they can't explain it.
2: We had that guy from up north, didn't we? And he was on his bike, and he thought he was driving through a tunnel, and there was no tunnel there. He got abducted.
0: Yeah,
2: I can't remember the guy.
0: So when that's happened to you, Abigail, have you been just totally aware of it at that time, or is this like sort of recollections that you've had?
4: No, I was aware at the time. I was coming back from a paranormal investigation, actually, and I stopped to look at, there was a meteor shower.
0: Yeah.
4: So there was a lot of people around at the top of this hill, meteor shower. They're all facing one way. It's 3 a.m, I'm freezing. I've got on top of my car, facing the other way because the bonnet's warm. And I'm watching this light come over.
0: Yeah.
4: And I thought, satellite. And then another one came over and I thought, well, that's kind of quick. And then they started dancing around each other and I thought, that's enough for me, I'm going on.
0: Yeah.
4: I got off the car and I was like, can anybody else see this? Out loud to everybody. Nobody looked at me. Nobody spoke. Nobody moved.
0: Yeah.
4: And that just weirded me out. I got in the car, put the keys on, and then I woke up in bed 5 hours later.
2: Was that the first time, Abigail, or have you got any from an early age, was it?
4: From an early age, and later on, there's quite a bit down here. The northwest is quite a hot spot for this stuff.
2: Because we had three women in, didn't we? And they were all a certain age, and they were taken, or they'd lost time so many times, but they all had a certain type of blood group, didn't they?
0: Yeah.
2: That was important.
4: Race is negative.
2: Yeah, that was important. They all had the same. And after a certain age, they stop getting taken, or they stop losing time.
0: Yeah, because rhesus negative, Abigail, obviously if you're looking at the website as well, your background, your degrees in biology and sciences, have you ever sort of married it together, this rhesus negative and alien abductions? Have you got experience of that?
4: There is a big question over it, because rhesus negative doesn't have any origins, really.
2: Yeah.
4: There's no explanation for the origin of rhesus negative blood type.
2: Strange, isn't it? Wow.
0: So how would that?
4: Why they kind of tie it in?
0: So obviously in science that has just sort of appeared.
4: Normally.
0: Yeah, and all scientists know this.
4: Yeah, they just put it into genetic anomalies, mutations, because they don't know enough about the human genome and what it does. So it's easy explanation to say, oh, it's a mutation. Oh, it's a twist. Oh, it's a quirk.
0: Yeah.
4: We don't know, but they don't know the origin of it.
0: What percentage of people have rhesus negative in the country?
4: That's quite a high percentage.
0: Is it? Wow.
4: We all know at least one.
0: Wow. I thought it'd be quite low, and it's quite extreme. But with what you're saying there, then there's a lot of people, because I've never seen anything. And what I'm trying to get at with this is that I've never seen anything. I think Dave's the same. Do you think it's something physiological within people that they are seeing so-called aliens or these different anomalies or paranormal?
4: I don't know. I think you have to be open to it.
0: Yeah.
4: I mean, the paranormal, if you're closed-minded in the paranormal, it won't matter what happens, it would be explainable to you, or you would ignore it.
2: Yeah. That's right, yeah.
4: I mean, for it's the old saying, isn't it? For those who believe, no proof is necessary, and for those who don't, no proof is enough.
2: Mm-hmm. Yeah, that's right. Yeah, that's a good saying.
0: But also, as well, there's people believe now that there's been lost civilizations that have been here a lot longer, way before.
4: Absolutely. Look at Göbekli Tepe.
2: Yeah.
4: Underneath that, they found that the ancient civilization built their civilization on top of another one. They've just found that now.
2: It's amazing, isn't it?
0: So for listeners, what area would that be in, Abigail?
4: Is that Turkey?
0: Is it round Turkey, is it? Yeah.
4: I think it's round Turkey.
0: Wow, so this civilization's obviously been here before. And do you believe that's possible?
4: Absolutely.
0: Wow.
2: I mean, we don't know enough about it, really, do we? But it's said that the Earth has been destroyed and come back half a dozen times.
0: Yeah.
2: And
4: names itself really, really quickly.
0: Yeah. Do you believe in anything like that, Michael?
3: Well, I mean, you look at the age of the Earth, 4.3 billion years. Just how much time has there been for civilization to come and go? I think they have. And then very little is left behind, unless it's metal and stone. And also the rhesus negative, a quick search revealed it was 15% of the population, but no real origin.
2: Yeah.
0: Wow.
3: But I mean, it's hard to know people with it, because it's like, you don't say, oh, well, hi, I'm Mike, and what's your blood type? Until you have a medical need.
2: The funny thing is, if somebody asked me what my blood type, I wouldn't have a clue.
0: Yeah.
2: Do you know what your blood type is?
0: No, I
2: do. You know what yours is, Mike?
3: I actually don't, but no, we have to find out pretty quickly when you need a blood transfusion. Or they would find out when you give blood, they'd say, oh, it's this type, it's O, we can't put it. It's like matter and antimatter. It repels the other one if the wrong types are put together. So
2: Abigail, does that mean that Nisa's rhesus negative can have a blood transfusion with any type of blood?
4: You do. There is one blood type that is classed as a universal donor.
0: Yeah.
4: Yeah. Right. My mum's friend is actually, and he's in Liverpool, and he's classed as a universal donor. He gets called up from the hospital quite regular.
2: Yeah. Wow. My mum was rhesus negative, funny enough, you know. But, yeah.
0: Well, I definitely, because I haven't experienced nothing, so I can definitely put myself out that equation. So, Abby, so you're doing these investigations. You're getting a lot more prominent now in UFO identified. Is there anything that you've investigated which has been quite scary and that it's really spooked you out or anything?
4: Believe it or not, Men in Black. I did an investigation for an article. Yeah. On the Men in Black. Wow, I thought it's mainly an American thing. Turns out it's not.
0: All right.
4: But they don't need to turn up at your door anymore to terrify you. Oh. I started the article. It's on our website. And I was followed and photographed.
0: Right.
4: And then I was photographed on the way to work and actually chased the car, which was stupid. Oh. And I went to work and I asked my boss... if at the time, who was an ex-policeman, do they have technology where they can take pictures of other cars and the grills of these cars? Because cars had passed me and they'd flashed. And he said, we're not allowed to use that tech. I was like, okay, so you do have it, you're just not supposed to use it. And he wouldn't give me a straight answer. But then he went upstairs and he moved all the cameras, the external security cameras, when I told him why.
0: Wow.
2: So these Men in Black, do they always turn up in twos?
4: I don't know if they turn up in twos. I never actually met any of them. I had a car, a big black car with blacked out windows watching my house.
0: Wow.
4: I made reservations to do another paranormal investigation, and I made reservations at a hotel. That got cancelled on me. I got there and somebody phoned and cancelled it.
2: That's strange, isn't it? Yeah,
4: I'd ordered books from Waterstones. They hadn't arrived, so I tried to get back on. I'd been locked out. Somebody had changed all the details on my account, cancelled my orders.
2: Wow. Sounds like they're trying to cancel you.
4: I got a message from my bank with my code. Somebody was trying to buy a very expensive watch from my bank account. I rather think it was the word watch that was more important than the actual bank account being hacked.
2: I don't think that was the Men in Black. That sounds like some sort of scam, doesn't it?
4: It was all in the space of 3 weeks. Nothing else happened after that. It was all in the space of 3 weeks where I was followed, photographed. My whole life was messed with.
2: Wow. I mean, did you not see anyone face to face? You felt like you were being followed in the car?
4: Oh, no, I saw him. I saw him hanging out the car taking pictures of me. That's why I chased him. I ran at the car and he took off.
0: And this was because you were doing an investigation of such?
4: Yeah, because I was emailing people. Obviously, I've asked somebody a question that they didn't want answered.
2: Well, you must have touched the nerve.
4: And Natalie can actually verify this one for me. I tried to email using my email address that I'd used for UFO Identified and it had gone. I couldn't sign in. It wasn't like I was locked out. It never existed.
0: Wow.
4: So I said to Natalie, send me an email, because she had the address, she had emails from me, she put the letters in and it wouldn't come up. It had gone from hers as well.
0: Wow.
2: Well, it definitely sounds, somebody's put you under the spotlight, doesn't it?
4: Yeah,
2: for sure.
4: But all the emails that were on there were for the article and for investigations. There was emails on there from Nick Pope. I was trying to get hold of Nick Redfern, and the whole thing was just gone.
2: So, was it a specific place that you were actually investigating, or a certain thing that maybe had happened that you were looking into?
4: I was looking into reports of Men in Black in Britain.
2: Oh.
0: Wow.
2: Oh, I see.
0: Yeah, because, I mean, obviously, we see it all in the movies, and I think it's the reality, Mike.
3: Well, it sounds like
4: they don't have to turn up anymore to mess with you.
0: Yeah,
3: it sounds like they can.
4: Digital age.
3: Yeah, it sounds like they can get through to, you know, secretly they've got access to everything that there is, as if they're permitted by whoever it is that, you know, that really runs things. They're able to, you know, access to all things to do with Google, Facebook. You know,
4: well, it was a Microsoft account, so make of that what you will.
3: Well, all of them are interconnected, though. I think that's the thing. Yeah. It's. They're able to do that, and then, you know, that's what people worry about with the digital age, that we could be cancelled, because if you do something that the state doesn't like, they've got all those accounts. Obviously, there's moves on social media now. But that kind of proves that, you know, that almost proves that there's a shadowy influence there, you know. So So, you don't, as you said, you don't need to even see them. That's the influence they have. You find yourself cancelled.
4: Yeah. You can ask Ash, ask Nick, Natalie, whenever we are on a video conference call, it's absolutely fine when we're talking about the weather and what we're doing day to day. The minute we start on the topic, we will hear strange noises, there'll be strange voices come through, the sound will go off, the cameras will go off, the internet will be cut. And it takes us hours to do an hour one. We've had some really strange stuff coming through, recorded, growling and all sorts coming through the background on our calls.
2: That's strange, isn't it? Bloody heck.
0: I know recently, I mean, obviously me and Dave and, you know, Michael's joined quite late with us, but we've seen podcasts and other people talking about it, talking about how I profiled things like the CIA and... Mm-hmm. how much technology they've got to listen to. I mean, they're probably even listening to us now, and there's been more prominent speakers, David Icke and a few others, who've been cancelled. Mm-hmm. But it does get quite scary, doesn't it, when you think this is the world that we're sort of living in, and they've got so easy access to listening to anything you do. But then you look at your televisions, your smart TVs and everything, and your phone.
2: Yeah.
0: Are we sort of policing ourselves, do you think?
4: I think we've just allowed ourselves to be police for our own convenience. Because everything on these phones and all our smart stuff and all our connections, it's all for our convenience, and we have walked into it blind.
2: Yeah, everything's connected, isn't it, now?
4: Yeah. Yep, and it wouldn't take much to just wipe somebody completely from the system.
2: Did you actually get a look at them, the faces?
4: I got a look at the two that was in the car, that was down in the car park that sort of looks onto my house. Yeah. I got a look at them. They were nothing spectacular. They weren't. It wasn't like, oh, they were pale, or, well, we're in Britain, everybody's pale.
2: I was going to say, they look a bit pasty.
4: You can't get much pastier than us.
2: Yeah.
4: Right, so it wasn't like they didn't have eels or anything. They drove away quick.
0: Yeah.
2: The only thing I can think of is that you've touched the nerve, or you've been investigating something that they really don't want you to.
4: Somebody they didn't want me to speak to.
2: Oh, was that what it was? Oh, wow.
4: I'm sure of it, because that's the first thing that went.
2: Oh, well, get it out in the open, who was he?
0: Dave,
4: there was that many, and I can't even get back onto the emails to look to see who it was, because they've all gone.
0: Yeah.
3: So they took the emails out of the account, but left everything else. So because I back up on the cloud quite a lot, and want them to just delete things.
4: Yeah, but we're sitting giving it. Why us? I mean, we're nobodies. We're a tiny. We're four people sitting in a spare room with umpteen books on the paranormal, because we're just as into that as we are into the UFOs. We've got computers that really would bore you to death if you went into all the reports and stuff, because a lot of it is weather conditions. We're nobody, so why attack us?
0: Yeah, maybe you might be getting a bit closer to the truth. And again, if you know certain areas that are hotbed, but just on that note, of your, how often do you get these sort of this information coming through and this data and people sort of talking about sightings? Is it every day you get them, or once a week, or what's the sort of workload for you?
4: Every day somebody is putting something on, and as soon as we see it on your Facebook page, we're like, fill in a report, please. And we can look through stuff. A lot of them, you don't even have to visit the places, because it can be explained, because there's something happening with the university, or there's a roofer with a drone out, or, you know, there's so many other explanations and happening, and we can get through without actually leaving the building.
0: Yeah.
2: Do you ever get any crop circle reports?
4: My son actually sent me one. There's one in Wiltshire at the minute.
2: Oh, Wiltshire, that's the hotbed, isn't it?
0: Yeah.
2: I mean, I know some of them are man-made, but some of them have actually been, people have been out filmed with a camera and actually seen these lights descend, and within a second or two, they've made the crop circle in their way. They made the pattern in their way.
4: I think some of them are too precise to be man-made with a plank and a bit of string.
2: Oh, yeah. I agree. Definitely. Yeah.
0: So, I mean, you would say that there is intelligent life out there, and why would you say they're coming here, and who are they, from your experience?
4: Oh, that's a good one. That's a good question. It's we don't know who they are. We don't. I mean, why would they come here? There's several reasons. The only reason they come here is resources.
0: Yeah.
4: If you look at the planets that we know about, uninhabitable to us, might not be to them, but to us. But we have a lot of resources. I mean, wood is one of the rarest resources in the universe, apparently.
0: Yeah, it is, actually, yeah. It's only on Earth, I think, isn't it?
3: Well, I didn't realise that, you know, because there's a different configuration in metals and the periodic table of elements.
4: Yeah, everything's different. We might have something they need. And again, scientists have got to get the lab rats from somewhere.
3: So other life forms might be able to live in different conditions, obviously, that we think, you know, we think it's a Goldilocks zone for this one, but they might be able to live in other temperature ranges and other, you know. Yeah. Well, how do they travel these vast differences, though?
4: Biologically, you get extremophiles here that live in extremely hot, extremely cold temperatures.
0: Yeah, yeah.
2: That's right, under the sea what are they called? They're blowing hot water higher than boiling points. Geysers, I couldn't think of the word. Yeah. And you've got these living forms floating around. Do you live within their temperature gauge, you know? It's unbelievable. Yeah.
0: But there's a lot of theory as well. A gold is a big thing within the sort of paranormal UFO world as well.
3: It's supposed to be not that rare in the universe. Some like diamonds, for example, you'll rain diamonds on one of the moons, is it?
0: Yeah.
3: I forget which moon it is. It was one round Uranus or something. It will do that. But one thing is that, you know, they've overcome these vast interstellar distances. So I gave the example just before, you put something like a marble down and have it represent the size of the solar system. And then you go and find another one in New York City from Liverpool, and you've got to where roughly the nearest star is, Proxima Centauri. They don't even think it's, that likely to have life around it because of the...
2: Well, my theory is...
3: So how do they do it? How do they cross?
2: They're already here. They've been here for hundreds of thousands of years under Antarctica.
4: I think that's the case as well. I think they've been and they just didn't leave. What an ongoing experiment to them, I think.
3: That's it. Maybe it's the origin of humanity is that we've got... we've come from different parts of the galaxy, and other intelligent life is here with us and has been.
4: Well,
3: as you
4: said, experiment's failing because we're cooking it up.
0: But there's obviously there's books and there's a lot of theories now and speculation around the Archons and the Watchers, and these are all people. You'd probably say more interdimensional, just outside our frequency range, rather than coming from certain planets or anything like that. Do you believe in that? Obviously, the dimensions and different dimensions, and
4: I dare say there's a possibility of other dimensions if you follow the string theory.
0: Yeah,
4: I mean, there's alternate realities, alternate universes. We don't know. That's the whole thing. It's like you get so many people saying physics wouldn't allow it. Physics on this planet might not allow it.
0: Mm-hmm.
4: Just because we haven't done it yet doesn't mean it cannot be done by somebody more advanced. We are not the most advanced species that is going.
0: Yeah.
2: Well, that's true.
0: Yeah.
3: I mean, it could be different dimensions, as you say. So they talk about the 5D. So they could be here all around us and we can't really perceive them in that.
0: Yeah.
3: Because they're able to travel astrally or something and overcome the vast distances that way. So there are all these possibilities that are outside of conventional science that we understand.
4: Yeah. And if we look at the Muslim faith as well with the paranormal, I mean, it could be similar to that. In the Muslim faith, it's not like a heaven type of thing. The dead, they just move on to another plane of existence and they're living with us just the same.
2: Yeah, well, I believe that myself. Yeah. You've got to believe there's something else, haven't you,
0: Yeah, but that's the thing. I mean, I read something today where there was an old philosopher from the 1500s who believed when you're gone, that's it. You're just gone. So it's all about your own thought as well, isn't it?
4: And I think Steve, we won't know until we go.
0: Exactly. And I think Steve Mira, he was on our show a while back, and he said, you know, they're not called aliens, it's non-human intelligence.
2: NIH,
0: And these, you know, sort of spaceships or, you know, vehicles, which they're just part of it. There is one.
4: It's because it's now becoming mainstream and they've had to admit some stuff. They're having to update the language don't look like the joke they've made us out to be for all these years. That's all that is.
0: Yeah.
4: It's just linguistics. Yeah. Sure and simple.
0: because the Bob Lazar story has been out recently, has been getting quite a lot of credence and prominence. And the stuff he was talking about
4: being proved right.
0: Yeah, the elements and stuff like that. And I think they even done a lie detector on it, and he was, yeah. They said he wasn't lying at all. It was all truth what he was saying.
4: Story all the way through. I've been a big fan of Bob's.
0: Yeah.
4: He's been right there all the way through, kept the story straight, and it's all slowly coming out as right. And so it just proves that there's so many lies being told, and they've told them and ridiculed us using UFO, flying saucers. Now they can't use that because they have to somehow legitimise the topic.
2: But now it's coming out. The American governments are releasing information all the time, and the Brazilian governments, I think, have released a load of information, film and videos.
4: The Brazilian government have been on it from the get-go, along with the Chileans, the Argentinians, or the South American countries. Are quite open.
2: Because a lot's happening there all the time, isn't it?
0: Is it?
4: They're dead open about it.
0: Yeah, see, from our side of things, I mean, I wouldn't hear much from South America. Everything always seems to be centred around America, and it's that Hollywood sort of theme to everything. But there must
4: Brazil
0: be...
4: Brazil is massive.
0: Yeah.
4: Massive for abductions and real cases where they actually had an extraterrestrial being and they took him to hospital. People died because their blood was toxic.
0: Wow.
2: And the big red eyes. Just gets
4: swept away because it's like, oh, no, that's no. Well, we won't look at that yet.
2: Wow. I think that was the Virginia case, wasn't it?
0: Yeah.
4: Yeah, I mean, one of the funniest things that gets me, and it gets me every time, and I don't know why anybody else is not screaming about this, is when they come on the TV and they go, oh, we don't know what it is. No, that one is definitely ours. We backwards engineered that. Yeah, backwards engineered from what?
0: Yeah.
4: Exactly.
0: Yeah.
4: So I mean, you just told us you've got it because you backwards engineered it. No, it's not UFO itself.
2: I mean, the other thing is, I don't know whether you remember seeing it, it must be a year old now, the Miami case at the shopping arcade, and there's been film release now of these giants sort of like fading in and out of our reality, 8 to 10 feet tall, like black they are, and scared the living daylights out of people, and about 100 police cars turned up. For this one thing,
4: said it was kids fighting or something.
0: Yeah,
2: definitely something to that.
0: But that sort of also runs into the fact that it must be hard for you, Abigail, and you know the organisation, that there's so many satellites out there now. There's drones out there. For you to be able to distinguish and categorically say that's unidentified and you know it's a UFO, it must be hard for you, mustn't it?
4: There are apps that, I phone regularly. There's a place in Edinburgh that have all the satellites and they can tell you which one passed over you at any point.
2: Well, that's handy, isn't it?
4: There's apps that deal with that. There's apps that deal with the planes so you can rule that out. Drones, you've got noises. One of the weirdest things that I experienced was actually at work.
0: Yeah.
4: That way. There was no noise. We're used to getting drones. I work in a prison.
0: Oh, right, okay.
4: We're used to hearing the drones, but this wasn't a drone. There was no noise. It was a massive big patch of light that lit up half of the yard and half of a building, passed over the main building. All this is on CCTV. Passed over the main, but there was nothing to show where that light was coming from.
2: Wow. And did it just switch on and off, did it?
3: They do make a lot of noise. They do.
4: It just passed and kept going and then went.
2: See, normally when you see a video of UFOs in the sky, confirmed UAPs or whatever, they're moving at terrific speed and changing direction, which couldn't possibly be done by humans because it bloody shake the bodies up inside.
4: Yeah, G-force would kill them.
2: Yeah, G-force would kill
4: them. But I also think if they're coming this far and they've got the technology to come this far, they've also got the technology to hide.
2: Yeah, of course, to disappear.
4: But you're only seeing them because they want to be seen.
2: Yeah,
0: and the reason why they're coming here, you believe
4: resources,
2: and we could be the resource, the human body as well.
4: A scientist needs to get his lab rats from somewhere.
3: Yeah. Do you think that's a reason for temporary abductions, where it's not a permanent one, and somebody has an experience and they're dropped off again? Sometimes literally lifted up, and you know it sounds like something out of a film, but because they want to do an experiment, they want to look at look at
4: like
3: somebody.
4: Wolves on Yellowstone, pick you up, tag you, put you back.
3: Yeah, so they
4: can monitor you.
3: So they want to do that. They don't even want to kidnap. But some people have gone missing entirely. So you know, maybe it does sometimes happen with no explanation. You know, not, they're not seen again. But sometimes Alaska. They are picked up and dropped off.
4: Yeah. Alaska have an extremely high rate of disappearances and UFO sightings.
2: Yeah, I was watching a video the other day on Facebook with this news reporter in a field. It's in the middle of America or somewhere. And the next thing is you just see this cow lifting up in the air. And the girl who's reporting doesn't see it, but the cameraman sees he's tracking the thing, and CTAP finally turns around and says, what's happened? Yeah. By then, it had gone.
0: Yeah.
2: So somebody's abducted these animals and people, and as you say, they might be just tagging them like dolphins doing an overall and come back every year or a couple of years, take them aboard, see how they're getting on and what's happened to them.
0: But again, Dave Abigail, Mike, if the use of AI now, again, it's not just your satellites and your drones. The use
4: That's
0: of AI
4: making
0: now
4: life difficult. That is making life difficult.
0: And is that hard for you? Do you have to distinguish all that type of stuff?
4: You have to go back pixel by pixel now at times, looking at silly things like toe placements or hand placements or the way the mouth moves or just slight pixel deformation or whatever. You've got to look really hard. A lot of it you can discount now because there is so much AI.
0: Yeah.
3: That must make it really, really hard because, you know, in the past
4: but again,
3: it was not
4: it
3: seen
4: could
3: as
4: have
3: proof.
4: Been a strategy. That could have been another strategy to dismiss it because everybody's just going, that's AI. No, that's AI. You could have a video of one land, like, hovering over Downing Street. AI.
0: Yeah. But also, I mean, you could even use it for your own sort of... you know, it could be positive for yourselves. You could use AI to distinguish whether it was AI or something like that, but it must make it so much harder for you.
4: It does.
0: Yeah. And are people very appreciative of you come back with any bits of information or...
4: Some are. Some are quite happy if it's proved to be nothing. And because they can say, well, I saw that, it turned out to be a plane. You know, they're quite happy, but some people get really annoyed if they're proved wrong, though. You have to be very, very careful how you deal with some witnesses because they'll be so invested and they'll believe it wholeheartedly and they don't want to hear that it's not right.
0: Yeah.
2: Abigail, I wouldn't have thought you'd come across many cases where people like yourself have lost time and they know something's happened but they can't work out. You've just lost 2 hours here or 2 hours there. Have you come across any of those? I imagine it's pretty rare.
4: A lot.
2: Have you?
4: I mean, you've got two just in UFO identified alone, me and Natalie.
2: Wow, public. Just shows it, doesn't it? Yeah. It's a massive subject, isn't it?
3: So is that a loss of memory so that they... I mean, it's a bit like, you know, in the Men in Black film is to use this neuralizer so you can't remember what you've done, what you've been through, so you can't bear witness. Do you think that's what it is? There's just no memory.
4: It's the oddest thing. It's not like you've just forgotten something. It's like... Well, I know I had it, but I don't know what I've done with it. It's not that kind of forget. It's like there is nothing. It's just black.
2: Yeah, it's like when you go for an operation. You put you under count to 10. The next thing is you've had whatever.
0: You wake up
2: and you've just lost 2 hours. It's literally like that.
3: Or it's next
4: Tuesday.
3: That's
4: exactly what it's like.
0: Yeah.
3: Because it's next Tuesday because you've had a big operation and you can't remember anything about it whatsoever.
2: You've been offline for 2 hours.
3: So they've got a device capable of doing that.
4: I can discount distraction because the car wasn't actually moving.
0: Oh.
4: I put my hand on the keys and the next thing I remember, I woke up in bed and my car was outside the front, but it was parked the wrong way.
3: So they've taken over completely and have got a device capable of doing that.
4: I have no idea.
3: Well, it must. I mean, that's what you can infer, isn't it?
2: Yes.
3: Because we don't know how they've done it. We don't know the explanation, but that's what it goes, you know.
2: No, you hear the cases that people are driving along a country road, the engine stopped, there's a light in the sky, and the next thing is to propel back into the car or drop back off into the car. And then
4: car one was more bizarre than that. Me and my son were coming back from Southport from the pictures, and it was a late one, so it was about 1 o'clock. And if you know the Southport road from... Ormskirk to Southport.
0: Yeah.
4: A bridge. Yeah. Right, it's very narrow on a tight corner. If you don't hit that slow, you're either in the water or you're on the other side of the road.
0: Yeah.
4: I've come up to that bit of the road and thought, right, I need to drop it down to third. Looked down, looked up, and I was back at the traffic lights a mile back.
2: Mm.
4: And I am freaking out. My son is freaking out. He's like, what happened?
0: He experienced it as well.
4: Yeah.
3: You know what would be very interesting to do would be tonight. I constantly have a camera running, like many people do, like dash cam, put a GoPro up. And what would that footage reveal in such a case?
4: Yeah. I don't know, but I was a mile back down the road.
0: Yeah.
3: Or would it
4: and
3: be missing?
4: And because it was such a hairy bit of road, you have to be careful on it. I knew exactly where I was. It wasn't like, oh, I'd hit a corner and thought it was that one. Yeah. It wasn't.
0: Yeah.
4: There's no corner at the lights.
0: Wow. So, Abigail, so, you know, if I've experienced something, which, you know, I've seen something in the sky, something like what you've just spoke about. Do I just go on to the website and there's a report there? And,
4: Yeah.
0: And do you give a time span to when you get back to you, or you'll do an investigation? Do you speak to people face-to-face or like an email?
4: There's a section of the form that say, do you want to be contacted? So if they want to be contacted, we will. If they don't, we'll just do the investigation, drop them a line.
0: Yeah.
2: No, that's
4: and
2: good.
4: Let them know. Because some of them, they want to know, but they don't want to be involved.
0: Yeah. And at the moment, you're still doing meetings. So anyone who will be interested could go along to these meetings. There's the
4: Absolutely.
0: One in Liverpool and Warrington, is it?
4: Yep, they're open to everybody. We will be starting some online meetings as well, because there are a few who can't get to them. So we've been thinking of me hosting an online one once a month.
2: That's a good idea.
0: And how many sort of people are you getting there? Are they all people who've been experienced? Is it people with curiosity? Obviously, we've been there, but we haven't been recently.
4: You get all sorts. You get people who are just interested in the subject, people who are researching the subject, people who have experience, people who are interested and want to experience. We get all sorts.
0: Yeah. Because obviously the people we spoke to, some quite interesting tales of what they'd experienced as well.
4: Mm. And a lot of it is tied in alongside the paranormal.
2: Yeah, that's true.
0: Yeah.
4: And a lot of it is high strangeness areas as well.
0: Yeah. Is there a reason why the Northwest it seems to be quite popular in regards to sightings?
4: I don't know whether it's a frequency thing or... I mean, this little bit that we're in, atmospherically, is a bubble.
0: Right,
4: if you notice. If you go up, as far as Chorley, which is, 10 minutes up the road?
0: Yeah.
4: The M6 could be a car park with 3 feet of snow. But here, Tarleton, we're walking about with jumpers, no jackets.
0: Yeah.
4: It's that. It's like a micro...
2: Climate.
4: Here, because we've got them... We've got hills all around us, so we're in a bowl, so everything goes over us, though it's always kind of settled.
0: Yeah,
4: maybe that's it. We've also got BAE.
0: Yeah, the aerospace.
4: That's the big thing. And we've also got a lot of bases around, little bases, little older bases and things.
0: Yeah. I mean, because there's been a time when I went across Saddleworth Moor, which sort of straddles Lancashire and Yorkshire, if I'm right. And I've been on a sunny day on the... Is it the M6 that runs up the Lake District
3: The
0: way?
3: The M6 for the Lake District. M62 is a bit closer to the Saddleworth. Motorway in the country.
0: Yeah, I remember dropping into Saddleworth Moor on a sunny day like this to mist that was deep lying and quite eerie, and it went cold, and, you know, it was a bit bizarre. And then you come out the other side back to this... Yeah, so... It can be a bit scary,
4: but I mean, we've done our documentary. It's going to get released shortly, and we're doing a mini series of 6 documentaries to do with High Strangers Knew It and UFOs tied together in certain bits. So we're doing paranormal investigations, and we're doing 6 mini ones.
0: Oh, that'd be really good. Is that going to sort of on social media?
4: I've got a question for Dave, if that's all right.
2: Yeah.
4: Have any of yous investigated the ferry to Birkenhead?
2: No, that'd be one for the other Dave, wouldn't it?
0: Davey Cash.

0: Yeah,
1: there was a ferry worker that put it out there.
2: Oh, blimey. Well, I've never heard that one.
0: There'll be lots of people who'll go on there now, obviously, we've
2: been on a couple of ghost hunts, haven't we? We're taking the mics with us and everything. We've had a great time, haven't we? You know, it's hard to put over the fear you can feel when you're in a dark pub cellar. It's pitch black.
3: Yeah.
2: And there's stuff going on.
1: Prisons as well. Prisons are brilliant for paranormal stuff.
2: Yeah.
3: Wow, yeah.
2: All the pent-up emotions from years and years and abuses and everything, I suppose.
1: Because I work on one night shift, so I ended up writing a book.
3: Seriously,
1: I wrote a book about it. There's that much goes on.
3: Wow.
2: Can you remember what it's called? We'll put it out there, you know, people might want to...
3: So what's that book? So, I mean, the people
1: prison
3: in... Sorry.
1: Paranormal. Prison Paranormal. The ones who never leave.
3: Wow.
2: Well, that's a great name. It's a great name for a book,
1: isn't it? It's terrifying. Yeah. It was my friend that actually helped me name it. Vic.
3: Because I know there's a few prisons in Liverpool, around Kirkdale, Bridewell, where a lot of executions took place as well within the prison. And obviously,
1: you've got active, you've got residual.
3: Wow.
1: I am absolutely 100% positive in mine we've got demonic.
3: Mm.
1: And I didn't buy into the whole demon thing. I really didn't.
3: Yeah.
1: But after that night shift, I was going to a Catholic church. I carry rosary beads with me.
3: Wow.
1: Yeah. It was terrifying.
3: Oh, my goodness me.
2: Well, it just shows you, eh?
0: Because of, and it could be that, you know, does it imprint in vibrations? You know, it's a bit like... You know, in water, in the walls, it can, you know, actually almost record what went on in a room or a place because it vibrates in that way. And then I wonder if that's what happens in
1: prisons.
0: And is that what
1: brought the thing in with the light?
3: Yeah.
1: Big light? Did that bring it in? See, that's what we're looking at. Tie between UFOs and paranormal.
3: So is anyone else experiencing this, or is this just you who's experiencing this?
1: The book is the experiences of multiple officers as well as myself.
3: Yeah.
2: Was this all in the same prison, was it?
1: Yep.
2: Wow. What prison was that?
1: Oh, I can't tell you that.
3: Oh, yeah.
1: You
3: don't say. So, obviously, the prisoners as well, have they experienced stuff like that? Do you ever get anything like that?
1: I've had a prisoner call me to the cell asking for a change because there's something in the cell with him.
3: Oh.
2: Mm. Oh,
1: wow. Everybody gets it. Everybody gets it.
3: Wow. See, this is what I'm saying, Abigail, and I always say it. Physiologically, I've never felt that. Even on our ghost hunts, I'm a big scaredy cat anyway, but I didn't feel scared or anything like that. But I think people who are a bit more susceptible to it.
2: But there was a new barmaid in one of them, wasn't it? She reckons she'd seen a few things there, old guy.
1: Not necessarily, because I've seen loads, I've experienced loads paranormal-wise because I've gone out looking for it. And I've found it. But there's other times where it can be a really, and Ash can, again, verify this, it can be a place where it's reputed to be extremely active. I'll walk in and there'll be nothing.
3: Yeah.
1: Nothing.
3: Well. Oh, it's quite scary, that, isn't it?
1: It's weird.
2: I suppose when you go in somewhere that's reportedly haunted, you'd get that feeling straight away as soon as you cross the threshold. You'd feel something, I suppose, you know, if it depended on how open you are.
3: Yeah.
0: So it can just be vibes at first rather than any direct sighting of something, or it could be a smell, could be...
1: Investigators, especially paranormal investigators, know your body is the first tool.
2: Yeah, that's true.
1: Because you feel more than you see.
3: Yeah, wow. So, Abigail, what is UFO identified up to at the moment? How can people get involved, meetings and everything? Have you got any information on all of that?
1: Well, if you get onto Facebook, we have UFO Identified Northwest Division. We put up regularly on there and on other pages our meetings in Warrington, and we'll be advertising our online meetings on there as well. We're doing documentaries, or doing a lot of trying to tie the paranormal to the UFOs while still trying to navigate our way through all this information that's being downloaded at the minute.
3: Yeah.
1: But they're burying little nuggets of truth and a lot of dross.
2: Yes.
1: There's a lot of stuff coming out that we already know, and they're saying, oh, this is new. No, it's not. We knew that 5 years ago. We knew that 6 years ago.
3: But when you say they, do you think it's government involvement as far in as that?
1: They're releasing the bare minimum of

0: they have to. Mm. And they're burying what they have to that we don't get. Because if you've got 72 pages and there's only two lines that is something you haven't seen before, chances are you're not going to see it because you're going to dry up halfway through.
1: Yeah.
0: There's that much information that they're just dumping. That's hiding letters inside letters, isn't there? Cool. Hiding a book in a library.
2: Oh, yeah. Hiding in plain sight, they call it. Yeah, and Ben Elton wrote a novel about that. There's so much data. We all have to share everything about each other, which is kind of the way that we've gone in the 2020s. We all have, endlessly share, you know, all data. It's all about data, that they bury it within all the things, you know.
1: Yeah.
2: It's a bit like I was going to say before about that the phone is likely listening. If you're talking about something, you start getting adverts about it.
1: Yeah.
2: So if that's the case, there must be a form of recording being relayed all the time.
1: Yeah. We are being constantly monitored, aren't we? And we're just going to have to deal with it because that does seem to be the future, Abigail, doesn't it?
0: It does. It's gone too far.
1: Yeah.
3: I mean, we're not far off now. AI reaching super intelligence, which means we're more intelligent than anyone else on Earth, even all of us put together. Whether we become surplus to requirements.
0: It's only
3: future.
0: A matter of time before we are surplus to their requirements.
1: I think it was, I think Brian Cox said recently, I think, the highest IQ is 160. AI is at that level now, and within the next, not 10 years, 20 years, within the next 2 years, it's going to be 10 times that. It's got the potential to be able to do it.
0: How long is it going to be before they say, no, we're not going to let you do that. We don't think that's good for you.
1: Yeah.
2: Like HAL 9000 in 2001, A Space Odyssey.
1: Yeah.
2: I mean, that was a sort of prediction. It's sci-fi, isn't it? Sci-fi becoming reality.
1: Yeah. Well, we're going to have a look at that as well in the second part of the show, actually. Yeah. Abigail, before you go, and thank you so much for coming on. And, you know, for anyone out there, they just need to either get a report in and see.
0: You can do that via the website or via the Facebook page. Yeah. Our email addresses are also on there if you want to drop us an email.
1: Yeah, you've got so much information. You're just so open as well. And do you deal with other companies as such, other organisations that do this? Is it a global thing you're involved in?
0: Sometimes, yeah. We do get, we get podcasters from America that research a lot of this stuff and they want to talk to us. We've had Natalie's articles popped up on a big one in America and stuff, so there's a lot use our information. All the graphs and stuff that you see in the local in the papers and online, 99% of them are ours.
1: Yeah, brilliant.
0: They come to us for it. So.
1: Well, thank you so much for coming on. I'm sure we're going to get back out, Dave, aren't we? And we need to, we've been so busy. We know what the world of work's like, and I'm sure Michael might even come along as well.
3: Investigation, Skywatch.
2: I would like to do that.
0: You need a lift to the meeting, I can organise that.
1: Oh, all the way down. Yeah, to be honest, so it's in Warrington, isn't it? We can drive up from Liverpool. It's not too bad. And how many do you normally get to the meetings? 10, 20 people?
0: It varies. Sometimes it could be as little as like 6 or 7, and other times it's a full room. It just depends. Yeah, but we also have speakers sometimes at the meetings. Yeah. And
1: well, we went to a speaker, Simon Clark. He done a talk. I think that was in St. Helens. Yeah, Simon. He came on this show as well. Actually, we had a good chat with him as well. So it's informative as well, isn't it?
0: And
1: it's
0: also trying to arrange a group trip to watch the new Spielberg film. Let's like get everybody together and have like a group trip.
1: Yeah, well, that's what I was just going to finish on. Did you go last night to watch that film?
0: I did.
1: What did you think of it? Disclosure, it's called. That's right, isn't it?
0: I don't want to spoil it for anybody, but I was. No.
1: Impressed?
0: Unimpressed. By the ending,
1: Ah.
3: I mean, to anyone who's, who believes, they're not going to tell you nothing you don't already know.
0: No, I mean, there's nothing in there. And there was a couple of very pointed, repetitive statements.
3: Yeah. That's like...
0: You'll know them. If you're into UFO stuff, you'll know it when you hear it, but it's very... It said a couple of times on it. And think,
3: We've been doing this radio show for well over 12 years now. And we've taken a lot of research and stuff over the years that you pick up. And we went to see David Icke, didn't we, a few months ago. And we come out of there thinking, blimey, I knew 95% of what he said. Yeah. You know, we already knew. The odd 5% we didn't know, which was interesting. Yeah.
0: Well, if you talk to him again, he owes me 12 quid. Because I got on a ferry to Arran when he told the world that Goat Fell was going to stink. So we booked it up there. So he owes me ferry fare for that because it's still there.
1: He's probably got it as well now, actually. So, Abigail, why are we here on this planet then? So I always finish with this question. Why are we here as human beings? Are we on a spiritual journey? Why are we here? Your experience.
0: I think we're an experiment.
1: Wow. Mm-hmm. Yeah.
0: I honestly think we're an experiment. There is no singular purpose for singular people, I don't think. That's just my personal opinion and my belief. I don't think anybody's here for a singular purpose. I think we're one big experiment.
3: Well, it's funny because we ask the guests every time, don't we? And they all come up with different answers. That's another one, you know, that we've had. Yeah, mm-hmm. It's very interesting.
2: So going back to that, because we covered reincarnation in a previous show, if it's an experiment, is that one that we would keep doing? Or would we just have, you know, we've now done it and we can go somewhere else now? You know, because it's often talked about a learning curve, do you think?
0: I have no doubt that there is something after death. No doubt whatsoever.
1: Yeah,
3: I believe that myself.
0: Reincarnation, I believe, is a possibility.
3: Your consciousness goes elsewhere after you leave the physical body.
2: But because everything's energy.
0: How does that explain your family coming to get you, like to collect you at your time, when you see a lot of the old people going?
1: Yeah.
0: And they say their brothers here or that. I don't think it is their family. I think it's an entity that comes to get them.
1: Yeah.
0: And they take on the persona of a family member to make the transition for you easier.
3: Yeah.
0: The reason I think that is when my father died, he was talking to my mum. He said my mum had come to get him. My mum's still with us.
1: Yeah. Wow. Mm-hmm. Because, I mean, you do believe that there was 12 dimensions and more and more and more, isn't it? Maybe when you do pass, or we do pass, we go on to the fourth one.
0: We're just leaving this meat suit and going on to our next stage.
2: Yeah. In 5D anyway, because you can exist there without the body. You're in a form of energy. And you were talking about David Icke. He put out a video fairly recently warning people not to go to the light. He's saying that was a reincarnation trap to repeat another life on Earth. If you want to do something different, you don't go towards
0: not to go to the light. I'm telling them not to get on the bus.
1: I like that.
0: when something does occur and they send buses and everybody's going to these special camps to be safe, no, do not get on that bus.
1: Stay away. Yeah. Well, Abigail, thank you so much. It's been an absolute pleasure. We've just done an hour and it's been wonderful to have you on, and hopefully we will be seeing you soon. It'll be great face-to-face to come and have a chat, and anyone out there, please get yourselves up to Warrington, Liverpool. Go on the UFO Identify website on Facebook and you can have a chat with Abigail, Natalie, Ash. And is it Simon? Is it Simon Yarwood as well?
0: Mr. Yarwood, or lovely Mr. Yarwood.
1: The lovely Mr. Yarwood as well. Yeah, that's Steve Yarwood, sorry. Yeah. So thank you, Abigail. It's been an absolute pleasure.
0: Thank you very much for having me.
3: Thanks, Abigail.
1: And we'll hopefully be able to speak to you soon. You take care now.
0: Thank you very much.
1: Thanks, Abigail. You take care now. Bye-bye.
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1: You're listening to Tales of the Unexplained with me, Peter Bircher.
3: And me, David Lloyd, where we'll be looking at the world of the paranormal, conspiracy theories, and the mysteries of the ages.
1: The truth is out there. Welcome back, and thank you so much to Abigail. Very interesting chat that day, right?
3: She was, yeah. Mike, yeah. She was a very interesting person.
1: Yeah, I mean, to be getting all those experiences as well, when you talk about the demonic stuff, I'm a little bit of a scaredy cat with stuff like that.
2: It's what the entities are, yeah, because some of them don't have the best intentions, but some of them are good intentions. But so I've tried to nail down what demons are, but I think it's you know, a race that may not, you know, normally carnate, even as in they're always outside of a body.
1: Yeah.
2: So you don't know. It's very hard to know what you're dealing with. But that's what they warn you about with messing with Ouija boards. You're inviting entities like that.
1: Have you ever done that Ouija board?
3: Really? I have. But I was
1: any listeners out there?
3: 13 or 14. Nothing happened. Well, no. I remember somebody telling me that they'd done one.
1: Chemtrails appeared.
3: No, across the road. And the glass flew off the table, so that pumped me off a little bit, you know.
1: Yeah, but I don't like stuff like that, to be honest. No. I still watch horror movies with no one behind the cushion and things like that as well. So anyway, great. Thanks, Abigail. If you do want to get yourself to one of the meetings, they are great. We've been there, me and Dave, been there a few times. You know, and it was different people just turning up with all their experiences,
3: well,
1: wasn't it?
3: Was people turning up who wanted to get something off the chest, you know, let other people hear that they're not going crazy, that these people who you're sitting with, some of them have been through the same thing as they have.
1: And it's some bizarre, what you'd say is bizarre stuff, wasn't it? Werewolves in local areas and things like that. But you know what? If you've experienced it, who's to say? No. Anyway, second part of the show. Thanks for listening in. Stay with us because Michael Farry is getting himself set up. Are you ready to go, Michael? Because we're going to be going talking dows and rods, and then we're going to go into a bit of telepathy. Do you know what I'm thinking? No?
2: Yeah, exactly. Well,
1: sorry, mate.
2: And of course, you're actually
3: thinking, how long's this going to
2: do? So when you're thinking all the thoughts and then say you're not a mind reader, well, it's kind of the idea that, you know, as we're almost like broadcasts of energy. We're all energy. Everything is energy, and everything has a consciousness. Even they've recently found about plants, having a consciousness, that they think, and fungi having these vast networks together where they communicate, even fungi, that if it stretched out into space, it would go out to halfway across the Milky Way sort of thing, or a good few light years at least.
1: Yeah. So, well, that sort of relates in as well, because is it the one electron? It's duality, isn't it? That there's... There can be another lexon on the other side of the universe,
3: quantum entanglement
2: means that they actually they
1: work in unison, don't
2: they? It's like the vast distance in space and even time doesn't matter because they're linked anyway, which kind of Almost, it's almost like hints that it's all a code, really. It's like if you're in a computer game. It wouldn't matter how far across, say, the Grand Theft Auto City.
1: Yeah.
2: A piece of code would operate instantly, wouldn't it? Even if it was vastly different. So it's kind of hints that maybe that's what it all is, because you can have, and it's a similar thing between people. Sometimes thoughts can be set off. You know, you can think of somebody, and this is what we're going to get into. We can think of somebody, and it puts the thought of you in their head. And so when we get into the telepathy part, apparently 80% of people claim to have had the experience where you're just sort of thinking about somebody, you know, it feels random, and then, and then they phone the next minute, you know, and we don't really know what the science behind it is. Is it because we're energy? Is it because we're projecting into the consciousness out there? You know, we all have auras.
1: Yeah, and we've all done that.
3: I'm going to talk about something like this later on. Yeah. It's about energy. You know, it evolves or changes, but it doesn't dissipate.
2: It can never be destroyed. The idea about life after death and that we can never truly die is because of this idea as well, isn't it? That you can't destroy energy, you can only change it. Even when something is physically destroyed, like in a fire, it becomes something else. It becomes the smoke. The atoms rearrange. Eventually, they'll form into something else. Yeah. And that's kind of what happens with our life and consciousness, I guess, according to the theory, at least. So the first thing would be dowsing. So they're called divining rods, which is, they're often made of metal, typically copper, brass, aluminium. Can be wood, apparently, because wood's, you said, it's a very, very precious resource.
1: Very, very,
2: so maybe they need it. You know,
1: aliens can't do it off our planet.
2: I didn't realise about wood and trees might actually be rare on other inhabited planets, or, you know, I actually hadn't heard that before, but it makes sense. Yeah. There are things quite unique to Earth like that. But the idea of a divining rod is that it's often two pieces of metal. It'll have a way of holding it that's like an L shape, so you hold it, and it kind of responds.
3: It's in two sleeves, isn't it?
2: One
3: on each rod.
2: So you're sort of holding a thinnish piece of metal, and it moves. It's not got that much weight to it. It's just a thinnish piece of metal, and it's able to move subtly based on, you know, the energy within your body. So it's actually, what they say is that you have to get into quite a calm state. You have to be almost at one with it. And you can start to use it to pick up on the energy of something. Now, you know, this is there's a part of it that's just even quite easily explained almost in conventional science, that they're used for water, finding water. So some farmers, for example, who use it to find where a stream is, because it's reacting to the energy in the atmosphere, because water is, you know, water's got a certain amount of electricity in it, an engine, it comes through and it picks up on very, very subtle amounts of electricity that's even in the air.
1: It's receptive, isn't it?
2: You could even put a voltmeter to it to some degree. And apparently, you know, what's interesting is that a AA battery is about 1.5 volts, isn't it? Mm-hmm. You can get that sort of voltage around the edge of a tree. So they've actually put a voltmeter around, and that's kind of the energy in the tree. It would probably be enough to power your GoPro or something, sort of thing, you know, or a flashlight, a small light, you know, because it's picking up on that. That's what these divining rods are doing, and they've been used in conventional science to find where water runs, because they move slightly, and there's a sort of code. If it moves slightly apart, it means you're not, you know, it's not the case. It's a negative thing. It's kind of repelling, like magnets trying to going away from each other. It's always that. So it's doing that, and it's moving. If you're holding them, it's like moving more to the left. There isn't like a universal code, but it's you can ask. People even ask the divining rods from the energy, what are you saying by this? And it will indicate. But the one where most typically where it's a yes or a positive is that they start to attract together and they're pulling. Yeah. And that's right. When you're holding it, you're right.
1: Now, can I just say there, Mike, interrupt you a sec. Dave, we went on to a ghost hunt.
3: Yeah.
1: And Dave used them.
3: Mm-hmm.
1: Can you tell the listeners what actually happened? Because it was bizarre, wasn't it?
3: Well, it was a pub, wasn't it? Where was it? I can't remember.
1: I think it was a pub in the Wirral.
3: Yeah, and that's right. We were in the back. And various people had used these and got
1: nothing at all. No. No.
3: And yet, when I asked questions, do you were crossing or do you were repelling, and it was yes and no answers basically. Yes, they cross. No, do you went the other way. But Yeah, I found it really interesting that it worked for me. Whether it's something within your subconscious that's sending out the signal of some sort, I'm not sure, but it did work for
1: and
3: me.
1: And you were not manipulating them, which a lot of people think you can do, was it?
3: No.
1: You wasn't manipulating them, was it?
3: No.
1: Because they were inside the plastic sleeve where you couldn't twist them.
3: That's at the sleeve, yeah.
1: And I genuinely watched this happening. I remember the questions. Can't think the specific questions, but I remember your question. And it was so erratic and bizarre, wasn't it?
3: Yeah.
1: So, you know, there's a lot of truth in that.
2: So what is it then? One example of a case, and it did air in the Strange but True programme, because I do remember it quite well, was there was a missing truck. So it had gone missing in the New York State area. And there was a dowsing expert or a dowser. I don't think sometimes people don't realise why they have an ability, because, as you say, it can respond to different energies in different people, and so it's a bit like psychic abilities. Maybe not everyone can get the dowsing rods to do that, or have it happen to them. Or you have to be in a certain state. You have to, if you think negatively towards the potential of them working, it will write it off. Yeah. If you believe in them, they will actually. But he was actually asked by the police to help locate the missing truck, and he started to narrow it down that is it in the Lake Georgia, and he got it moving to the right, and then he actually did what's known as map dowsing, because even the representation of a place in a map, it can respond to that energy. So it's been used to find missing hikers, for example, using an ordnance survey map or something like that, and it can respond. It's either they're moving to the left and right, or from the cases I've looked up, which is like a pretty simple code of, repel is going to be no, it's going to start moving away. The two rods move away from each other. When it's going to get closer, it's going to be a yes, it's going to be positive. And the other one is that in addition to divining rods, there are crystals and other objects that can be used. Mm. And the crystals are doing like a pendulum. They're swinging. I'm going round, and when it's a more positive answer, they're going round more quickly because you're getting onto something, and then they're not moving as much. So that's been used as well. So we got a map of the area, and he actually used a ruler. So we went to narrow something down. First, it was vertical, and he got more activity out of the dowsing rod as he narrowed down vertically, and then in the grid pattern. He moved it horizontally until he got more activity.
1: Yeah.
2: And he narrowed it down to a fairly specific part of the lake, because the lake was...
3: Was he using the pendulum for this, was he?
2: I actually forget if he was using the rods or the pendulum. That's just why I put the explanation of both.
3: Yeah.
2: I think I remember he was actually using the swinging crystal, I think, because that's the rotating, which... in this case, because some of the people use the rods. So this lake is about 32 miles long. So that is, and it gets in part up to 2 miles wide. So you can imagine the square of that or the area is going to be very, to try and pinpoint a missing, a truck isn't a very big object then. So we asked some questions, and it's narrowing down of yes and no. He asked, are the men still alive? And he got the negative response. So unfortunately they had... and then he asked, are they in the Lake Georgia? And then he got the yes response to that. And then that's where the map dowsing then came in.
1: Wow.
2: So when he'd narrowed it down this way, he was met with, as he left, he was met with laughter with the police. Like, they just said, this is not going to turn up anything. And he didn't order the search. So he thought, I can't just order it on that, because it's like, this is not, as a... quite closed-minded, not open to these.
3: It cost thousands as well, wouldn't it?
2: Yeah, paranormal ideas, they're not giving credence, and yet they're still asking to do it. I think somehow later it was reopened or something, and the truck was actually found about a mile away from where he said it was, but it was still a very narrowed down area, and so it had been found.
3: It's amazing, isn't it? For a lake that's so big, to always narrow it down to such a small... square area.
2: I mean, whether it could be used for MH370, the flight, because that is a similarly exponentially large, search in the ocean.
1: And this is a flight that's gone missing, has never been recovered.
2: Yeah, yeah, from 2014, yeah.
3: Didn't you see the film? Where I don't know where the film was taken from, but I've seen it a few times now, where the plane is flying and these three lights in the sky form a triangle and start going round the plane as fast as possible, you know, to the human eye. Next thing is, bang, the plane disappears.
9: It's like,
3: it's gone.
9: What happened?
3: As if it's been transported elsewhere, you know.
9: So there have been quite a few examples of that in the Bermuda Triangle, hasn't there? Like this, it's kind of 200-mile sort of stretch of ocean off, you know, off the coast of Florida, sort of Caribbean, where there's been, well, there's also been the missing place as well as missing time. People have reported suddenly finding themselves off course by 200 miles when they thought they were heading in a direction and they find themselves in a slightly different part.
1: Wow.
9: So it's a similar thing to the missing time. You are, you know.
3: Well, that's what happened to the flight, wasn't it? It was just after the Second World War. There was a squad of planes, and they thought they were going a certain way, and then they realised they weren't going the right way, and they had to ditch because they run out of fuel. And yet there was another case of a guy who was flying from within the Bermuda Triangle to Florida somewhere, and he got there something like 45 minutes quicker than he normally would, which would mean, you know, with the tailwind, maybe it would have been possible. But when he looked at the fuel gauge, he still had 3/4 of a tank, where he would have used 3/4 of a tank. So that was another thing. He went through a tunnel. It was like an electronic tunnel that he went through, and that must have pushed him in some way.
1: Hurled him ahead.
3: But do you reckon that the Bermuda Triangle have a lot with magnetic rocks? There's lots of rocks under the ocean that are magnetic and can form, make, you know, little, when you try to look at your gyroscope and which way you're going, it doesn't work, you know.
1: All right. Because it's the old Atlantean as well. Apparently the old Atlantis was in that Bermuda Triangle area as well.
9: Oh, yeah.
1: So how does that correlate then to telepathy and having the ability to... Because I read that... the original apes and monkeys, that's how they used to converse.
9: It's like there's a hive knowledge. So one expert in it is called Dr. Rupert Sheldrake, and he's 83 now. You could still try and get him for an interview, I think, if he wants to come on. I think he'd be a great guest.
1: Yeah, brilliant.
9: Because he's been on, and I think he talks about... the communication of species is that they've almost got a hive intelligence, or they're able to some remarkable things. It pertains to telepathy in some way, because I'm not in favor of animal experiments, but they've done experiments with rats where they've had to learn something, and then they found out that after these rats have learned something, other groups of rats totally unrelated to them find it easier to do so, and it shouldn't be possible
1: because they've never had contact at all.
9: No, they haven't. Yeah. It's almost like it's been transmitted through
1: like
9: the species.
1: Telepathical,
9: like
3: the 100 monkey syndrome.
1: Well, the core it says here the core telepathic capabilities is you've got mind reading and perception. You've got memory manipulation. It's the ability to alter, extract, suppress, or completely erase memories. You can see sinister overtones in a lot of this, though, can't you?
9: Well, if things are implanted, or they can read what you're thinking. Sometimes you have negative thoughts about things, obviously, and you wonder if it could all be read if we're all just energy. Or you might have, like, I don't know, fantasies, different things. I don't know. Don't want to say too much, because mine can be read anyway. Probably already know about it all on the 5D or something. Yeah. But, you know...
1: But a lot of these I mean, you've got like mental defense and cloaking, so it's erecting physical shields to block intrusion. In this world, I mean, Dave, you love the old conspiracy theories. These big organizations, and not just saying CIA, but all these global, have the ability to tap into your thoughts. And I quite recently, I could take it a step further when, you know, you were talking about the smart TVs and your phone, it's listening to you. I was thinking about something, randomly thinking about something, never discussed it with anyone, never, it was just a thought looking out of the train window, and it appeared on my...
3: That's weird, isn't it?
1: Do you know your advert list as you're scrolling through Facebook or something?
9: So you didn't even say it, it wasn't even the recording that everyone thinks they're doing, which they,
1: and,
9: you know...
1: You know, I've never seen a ghost, and I'll tell you the truth, that was the most bizarre thing I've ever experienced.
3: Well, I'll give you an instance with me. I went, I played a lot of volleyball and squash over the years, done a lot of running, and my knees have worn away, you know, it's bone on bone. I went for two cortisone injections about 3 weeks ago. Done absolutely nothing. I couldn't believe it, you know. And then I read online that they've even got injections now that put gel into your knee, and it doesn't wear out. It just lubricates the knee. And then the next thing is I'm scrolling, thinking there's got to be something else I can do, because this isn't, apart from losing loads of weight, which isn't easy when you're not mobile. I came across these bands that go underneath the knee, advertised on Facebook. I thought, where's that come from? I've never seen it before. The doctor never mentioned nothing about it. It's called a patella knee band. It sits a couple of millimetres under the knee, and it redirects the force that you put on the knee. It's got gel at the front. And I got on to my mate, he's at Amazon Prime, cost me to be there the next day. Yeah. It cost 15 quid each, so I have one in each leg. And it's made a lot of help. I'd say 25 to 30%. I haven't got them on today, but if I'm going out somewhere, I'll wear them. And then I'll take them off when I get in the house.
1: What you were saying from that is that...
3: It just appeared from nowhere, the advert. Yeah, and I thought, that's strange. That's exactly what I'm looking for.
1: Yeah. It's
9: telepathic or manifestation almost. It seems to cross the same.
1: Yeah, but and it says advanced and offensive applications is that you got mind control.
3: Yeah.
1: So you can easily be suggested, people persuading things, targets, dominance. And it says psychic communication, establishing persistent, secure communication
3: targeted
1: networks.
3: Targeted individuals, you heard about that all the time.
1: Now, there has been people who said, we would see it as, you're hearing voices in your head.
3: Mm.
1: I mean,
3: you think you'd be carted off. You go to the doctor and say, listen, I'm hearing voices in my head at 3 o'clock in the morning saying, kill, kill, kill.
1: But it turns
3: out that there's technology now that you can be in a room full of people and you can get a direct message in your head as if somebody's speaking in your ear just to you. They have the technology. They've had it for decades.
9: So it's like also suggestion or, yeah.
1: Yeah.
3: From half the high aerial array, which can do various things.
9: Or maybe it puts the desire to buy a product or, overspend it in my case.
3: Yeah.
1: Well, so obviously the world of telepathy. That's
3: go to the Simpsons.
1: Yeah. So we're going from telepathy down to Springfield now, Mike. So thanks very much for that, Mike. We'll have a quick, very quick break. Come back in a minute or so. Stay tuned to more Tales of the Unexplained. We are going down to Springfield,
3: right,
1: to see Homer
3: and the predictions.
7: Frank Griffith here. 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
1: You're listening to Tales of the Unexplained with me, Peter Bircher.
3: And me, David Lloyd, where we'll be looking at the world of the paranormal, conspiracy theories, and the mysteries of the ages.
1: The truth is out there. Hello and welcome back to Tales of the Unexplained, a show that looks at the conspiracy theories and the mysteries of the ages. Thanks so much to Michael Farry there for, a bit of telepathy. It's an interesting subject, isn't it? But I think you were going to say very quickly there, Mike, there's something that we just didn't cover. If you wanted to just...
9: I think it's called the concept of morphic resonance, the idea. So we ran an experiment where... There's another synchronicity, other than people seem to know when someone's going to ring. So it was almost like they can read their mind, or they know. The Nolan sisters said they knew which of the sisters was going to ring because they had this sort of telepathic. But the animals, can be cats, dogs, it could even be rabbits, seem to know when the owners are going to come home. And you could say, if you're a cynic about this idea of morphic resonance, it's always the same time every day. They've got such amazing hearing, they can hear up to 64 kilohertz, so they can hear the car long before it gets there. But the explanation that explanation was challenged by the experiments that this Dr. Rupert Sheldrake has ran, where he filmed pets at home. He had the owners turn up at a different time that wasn't in the routine and use a different car. And they still went to the window some 10 to 20 minutes before they were actually going to come home, so they were picking up on something there. So it's like a form of telepathy they seem to have. It's like an intuition that they seem to have.
1: Probably with a bonded person or something.
3: Well, as I just mentioned to you in the break, I've seen a couple of videos, different videos of dogs getting upset. There's a guy sitting on a bench, and the dog comes up to him and is pulling at his trouser leg. And in the end, the guy gets up, you know, to swipe at the dog. And as he gets up, a car comes right through the bench. It saved him. And there's been another time where there's a girl sitting outside a cafe, and the same thing, the dog has pulled her away, physically, and she's sitting on the seat, pulling her away, and a car slams into the shop, misses her, because the dog, if they've got a few seconds premonition of what's going to happen. Weird, very weird.
9: Well, they pick up on the energy, because some people can feel events before they happen that's significant, and it's like it's a changed energy.
3: Well,
9: I don't know.
1: And even twins, that telepathic.
3: Yeah. Oh, yeah.
1: Twins is a big thing, isn't it? You know, they're from the same egg, so maybe...
9: Oh, I have a story for that one. Could even be the last one before you get to The Simpsons.
1: Go on, then. He's getting another one in. We're not getting down to Springfield just yet.
9: Well, this is, because that's quite a phenomenon that's common, having twins that are identical, not just conjoined, but maybe identical, born within seconds of each other in some cases, obviously, because they're twins, being so closely related, like, you know, they sort of... Not only do they have like a lot of empathy and closeness with each other, but they also seem to almost think as one. They seem to experience things as one. And, you know, this is hard to explain in conventional science. So one example was there was twins from somewhere, some state in America, who were 5 years old, and one was playing on a trampoline and got hit in the face pretty hard. So falling onto the metal thing or whatever, what must have happened, and got a big black eye. So you can guess what happened. The other twin wasn't playing on the trampoline at the time. It was in the same park. But when they both came home, she had the black eye injury, and the other one had a slightly lesser mark that was sort of emulating the black eye. She had a bit of a bruise. And she said she'd not been hit by anything. It was a twin sister, and they have no explanation for that. So it's like she developed the injury in sympathy with what her twin sister directly experienced.
1: Yeah. I know. I've spoke to a twin who had stomach pains when the other twin wasn't feeling too good, and you get a phone call. They'd phone up straight away. It was just that intuition. Share the same egg, same DNA, same genes, but science can't sort of.
3: Work it out.
9: It's like we've got the same energy or something that's because they it can even sometimes think about what the other person's thinking about. Sympathetic injury, such as someone was in hospital, was having a procedure, it was painful, and then the other twin brother just experienced a sudden pain and couldn't explain it. It was like because it was happening to his twin several miles away.
1: Yeah. Dave,
3: right.
1: I can. You're telepathically telling me to worry up. We've only got 15 minutes. Anyway, let's get down. So this is very common. It's common now on Facebook and a lot of other social media outlets. Everyone goes on about these Simpson stories. Now you've been doing a little bit of research into this.
3: Simpson's predictions.
1: Or predictions
3: that seemingly have come true, you know, just 25, 30 over the last 20-odd years.
1: Yeah.
3: And whereas some of them can be mere coincidence, some of them are so accurate that you're thinking, there's got to be more to this, you know.
1: Yeah.
3: And there's actually just three different types of stories I'm going to tell you about. The Chronovisor, the Yellow Cube, and Project Looking Glass. And these are all... forward and backward looking timeline technologies that have been used over the last few decades, in theory. Anyway, to some of the predictions the Simpsons have made, one of the biggest ones that stuck out was President Trump becomes president in an episode in 2000. Yeah. Only to become president in 2016. Now, I remember because I like a bet, and I looked at the betting for Trump. He was 33-1. At that time, he was doing that show, you know, what's that one?
9: The Apprentice, yeah.
1: Oh, yeah.
9: You're
1: fired.
3: You're
1: fired.
3: He was doing that. But he was 33-1. Nobody gave him a chance at all.
1: Yeah.
3: Here's another one. I've never watched one episode of Game of Thrones, right?
1: But it says, oh, you don't know what you're missing. It's fantastic.
3: 2 years before the end of Game of Thrones, they covered exactly the same ending, a dragon flying over the town, setting it on fire. Now, I don't even know what that's
9: in the season 8 episode. It was where they went absolutely mad with different writers. They didn't even have George R.R. Martin's book material and went and did all sorts of crazy things.
1: Yeah.
9: And so you're saying that got predicted in The Simpsons?
3: 2 years before, yeah.
1: All right, okay.
3: In 2010, they predicted the Nobel Prize winner for 2016, which came true. Here's another good one. In 1995, Lisa has a FaceTime call, which never was possible till around 2010. You know, on your watch or on your phone.
1: Oh, yeah, I've got my little list here. Yeah, I'm ticking them off as we go, yeah.
3: In 1999, an episode predicted the Ebola outbreak 17 years later. Now, you could say that could have happened anyway.
1: Yeah.
3: You know. In 2014, a year before it actually became public knowledge, the FIFA arrest, because there was a lot of corruption going on in FIFA.
1: Yeah.
3: That's another one.
1: So what was so that saw an official being arrested for rampant corruption? Ah, right, okay.
3: Yeah. Three-eyed fish is a good one.
1: Oh, I like this one.
9: That's an early episode.
1: I've got it on my list, yeah. I remember that one.
3: After the nuclear power accident, 2 decades later, it became true. They found a three-eyed fish.
9: Wow, yeah, that was in one of the early episodes showing, Homer was fishing, yeah.
3: In 1995, on a blackboard behind Homer, he finds the answer to an equation of the Higgs boson.
1: This is the one, yeah.
3: Which was actually discovered in 2012. So we're talking like 12, 14, 16 years.
1: So this is 98, isn't it? The equation, yeah.
3: 1998,
1: yeah. Really close to the calculating the mass of the Higgs boson.
3: Yeah, so how would you know that?
1: Is this coincidental, Michael?
9: So then you go into your theory about why. Is it because the imagination can, you know, you can actually sort of go down the roads that we really go down because, you know, you think of those things and then it really happens? Or is it because the most conspiratorial way to look at it would be that the powers that be know about this, you know, it's a sanctioned entertainment show that seems satirical and they actually give material to it. But that would just be an idea.
3: Let no grains of truth, maybe.
9: You couldn't prove it. It was just an idea about, you know, is it something that's been originated from the right, you know, the writers, do they sometimes pick up on the energy of things that really happen and it just writes through them? Because sometimes I write things or come up with things and think, oh, that's really creative. That you feel like it's being done almost through you. You're responding to an energy, and then and then that's what appears.
3: Maybe you're getting downloads, Mike, Tesla.
1: but maybe, I mean, now could we talk about future technology that possibly could be on this? We could do that, couldn't we?
3: Well, I've got the technology.
1: Oh, here we go. Sorry. What a lovely lead in there, Dave.
3: I've got a couple more. Yeah, let's see. Just get there's quite a few, but I'll just do two or three. Siegfried and Roy, these were the two guys in Las Vegas who had the tigers. Magicians.
9: Oh, you know what happened with them.
3: Shown in 1993, the tragic tiger event.
1: I've seen that.
3: And it actually happened in 2013. Now, why would you? How would you know that?
1: Do you know when it happened?
3: Yeah.
1: I thought of The Simpsons.
3: Did you? Well, there you go.
1: Yes, because I remember it. It's actually a crazy, bizarre part of the episode, but I actually thought of that at the time.
3: There's one I remember where Trump's coming down the stairs with his wife in a shopping mall, and at the top there's a group of people watching as he goes down, and one of them's got a placard in The Simpsons thingy-o. And somebody drops the placard. Only for years later to be Trump coming down the actual elevator, and a guy with a placard saying Trump, you know, whatever year it was, and he drops it.
9: There is a fairly obvious idea, though, that other than the deliberate implanting of it, it's what we've covered on another show, is that when you create a material like this, maybe you're manifesting it into reality. Maybe you make the future events more likely because you've created it in some form, and then they happen. Is there something in that?
1: Yeah. That's a good point, actually. That's a very good point. Have you got anything else, Dave? I've got a few here, you know.
3: Come on, let's read them out.
1: Well, I've got space tourism. And so in 2014, the show featured Richard Branson. I've seen this one as well.
3: Oh, yeah.
1: He's floating in zero gravity on a spaceship. This materialised in 2021 when Branson actually completed a suborbital flight with Virgin.
3: 7 years.
1: Galactic. Now, the thing with that was, everyone knew that's what he was building up to.
3: Yeah, that could
1: so
3: be
1: if it. I was writing, he'd be a type of character.
7: Yeah.
9: That would do that. Or Elon Musk, you know, the sort of thing he does.
1: Yeah, exactly. That type of character. So we'll write that one off. Now, here's a good one. Lady Gaga's Super Bowl halftime show.
3: Yeah.
1: So 2012, which is, you know, your favourite year, Dave, where it was going to be the end of the world. Lisa Simpson's episode featured Lady Gaga descending from the rafters over the audience. 5 years later, she performed a nearly identical stunt.
3: How was that?
1: 2017 Super Bowl. Is there a possibility that someone said, well, you know, it was on The Simpsons, do the same type of show?
9: Or has it gone into them subconsciously? Because
3: that's a possibility,
9: the idea has gone into her head subconsciously just from it existing, just from it being written.
1: Yeah.
9: And that's manifestation again in a way.
1: Yeah, and then the other one was also correct. 1994 episode featuring the Apple Newton shows, the device misinterpreting a written note, a comical nod to the modern nuisance of smartphone autocorrect.
3: Oh, yeah, autocorrect.
1: Now, this was 1994. Now, I was in Australia in 95, and I seen my first Nokia mobile phone in 95. So that's a long...
9: Because text messages were invented in 92, but hardly anyone even used phones
1: as audio,
9: didn't they?
1: Yeah.
9: So the idea of, oh, well, we're going to be writing, like... We're going to be writing like letters to each other on a device and sending them a 50p a message at first.
1: I know, yeah.
9: You know,
1: cost you a fortune.
9: But it will correct your spelling, you know.
1: Yeah.
3: Three times he predicted the Super Bowl winners. That's another one.
1: Now this is the interesting one for people listening now. So it is June, 22nd of June today, 2026. Now, Dave, he likes to have a little gamble now and again, which we're not promoting it, but, you know, he has a bit of interest. So you're going to look at the World Cup, aren't you? And you believe the Simpsons have predicted
3: the Simpsons
1: the World Cup winners.
3: Predicted the finalists of the World Cup, it was either 4 or 5 years ago, and big drum roll.
1: So good odds for this, Dave.
3: I got 375-1. That's Portugal will beat Mexico in the final of 2026. Now, I've had various bets. I've had Portugal to beat Mexico, but I've also had Portugal and Mexico just to get to the final at 200. I'll get $5,000 back for £20 if it comes out.
9: It'll be like a
3: and if it doesn't
9: pockets.
3: Come in, I'll say that bloody Simpsons is a load of rubbish.
1: Oh, don't.
3: Don't!
1: So there you go. You've heard it first. So if you're there now, not advocating gambling, but it's okay. Nice to have a nice little pound.
9: This is a good way to measure listening figures because there's a run on the bookies. But if hardly anyone does it.
3: So Portugal at the start were about 8-1. Now, they've only had one game, but they weren't very convincing. But Mexico have had two games. They were 66-1. Their price has come into about 40-1.
1: Yeah.
3: So they're playing really well. They're going to get through the groups. But it's like you know, like tennis, you have the top half of the draw and the bottom half of the draw. How did they know that they wouldn't be in the...
1: Well, is there a possibility that they could meet?
3: Well, yeah.
1: No, before the final.
3: I don't know.
1: Oh, there you go.
3: I'm leaving it all to the Simpsons. Well, I'll get a holiday out of it anyway.
1: Well, we'll be all down to Moe's Tavern afterwards.
3: But anyway, want to bring? Have you got any more Simpsons stuff before I carry on?
1: No, we're okay with that. Go on, Dave.
3: All right. Well, listen, because some of the things seem so intricate, and the three Super Bowl winners and Lady Gaga 5 years later, which you give a good one there. You may have seen the Simpsons.
9: Yeah, even subconsciously, if they don't remember watching it puts the idea in your head and then you go and do that. I don't know.
3: But I'm going to put to you that there's been three inventions over the last 70, 80 years that have come to my knowledge, which people in the UFO community and people who research stuff, they'll know about it anyway. In fact, I chatted to a guy called Andrew DiBasciago on another radio station about 15 years ago. And he first mentioned this to me. That's what got me interested. And this invention was called the Chronovisor. The Chronovisor, allegedly invented in the 1950s by a Benedictine monk named Father Pellegrini Ernesto, promised to revolutionize humanity's understanding of history by capturing 3D dimensional holograms of past events. So that sounds a bit, you know. Father Ernesto was no ordinary clergyman. He was a distinguished musicologist in Venice, and he also possessed credentials that lent considerable weight to his extraordinary assertions. He also had advanced degrees in quantum and subatomic physics. Now, it goes on to say, I'm reading this, so I'm trying to read my own writing. According to Ernesto's detailed accounts, the coronavisor was not work of a single person or individual, but a collaboration of 12 distinguished scientists. He only named two of them. One was Enrico Fermi, the Nobel Prize-winning physicist who created the first nuclear reaction. So, you know, he's got somebody on board there. And the other guy, who we've heard of and we've talked about before, was von Werner Braun, the rocket scientist. They were all sworn to secrecy. The theoretical foundation of device rests on a fascinating, plausible principle of physicality that sound and visual waves, once emitted to the universe, are out there, but they can be brought back. The easiest way to try and explain it is like if you cut a record in a recording studio, it's sound waves that are going out, but they're being brought back onto the record, onto a disc or onto a tape, or you know what I mean? They're out there, but they're coming back.
1: The retainer.
3: So it's saying nothing is ever truly destroyed throughout space, but transformed into other forms of energy. According to this theory, these waves remain eternal, dispersed throughout the space, like cosmic fingerprints of past events waiting to be detected and reconstructed. The coronavirus itself consisted of a specialist antennas designed to tune into specific historical frequencies. And this is what they do. They use the sound waves with precision and connect them back to the original form of time where they wanted to get vision. It was on a screen. It was like a TV that they could tune in. And he'd find historical past. There's snippets online if you look for them, you know, of different things that have happened.
1: So it's the coronavirus.
3: The coronavisor.
1: The coronavisor. Sorry,
2: Chrono for time.
1: Yeah.
3: Chrono. With this one, you couldn't look forward. You could only look back in time. Yeah. So you could look at past events. If you got the right dial in and you got the right antennas to bring this stuff in, you could find out. The implications were staggering and deeply troubling. No secret could remain hidden. No historical event could stay obscure. The coronavisor was dismantled on Vatican orders. The Catholic Church hierarchy recognised the potential of catastrophe and implications of such technologies. The coronavisor is now said to be in the repository at the Vatican. And he died, actually, in 1994. He was born in 1925. So he was a very noble scholar with 12 other scientists working around. And Werner von Braun and Echo Fermio. That's the coronavisor. There's another one called Yellow Cube. Now, there's a story to this. It was around 1940s. Dwight Eisenhower met these aliens at an Air Force base in America. And in exchange for humans to help with them, and apparently their DNA was running out and they needed to experiment on people. It was the Grenada Agreement. They worked out they'd take so many bodies a year. In return, they give them this yellow cube. But not just one, they give them several. And it's technology that's based on the consciousness interface with this cube. The government said to have the tech that displays the future timelines, said to have been given to Eisenhower by the aliens in the 1940s. It's highly secretive and powerful. It would see future timeline branches, probabilities that could happen. And that one is said to be in use now. I'm saying, could the Simpsons have got the hands on or some sort of technology? Because that one was given future timelines. Mm. It could be 20 different ways of things going. But if you've done certain things, it made that the probability.
2: So it was also working out how likely it was, and therefore it was an aid in prediction, because you might have all these different branches of what could happen and say, oh, that didn't come true. Oh, it was only a 1 in 20 chance. But he said this is quite likely it was 1 in 2.
1: Yeah.
3: the yellow cube, and I'll talk about looking glass in a minute, technologies serve vastly different purposes. The yellow cube focuses on creating interactive 3D experiences for individuals using headsets, but specialised equipment, but you have to be trained to use them because it used your consciousness to look at a certain... So different people would see different things.
9: Like Galadriel's mirror, when it looked at what Frodo was thinking in Galadriel's mirror in Lord of the Rings.
1: Oh, yeah.
3: Looking glass is said to have, because what's your name talked about this, you know, with Bob Lazar
1: was
3: talking about this in the 1980s. Apparently they had this looking glass technology in Area 51. Holographic displays, it creates 3D holograms looking at the future, but it's user friendly because you don't need any special equipment, and it turns out that various people can watch it all at once, so it's not one person. You could have 20 people looking at this thing. It's supposed to be massive, the size of this stuff. But apparently that was taken up.

0: things are top secret, but I'm wondering whether...
1: I'm wondering whether the
0: Simpsons have got older. I hope they have. Because if Portugal beat Mexico, I'll be waiting out for the next prediction.
1: Yeah, from a selfish point of view, well done, Dave. Yeah.
2: But there was a weak link in it, is it? There were multiple copies of that Chronovisor. If you just made more than one of the device, yes. And because it got the one device got confiscated and stuck in a Vatican vault. But if you'd made 10, even secretly, it could be in use today.
0: Well, all that was done by these 12 people in secret.
2: Yeah.
0: And it was dismantled because they could look back at everything that happened in history, pulling them out from the ether, however they did. You know, I mean, it's just interesting that these things, I'm not saying they exist, but to get Wernher von Braun included and 11 other scientists, it just makes you think. Yeah, really does.
2: Well, it'd be good for true crime, but all sorts of things like 9/11, all sorts of, because it could be like a truth sort of serum. You could say, well, this is what actually happened there.
0: What they're saying is every thought and everything, even what you think. In fact, they've done it now.
1: I was saying earlier, wasn't it?
0: They can film your dreams. You can go to bed with electrodes and they can transfer what you're thinking in your mind, what you're seeing. Yeah. And you can turn it into video. Yeah.
2: That would be very useful because I always found dreams fascinated. And increasingly, if you don't remember instantly, the last thing that in the dream, it sort of trails back to all the other parts. You've forgotten it.
1: And you wake up furious.
2: Yeah, So if something was recording it, I'd be all for it. It's Men in Black, Big Brother. Yeah, can I just have it as well?
0: And some of these dreams at times, they seem so real at the time,
2: Vivid sometimes, you get fantasy places, you get a place of imagination. You see the world in a different way, the world in a different atmosphere.
1: Well, there's a girl I've been trying to get on. Hopefully, I'll be able to get her on soon. Sarah Jane, she does dream therapies and things like that, and goes into. And then the Greeks used to do a big thing about dreams and astral traveling and everything. I know people who actually astral travel. Go off and take themselves out of their bodies.
2: That's interstellar distances are nothing then, because you can go to any point.
1: Serious.
0: If you go onto Google and look at
1: remote viewings,
0: if you go onto Google and look at the 8 modalities of teleportation, and it's Andrew Basiago wrote this, and he talks about the 8 different things that, like astral travel is one, remote viewing is another one, and there's jump rooms where you go from A to B using some sort of scientific technology, but there's 8 different things, and he went through them one by one. This guy was so interesting. He's still alive. Yeah. And
1: Look at his stuff, Andrew Basiago.
0: But have a look at the 8 modalities of teleportation. It just makes you think. See, they've got this technology for decades. We only learn by paying for the latest iPhone.
1: And, you know, the world of James Bond and the sinister element, it's definitely not fictional, is it? There's things go on that we don't know anything about, isn't it? So, anyway, thanks so much, Dave, for that. Right. Sweating in the corner there. It's a hot one in the corner.
0: I think I've lost 6 pounds.
1: I think it's because Portugal are playing tonight, I think, and they might be getting knocked out the World Cup. But I just want to say thank you so much again to Abigail, who was the first guest. She was a brilliant first guest there. UFO identified. You know, if you do have any sightings, some sort of anomaly, you can contact them. They're great. They're quite warm and they're quite open and that they're honest in regards to their feedback into any sightings or any data that's being produced there. So give them a look up, UFO identified. Get them on Facebook. They've got their website there. Thanks to Michael again for wonderful research again on dows and rods and telepathy. Yeah. Didn't even have to say that there, mate, did I? We connected.
2: No, yeah, that's right, yeah. you were going to say.
1: And thanks to Dave, because I love The Simpsons, mate. You can't beat it, can you, regardless of anything? No. So thank you so much. Remember to listen into the show. We are on a couple of times across the month on the station. You can also get us on Spotify. Spreaker, just type in Tales of the Unexplained, Liverpool Community Radio. Get this show and all of our past shows. If you've got any questions, get in contact with us, myself, Dave. Mike's on there now as well on our Facebook channel there, Liverpool Community Radio, Tales of the Unexplained. So we shall be looking at another weird and wonderful guest for next, is it July's show?
0: Yep.
1: As we go further into the summer, when we talk about climate change, you know, that's been a big thing. It really is getting warm at the moment. So in a month's time, we'll have a little chat about how we've all survived.
2: Oh, yeah, because it could go to 40. It could do it again. It'd be the summer of 22 it got to that, and it could do it again this week. It could.

0: in the UK. Four years later.
1: It's another thing for us to chat back. So we are still here. We're not suntanned and burnt to a crisp. We will definitely be doing another Tales of the Unexplained. So remember, if you do find the truth out there, then please let us know. Till next time. You're listening to Tales of the Unexplained with me, Peter Bircher.
2: And me, David Lloyd, where we'll be looking at the world of the paranormal, conspiracy theories, and the mysteries of the ages.
1: The truth is out there.

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2: 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That's 089299. And our bank account details are 65255654. That's 65255654. If you'd like more information or more details, then contact me, Steve Farragher, by emailing steve@l-c-r.co.uk. 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

0: and a very warm welcome to you. My name is Michael Swerdlow, and it's my pleasure to be with my good friend and partner of many, many years playing this or running this radio program, Edward Robinson. Good afternoon, Edward.
1: Good afternoon, Michael. And good afternoon, Hillary, bringing some glamour to the studio. This is
2: excellent. And I have to say, Michael, welcome back. As all of our listeners will remember, you couldn't turn up last time we had the show.
0: You
2: couldn't turn anywhere. Your arm was seriously broken, and you were in all manner of splints. But I see today you're just in a sling.
0: No, I'm still in a splint.
2: You're still in a splint
0: up here,
2: a sling. But you're managing to do this deck and all these twiddly bits very well, Michael. Well done, and welcome back.
0: Good. Well, thanks very much. A good way of getting this early summer program going is a great piece of music by the late Chris Rea, and it's called Looking for the Summer.

0: That's one of his lesser known tracks, but I think it's one of his greatest tracks. Chris Rea and Looking for the Summer.
1: By the way, does anybody know how Chris Rea is? The last I heard, he was quite ill. But I haven't heard any obituaries, so I guess he's okay.
0: Oh, no, he did pass away.
1: He did?
0: Oh, yes, yes.
1: Oh.
0: As far as I know. Now, it's a terrible thing if it's not the case, and hearing... You've heard the expression, I wake up every morning and if I read the paper and my obituary is not in it, I wake up and get up and
1: get out of bed.
0: Have breakfast. Oh, no, as far as I know...
1: That was Groucho Marx, of course.
0: Yeah, as far as I know, Chris Rea is the late Chris Rea.
1: Ah, that's
0: now, if anybody's listening right now and can put me right, it would be very great if you do so. You may have just joined our programme. If you're a regular, welcome back. And if you're someone who's never heard this programme before... it's very nice to have you on board.
1: And you're in for a treat.
0: We hope so.
1: So keep listening.
0: It's a two-hour programme with Edward on one side of the controls and me on the other, and we chat and we reminisce. We talk about local subjects here in Liverpool. We talk a lot about the music that we love and have in common, and suddenly it's 2 hours have gone by, so it's a great pleasure. You may be listening on FM radio, which is 106.7. We're also on podcast, and if you get a pencil and paper handy, and if you're not already listening to us on podcast, I can tell you how you can tune us in any time of the day, anywhere in the world, and you can hear us on your computer or smartphone or wherever. Anyway, more of that in a minute, but it's good to be back. As Edward has just said, I had to miss our last programme because I fell over. I went flying and came a cropper, and I'm not going to bore you with it because it is such a boring story, but I pushed my right arm out to save myself from falling and dutifully and gracefully broke, I think they call it a radial fracture in the upper part of my humerus bone. And I tell you, it was not humorous at all. I did go flying. And as I went down in slow motion, I said to myself, this happens to everybody else, but not me. And then I went down, bang, and before I knew it, I was in an ambulance on the way to the hospital where I received the most amazing treatment and have done ever since in the amazing aftercare. Edward, you told me before you've never had an injury.
1: No, I didn't say I've never had an injury. Yep. I've had some injuries.
0: Yeah.
1: I've had a torn Achilles tendon playing squash, and I've had numerous other things. But fortunately, I've never broken anything. By the way, can I just check something, Michael? Because the last time I did a show, somebody told me afterwards that they couldn't hear me because my mic was turned off or turned down. So could you just check that you're actually hearing me? And I don't know if Matty, the engineer's out there and can hear me. But anyway, I want to be heard.
0: Yes.
1: Let my voice be heard, like Andy Burnham, et cetera, et cetera.
0: That's right. All I can tell you is I'm looking at the little volume meter on the control panel, and every time you speak, it flashes. Every time I speak, it flashes. So I think we're both being heard.
1: That's good enough for me, Michael. Thank you very much, Mr. Engineer Controller.
0: Okay. Well, let's keep the music I'm not going to say all through the programme is going to be in the summer spirit, but here's a nice one. It's Summer in the City.

Well, that was a strange ending. I don't know whether that was on the recording itself or at gremlins in the equipment. That was The Loving Spoonful and Summer in the City. Well, you're listening right now to local community radio, Liverpool Community Radio. We're here just outside the fringe of Liverpool city centre here in the UK. And if you're listening to us on a car radio or on your home radio on 106.7 FM, we hope we're coming through loud and clear. It would be very good if you would do us a favour and tell us how far away from Liverpool city centre you're picking up our signal. Our antenna, or our transmitting aerial, is on the top of St John's Beacon, which is one of the high points in Liverpool, right in the city centre. And I believe you can hear this programme as far north as Crosby, Waterloo, on the way to Southport, Formby, and down south Runcorn, across into Wirral, into Birkenhead, and as far across on the M57 to Warrington, which is a great coverage. And it's nice to know that you are listening. So if you'd like to either drop us a line by email, and the email is info@l-c-r.co.uk. l-c-r.co.uk. Let us know whether we're coming through loud and clear. And also you could say, I'm listening to the programme, my favourite kind of music is, and we'll see if we can play your kind of music. It's not a request programme, it could easily be so, but we can play the music that you like. Otherwise, we hope that our music that we're playing is the kind that you like. Anyway, I'm going to play a piece of music that Edward's brought along with him, and he'll tell you a little bit more about it in a minute.

0: You're listening right now to Local Community Radio, Liverpool Community Radio on 106.7 FM. And we play all sorts of music and talk about it. For example, that one, I've never heard that before, lovely slide guitar. Tell me more about it.
1: Well, the slide guitar and all the other instruments were played by three people who used to go by the name of Lady Antebellum. They probably now have to drop the word lady and call themselves Antebellum. That track was called Downtown. So it's entirely different from the Downtown that we all remember from Petula Clark. Now, a couple of years ago, I did this show on my own on one occasion. I think, Michael, you were on holiday. And I played a couple of songs with the same name, but were entirely different. They weren't cover at all. I can't remember which ones they were now. And I thought to myself, that could be, or this could be an interesting kind of experiment for us to come up with two songs that are entirely different but have the same name. So there's one. That's Downtown by Lady Antebellum. Nothing to do with Petula Clark's Downtown. But there you are. So how about that? Maybe you could match that next time, Michael.
0: Well,
1: it's a challenge.
0: Well, this is Local Community Radio, which is on a wing and a prayer and seat of your pants sort of things. But if this was the BBC, we would have a computer screen in front of us and the entire BBC record library would be at our fingertips. And all you have to say is bring up every piece of music called Downtown and everyone would come up. And that's why you get these programmes on BBC where they say today's theme is the word love. And you just have to listen to their indulgence when they bring up every one of the hundreds of tracks called Love or Love in the title.
1: Okay, well,
0: we don't have that facility.
1: We don't have that facility here, no. We don't have a library here as such. But, Michael, I offer that to you as a challenge. So next time, you come up with two songs entirely different but with the same name.
0: Well, I think that's a challenge I'd like to take up.
1: It's interesting, isn't it?
0: The same title, two different types of styles maybe, two different singers and two different things. I saw a great thing on television only the other night. They did a tribute, I think it was on Sky Arts or one of those programmes, a tribute to Ray Charles. And he sung a Jacques Brel song, If You Go Away. And he did a very good version of it indeed. I haven't got a copy of anything that we can play today of either Ray Charles or Jacques Brel, but it's the kind of music that we do play on this programme. If you're a Ray Charles fan, listen out for that one. It's the Jacques Brel song, Ne Me Quitte Pas, If You Go Away. Well, do stay with us. Don't go away. Stay with us. We're on the air for another hour and a half, and we've got all sorts of nice music lined up for you. And here's some nice, it's an old jazz or Dixieland or American style. It's Fats Waller and When Somebody Thinks You're Wonderful.

0: Well, all right.
1: Well, it's all right. That was Fats Waller and a piece of music called When Somebody Thinks You're Wonderful.
2: And I think you played that for Hillary.
1: Well, yes.
2: And well, why not?
1: Well, Hillary always...
2: she is wonderful.
1: Hillary always comes to the studio and sits in on these programmes, and she is sitting in the background. We may even find an appropriate moment to switch your microphone on. You'll have to behave yourself and...
3: No, I don't think I'll be doing that.
1: Okay.
3: I can't behave myself, and I'm not saying anything.
1: Anyway, she was just saying she can't behave herself.
2: No change there, then.
1: Needless to say, I didn't switch her microphone on. Anyway, we're playing all sorts of music for you. It's coming to you from Liverpool Community Radio, from our studio here just outside the Liverpool City Centre. And if you ever wanted to, if you ever wanted to listen to our programme at any time around the clock or around the world, you can hear us on podcast, because what we do is we come into the studio, record the programme, they put it out about 8 times a week, and I'll tell you what those times are in a second, but we also go out on podcast. That means you can hear it any time you like. 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So it's Swerdlow-co.
2: And I am the co, let me tell you.
1: Yes, you're the...
2: I'm the and co.
1: And present company. So there you are. You can hear us any time. So if you're listening to us right now on the radio, make a note of that podcast and you can tell your friends they can listen to us. If you've got a pencil and paper handy, they put out this programme on 106.7 FM at the following times. So on a Monday, 2 o'clock in the morning, 2 o'clock in the afternoon, and 8 o'clock in the evening. Then on a Wednesday, 8 o'clock in the morning and 8 o'clock in the evening. On a Friday, 8 o'clock in the morning, and on a Saturday, 2 o'clock in the morning and 4 o'clock in the afternoon.
2: So if you can't sleep at 2 o'clock in the morning, we'll wake you up.
1: We'll keep you amused. Similarly, we'll play nice, relaxing music. So if you are listening to us in bed or asleep or driving through the night, we hope that this music is a comfort and keeping you company.
2: The chances are, however, that my music is not nice and smoothing. Mine tends to be rocky and harder. So sorry about that, folks.
1: Give us an example. We've got another piece of...
2: A good example is the next track that you've got coming in.
1: Which is?
2: Little Star by a group called The Elegants. Now, if you're old enough to go back to the 1950s, to the doo-wop era, the amazing doo-wop era, you might have come across this once, being covered by others, including Dion. This one's called Little Star. It's by The Elegants.

0: So there you are. Regardless of what I said a little bit earlier in the intro to that record, in fact, the songs and the words, it's a lullaby. It's a kid's lullaby, Little Star. You probably all put your kids to sleep singing that all those years ago, or even now, or even tonight. Michael's gone to sleep already listening to it. So, yeah, that's a lullaby, not so rocky. The next one's more rocky.
1: I always remember a joke about Twinkle Twinkle, and I can't remember in what the context was, but it was something like, "Twinkle Twinkle Little Bat, how I wonder where you're at." And the poem didn't get any better than that.
0: Something about a tray up in the sky wasn't it? But I don't know any more about it. Play the next piece of music.
1: I wonder who gets the royalties for nursery rhymes, because someone must have written them in the first place. They once said that of all the songs in all the world, the one that gets the highest royalties is Happy Birthday to You.
0: Because it's sung in every language.
1: Yeah, because someone actually did write it, and it's still copyrighted.
0: Two sisters in America.
1: Very good. Well, here's an unusual piece of music. Many years ago, the Liverpool Philharmonic Hall, before they built the music room at the back of the building, they had what's known as the Roderwald Suite, or Roderwald Suite, where they had a grand piano, concert grand piano, wheeled up in their lift, and they used to have sort of fringe performances. And this group, or this performer, a chap called Ben Waters, was performing, and I hadn't a clue who Ben Waters was, and someone said, "Don't miss the concert by Ben Waters upstairs in the Roderwald Suite, because he's doing a tribute to the Rolling Stones." And it's not so much the Rolling Stones as such, but it was one of the original members of the Rolling Stones, who was a guy called, Ian Stewart. Now, Ian Stewart was a pianist. Now, did you know that the Rolling Stones had a pianist in their original band?
0: No, I never knew that at all.
1: Well, apparently Ian Stewart was one of the members, or founder members, of the Rolling Stones, and he was very partial to Boogie Woogie in the style of Jelly Roll Morton and Pine Top Smith and all of those. So this guy, Ben Waters, did an entire concert of Boogie Woogie, New Orleans-style Boogie Woogie. And I remember sitting in the seats behind him, because the seats were spread around all over the place, and the seats behind him, and he had his right knee underneath the keyboard, and he was raising his leg up and down, and he must be very tall because his knee actually came under the piano, and he was lifting the piano up and down while he was playing. And it was quite an unusual sight to see that this grand, I think it was a baby grand piano, bobbing up and down in time. However, listen to this amazing piece of music. It's in the style of Jelly Roll Morton. It's Ben Waters playing a piece of music called Boogie Woogie Stomp.

0: Oh wow. That was amazing. You know, you talk about him lifting his leg onto the keyboard and the piano's rising. I'm sure we've all been to see Jerry Lee Lewis, Jerry Lee Lewis, who doesn't lift the piano with his leg, but he kicks it. He plays the notes with his heel. He lifts his leg up and bangs his feet on the keys. That was an amazing track. Yeah. You should play a bit more on that, Michael, later.
1: I will do. What's the jazz guy, Cullum?
0: Jamie Cullum.
1: Now, talking about respect for pianos, now you get people like Little Richard and Jerry Lewis dancing all over the piano. I once saw Jamie Cullum in a concert, and he was kicking the keyboard of a Steinway concert grand. Oof. Now, he should have got the sack for that and never appear in this theatre ever again. He probably said, well, you know, if I've damaged your piano, send me the bill. But I thought it was a little bit strange to see someone who is a well-known jazz aficionado and jazz pianist banging his heel down on the keyboard.
0: You kind of wouldn't expect that from him. On the other hand, we've all seen Pete Townsend as well, smashing his guitar all over the place. So there's something in the DNA of mad musicians, I think. They all have that thing hidden away in the back of their minds that all of a sudden comes to the fore of their minds, and they either smash a guitar or...
1: Do you think it's the real thing, or is it a sort of cheap Woolworths guitar that they do that with?
0: Well, I think if you ask Pete Townsend that, he might give you an answer to that. Yeah. I don't think he had cheap Woolworths copies somehow. But now, then,
1: a lot of people listening to this won't know what Woolworths means. You know, it was a sort of not very respectful description of second-rate products that you bought very cheap at F.W. Woolworth. It's probably the day has gone, and now it's... The pound world shops and so on.
0: Yeah, there's nothing cheap about... Well, the product was cheap in price, but not cheap in actual product. Mm. There was nothing the matter with Woolworths. It just got lost in time. It was a shop of its time or a whole chain of shops of its time. Interestingly enough, in Australia, there is still a Woolworths chain. And it's a very good shop, too. Yeah. So if you ever go into a Woolworths in Australia, don't be surprised.
1: Yes.
0: They don't have pick and mix, but they've got everything else.
1: And the other thing that Woolworths were famous for is that when they did what was known as the hit parade of the top 20 or 40 popular records of any particular week, they used to go to Woolworths, who sold singles, and say, what are your record sales for the past week? And Woolworths was a very reliable source of information on how pop records were selling. So there you are. Okay, well, we said before that we're doing this program at night time or very early in the morning in the wee small hours. So we play melodies and lullabies and, of course, the Great American Songbook. We've got a great one coming up on the turntable right now.
0: Yeah, we have indeed the fabulous Ella Fitzgerald, the timeless Ella Fitzgerald playing Rodgers and Hart, and this is Every Time We Say Goodbye.

0: Well, that was a bonus track, everybody. And if anybody can remember or know what the title of that song was, please give us a ring. Michael will tell you the number in a minute. Or
1: I think it was still written by Cole Porter.
0: It was. Now we're coming to the real thing, though. Okay. Every time we say goodbye, Michael.
1: And should I play that?
0: Yeah, go on.
1: That would be track 11.
0: Track 11.
1: Okay. Here we go.
0: Instead of 10.

0: I think that's one of my favourite Ella songs. And I think we all admire songwriters, music writers and songwriters, but that one in particular, I think, where you have to find a rhyme for finer, and he comes up with from major to minor and actually changes the key from major to minor.
1: Yes.
0: It's absolutely beautiful. I mean, who would think of a thing like that? Actually, Lily Allen came up with some wording to a rhyme with Tesco, and it was alfresco, dining alfresco.
1: Why not?
0: Yeah, and I know we're going to talk about Lily Allen
1: in a few minutes.
0: Shortly today. Yeah. So there we are, Ella Fitzgerald. And you got a bonus track, everybody, as well.
1: I believe you can't find a word to rhyme with orange.
0: I've no idea about that.
1: That's supposed to be a well-known fact. Mm. You can't find a word to rhyme with orange.
0: Maybe you could change the word flange to something for lounge, or maybe. I don't know. I'll think about that. That's a challenge as well, isn't it?
1: Well, they are challenge.
0: Definitely a challenge. Very good.
1: The song Ella Fitzgerald has just sung goes down in my personal music-loving history, because when I was in my teens, I used to go to a youth club, and they kicked us out of the youth club at 10 o'clock, and we all used to say, having such a marvellous time, jiving and enjoying the company of fellow members. And one of us or the other would say, well, come on, all back to my house. The coffee is on. And we will listen to music. And in those days, we played music and listened to coffee, or listened to music and drank coffee. Depending.
0: Well, I hope you weren't putting the coffee down your ear, Michael.
1: depending what mood you were in. Mm. And we had all these songs by Ella Fitzgerald, or sung by Ella Fitzgerald, Frank Sinatra, Mel Torme, Nat King Cole, and many, many more. And it was the days that I fell in love with Rodgers and Hart and George and Ira Gershwin and all those wonderful songwriters. And I didn't know that they were collectively known as the American Songbook or the Great American Songbook, but I certainly remembered the songs, remembered the words, the lyrics, and remembered the name of the composer and lyricist, and have never forgotten those names. And the beauty of songs sung by Ella Fitzgerald and Frank Sinatra is that they always sung the verse before the chorus. So you got the full version of the song as originally written. And I don't think anybody has done that ever since those days. So that's part of the thing that I always remember in my teens. They had competition in those days with a group called the Beatles. Now, in the late 50s, early 60s, pop groups started their infancy, especially in Liverpool, where we were born and bred and educated and enjoyed our formative years. And

The Beatles were just one of the many groups that were up and coming in Liverpool. And it was in the days when they never sung their own compositions. They always sung songs by Buddy Holly, Jerry Lewis, Eddie Cochran, and so on. Even the Beatles, this was before the days that they started singing their own compositions, because that's one of the things that the Beatles did. They said, how on earth are we going to be different from all these other groups that are coming along? And they said, well, let's start writing our own material. And, of course, nobody can compete with that. But they did have a repertoire. Here's a piece of music that the Beatles and all the other groups of those early Liverpool days, the Mersey Beat, as they call it, has a typical song that they all sung. And this is on an album of songs by Paul McCartney. It's a complete indulgence on his part, as are a number of his albums. He brings together fine musicians, goes into a studio, probably pays for it out of his back pocket or whatever, and runs an album. This particular one was nostalgic songs of all the songs they sung in the early 60s. It's called No Other Baby.

Well, if you ever went to the Cavern or any of the venues where the Beatles and the other Merseybeat groups ever played, you would have heard that one because they all had a very similar repertoire and they copied each other. And it was in the days when they didn't write their own music, they just followed the style of other famous rock bands like Presley, who's the other one, Gene Vincent and so on. That was a complete indulgence of Paul McCartney. He brought that album out of nostalgic music of the days when he was doing all the clubs and pubs and bars in the days of the Beatles, early days. And on that album, it's tracks like Blue Jean Bop, Lonesome Town, Shake a Hand, I Got Stung, All Shook Up and so on. And for good measure, he throws in one or two of his own compositions. The good thing about that album is it's all very high tech. In those days, when he was reminiscing and playing those pieces in the first place, they all stood behind one microphone and plugged into one or two amplifiers and recorded on a single track recorder. So that album, beautiful as it is very high tech. The little note he put on the album about that track, Noah the Baby, written by two people called Bishop and Watson. He says, this is Paul McCartney, says, it's the most obscure song on the album. It was released as a single in 1958 by a British skiffle group called the Vipers. And he says, I've no idea how this one got so embedded in my memory. I haven't got that record, and I still, he said, I never had the record, and I still don't have it. Although I'm sure he did go out and buy a copy so that he could copy the exact style of No Other Baby. So that was a little bit of nostalgia. Talking about nostalgia, we every now and then on this programme we talk about famous people who have passed away since our last programme. And we used to be very into jazz on this programme in the days when it was exclusively a jazz programme. And we used to play a lot of Sonny Rollins. Now, Sonny Rollins, a very, very famous and influential person in world jazz, American saxophone player based in New York. He was born in 1930 and died in May, just recently, 2026. And he played with groups, he played by himself, and he also wrote one or two very famous pieces of music. I'm going to do two things. I'm going to play a piece actually played by Sonny Rollins. He didn't write it, but it was one of his normal repertoire. So here's the sound of Sonny Rollins and a piece of music called Reflections. And then in a few minutes' time, I'm going to play one of Sonny Rollins' famous own compositions.

Well, that was a piece of music called Reflections, played by Sonny Rollins, the famous American jazz saxophone player. And we're playing that because he passed away just recently in May in America. And what I'd like to do now is play one of Sonny Rollins' own compositions. It's almost a standard jazz classic and played by so many people. It's called Doxy, one of Sonny Rollins' own compositions. And here to play it is Cal Jader.

0: the music fades away. That was Cal Jada, and it's spelt in a very unusual way. It's pronounced Jada, but it's spelt with a T. T-J-A-D-E-R. Cal Jada. And that was off his Greatest Hits album. And he was playing the piece of music written by the late Sonny Rollins called Doxy. And we played that because Sonny Rollins passed away in the month of May just recently. Well, you're listening right now to Liverpool Community Radio, coming to you on FM 106.7 if you're listening on your radio, or if you're listening on podcast, you might have caught us on the internet, where you all you need to do is tune in at www.spreaker.com/show/swerdlow. That's SWERDLOW-CO. And you can always listen at any time, round the clock, anywhere on your computer or smartphone. So we do hope you're enjoying the programme. We're about, well, more than halfway through. Hope you're enjoying the music. And sometimes, as I said to you, we go out at 2 o'clock in the morning and 8 o'clock in the morning. So if you're listening and you want some company with some nice, easy listening music, then we hope that this programme is doing just that. OK, Edward, your next piece is...
1: Yeah, from the and co side of the table here, yeah. I'm going to play a song by a singer whom I've always loved and admired ever since she made her appearance at the Troubadour back in the late 60s. Linda Ronstadt it is. She's got a most pure voice, and it's just so unfortunate she became ill a few years ago. She got Alzheimer's, but one of the symptoms that hit her right early on was her vocal cords, and she hasn't recorded now. She hasn't sung for years. But if you ever get the opportunity to listen to Linda Ronstadt, any of her albums, and also the work that she did with Emmylou Harris and also with Emmylou and Dolly Parton, the trio, is always worth listening to. So I'm going to play a track now, which this one's for Caroline. Carol, I hope you're listening and you're not swimming or doing something else. I don't know, I'll see you a bit later. Carol, this is for you, and it's called I Will Always Love You.

0: Now, isn't that the purest, purest voice you've ever heard? It would reduce you to tears. It does to me every time. And I know that Dolly Parton wrote it and it's been covered so often. And it's such a fabulous song.
1: And she laughs all the way to the bank.
0: Well, she absolutely does, yeah. I don't think that, what's his name, Porter Wagner.
1: Yeah, Porter Wagner.
0: I don't think he was best pleased, but hey, no. He was holding the bank anyway.
1: Yes.
0: In those days.
1: It's a very strange story, the Porter Wagner and Dolly Parton story, in that he was jealously guarding her and he wanted her to be on his programme.
0: Yeah.
1: And he says, well, I'm the one that made you famous. And she said, yeah, but I'm the one that did the singing and I really ought to be on my own by now. And was there ever a legal battle between the two?
0: No, there wasn't a legal battle. They just fell out, but they fell out almost amicably.
1: Yeah.
0: She did go on her own, but still sang from time to time on the Wagoner show.
1: And wasn't that song, I Will Always Love You, dedicated to him?
0: It was her goodbye to him. I will always love you, but I don't want to get in your way. that first line, I don't want to be in your way.
1: Yes.
0: So that was her goodbye to him, but it was amicable. She's done well, very well, although she's just cancelled a residency in Las Vegas. You know, her husband of 100 years or so died quite recently, and I think it's just absolutely knocked her sideways.
1: Yes. Well, her career, when she left that Country and Western programme, her career went into orbit, and then Porter Wagner just... Nobody ever heard of him anymore, so...
0: Porter Wagoner show did go on for quite some time. The Hayride, the Louisiana Hayride, he was on that a few times as well. But, yeah, he just faded away and he's no longer with us. Yeah. Oh, and by the way, talking about Chris Rea, I've just had a look. I owe him an apology. Yes, you're right. He died in December 25.
1: Not long ago.
0: Not long ago. Yeah. And did you know he was one of seven children?
1: Mm-mm.
0: I just looked that up.
1: And
0: as
1: he
0: well.
1: Was British, wasn't he?
0: He was British, Sheffield.
1: Yes.
0: Sheffield.
1: He was one of these performers with an international voice, and you never could tell whether he was American or Australian, but he was British.
0: Mm. One of the endearing traits, if you ever go and see any of his shows, he never moves. His feet are plucked out on the ground, and he doesn't run around, doesn't talk, and et cetera. Just get up there and just plays and sings, or he did.
1: You know who else is like that, or was like that? Roy Orbison just stood in one spot and the sound came out beautifully pure, fabulous songs.
0: Yeah, absolutely.
1: Not many today's singers and performers follow in that vein.
0: Unless you're watching Eurovision and none of them stand still.
1: Well,
0: they don't know the meaning of the word.
1: Well, it used to be a song competition.
0: It used to be.
1: It's all about performance.
0: In the days of Sandy Shaw and Cliff Richard, congratulations.
1: Yes. I think, Cliff Richard waltzed around the stage a bit.
0: Well, he did a bit, but Sandy Shaw never did. Yeah. Just turned up with no shoes.
1: I'm going to tell you something interesting, which you may not know about. I was tuning in my radio not long ago, on a Sunday night, ready to go to bed. So it was about 11:30. And I came across someone singing a George Gershwin song. And I thought, oh, that's unusual. What radio station is this? And because it was not where I normally tune my radio in. And it was one of the famous Gershwin songs. And at the end of it, this lady comes on and says, well, I played that record for you, Doris, in Argyle, or Gladys in Renfrewshire, or whoever it was, somewhere in the world. And she said, I hope you're listening tonight. And I remember you wrote and told me that you have an allotment, and sometimes you listen to the music while you're playing and doing the garden in your allotment. And she goes on and on, talking to one particular listener who might have written in with a request.
0: Maybe it was her only listener.
1: Well, I can tell you, she has an enormous listening public. And the name of her programme is Beverly's World of Music. And it's only on BBC Wales. Now, I accidentally tuned in to BBC Wales. It's a three-hour programme, very formulaic, because she talks very smoothly and very quietly, and she talks to anybody who happens to be listening as if they are the one and only person listening. And she's got a really schmoozy what's the word to describe her style? She says, I hope you're schnuckled up in bed or sitting in your armchair or under a cosy duvet, and this is just for you, and it comes from me with lots of love.
0: Maybe we should learn something from that, Michael.
1: Well, yes.
0: Maybe we should change our style and become really snuggly as well.
1: Well, you've got to listen to her programme. It's on BBC Radio Wales on a Sunday night from 11 till 1.
0: Oh, my God.
1: So they must love her, or she must have this enormous listening public. And she has this marvellous programme. Every alternate piece of music is American... Great American Songbook. She loves male voice choirs, and it's so formulaic that at exactly midnight she plays exactly the same tunes, two or three tunes, like a trademark, to make people feel that they've putting on a familiar glove or whatever it is. But you must listen this out for it. It's quite astonishing, her style. She's a retired opera singer. And they got her up at one of these famous rugby matches at Cardiff Arms Park to sing the national anthem. And she's got an enormous following. And her name is Beverly Humphreys. And the programme is called Beverly's World of Music.
0: So now, dear listener, we all know what Michael does on a late on a Sunday night. Hillary, I think you need to do something about all that. Don't give him the Horlicks anymore.
1: Anyway, she always plays Perry Como, Frank Sinatra, Vic Damone, and she always plays Diana Krall. I don't think she's played this one. Anyway, here's Diana Krall.

0: Beautifully sung. That was let's get it right.
1: Diana Krall.
0: Diana Krall, the Canadian, very talented jazz singer and pianist. And that was Don't Dream It's Over. She didn't write it. It was a very famous rock band came out with that one. And for the minute, I just can't think of the name, but it should be on the tip of my tongue. That was Diana Krall. And I'm now going to play a nice piece of music. Tell me about Sandy.
1: Well, funnily enough, this is by Dion and the Belmonts. And I heard a track from Dion a week or two ago called Donna, Donna, the Prima Donna. So I went into my Dion collection, and would you believe I can't find a Donna? So the nearest name, single name, that I could find was one called Sandy. So now you're going to listen to Sandy instead of Donna.

0: There you are. Poor old Dion stood up by Sandy, who was not true.
1: You couldn't sing that song with the false teeth.
0: Sandy.
1: Yeah, Sandy. I'm a very old Dion and the Belmonts fan. One of my all-time favourite pieces of music is Where or When, written by Rodgers and Hart.
0: It's on this album.
1: And I think the Dion and the Belmonts version of Where or When is one of the best. Mm. If you ever want to hear that song, I think Richard Rodgers and Lawrence Hart would have said that's one of our best interpretations of our song. Now, talking of interpretations of songs, just to remind you that you're listening to Liverpool Community Radio. On one side of the control panel is Edward and me, Michael, on this side. We're on the air for another 20 minutes or so, and I hope you're enjoying the music. We put this programme out, we record it, and it goes out from Liverpool Community Radio about 8 times a week for about 4 weeks. Then we come into the studio and record it again.
0: And we do it all over again.
1: And it goes out for another 4 or 5 weeks. So we have to be very careful, because we can't just say next week is so-and-so, because you could be listening to this programme at the end of the run or at the beginning of the run. But just to give you an idea of the timing, the World Football Competition is on at the moment, the FIFA World Championships of World Football, and some very exciting games going on. We saw Croatia lose to England the other night. Quite an interesting match. So that's just to show you, that's at the very beginning of the tournament, and that's when we recorded this programme. But talking of interpretations, I'm going to play you a piece of music now by Lily Allen. It's one of her famous hits, and it's called Smile. And then Edward is going to play a piece of music, and I'm going to challenge and say the piece of music he's playing by someone else is a copy of Lily Allen. You see what you think. I'm going to play first the Lily Allen version of Smile.

0: Well, we're going to try and do a little bit of jiggery-pokery here and fade the Lily Allen version out and play the other one. Who's singing on this one?
1: This is Caro Emerald. Now, I played this the last time out, and this is where Michael heard it. Caro Emerald, she's Dutch, and this track is called Back It Up. And just listen to the intro and see what you think.

0: Now, you tell me if that's not a copy.
1: No, I don't think it's a copy at all. I think there are certain similarities. The beginning, certainly, the first 8 bars, maybe 12 bars, are similar, but it's not a copy. And I'm not quite sure which one came out first. I mean, the Caro Emerald, there's a compilation made in 2010, so her version would have been before that. And I don't know when Lily Allen's version would have been. Again, it'll be on a compilation of some description, probably.
0: But I think the style of singing, the tone of voice, the rhyming, the rhythm, the backing, I don't know, there's something about it. I just think Lily Allen would not have been best pleased.
1: Or Caro Emerald might not have been best pleased.
0: Ah, now that's something I don't know which came first. Anyway, just to show you, we play all sorts of pieces of music.
1: And we make comparisons because we hear things.
0: Yes. Here's a piece of music sung by a group called Pink Martini. And the story behind this is that nobody had ever heard of Pink Martini until in France there was a general strike. And it became one of the signature tunes of the various people that went on strike in France. Now, Pink Martini are an American group. You may remember their style. Very, very talented. Anyway, I'm going to play you the famous piece of music called Sympathique. And the story goes that in the lyrics, it's something like, I've done all my work, now it's time for me to have a smoke. Well, the people that went on strike said, well, that's just the theme that we did when we were going out on strike. Listen now to Pink Martini and Sympathique.

0: That was Pink Martini. If you ever get the chance to see them doing one of their live shows, you're in for a treat. Before they even come on stage, there's about 20 instruments laid out on the stage, and you wonder what on earth is going to happen to these different pieces of beautiful musical instruments. And then about 10 of them come on with a very talented pianist, and they put on quite a lively show. Tell me about a piece of music that you're going to play now.
1: Well now, Michael, this is it's a track called Poor Boy Blues. Just hold on a second. Don't press the button just yet. Poor Boy Blues. And it's played by, would you believe, Mark Knopfler. Mm. Mark Knopfler and Chet Atkins.
0: Oh, yes.
1: Now, there's a throwback. Those of you who are Chet Atkins fans know of his finger-picking style. He and Jerry Reed and others. This one's going back to 1990 or 1991. And, of course, we all know Mark Knopfler. So he and Chet Atkins got together. They put together this album. It's produced by Mark Knopfler. It's called Poor Boy Blues.
0: Very good. They do a very good YouTube clip of the two of them playing. Anyway, let's give a listen now.

0: Well, there we are, come to the end of the programme. 2 hours just flash by. Hope you've enjoyed listening to our music and our little bit of chat and so on. We'll be on the air probably in about 5 or so weeks' time. If you're listening to this right at the beginning of our output, that's about 5 weeks. But if you're listening towards the end of it in June or July, we'll be on the air very soon. So do hope you're going to stay with us again when we come on the air. From me, Michael, and from Edward.
1: And Co.
0: And Co, yes.
1: From me and Hillary on this side of the desk. Yeah. Cheerio, everybody. Have a great summer and be happy and stay healthy.
0: Okay, bye for now.

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I realise £100 is a big ask, especially at the moment. But in reality, this £100 equates to eating one Greg steak bake or drinking one Starbucks coffee a week. In return for being part of Club 100, you'll get a framed certificate, an LCR mug, and the chance to be a guest on our programme, Kenny Island Discs. But more importantly, you'll get a warm, fuzzy feeling that you or your organisation is contributing to a worthwhile community project. You can either make a one-off payment by Bax of £100 or set up a monthly standing order of only £8.34. Donations need to be made to Kensington Vision, which is all one word, Community Interest Company via the Co-op Bank. Our SOR code is 089299. That's 089299. And our bank account details are 65255654. That's 65255654. If you'd like more information or more details, then contact me, Steve Farragher, by emailing steve@l-c-r.co.uk. Or you can even call into the LCR studio, 53-57 Holt Road. And you can also see what your donation is delivering to the community. Thanks very much for listening.

0: I've said it before and I'll say it again, join the club. Liverpool Community Radio 106.7 FM. Hello, good afternoon, good evening, good morning, you've ever listened to us. It is indeed Daily Cross on me, Matty Grimes, with you too. Not on my own today, Josie. Hello, Josie.
1: Hi.
0: How are you?
1: I'm very good, you know, living the Friday vibe. It's been amazing so far.
0: It's Thursday.
1: Oh my God.
0: Yes. He's already jumped 24 hours ahead.
1: The Friday vibe, the Thursday vibe.
0: I think I'm still living on Wednesday night. In the till midnight with WTF, which you can listen to again, was well worth listening to. If you don't know who we are or what we are, first of all, we are Liverpool's only local community radio station on FM. 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And the show's new Daily Croissants, Monday to Friday between 12 and 2, first hour of the paper, second hour we have a guest. Today's guest, Kyle Jenton's going to join us now. Kyle's been on before. He's also bringing in a couple of his co-stars, Kenny and Elle, who are appearing with him in The Importance of Being Earnest by Oscar Wilde. Never read it, but we'll talk about it after one. And you can listen to it. I mean, Kyle's actually, Kyle's brilliant when he comes in. So looking forward to having him in. You can get in touch with us in the studio at 07761908063. Also, what do we do? Oh, yeah, we're on Instagram. We're on TikTok. Still don't know our handles for them, but I'm sure you'll find us. X, we're at LCRFM, Facebook, Liverpool Community Radio, New Voice of the City. Right, so I love the headlines on the front of the papers. Got the Echo, different stories on the front. Open for business, the world's top golfers tee off today at the 154th Open at Royal Birkdale, which is, I think, started at 6:30 this morning. God's early. Despair for Lions as World Cup dream ends in defeat to Argentina. And the main headline is building collapse horror, busy road brought to standstill after Anfield flat and cafe suddenly crumbles onto street. Luckily enough, no one was injured there. On the eye, last raw, England falls short. Now, there might have been a game last night. I don't know whether people were watching it. Argentina comeback ends the Lions. Three dreams of glory and agonising semi-final defeat. Gordon's goal sends England into ecstasy, but they cannot hold out to win the biggest match in 60 years, losing 2-1. Well, yeah, that's what happens when you lose 2-1. So plenty to talk about on that. Main headline on the front of the eyes, care workers will be given NHS-style annual pay rises. Social care workers receive a pay rise every year as the government tries to bring their wages closer to NHS employees and tackle staffing crisis. A new negotiation body includes unions and employers and will determine pay. And England moving towards a national care service, the care minister told the eye. So there you go. Few things that's in the paper, so we'll find some stuff to talk about as well. As well as that, we play music from local bands as well. So I thought, what can we kick off this morning, this afternoon with? And I thought, do we go with Three Lines? I thought, no, better not play. I thought, we'll kick off with this one when it starts. Oh, there you go. I knew you were there somewhere. Kick off with this one, Colin Burnham and Black and Wonderful Life. Liverpool Community Radio 106.7 FM, New Daily Cross until 2.

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1: 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We're open Monday to Friday, 9 till 4:30. You don't need to struggle alone. 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But don't forget, if you do get in touch, make sure you mention that you heard about us on Liverpool Community Radio.
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3: Sorry, I don't have an answer for that. Tales and Explain, well worth listening to, ladies and gentlemen, if you get a chance. Liverpool Community Radio 106.7 FM, New Delhi. Cross on me, Matthew Rhymes. Young Joe's over there.
4: Hello.
3: With you till two. I said we've got our guest coming in just after one. Kyle Jensen's going to join us, talking about the importance of being earnest. I still haven't read it. I've got about 20 minutes to read the book. Anyway. Right, into the papers we go. Now, I was told by my colleague over there, today's National Snake Day.
4: Yeah.
3: Now, the reason Joe mentioned this is there's a link to a certain singer.
4: Taylor Swift.
3: Fill us in more, Joe.
4: Okay, basically. So, I didn't realise it was today actually, but now I remember. So, today last year was, today 2 years ago actually, this would have been the Eras Tour debut in London.
3: Right.
4: So, because it's National Snake Day, if you go, so you've got Taylor Swift... Fearless, Speaking Out, Red 1989, Reputation. That is the sixth studio album. So basically, this is all like the Kanye controversies that we had after 1989, where Kim K was leaking all the phone calls and stuff like that.
3: Right.
4: So we had all the controversy behind that. She had gone off like line for a year. She'd come back with this amazing album. The concept was revenge. And all the music videos tie in. So the look what made me do music videos all about snakes. We've got the gorgeous. No, we've got the Delicate music video, which is just all about like... living your life, and you've got some snake aspects in there, but they're like kind of cute snakes. And then when you go into Lover, you've got the first music video, which is me with the I don't know who the fella is, but he's off Panic at the Disco. And the first thing that happens in that music video is the snake, but it pops with glitter. That shows that she's done with that era. Okay, but let's get back into the Reputation.
3: Yeah.
4: So basically, in the Reputation series tour, she started, the whole stage was a snake. It comes out as she starts the first song, so that's ready for
3: what
4: it.
3: What snake is it?
4: A big cobra, I think.
3: Cobra.
4: A cobra, yeah. Okay.
3: Cobra.
4: I don't know what snakes are. I'm not a snake expert. I don't work for Deadly 100.
3: Snakes are those things that, you know, live in hot deserts.
4: Yeah,
3: in
4: well,
3: Australia.
4: They're terrifying.
3: Yeah, anyway,
4: I'm terrified.
3: Go on.
4: So well, go on. I remember seeing that concert, the age of 8, and being terrified. But it just comes out of like nowhere and just comes big out. So she just had a big idea with snakes. I don't know what it was, but she just must love snakes at the time. And then not last year, 2 years ago, at the Eras Tour that I was at, this was in Wembley, and she did a surprise song. And she went, oh, guys, today is National Snake Day. And she says that. She strums the guitar, and guess what she plays? I did something bad off Reputation, which she hasn't played ever.
3: Go on.
4: And everyone screamed their heads off. That's my favourite Taylor Swift song, so I was on the floor. But, yeah, that's the link, I think, yeah.
3: Yeah, well, no, it's a good link. Obviously, it is National Snake Day. Do you have a favourite snake?
4: I don't even know any snakes.
3: No, I thought not. Anyway.
4: What a snake.
3: Snake
4: that would bite me.
3: Sometimes snakes will bite you, sometimes they won't. It all depends. Anyway, so that's enough of snakes for today, National Snake Day. If you're a snake and listening, hello. I would put some snake sounds on, but, you know, can't be bothered. Right, quote of the day comes from Thomas Jefferson. What did he do with himself? I think he was an American president, wasn't he? I'm a great believer in luck, and I find the harder I work, the more I have of it. Fair enough. It's a good one. Okay, birthdays. I will tell you who they are. You tell me their ages. Right. Are you ready, Joe?
4: Yeah,
3: Will Ferrell.
4: Will Ferrell. Oh, God. 54.
3: He's 59.
4: Oh, God,
3: Stuart yes. Copeland, who's a drummer with the Police.
4: No clue.
3: love it.
4: 64.
3: He's going to love you. He's actually 74. Oh. Jayma Mays. Now, not the one who presents that programme, Love Island.
4: Oh, God.
3: It's Jayma Mays, who's an actress. How old is...
4: She sounds old.
3: Oh.
4: 82. Am I being mean?
3: Oh, you are being mean. 47. Wow. Miguel Indurain, who's a retired cyclist.
4: Okay, retired.
3: It's getting worse.
4: I don't know. 56.
3: 62. Okay. Corey Feldman, who's an actor.
4: God. I don't know any. 61.
3: Yeah, he's 55.
4: Close to
3: Johnny Vaughan, who's a broadcaster. Johnny Vaughan. Okay,
4: he's not Johnny Vaughan. He's not retired, and he sounds.
3: He's still going.
4: Okay, so he's a broadcaster.
3: Yeah.
4: the TV industry has been going very old. ITV has been going 80 years. It
3: That's true.
4: Could be anything.
3: Could be. He's 60. Oh, and Chris. Severin Bogdanar, who's a political scientist. Like, you know that one.
4: Didn't he? He could be a political scientist, to be fair. But it was hard to get there. 74.
3: He's 83. Oh, my God.
4: That's why I got none.
3: Oh, you did well. On this day, 16th of July, 1439, which was a Thursday, believe it or not, according to this. 1439, wasn't there? King Henry the VI, is it? Of VI, is that six?
4: So it's a Tudor era.
3: Yeah, VI.
4: VI, so that'll be six, V is five, yeah, V six. Yeah,
3: yeah, so, anyway, King Henry VI of England found King's College, Cambridge, intended to educate boys from Eton College and pray for the monarchy. Its magnificent chapel, completed decades later, has become one of Britain's greatest achievements in Gothic architecture.
4: I didn't realise they'd have a school in 1437 or whatever.
3: Oh, yeah.
4: I didn't realise there'd be schools.
3: Oh, yeah. Yeah, there were schools. I mean, look at it this way. There weren't academies, were there?
4: Yeah, true.
3: I mean, you know, you've got... I think back then there was I mean, I don't really know.
4: True.
3: I mean, if Alan was here, Alan could probably fill us in because he's probably attended them. I can say that because he's not here.
4: Oh, God.
3: I know. It's terrible, isn't it? Right. Let's have a look as Alan would say, a list. So, these are the top 10 things that... tradespeople have been asked to take on extra work beyond what they're called out for. So these are the top 10 things. Tied ninth is do a quick paint job or open a stubborn jar or packaging, 17%. Yeah. Fair enough. Eight is unblock a drain or toilet. That's what you call them out for. Anyway, seven is fix an unrelated plumbing problem. Joint fifth is hang a picture frame or a mirror or replace a light bulb.
4: So is this what people do in their houses?
3: Yeah, this is what people ask tradesmen to do when they're doing other jobs. Number four, accept a delivery on the customer's behalf.
4: Yeah, but can't you do that yourself? Just go to the door. Exactly.
3: But they may be at work and they may leave the bills there.
4: Yeah, true.
3: Number three, give it a new quote for unrelated work on the spot. So in other words, how much would you do for this? Number two, move furniture or heavy appliances. And number one, take a look at a completely separate problem and try to fix it. We spoke about this yesterday as well. So these influencers to join BBC Radio 1 as hosts.
4: Is that on the newspaper?
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4: Oh.
3: In layman's terms, your contract was renewed. Thanks very much. Goodbye. Well, it could be, or they just decided they've had enough. So GK Barry, real name, I didn't know, was Grace Eleanor Keeling.
4: Oh, I thought, a girlfriend's named Ella. I thought I was going for Ella. No, her, Grace, because she's got the podcast.
3: Well, I never knew that. And Charlie Marlowe will join from September after previously made guest appearances on the station. Keeling, known for her Saving Grace podcast, will join an initial 6-week run and presented across the station schedule. So basically
4: doing all shows, any shows.
3: So basically put her right across the shows and see which one she's good at.
4: God.
3: And Marlowe is best known for being the voice of BBC Three's I Kissed a Girl.
4: Oh, yeah, I've seen that. That's really good.
3: I've not seen it.
4: It's like a teen... It's not a teen show. It's more... Well, BBC Three's more of a teen channel, but it's really good.
3: Okay. And she's going to be joining Vicky Hawksworth to present the Friday to Sunday 10:30 a.m. to 1 p.m. slot.
4: That'll be group chat, and that'll be really good.
3: Do you reckon?
4: That'll be a good one. Group chat's a good one. It's more like... It's not like more just music. Group chat's more like talk, and she can talk. So that'll be good.
3: Right.
4: I feel like GK Obaya should have been on that one. She would have been funny on that.
3: But surely Radio 1,
4: Surely Radio 1 are going to put her on at one point.
3: No, but surely if they're... She can't talk forever. They're going to have to play music in between.
4: Yeah. No, the group chat's very different. It's on an early slot as well. It's... You can get away with certain stuff. Whereas, like, when you do late time slots on Radio 1, you can get away with certain stuff too.
3: Yeah. Well, I mean, also as well, our friends in Florida, Tom and Joyce, morning to you. It is, 7:25 over there. It says, morning, Steve, Matty, Joe and LCR. Hello. Sorry, England are out.
4: Did
3: the game happen last night? I don't know.
4: But now
3: it's Viva España. I can imagine Tom and Joyce actually singing that. Joyce and I were at the Outback bar. I met a couple of lads at the bar, Damon and Jojo. Damon's a pilot for Delta. I said we were flying the LFC team to a few locations in America for friendly games. Take your shirt, get it turned. They call Wednesdays Walkabout Wednesdays, as they do a meal and a beer for $13.99. Sort of like a Yates or Wetherspoons.
4: Oh, in America?
3: Yeah. So they'll probably see them there next Walkabout Wednesday. All the best from Fort Lauderdale, Tom, Joyce, Tara, and Tristan. Morning.
4: Morning.
3: Nice to have you listening. There was a game last night.
4: Yeah, but back onto that Radio 1 thing.
3: Yeah, back onto the Radio 1
4: thing. Let's just go back onto that, because GK Barney, oh my God. I just know, I don't...
3: Go on.
4: There's two sides of it, and it's just, it's just like the one side where the people are not getting jobs, but the second side is she's going to be hysterical.
3: Right. Do you think... I'm cynical when it comes to this. Do you think Radio 1's figures will go up for that time period when they are on?
4: Mm-hmm.
3: Do you think they're taking the risks? They've looked at the slot and gone, well, we're only getting... say like 1.2 million listeners during that time slot. So therefore, if we put someone like her on, can we double it?
4: Doing. That's exactly what they're doing. And where she's going to be on any slot that she can, this is where Radio 1 are going to attract listeners. Because I personally, if I was the CEO of Radio 1 and I was not telling anyone where GK Barry was going to be, that's going to get you more listeners. Because you're going to be listening, like, oh, is GK Barry on? No, she's not, you know what I mean? That's going to get you more listeners. So I just feel like, why release a schedule? Just don't tell them. And well, that's when you're going to get more listeners.
3: They take over in September.
4: She's not doing the summer job. She's actually doing a full-time job, which is kind of scary.
3: It's going to be a case of, for the next couple of months, they will definitely have her in the studio.
4: They're going to take the chance
3: as well. They're going to have to train her. You know, I understand that she may have been guest on the show, but... it's very, and as I said yesterday, it's very different.
4: Yeah, doing it by yourself.
3: Because you've got to learn all the desks. And as I said, the guy on the other side of the glass, the person on the side of the glass, the producer, could be the one driving it for you.
4: Yeah, well, that's the reason she needs to be trained. Well, she's obviously been on Radio 1 for last year. That was her debut. And she was obviously on Woods when she was on with Melvin, that's now Leon.
3: Yeah.
4: So the issue is, did she learn last year while she was in Melvourne, or did Melvourne just take it?
3: You'd hope so. Yeah, you'd genuinely hope so that you know she actually learned something.
4: I feel like if she didn't learn something, they wouldn't bring her back.
3: True. It's a very good point, actually. Yeah, obviously, they must trust her. Alan Hayden-Jones is the controller of Radio 1. Obviously, the book stops with him.
4: Yeah, they're obviously taking the risk.
3: He's controller of Radio 1. Now, he must see something.
4: Trust, yeah.
3: In it, they think, do you know what? I'm willing to take
4: the risk. Yeah, no, I think that she does do podcasts as well, so that's where probably the trust is coming in as well. But I feel like it would be so much more better if she brought her girlfriend on as well to co-host. But Joe, where they
3: Am I
4: thinking of Rio and Katie, or stay doing something else?
3: Not sure about that, because I think one's enough. I think they'll be like, no, we just got you, that's fine. She wants to come on as a guest, fine, but...
4: Yeah, no, Elle, it'll be funny, because it should be there too, which is just hysterical.
3: I don't know, I mean...
4: Yeah, well, I feel like it'll be okay. If she's going to get, like, where she's getting put around the whole schedule is a little bit weird. Why not just put on one set show? But no, she's getting put around the whole schedule, so she could be on... like, she could be covering for Greg James. That'll be funny. A whole 5 hours.
3: Greg James and his wages. £425,000 a year.
4: Yeah, he must get
3: paid
4: a lot.
3: He does. 400, I think.
4: For nothing? For doing nothing?
3: Oh, I don't know. Come on. Does a lot of work.
4: Like what?
3: I don't know. Really? He probably says the same about us. Imagine Greg James sitting there going, well, there's a lot saying about me. Only joking, Greg, if you're listening. Not that you are, but if you are, hello. Right, let's play some more music before we get into deep, deep trouble, shall we? Okay. We'll play this one from the Beatles, Real Love, a few more stories, and then join us just after 1 o'clock, Kyle Jensen and the cast from The Importance of Being Earnest. Stick around, there's a lot more fun to come, let me tell you.

0: Just clicked on the wrong screen. I was like, how long has this record got left? Liverpool coming to radio 106.7. Hey, Daddy, got some me, Matty Armstrong's over there.
1: Hi.
0: And with little two. Literally, I've got two screens because we did the 11 o'clock show earlier and I've clicked onto the wrong screen. I was like, why is there no countdown for the end of this record? I just realised on the wrong screen. Anyway, Nido Quest until 2. Going to be joined very shortly in about around 25 minutes of time by Kyle Jensen. Ooh. And the cast of The Important of Being Earnest, written by Oscar Wilde. I won't tell you what
1: sounds
0: he's put
1: like
0: in.
1: A good book.
0: Well, it is. But I won't tell you what he's put in the preamble he sent me.
1: Oh, God.
0: Is
1: that a book?
0: No, it's words I can't use on radio.
1: Oh.
0: Anyway, enough of that. Joe says, snatching a piece of paper off me. Give it back. Give it back.
1: We're going to get sued by Ofcom.
0: No, we're not. We're fine. We'll get around that. Anyway, let's go back to the papers. So, as you know, World Cup is due to finish on Sunday.
1: Okay.
0: And it's, it's going to be Spain versus Argentina in the final. England will play France on Saturday night at 10 o'clock in the third place playoff, or the bronze final as it's known. So what we're going to talk about is the halftime show that's happening, because FIFA would have been wasting the moment if it had not extended the World Cup final into on Sunday to put on a halftime show. So says a global event.
1: Yeah, well, it gives me Super Bowl vibes and I don't like it.
0: Well, I mean, the tournament's organising body has said the show featuring artists such as Madonna, Shakira, Justin Bieber will last 11 minutes. Now, I don't believe
1: 11
0: that for
1: minutes,
0: one second.
1: That's not going to be last.
0: It's not going to happen, is it?
1: So,
0: at the MetLife Stadium on Sunday.
1: I read something now when I'm checking the BBC have put something up and they've said it's going to last over half an hour. No, last up to 25 minutes, then they've said it might get extended over half an hour. So we're thinking strategically, if we've got three artists there,
0: yeah,
1: it's going to be, if it's going to be more than half an hour, it'll be 15 each. If it's not, it's going to be like 10 minutes each. So I think, if we're talking set list wise, I don't know about Madonna and Shakira, but I know about Justin Bieber. I know what set list he's in straight away. Well, I know damn well what he's going to play.
0: He'll take it. He'll bring a computer with him, probably. YouTube.
1: No, if he's going to do it properly, he's going to open up with the classic. So it could be like, I think he might open with Baby, maybe not.
0: Well, I mean, it's not good. It's not.
1: That might be the end.
0: You might get one record.
1: Oh, good,
0: but I mean, Michael Gitson, Michael, if you listen, by the way, chief executive of Identity, said FIFA is right to extend the half time, and the people complain they're missing the point. How are we missing the point? It's a football game, right, Angle?
1: Yeah, true.
0: So football has its own rhythm and its own rules, and of course that matters, but a World Cup final isn't most of the time. It happens once every 4 years, and in front of the biggest audience any single sport and event can pull. Treating it like a normal weekend fixture is the mistake, not the half-time show.
1: Well, is this the first time they've done this? I've never seen this yet. So this is the first time they've done this, so anything can go wrong.
0: Exactly.
1: It reminds me of the Champions League finals where they get the boring singers that can't sing and they just get the ones that no one knows and they just get sick.
0: That's nice. Anyway, concerns have been expressed about the impact of such an extended break on the players as their muscles cool down for a longer period than they used to, which is fine. There was a break of 25 minutes at the FIFA World Club Cup final last year, which Chelsea won 3-0. With the goals coming in the first half. The idea of a halftime show draws on a famous tradition of a similar entertainment show on the Super Bowl. Brilliant. Now, a good halftime show isn't a distraction from the football. It's part of the reason people remember exactly where they were when they watched it.
1: Are you sure?
0: So does it, Mr. Geetson says. A few extra minutes to get that right isn't a compromise. It's FIFA recognising the final as a cultural event as much as a sporting one. Purists may call it dilution. I call it FIFA catching up to what is a decent proportion of audiences have wanted for years. A final like this comes around once every 4 years. Play it safe and you waste the moment. I see we've said it will broadcast a halftime show. BBC have not confirmed
1: BBC
0: whether it will.
1: I checked. I think.
0: So.
1: I think so.
0: Because it's in America. Right.
1: Yeah,
0: this halftime show is taking place because the razzmatazz of the Super Bowl. If it was somewhere else, if it was held here in Britain,
1: in the UK, it wouldn't be. It wouldn't be happening.
0: No. So is it a case of them trying to sell soccer, Americans call
1: soccer
0: to the American people by saying, "Oh well, we'll have the World Cup, but hey, we've got a halftime show."
1: It's just pathetic.
0: I just don't get it.
1: It's pathetic.
0: Honestly, don't get it.
1: But no. Genuinely, why are we trying to copy Champions League? We're like, and you've got. I'm not going to sit here and be like, "Oh, Shakira's amazing," because she's really not. She's from 2012. She's way past the peak.
0: She's well past the what?
1: So is Madonna. peak.
0: Oh,
1: like her peak career.
0: Yes, all right.
1: So Madonna's like 60, and she just needs to, yeah.
0: I mean, I don't know.
1: Her new album's really good. I do like her new album. It's okay. The Sabrina collab is amazing, but she just needs to pack it in.
0: The thing is, I mean, literally, once the halftime whistle goes, you're going to have about...
1: Madonna.
0: Over 100 people running onto the pitch to set up these stages.
1: Yeah, and it's going to take ages, because I'm telling you now, the production for that's going to be big.
0: Yeah, and they've got 11 minutes...
1: To do it.
0: You know, to do it. How can you do that and then get it off?
1: Well... If it's getting played on the BBC, what are they going to do? So if the BBC doing the halftime show, because are ITV and BBC playing it, like are ITV doing?
0: Yeah, ITV and BBC are broadcasting at the same time, but BBC may not show it and cut away to
1: something
0: they've got lined up.
1: I'm just saying that because how are BBC going to cover them 11 minutes while they're setting up stage? You know, ITV can do it with ads, but how are BBC going to cover that?
0: They'll probably just have
1: like someone talking.
0: They'll have their presenters probably talking.
1: But then, if they're not going to shut half down, what are they going to do? Because they can't sit there and just.
0: they're getting paid for sitting there. Trust me. Yeah. Anyway, moving swiftly on, a community centre in North Liverpool, which once counted James Nelson Joyce, who plays in the City as ours, among its members, is having to let staff go as its financial situation becomes more perilous. For more than 50 years, the Oddle Park District Community Association has welcomed thousands of people through its doors. Now, officials at the centre on Moss Lane, opposite the area's train station, are warning that if the requisite cash cannot be found by August, it will be forced to close. It's thought operational costs for a year total between £65,000 and £70,000. Now, it's been confirmed to the Echo that the centre's three part-time members of staff have been given notice that employment will come to an end as funds dry up. John Manuel, who's the chair of trustee, said there was enough money to get the site through until October, but the long-term picture was unclear. There's over 100 users currently at OPDCA, with knitting and reading groups, Zumba class and health and wellbeing events, all organised by the staff. Liverpool Council contributes... a small youth and community grant to the community centre, thought to be around £5,000 a year. So one of its former users is Walton-based actor James Nelson Joyce. He shot the famous Michael Cambana in the BBC drama The City Is Ours, for which he's nominated for a BAFTA. So the board of trustees for the centre have been urgently exploring possible options to keep the site afloat. Mr. Mowell wrote an open letter to the committee in May calling for ideas, suggestions to help keep the doors open. Speak to the Echo. Not to us, to the Echo. Dave Humphries is doing the story. We had enough funds to take us through to October, and we had some promising conversations. Dan Carden and his team have been a great help, he said. The centre's been open for 50 years, seven generations, and we're trying to engage local business users once they have told us they would be happy to pay a small subscription fee. Just stay open, we need a few thousand a month. It's not a trivial thing. The centre creates a network for the people, particularly the elderly. Speaking of May, Liz McClintock, centre coordinator, said it would be devastating if the site was to close and admit her face to crisis point. A spokesperson for the council said the Liverpool City Council and our neighbourhood team have been in contact with the association who runs the community centre and will remain on hand to offer support and advice if they need it. It's quite sad, really, because something like that brings something to the community to possibly close. It's just...
1: Yeah.
0: It needs to... I mean, maybe... maybe I'm just, you know, playing devil's advocate here. If you know, James was a... James Nelson Joyce, you know, now the city is ours. Maybe if he made a donation. He may have made a donation discreetly, but yeah. Maybe he can get around a few of his celebrity friends and, you know,
1: and do that, yeah.
0: Yeah, do a bit of fundraising. You know, I mean, places like that need to be open, especially for the old people, you know, with the knitting and so on and so forth. Anyway, we'll keep an eye on that story. Hopefully they will still. Have you got any showbiz news on yours?
1: Yeah, well, Tiltus, in showbiz now, I've just had a look. I had the guns on Instagram and this came out 15 hours ago. So basically, Taylor Swift has been nominated for the Nashville Songwriters Hall of Fame. So just 1 month after being inducted into Songwriters Hall of Fame, she's been nominated for induction into the Nashville's Songwriters Hall of Fame. So this would be dead special to her because she is actually from Nashville. So like this type of award will be like dead close in her heart, which is kind of cute. Let me just look on Taylor Nation really quickly and see if they put anything up about this situation, because they might have put a little bit of stuff up about it. Okay, no, they haven't. So it could be a choice of when they announce it, but that's what's gone up. And also, Love Island, right?
0: Oh, Love Island.
1: So we were talking about Ellie a couple of days ago.
0: We were.
1: Ellie and Finley.
0: We were.
1: Okay, so it's been reported by a few newspaper articles. I don't know if it's any of them, but it's been reported by a few showbiz newspaper articles.
0: Right.
1: And a few magazines that she has dramatically quit the Love Island Villa.
0: She's quit?
1: Yep. And we were talking about where she's going to quit, she's not going to quit, and yeah. She has quit.
0: She's quit. So she's told the production team, I'm out of it.
1: Yeah, well, later. It could be... So basically, there's people getting voted out tonight. So there's least favourite boy and least favourite girl getting voted out tonight. So what could possibly happen, which people are saying on TikTok could be happening, is that Finley's got voted out and some of the girls got voted out. Could be Finley and Alicia have got voted out. So Ellie feels like, oh, crap, I need to...
0: Well,
1: go out with them. So she, I don't know if she's going to be like, oh, I don't know, because you can do that if your couple gets out. If you're like, boy, gets out, you can go with them. So I feel like she might have done that. I don't think she's left dramatically. I don't think she's left on her behalf. I think she's left because Finley's been dumped. That's why I think has happened, which is a right. Really bad dream because I really liked her and I really loved her.
0: I'm thinking that obviously the producers have probably thought, you know what, we need to spice this up a bit. Mm-hmm. We will. You know, let's get rid of her, you know,
1: Finley.
0: Basically,
1: well, it's meant to be a public vote, which is the thing. Yeah, the public have voted.
0: Well, I mean, they may have done. I mean,
1: you never know.
0: They have to rules and regulations. You have to, you know, keep it within the guidelines for the voting, which has, you know, happened. But we don't know what's going on behind the scenes. We don't know whether the production team or the writers, if they do help them, have maybe come up with ideas and gone, well, what happens if such and such walks? Or maybe the contestants got to the point where they've decided they don't want to be on it anymore.
1: Well, that's the stupid thing. I'm waiting for the article to load so I can read it.
0: Okay.
1: It's loaded now.
0: They may, you know... Has it loaded?
1: Yeah, it's loaded now.
0: Go on then.
1: So basically it says... Love Island fans are convinced that they know the real reason why Ellie quit the show. Ellie entered the villa as one of this year's original islanders and has been coupled up in recent weeks with Welsh lad Finley. However, this couple have been on the rocks in recent days after Finley decides to get to know new bombshell Alicia. Ellie has previously threatened to walk out the villa for good if Finley continues to keep her waiting in the love triangle. However, the pair appear to be back on track in Tuesday's episode that they choose to recouple with Finley after he deaded his connection with Alicia. The news of Ellie's exit has left the Love Island viewers stunned, given that she appeared to be getting over her hurdles with Finley. However, some viewers have now predicted the reason why Ellie left the villa. At the end of Tuesday's episode, the public vote opened for fans to vote the favourite girl and favourite boy. Typically, the results of a public vote are announced in the villa the same night that the vote takes place. Given that it's been reported that Ellie left the villa on Tuesday night, fans have speculated that Finley might have been dumped as a reason of the public vote. That Ellie has decided to leave the villa with them. Someone put on Twitter, chalk it, Finley.
0: No.
1: I can't say that.
0: No, please don't. Please don't. ITV Press Office, if you're listening, you want to drop us an email. Oh, that's you, that's charlotte.co.uk. Keep us up to date. What's going on?
1: That's too much. I can't make even that if, one.
0: Yeah, just to keep Joe happy.
1: That's bad what they've said.
0: Is it?
1: It's not that bad.
0: Yeah, well, you can tell me off air when I put the mics down. Like, I think that'll be a lot more interesting. Right, we'll play some more music, shall we? Because otherwise we're going to get into some trouble here. let's kick on with this one. Banners and the best view in Liverpool. Just come round to 11 minutes to 1.

0: 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Liverpool Community Radio, 106.7 FM, New Daily Cross. I'm me, Matty Graham, show's over there.
1: Hi.
0: In about 10 minutes time, give or take. Going to be joined by Kyle Jensen and the cast from The Importance of Being Earnest. They're going to tell us all about that. The performance is happening on the 30th, the 31st of July at 7:30. 1st of August at 2 o'clock and 7:30 on the 1st of August as well. So a double one. It's not just this show we have on here, ladies and gentlemen. Oh, no. We have more shows on this place. Following us at 2 o'clock today, it's going to be The Reading Room, which is going to be on. With Krista. And tomorrow morning at 10 a.m. we've got this show.
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0: Frank with the jazz show. Wide variety of shows we have on here. Here's another one.
6: Hello, salut. Ahlan. Ciao, chizzy, hola. Liverpool is the world's greatest city. 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
1: Hello, it's Taylor Swift. Hi to all you Swifties. I'm listening to Liverpool Community Radio. It's so cool. Especially Matty Grimes and his Builders Tea program, and I love the new Daily Croissant. 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Stay cool. Peace and love. Bye from Taylor.
2: Thanks, Taylor. Right, our guests have arrived. Going to get them in. We're going to speak to them just after 1 o'clock. Joe's laughing his head off. This is Ian Prowse, and I did it for love on Liverpool Community Radio 106.7 FM. 4 minutes away from the top of the hour.

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2: 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On me, Matthew Grimes. Young Joe's over there.
3: Hi.
2: He's still here.
3: I'm still here.
2: On the 30th of July, a performance of The Important of Being Earnest has taken place at the Thingwall Community Centre down there on Thingwall Road, just off Queen's Drive.
4: Queen's Drive, yeah.
2: Yeah. Well, that voice you may have heard, it's his third appearance. Yeah, you get a hat-trick appearance. Kyle's here, Kyle Jensen. Hello, Kyle.
4: Thank you very much. Thanks for having me.
2: It's a pleasure. He is playing Algernon, and in his own words, as the email he sent me, it's about two bovine excrement who... excrement the way through the whole thing. And also, I got around with that one. Also, Kenny's here, who's playing Jack and Ennis. Hello, Ken, how are you?
5: Hiya, how's it going?
2: Very well, mate, how are you?
5: Yeah, good.
2: And Elle's here, who's playing Cecily?
6: Cecily, that's
2: the one.
6: Here
2: we go. Right, so let's start at the beginning. For those listeners who don't know, a bit like myself and Joe over there, can one of you explain the importance of being earnest and why it's been selected by yourselves?
4: Well,
3: So as you mentioned, it is about two liars who just lie their way through everything. Jack and Algernon, they fall in love with women that are each connected with the other.
4: Yeah.
3: And they sort of basically try to charm their way in, don't they? And,
4: yeah, it all sort of falls about around Jack's feet, really. He's trying to grab control of the situation, but everybody else is just messing up for him as the play goes.
3: You're
4: on.
3: Very much the straight-laced one, aren't you?
4: Yeah,
3: you're the serious...
4: Not in life, but in the play. I'm the straight-laced one. So,
2: So where does Cecily come into?
5: She is one of the...
2: Love.
5: I'm going to use the word unfortunate.
2: Oh.
5: Unfortunate ladies that become entangled with these men. And she's young and she's silly and as young silly women are, leaves them.
2: Are they not men of virtue and true then? Can we say that?
5: No, of course not.
2: Well. So what made you pick the important of being in? It's because there's, you know, Oscar Wilde wrote a lot of plays and a lot of books. What brought that one to the stage?
3: Well, to be honest with you, what play the group does is decided by the committee. But I think the reasons we all auditioned for it when we saw the casting call was just sort of, I mean, obviously name recognition. You know, Oscar Wilde's quite well known, quite prolific, known for comedy.
4: The script is brilliant.
3: The words
4: that are written down on the page, you're starting off from a good, from a good place there. If you're an actor, the it's really well written. Very funny.
2: Well, we'll speak to Carl again because I know a little bit about your history. But Kenny, what about yours? How did you get involved in acting? When did the acting bug bite you?
4: Not that long ago, probably 3 or 4 years ago. This is my sort of second play that I've ever done. Really, I took my son to a amateur dramatics play. 3 or 4 years ago, and they were shouting for people to be involved. That was Walton Drama Group. And, just thought, this looks like fun, and got involved, and here I am for my second one.
2: Yeah.
4: Yeah.
2: Elle, what about you? Have you always wanted to be an actress? Or was it one of those you just fell into?
5: Well, I was very into it when I was a teenager, and then life happens, and you don't have time for hobbies and stuff anymore. And then... for the last 5 years, I've actually been a scare actor. So, yeah.
2: Is that on Farmageddon?
4: Sounds scary.
2: Is that on Farmageddon or something like that?
5: Yes, that is indeed. Right. Indeed, you got it in one.
2: Oh.
5: So one of my friends from there, he was in the last production that Fingwall did. So a couple of us came and watched that. So when I saw the auditions come up, I was like, let's do something where I'm not covered in fake blood this time.
3: Spoilers for the show.
2: Spoiler for the show. There's no fake blood.
5: Or maybe I am.
2: Who knows? I've not read the book, so I can't really say. Kyle, tell the listeners once again about your history, because,
3: I'll give the abridged version.
2: Yeah, go on.
3: I think I wanted to be a voice actor as a kid, and then just sort of... eventually, when I tried to give that a go, realised you have to actually learn how to act, to voice act. So I started taking lessons, classes and stuff like that. That led to being in theatre and stuff, and then it's just sort of gone on from there then, and now I do all sorts.
2: Yeah. Am I right in assuming that the importance of being earnest, is it based in America or based in Britain? And if it's based in America, how's your American accents?
3: It's very much based in Britain.
4: Yeah,
2: is it right? Phew, thank God for that.
4: Yeah.
2: You can tell I've not paid attention to skills.
4: It's hard enough trying to do the posh, accents without doing American ones.
3: How
2: posh are we talking?
4: Extremely.
2: Oh, I see. Yes. We talking Radio 4?
3: Oh, maybe even more so.
4: Posher than that.
2: Oh, all right. Radio 3?
5: Queen's English.
2: Oh, God. We're in trouble then. We're in trouble.
4: That's what we sound like.
3: Yeah.
2: You want to hear them when the mics are down.
3: Yeah.
2: Anyway, so Al, you did the Farmageddon, you've done it for 6 years.
5: Yeah.
2: How different is it on stage compared to what you've done there? Because obviously Farmageddon's open air.
5: It is, and it is a lot more improv based. It's a lot more reacting. Whereas this, I have to learn lines now.
2: Oh.
5: Yeah, that's a big thing.
3: Now that is scary.
2: It is, yeah.
5: But there's a lot of crossover that, accents and because, you know, we don't really have Scouse zombies. No. So accents and movement and confidence, there's a lot of crossover there. Like, you have to have the confidence either way.
2: Yeah.
5: It is just learning lines and remembering what you need to do.
2: Yeah. Is that the same for you, Ken?
4: Yeah. Well, I sing and play the guitar, so to a certain extent I'm used to sort of being
2: should have
4: on
2: brought
4: stage.
2: It in and give us a song.
4: Not today.
3: He's not brought his harmonica.
4: Yeah, I've left me harp at home. So to a certain extent I'm used to sort of being on stage, so that's not too big a deal. But yeah, I just love it. It's just great fun meeting the directors, meeting the cast, getting to mess about with them once a week and getting to study a play, and then at the end of it getting it to perform it to the crowd. I just really, really enjoy it. Yeah, it's great.
2: How hard is it learning lines? Genuine, because you said, as you said, when you did the Farmageddon, it was improv. This is, you know, you've got like what 40, 50 pages to learn through. How do you both remember the lines? Because I could just about remember what button to press on here. I've got it in front of me.
5: I wish I had the answer for you, because I don't even have the answer for me.
4: Yeah, it's pretty boring, really. You've just got to keep saying that. Yeah. It's repetition, basically, really. Yeah. The more you go over it, the better. And any spare moment you find, you spend it learning lines. You just fit it in where you can. That's what I do, personally. But it's just repetition, I think.
2: Do you have that horrible moment on stage where your mind suddenly goes blank and you know it's your line and your co-actors looking at you going,
4: you're looking for them to get you out of it.
2: You're looking for them to get you out of it, and they're going, if they didn't let one of those, it's like, nah, you're on your own here. I mean,
3: I don't know your line.
2: Yeah, exactly. I mean, if you're in that situation, do you just improvise? Do you just go, do you know, I'll say the first thing that comes into my head?
5: Yeah, like Paul said to us the other week, it's once you hit that point where you know the play very well, like, you get to the point where you know the order of things that happen, you know what is supposed to happen next. So even if you don't know exactly the line you're supposed to say, as long as you can keep it moving forwards and say something that leads to what is supposed to happen next, then you can eventually, hopefully,
3: get back on track. That's 90% of what I've been doing in rehearsals.
4: The show must go on.
2: I mean, I've asked Kyle this before, and he's never answered this truly. Who's the worst corpser out of all three of you when you're rehearsing? Is it that gentleman there? Is it you, Ken? Is it the young lady sitting to my left?
4: Who's the worst what, sorry?
2: Corpser.
4: What's that?
3: Laughing.
2: Basically.
4: Or messing around.
2: Yeah, messing around. When you're on stage.
3: Or breaking.
4: Obviously, that's why he doesn't want to tell you.
3: Exactly.
2: Yes.
3: I wouldn't be honest about that.
2: Every time I ask him, he sort of avoids the question.
4: Yeah, that's what it is. Yeah. He knows deep down that it's him.
2: Yeah, exactly. Yeah.
4: He knows he shouldn't do it, but he keeps doing it.
3: Yeah. I just can't help myself.
4: Yeah, so I'm embarrassing you on radio now.
3: No more than usual.
2: So you say he goes before the committee. So do I take it as, like, how many people on the committee who decide what play is going to be done?
3: Ooh, and that is a good question.
2: I know.
3: I wish you brought my co-director, Paul.
4: There's seven on the committee.
3: How do you know
5: that? Is there all?
3: You said that with a confidence.
2: Kenny, you tell us you're on the committee as well. It's something you want to...
4: No, I'll be honest, I don't know.
2: Well, just say there's a few people on the committee who come up with the ideas. I wonder if they
3: we're
2: put
3: not
2: the...
3: allowed near the seat of power by any means.
2: Would you want the seat of power?
3: No. It would corrupt. Absolutely.
4: Horrible
3: station, isn't it? Yeah.
2: For the record, are you saying... Never mind. You just said corrupt. I was like, for the record. Allegedly. So, obviously, did you just pick them? Did they say, okay, we'll do Oscar Wilde this session. Next we'll do Shakespeare or some of the plays you've been in. You know, is it to bring it to the public's attention that maybe people don't know Oscar Wilde? Or they've read it and they think, you know what, I think
3: generally whoever ends up directing the show will often bring an idea or a script to the committee. So the last one I was in with Thingwall, The Complete Works of Jane Austen, Abridged, Tasha and Beth brought that script to the committee and said, can we put this on here at Thingwall? And the committee said, yeah. And so we went ahead with it.
2: That was it.
4: This was probably led by the directors proposing a show that they wanted to get on, more than the committee.
3: Yeah. You want your director to, you know, be passionate about the
4: about
3: the source material, don't you?
2: Yeah, actually goes, oh God, we're doing this.
4: Yeah.
2: So opening night is the 30th of July.
4: Thursday, yeah.
2: So it gets to 7 o'clock, around 7:15, you're all backstage. Mm-hmm. Nerves kicking?
3: Absolutely.
4: Yes. Yeah.
5: 100%.
4: Yeah. But you've got your cast members around you.
3: Exactly.
4: Yeah. You're not doing it alone, so that's the beauty of it. You're all in the same boat.
2: That is the thing, isn't it?
4: You can help each other out. Yeah,
2: that's the thing. So, I mean, Oscar Wilde, if people don't know, was he a poet? He was a story writer and a poet, wasn't he? I mean... Ladies and gentlemen, dear listener, I will tell you now, I only went to school because it was the law. Didn't mean I had to pay attention. So my English is pretty thick. Can someone explain Oscar Wilde to me?
4: He's it's a big subject, but he's 1800s, isn't he? Victorian, yeah. Sort of from Ireland, educated in the mm-hmm. top universities in Ireland, and then came over to this country, sort of very well, sort of upper class upbringing. And... I think The Importance of Being Earnest was his last play, I believe.
3: You're looking to me for information there.
2: Why are you looking to Kyle? I think
3: it was about 1895, I want to say it was first performed.
4: He died shortly after that, I think. So, yeah, I think this was the last play that he wrote.
2: Yeah.
4: I believe.
2: Okay.
3: We do know the characters better than we know the history.
2: I just
3: want to put that out there. We're
2: not clueless. So you've explained the characters.
3: Yeah.
2: As you so politely put in the email, what is it about the characters, genuinely? Because you think about it, if Oscar Wilde wrote this back in the 18th century, we're now in the 21st century. It goes across generations, doesn't it? If you look at the characters, there are characters like that today.
3: Absolutely.
4: Yeah. I think first and foremost, it's just really, really funny. It's a farcical comedy. So some of the things that happen are just really silly. Which, you know, things are silly hundreds of years ago. They're still silly now.
3: Yeah.
4: But the sort of the words that he uses and the poetry and the things that are written down is just really well crafted, I would say. So
2: yeah.
4: I think it's timeless in that sense, for sure.
2: Yeah. I think I've asked this question before, Kyle. I'll ask you it again. You know, with you doing the acting,
3: yeah.
2: Right, is there one show, if you were in the audience and like, oh no, such and such has gone down, we're looking for someone from the audience, one, would you stand up, and two, what show would make you stand up and go, I can do this? I'm looking to the young lady at my left here. I'm giving these two times to think.
5: Oh no, I need thinking time.
2: Okay.
3: but to just jump in right off the cuff.
2: Yeah, just right in off the cuff.
3: I don't think there's anything I know well enough including any of the other plays I've done before. I couldn't jump in right now and do any of them again.
2: All right, they say you've got an hour.
3: I've got an hour.
2: You've got an hour. Here's the script.
4: There's a plethora of things I can do in an hour.
3: Well, in that case, The Odyssey.
4: Yeah,
3: I don't know. I've seen like marketing for it. I quite like to give Beetlejuice a go.
2: Okay.
3: That would be fun.
2: Yeah.
3: But I could definitely not do it. Just straight away.
2: Yeah.
3: I know a couple of lines and that's it.
2: Yeah. Kenny, what about you? Is there a play you know that you could probably stand up and go, do you know what? Yeah, I could do that.
4: I'm trying to think. You're probably going to have to give me an hour to come up with something.
2: Okay. Well, if you come back about 2:20, we're not on air, but you know.
4: Sorry.
2: Thanks anyway.
5: I mean, if we can say musicals, that opens
2: a whole
5: new
2: world. Okay, what I meant by plays was I didn't include musicals.
5: Right.
2: So let's throw musicals into the mix.
5: Oh, gosh.
2: I'd say, okay, a musical.
5: Because I'm a big musicals girly.
2: Okay.
5: So, yeah. Probably Six or Legally Blonde. They're my sort of peak.
6: Yeah,
5: and I've listened to them that many times.
2: You know it off by heart.
5: Yeah.
2: Right.
5: Yeah.
2: Okay.
5: Car Journey's are regularly a one-woman production of Six.
6: Six is so good.
2: Oh, yeah. Have you got
6: so
2: questions
6: good.
2: To ask you? You've been sitting there in the corner.
6: Yeah, well,
2: you're on our showbiz correspondent.
6: Yeah, well,
2: come on.
6: Six is amazing. I love Six.
2: Get a question in. Come on.
6: I do GCSE drama. What would you say to an aspiring actor that wants to get into the acting industry? Would you say, like, go to, like, Youth Acting or, like, do, like, the... Playhouse stuff and stuff like that. What would your advice be to people like that?
3: Who wants to go first? I would say do as much like theatre as you can, as much like community theatre And, you know, obviously there are youth acting classes, as you said. Mm-hmm. I started in a group called Theatre on Foot, and although they don't do adult classes anymore, they still do kids and teens classes. So, you know, if you are a young actor, I would highly recommend looking out for them. They do original plays, and they do, like, film courses and stuff like that. It's a great little company, and definitely sort of gave me the confidence in the early days to get on stage and do it.
4: And like anything, it's as much about sort of networking as it is about if you have a go, people you meet there, they put you onto something that you didn't know about. They put you onto something else. Before you know it, you've got a few irons in the fire of ways it could go. So I think the most important thing is getting involved, having a go.
6: Yeah.
4: Getting out of the house and going down to that audition or going down to that, get out there and have a go.
2: As someone who's worked on Farmageddon, what would you say? I mean, 6 years doing that.
5: Yeah.
2: I mean, how did you feel the first time you'd done it?
5: Absolutely ridiculous. Like, I cannot tell you how ridiculous you feel the first time you give it a go and you think, I'm a grown adult woman. And I am, like, crawling around in this house. And you feel ridiculous, but the more, if you, even with plays and with theatre and with anything, I think I'm a firm believer that if you don't feel a little bit ridiculous, you're probably not doing it right.
4: Push yourself out of your comfort zone. Yeah, definitely.
2: Push the envelope, haven't you, really, as you say. You've got to get into the character.
5: Yeah.
2: I was going to say, with the important of being earnest, do you stay in character even after the show, sort of like, once the curtain comes down, or is it just like, oh.
4: Kyle does, but then
3: I'm still in character now.
4: Just like that, I think.
5: Kyle definitely does.
2: Can we be nice?
3: To the detriment of everyone else.
2: Can we be nice? We've got people listening. No, I mean, it's one of those, isn't it? When you think about it, when you go on stage, how do you feel? Because, Kyle, as you pointed out, you've been doing it for a few years now. You've done Farmageddon, but not done stage, and this is your second one. When you go out on stage, is it a case of deep breath and go, right, I can't see the audience, they can see me, I can't see them because of the lights? Is it just like ignore them and just give it your best? Or in the back of mind, you always think, am I saying this right, am I doing this right?
4: I certainly don't think it's a case of ignoring the audience. You're very well aware that they are there, and you're putting on, this is the live show, it's different to rehearsals.
2: Yeah.
4: So you're trying to bring them along with you, and you're hoping that they're sort of involved, you're looking for any reactions or, that they might give. But truthfully, you're just performing as you would in rehearsal, and you're with all your other cast members, but you've just got that extra buzz that it's live, really. Yeah. So it's more exciting because of that, I think.
2: Yeah, fly by the seat of your pants, basically.
4: Get on with it and see what happens.
2: No, that feeling.
3: You definitely feed off the audience. I think it definitely helps to have them there. And, it definitely feels different backstage.
4: Yeah.
3: Whether you've got, like, quite a warm giving audience, and when you don't,
2: you sort of know the audience.
3: You pick up fairly quickly
2: when you hear the hecklers. Someone who's like maybe an Oscar Wilde expert going, he never wrote that in the book, and you're like,
3: when that first tomato comes across,
2: oh, won't be a tomato
3: or house brick.
2: I was gonna say
3: when that first one hits the stage, that's
2: oh, hang on, where's it? Thingwall Community Hall.
3: Thingwall,
2: it won't be a brick. It won't be a brick. It may well be a packet of couscous or something. I don't know.
3: It's Lib Dem territory, isn't it?
2: You said you weren't going to get political.
3: I didn't say that. I just said I wouldn't swear.
2: And you wonder why we invite him in.
3: Other parties are available.
2: Yeah, thank you. I have to state that for the record, ladies and gentlemen. Other parties are available. Thanks for that, Kyle. You just dropped me in it.
3: I'm just saying that's where they advertise.
2: Stop it. So, start with the young lady on my left here. Hello. Elle, what would you say to people who've not heard of Oscar Wilde or seen the play? What would you say to them to get them to come along?
5: It, like Kenny said before, it is very funny, and something that I quite enjoy about the play, and I think a lot of other people would enjoy, is it's funny in a way that is something that lacks nowadays, in the sense of there's no vulgarity, there's no swearing, there's no crassness, there's no, like, it's like good clean humour.
2: Yeah.
5: Which I think you struggle to find in the modern world.
2: Yeah.
5: So I think that lends itself very well. And it's, like you said before, it's humour that transcends the ages.
2: Yes. That's the best thing I've probably said on this show.
3: We're not going to beat that.
2: No, you're right, I won't. Ken, what would you say?
4: Oh, wow, I've got to go now.
2: Yeah, you've got to go now. It's your turn.
4: Similar. It's really funny. And it's, you know, it's a local production with people that live all around the area who have been practising for months to try and put on a nice show for everybody. So come along, bring your family, bring your friends. You know, you're guaranteed to have a good night. I mean,
2: yeah.
4: We're only feet away, so you can, you know, bring a tomato if that's not your kind of thing. But
2: not a tin of tomato, please.
4: No, not a tin.
2: No. They do cause some damage, those tomatoes.
3: They do.
2: As the spokesperson, Cal, come on. I mean, I've just nominated him as spokesperson. May as well.
3: Thank you. I mean, I would just echo what these guys have said, really. It's very funny, it's very witty, it's very clean, it's quite, you know, family friendly. You can come along and have kind of quite a good, I'd say, highbrow laugh, really.
2: In other words, it's better than this show.
3: Well, I didn't say that, you said that.
2: Yeah, well, you were thinking it. Also, as well, what's after this then? For the Ooh. Thing, World Community Theatre.
3: That is a good question. I don't think we've been let in on
4: don't
3: that
4: think
3: secret,
4: we really
3: have we?
4: Know, yes.
2: I mean, the next one's going to be the C word, isn't it?
5: Yeah.
2: Yeah, I don't want to mention it, but you know, it will be the C word.
5: It will.
3: Yeah, we can't mention that on radio.
2: No, you can't. No, because then I've got to find Slade and play it. Not happening. Not happening in July. Will that be? Will you hope to be involved in that now?
3: Yeah.
2: Or will you be going back? Crawling around the floor.
5: for me personally, I would like to. However, October's a bit of a write-off for me. So
2: yeah,
5: whether I'll be around to rehearse is a different matter.
2: Yeah, but. Yeah. Any would you, what particular show, if the obviously the powers that be are listening, what show would you throw forward for the C word? Medical on 34th Street.
4: Yeah, that'd be good. Yeah. That was one of my favourite shows as a kid, or films as a kid. So yeah, that'd be good.
2: Yeah, Scrooge.
6: A Christmas Carol, yeah.
5: They did Christmas Carol last year.
2: They've done Christmas Carol last year.
6: Oh, no, man.
2: Elf?
5: Ooh. Yeah.
3: That'd be great.
2: Yeah. Who would play Elf? Why am I looking at Kyle?
4: Bad Santa, that'd be good, wouldn't it?
5: Oh, dear.
2: Oh, yeah, definitely. Yeah. Absolutely, yeah. Yeah. I mean, I'm just looking at the person opposite. I mean, surely...
4: Oh, Kyle loves a drink.
2: Yeah. Really? Is this something we should talk about on air?
3: I was eyeing you as bad Santa. I don't think either of us are tall enough to be Elf. To be Buddy the Elf.
2: There's loads out there, though, isn't it? So I would assume that the next thing they're going to do is the C word, unless you find something else to do. Is Shakespeare coming back?
3: Oh, I don't know. I think...
4: This is way above our station.
3: It is, isn't it?
2: Well, you've been sent it. At least we'll ask you
3: true. We've been sent as the official envoys of Thingwall.
4: We really don't know what's coming next.
2: No.
5: We just turn up, say words and leave.
4: Yeah.
2: Do you want this job? That's what we do. Right, just remind everyone when the first performance is and the dates.
3: So it's the 30th of July, Thursday the 30th of July. That's opening night. And then we're doing the Friday, and then two shows on the Saturday, a matinee.
4: First of August,
3: on Saturday, the 1st of August, we're doing a matinee at 2 p.m.
2: Yeah.
3: And the evening show at the usual time of 7:30.
2: Which one's having a nap in between? Is it going to be an afternoon nap?
4: Yeah, it could be
2: peaceful. I was going to say, all backstage and people going, wake up, it's time for the show. Yeah. Should be great. Honestly, go along, because I know a couple of our Monday team went along to the last one, and they loved it. They loved it. I think Kira and Bronwyn went along, and they loved it. So it's the Thingwall Community Centre. It's off Thingwall Road.
4: Yeah. Mm-hmm.
2: Right. Now, if you know Chilwall at all, or Childwall, if you're posh, just off the Five Ways, it's where you come to the church on the corner. You take a... If you're coming from Queen's Ivy to Rice, and then you... How far down is it?
4: It's about halfway between the Five Ways and then the Rocket, isn't it, really?
2: Yeah. I've walked past it many a time, but I've just never been in. Mm. maybe we should
4: go
2: down.
4: It's a cool little theatre as well, isn't it?
3: It is, yeah. Yeah.
4: If we can, if it's we a can nice fill space. It, then it'll be a really good atmosphere.
2: Mm-hmm. How many can I hold?
4: I'd say
3: 80 to 100 at a push. Yeah.
2: Right. Well, if you're listening,
3: Thursdays and Fridays are selling quick. But we'd love to push more people towards the Saturday.
2: Yeah, showings. Absolutely. 2:00 and 7:30. Yeah, yeah. I take your family are attending. They pick the night they're going to attend.
3: Of course.
4: Yeah. Yes.
2: Yes.
3: They're being blackmailed into it.
4: That's it. They have no choice. Yeah, they're coming.
2: And if any of the family members are listening, they said that, not me. Kyle, thank you very much. Kenny, thank you very much.
4: Thank you very much.
2: El, thank you very much for coming in. The Port of Being Earnest, Thingwell Community Hall on the 30th of July, 7:30. Get yourselves along. Mm-hmm. Thank you very much for coming in.
3: Thank you for having us.
5: Thank you.

0: That's the Christians' ideal world. By the way, just an interview before about the importance of being earnest. There are other political parties available. Anyway, many thanks to the cast for the importance of being earnest. 30th of July at the Thingwall Community Hall, 149 Thingwall Road, L15 7JX, if you want to put in your sat-nav. If you get lost, don't blame us. Liverpool Community Radio, 106.7 FM. It is a new daily class. I'm Matthew Arms. Joe's here.
1: Hi.
0: Still here.
1: Still here.
0: Right, from one guest to another, this young lady on a Tuesday does the does repairs in the, in the cafe next door, but she's here today to talk about a play. Hello, Ab, how are you?
2: Hello, I'm doing really good. How are you, Matty?
0: I'm very well, thank you. So what are we talking about then? What's this play?
2: This play is a touring play with one of my good friends. She's developed it as part of the Big Imaginations Fund and is now touring it around Liverpool. And I am joining just as tech support. So lighting, sound and setting up and putting away. I'll talk a little bit about the play, and what I'm going to do is just read the website that it is off. So, it's called The Jeweller's Daughter, and it is in celebration of South Asian Heritage Month, which is this July. I don't know if you're aware of it.
0: No, didn't know that.
2: No, well, July is South Asian Heritage Month, and because of that, the World Museum are putting it on Monday. And it is a play that children and adults can both get involved in. It's based on a true story with lots of games and audience participation, music, costumes, a beautiful, vibrant set, and something that's really interactive, mainly with children, but the adults are allowed to join in as well.
0: Yeah.
2: It does have themes of forced migration and displacement, with themes of racism and death and loss as well.
0: Right.
2: But because it is a children's production, it is done very sensitively.
0: Right.
2: But those are some word of warnings, just in case. But
0: yeah,
2: it's a heavy topic, but it is done so beautifully and creatively. It was on at Theatre Porto back in March for a few days, and now it is touring. So I can give the tour dates verbally.
0: Yeah, by all means. Where are you playing in Liverpool?
2: So in Liverpool, it's the World Museum, 20th of July.
0: Right.
2: There's two performances, 11 a.m. and 1 p.m. And then it will be in Bolton at the Octagon Theatre on the 22nd, 2 p.m. And then later on during the year, in the 17th of October, it's in Oldham Library at 2 p.m. The 27th of October, it's at the Unity Theatre at 2 p.m. And the 29th of October, it's at Central Library in Bolton as well, 11 a.m.
0: Right. So it gets around. So
2: it gets around, yeah.
0: What's got you involved in it then? Because you said you're doing, the tech stuff in there.
2: I am, yeah. So I'm part of the tech programme at the Young Everyman. And the person who's putting on the play is a good friend of mine. And because I've been doing a little bit more development in lighting and sound and stage management, she thought it would be a nice little creative collaboration to have me along for the tour. So
0: you got roped into it.
2: I got roped into it. I got asked very nicely. And,
0: Right. You
2: know, if I'm asked very nicely, I will do things.
0: Yes.
2: So that's how I got involved. But I've seen it. I saw it at Theatre Porto, and it is beautiful. And I'm 20. I'm not a child, but I thought it was great. And I was jealous of the kids for not being able to get involved the way they did.
0: Yeah. You're not going to be asked to act at any point of it in it, are you?
2: So
0: you're not going to be asked to step in.
2: There are a few moments of that. It's the children, though. And it is done in a sensitive way where if you don't want to, you don't have to. It's a kind of responsive play to the audience. So the adults are towards the back, the children are towards the front. So the children will be the people getting involved.
0: Yeah.
2: If that's something that adults want to be wary about, I know that is usually the case.
0: Yeah.
2: But it's super fun. It feels more like a conversation and a workshop than just sitting and watching a play. Yeah. There's so much to get involved with.
0: What are you hoping to impart on people through this?
2: It's based on a true story.
0: Yeah.
2: I won't give any information about it because the story is it's a really beautiful story based based around forced migration from Zanzibar to Sri Lanka. So it's there's a lot of history, there's a lot of cultural knowledge that gets imparted because there's not too much media that just kind of explores and celebrates that side of the world.
0: Yeah.
2: You know, there's a lot of very pertinent political media for the from the UK and about issues that are around here, but there's not a lot from the historical point of view in terms of wars that exist.
0: Yeah.
2: That aren't involved. The UK aren't hugely involved with.
0: Exactly. So I mean, obviously, it's going to be a great. You know, it's going to be a very interesting show by the sounds of it, and I'd say it's. The way it's put together, especially with children involved, you know, it's easy for them to understand, and it's not not going to be too heavy, so to speak.
2: Exactly. Like, it is very, it's a, on paper, it's a really heavy topic, but it's so, I think, and we think it's just very thoughtfully done. It's been workshopped around primary schools as well. So she's done a lot of research with loads of different groups of children. She's workshopped it with the theatre groups that she works with. So it's been long in development. And, yeah, what we've come to now is something that we're happy to tour and that we think is really sensitive and suited to all ages, really.
0: Plus it's learning, isn't it? It's learning them that, you know, there are things like this that happen in the world.
2: Exactly, and it's that, you know, it's not all sunshine and rainbows, but if I mean, when you step into the room, you'll see it's just a beautiful set. It's really welcoming. It's so,
0: yeah.
2: I would love for people to come and see, and it's on a Monday, the 20th of July, 11 a.m., 1 p.m. at the World Museum.
0: Brilliant. Yeah. Get yourself along.
2: Get yourself along.
0: Indeed. Abby, thank you very much indeed.
2: No, thank you.
0: Absolute pleasure having you in. We'll play some more music. This is Only a Child on That Faithful Day.

0: only channel that faithful day, Liverpool Community Radio 106.7 FM, New Daily Cross. I'm me, Matthew Graham. Joe's over there.
1: Hi.
0: With us till two. Thank you once again to Abby coming in and telling us about the play, which is the 20th of July, Liverpool Museum. Get yourself down. Also, as well, thanks earlier for Kyle and Kenny and Elle for coming in, talking to us about the importance of being here. So, which is taking place on Thursday, the 30th of July, at the Thingwall Community Hall, Thingwall Road, L15 7JX. Get yourself down there. Well worth coming to see. Joe, do you fancy going on stage?
1: Well, I do GCSE-rama.
0: You do?
1: So, I don't know, really. No, maybe I might go and see. You know, it does sound really fun.
0: Yeah.
1: Yeah, the one they were talking about, the one before, that sounds really fun as well. I might go and see that.
0: Well, the
1: important of being in. Yeah. I've never read the book, but might as well go and see the play.
0: You might as well. I mean, you know, three great actors.
1: Yeah, really, no, they are really amazing. One of them's the Farmageddon, so yeah.
0: Yeah, I mean, you can take some. I could see you doing Farmageddon.
1: Am I going to take that as a compliment offensive?
0: Yeah, no, compliment. I could see you doing the Farmageddon. I could see you.
1: Okay.
0: Walking around, what did you? Anyway, tickets for that are £10 and £5 for concessions. So you get going as a concession, you.
1: Yeah, no, exactly.
0: Get yourself along and support it. And we'll have them in again soon. Right. We've got about 7 minutes to kill before we have to play our goodbye record. Anything on the showbiz front you want to talk about?
1: Not really.
0: All right. Well, I'll tell you.
1: Oh, actually, do you want to just. This is not true, but do you want to just like do a little prediction of Coachella then?
0: Whatever Coachella is,
1: it's a festival, right?
0: Right, okay.
1: So we can predict who's going to headline. So there's three headline spots on the Friday, Saturday, Sunday. So we can just predict who's been on the charts recently, who's going to headline. Okay, so we had Sabrina Carpenter this year, we had Justin Bieber this year, and we had Carol G this year. So them two are out the running. They can't headline. I don't think they'll headline next year. We've got to think of people that haven't headlined too. So, people that haven't headlined but made an appearance at Olivia Rodrigo, and she's just got a new album out. She could be one of the headliners. Cat's Eye, they were on this year, but they didn't headline. They could headline. Madonna's never headlined, and she's come back. And right. She just showed up at Sabrina Carpenter's, Coachella says. She could be a headliner. Who else? Taylor Swift's never done it.
0: Right.
1: That's never going to happen, though, I don't think.
0: How do you know?
1: I don't think it's ever going to happen. She's not a festival type of girl. I don't think she's a festival girly.
0: Don't you think she's a
1: festival
0: girly?
1: No, she was going to do Glastonbury as well, weren't she? And just didn't happen.
0: Excuse me.
1: So, well, because right. of COVID, she was meant to be doing that. That would have been her first festival. She's never done a festival ever. So, what do I tell her? No, she has done a festival. She's done one festival. No, what do I tell her? Like?
0: I don't know.
1: I don't think she's done festival. No, she's done Big Weekend once, but it wasn't really a festival. It was more of a concert because there was no one really there other than her. But no, I don't think she'll ever do something like that. It's not her vibe. And she's getting old for it now. It's just not.
0: It's a bit
1: hard. Coachella's not her vibe. Coachella's more like dancey.
0: Is it? I have no idea what Coachella is.
1: It's just an American festival. It's like Glastonbury, but it's in a desert. Glastonbury, but 10 times worse. Glastonbury, but you get crushed, basically.
0: Right, okay.
1: Glastonbury, but you crumbled. I want to go. I should have went this year. I didn't, though. I should have went.
0: Yeah.
1: But yeah, Justin Bieber did a laptop controversy, we've talked about it.
0: Yeah, I believe so. I do believe there's a massive controversy with regards to
1: just
0: Justin.
1: Too much for me.
0: Yeah.
1: Yeah, he just got paid too much. And it's just like Sabrina Carpenter was amazing. I know it's on YouTube, so if anyone's listening and wants to check it out, you can just search it on YouTube, Sabrina Carpenter Coachella full performance. It's on there. If not, it should be on the Coachella website. The full performance is there. Sabrina's set is amazing. She has four set changes. She does four acts. She's just amazing. She brings guests out. She's done so much, and she's just really good. Yeah, I love Sabrina Carpenter.
0: You love Sabrina Carpenter. We'll play one more piece of music, come back and say goodbye. We'll play this one from Jamie Webb's at This Place, Liverpool Community Radio, 106.7 FM, New Daily Croissant, until 2.

0: Jamie Webster, This Place. Thank you for your company.
1: Thank you.
0: New Delhi croissants. I've been Matty Grimes. He's been Joe.
1: I've been Joe.
0: He's back tomorrow for his final day.
1: Yeah, oh my God.
0: On his work experience. Thanks once again to Kyle, to Kenny and to Elle for popping in from the Thingwall Players. Tell us about the importance of being earnest. If you can get yourself along to it, it's going to be a really good good show. And, you know, they put a lot of work into it. And plus, Kyle drops me in every time he comes in. You know what I mean? So I have to apologise for. Thank you. Also, thanks to Abby as well for coming in to tell us. Show's repeat tonight, 6, 10, 6 tomorrow morning, over the weekend as well. If you're listening live now, stand by. The reading room's coming up at 2 o'clock. If you are listening online, maybe you listen at a later time. Unlucky, it didn't. It happened. Hope you enjoyed the show. Back tomorrow at 12. Steve's sitting here. Joe, thanks very much, mate. Always good to have you.
1: Thank you so much.
0: We'll leave you with Joseph Locke and goodbye from myself. And Joe, we'll see you soon. Bye-bye.
1: Bye.

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Hello, my name's Steve Farragher, and I'm here to explain to you all about the LCR Club 100. 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Donations need to be made to Kensington Vision, which is all one word, Community Interest Company via the Co-op Bank. 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That's 089299. And our bank account details are 65255654. That's 65255654. If you'd like more information or more details, then contact me, Steve Farragher, by emailing steve@l-c-r.co.uk. 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
1: Hello, my name's Steve Farragher, and I'm here to explain to you all about the LCR Club 100. 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I realise £100 is a big ask, especially at the moment. 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

Hello. This is Frank Griffith, and you're listening to my monthly radio show on Liverpool Community Radio called the Jazz Cavern. And we usually appear on the first Tuesday of each month, of which today is that. And we'll be playing lots of jazz and related tracks, as well as conversing with guests on matters jazz and live music in the Liverpool and outlying areas. Oh, we're going to, just so you know, that we always start with our great hero of jazz and Beatles music, and of course that's Stanley Turrentine. Stanley, a saxophonist who recorded his own version of the Beatles' Hey Jude around the time that Hey Jude was released in the late 1960s. So, nice to have Stanley back. Okay, so today's guest, though, will be Joe Lowe. Her real name is Joanne Louise Griffith, which is not a million miles away from mine, which is Frank Griffith. However, unlike my name, she is a Griffiths. Joanne Louise Griffiths, Joe Lowe. And she'll be here in about an hour's time. And I'm Frank Griffith, without an S, a Liverpool resident, but as you might have guessed, not a native. I grew up in Eugene, Oregon, which is only about 6,000 miles from Liverpool. Just down the road, really, compared to negotiating the M6 down to London. I'm a saxophonist, clarinetist, and composer-arranger, and play frequently in the Liverpool area, and as well as the Northwest, all the way down into Cheshire and Southport and Manchester, of course. I'm also an educator and direct the Penny Lane Jazz Workshop, which meets weekly at the Elm Hall Methodist Church in leafy Mossley Hill, Elm Hall Drive, L18. We meet every Thursday at 7 to 9 p.m., and it's a mere £12 for a two-hour session for those of you that play an instrument and would like to learn how to do jazz improvisation. The show we're listening to, the Jazz Cavern, airs, as I said, on Tuesdays at 3 to 5 p.m. and several other times during the week, throughout the week in morning, noon, and night. And as we always say, LCR is available on Dab Radio, Alexa, and Spreaker.com, Spreaker.com, as well as the good old-fashioned retro land signal on 106.7 FM. So that's pretty much a little synopsis of what's going on with Jazz Cavern. We're going to listen to some new CDs and new releases for our first hour and tell you a little bit about what's happening in the jazz world of Liverpool and the Northwest. So we're going to start now, though, with a new CD that arrived from a violin player, a jazz violinist called Tim Cliffewis, who I believe is from Holland originally. I'm not sure about that. But he's based in the UK, and he very kindly sent us this track, this CD, and the title of the album, as I said, is Rhapsody in Blue, and we're going to hear a cut or two, the first of which is Gershwin's The Man I Love. This is the Tim Cliffewis Trio.

Welcome back to the Jazz Cavern with your host, Frank Griffith. And what you're listening to now is a group that's based in Manchester, not far away from Liverpool, called The Easy Rollers. And they do a really lovely tribute to sort of the 1940s, The Easy Rollers. And they played recently in Liverpool in April at the Music Room at the Liverpool Philharmonic on Hope Street, of course. So we'll be hearing some of their tracks as we go through the show. This one, of course, is a Gershwin number, Lady Be Good. Now, we're going to mention, of course, the other tracks we've heard, one of which was a new album by saxophonist Dave O'Higgins and his wife, Judith O'Higgins, both of whom are very fine tenor saxophone players, and they recorded this album in the last year or so, so it's probably 2025, I guess. And the title of the album is called His and Hers, Licorice All Sorts. That's the title. And the tune we heard them play was a very brilliant, as are most of his songs, Horace Silver composition called Kissin' Cousins, and it's from that particular recording. Tune was originally recorded in the 1970s, about 1975, on an album Horace did called Silver and Brass. So, yes, the music of Horace Silver, always welcome on the Jazz Cavern. And in addition to Dave and Judith on the saxophones, we had Graham Harvey on piano, Jeremy Brown, double bass, and Josh Morrison on drums. So good on you, folks, for this lovely recording. We're going to hear some more new tracks today, shortly. But before so, we're going to just tell you a bit about what's happening musically in the Liverpool area, at least, and slightly further afield. Town of Liverpool is just completely glowing and abuzz with music. And I'll tell you about some gigs I'm doing, as well as other things involve other jazzers and venues in Liverpool as well that have regular jazz. The first of which is on the 11th of July, and it's the annual Clearview Carnival, which is happening at a scout hut, actually, on Kylemore Avenue, which is very near to Rose Lane in Mossley Hill, of course. The postcode being L184PY, just outside of Mossley Hill Church on the top of the hill, for those of you that know that part of Liverpool. And I'll be playing there with a guitarist called Tony Omisher. And we'll be playing around 2:30 and hopefully be joined by a couple of other musicians. And there's another group, jazz group, called Mojango. And that's a duo of Paul and Roy Gregory. Paul is Roy's son. They both play guitar and sing and do a lot of the great Django hot jazz sort of favorites. And so they'll be playing at 5:00, as well as for all the bands that are playing during the day will be playing sort of short sets, 45 minutes. I think the music starts around 11 a.m. and will be continuing till about 6 p.m. So come along. It's free to get in, and you'll hear all kinds of great groups, but also there'll be lots of stuff for kids. It's like a carnival-style event. And according to the organizer, who I've been in touch with, Les is her name, she says it's been going for 16 years, so not a bad run. So do come along. And later that day, I'll be playing at a place called Ma Boyle's at 8 p.m. in Water Street, and that the address being 7 Tower Gardens, the Strand,
L31LG. That's Mob Boils. That's also free to get into. And they have great food there as well. And if you want to read a bit more about it, find out a bit more about it, it's available on parjazz.co.uk. And my trio on the night will be myself on saxophone and clarinet, and the guitar work of a very fine guitarist and bassist called Dan Barreto, and then legendary Johnny Mack, who will be doing the upright bass duties. And he'll he's been playing at Mob Boils with me for about 4 years now, and is a very familiar and friendly face on the jazz scene here in Liverpool. Is John. Used to play with the Spinners. Maybe some of you out there will have heard of them, and perhaps your parents could have told you about them. And so that's Mob Oils on Saturday night. And going down a little bit later, we're playing on the 16th of July, which is a Thursday. And that's at a new venue, just starting jazz, called the Cheshire Cheese, which is a pub in Wallasey Village in the Wirral. It's a new venue. It's only starting this week. And the postcode there, if you want to come along and hear the music, is CH44 2DH. And the gig is from 8 to 10. And free admission. And there's jazz there every Thursday night. I'll be there on the 16th with a bass player called Tim Pike. The drummer, who also plays vibes, is Mike Hughes, who's the organizer of the gig, sort of the band leader, chief rabble-rouser. And then the guitarist, another Wirralian, is Alan Jeffs. So that should be quite fun to hear a new venue, see a new venue. And then just to round up what I'm doing this month, I'm playing on the 18th of July, which is Saturday, in the Baltic Triangle on the west side of, I should say, the near to the, the river, the Mersey thingy. And it, the venue, some of you might know, it's called Hangar 34. It's on Greenland Street, Liverpool, L1 OBS. And I'll be playing with a Northern Soul act. It's not my gig, obviously. I'll just be playing the saxophone in the band. But it's what they call Northern Soul. It's a very big, popular kind of music. And the name of the band, for those of you that follow the tribute bands, is called The Signatures. So come along and sign up. So I think it's time to get back to some more music now. And we're going to hear some more new tracks by new players. I'm just trying to think of, we're going to listen to a little bit more of the Easy Rollers, and at which point we'll play you something else, and I'll tell you all about it. This is Frank Griffith in the Jazz Cavern.

That was the music of a drummer called Per Ekdahl and his big band, and he's Swedish, and it was recorded in Sweden, and it's a CD that just was posted to me quite recently, just recorded in the last year or so. I think it was 2025, and the composer and arranger of that piece was called George Riedel, I believe the title of the piece was On a Second Thought. So that's quite a nice big band, very atmospheric and colorful use of horns and, of course, a piano, sort of a piano feature. And before that, we heard from the same artist, Per Ekdahl, but this is another CD, and this is a small group of about six, seven players from a CD called Brittenstid. Of course, I can't pronounce it right because it's in Swedish. But he, as I say, is a drummer and composer, and he wrote the piece that we heard, which was called Fake Blues, B-L-E-W-S, Fake Blues. And it featured very fine Swedish players, saxophone, trombone, piano, violin, trumpet, vocals, and drums, guitars and bass. So it was quite a nice change from some of the other pieces we heard. And I'm just going to tell you a little bit about some of the jazz that's going on in Liverpool before our guest arrives. And of course, I mentioned Joanne Louise Griffiths, who will be coming in about 15 minutes to talk to us. And we're going to move on to some other singers, actually, in a minute. But before we do so, we're going to talk about some of the venues in Liverpool that do have jazz on a regular basis, and one of which is Frederick's Bar in Hope Street. They have jazz there, I believe, on Tuesdays, Wednesdays, Thursdays, and Fridays. And they usually start up about 9 p.m., and it's 32 Hope Street, Liverpool, L1, and do pop by there. It's very close to the Liverpool Philharmonic, as you know, people that know that area. There's also jazz on the every Saturday at Ma Boyle's. I mentioned earlier, there's also jazz there on Friday. So each Friday and Saturday of the weekend, Friday night and Saturday night, they usually start around 8 o'clock, so go along anytime and check it out. And there's also jazz on Wednesdays at this place called Keith's Wine Bar, which is on 107 Lark Lane. Those of you that know Lark Lane, it's been there for years and years. They have the Tony Pierce Trio, who appear there on Wednesdays from about 8 o'clock, 8:30. So go along and hear Tony and his group. Super players. The other Tony that plays there, I mentioned earlier, Tony Omisher, who's a guitar player, and he'll be playing with me on Saturday at 2:30. But definitely go see him on the weeknights as well, because he's just a super, super duper player. Now, there's a couple of Les Petites Cafes in Liverpool, one of which is on 14 Lark Lane. They have jazz there, I think, Thursday through Sunday. It sort of changes a bit. It's also free to get in, 14 Lark Lane, L17. And they have really fine groups, usually trios or duos. And there's another one, for those of you that know the original one, it's on 60 Berry Street, L1. And they have jazz there most nights of the week, I think 5 nights a week. And I also wanted to mention a new venue in Liverpool, which has just had one night of music so far, and it's in my manor, which is near Penny Lane on Allerton Road. And it's a venue called the Cheese Cellar, which is a largely daytime venue, but they do have jazz, I should say occasional music, and they're open on Fridays and Saturdays as a wine bar until about 10 p.m. or so. So it's not just the daytime. But I played there with pianist Mike Kearns
on Sunday, and it was an afternoon event around 2 p.m., and it worked out really well, just a couple of us playing. And it's a big enough venue that you can, you know, get a few punters in, and as I say, they have coffees and soft drinks and various wines. And plenty of cheese, all the cheese you can handle. So that's another place to make yourself present. It's on Allerton Road, a bit sort of in the middle of Allerton Road between Penny Lane and Green Lane. So you might want to go check it out, even if it's just for some tasty cheese. We're going to move along to a singer called Zoe Gilby, who I had the pleasure of hearing a few weeks ago up in Cumbria, actually Lancashire, in Lancaster itself. And we're going to hear a track of hers from her new, well, it's not such a new CD, but it's a few years old. And it's the music of Tom Harrell. Tom Harrell, of course, is a trumpet player and composer who's been around a while. And she wrote lyrics to his instrumental songs. And we're going to hear a track that she wrote the music, the lyrics to, called A Momentary Place of Peace.

Alright. Nice to see you. You can bring your friend in if you want. Oh, well, you can't bring her in. Well, just get yourself comfortable. Looking well, huh? Yeah, yeah. Is she in microphone three? Well, I'll figure it out. Yeah, I'm just

0: back on the Jazz Cavern. Thank you very much. And that was a singer called Zoe Gilby, and from her album Aurora. And it's a song she wrote the lyrics to. I mentioned this before, of the trumpet player Tom Harrell, who wrote the compositions, and she added lyrics, and the titles changed according to the lyric. The title of that lyric of that song was A Momentary Place of Peace. And we are happy to go from one singer to yet another in the way of a Liverpudlian, and her name is Joanne Louise Griffith. Welcome, Joanne.
1: Oh, hello.
0: Oh, there you are. I can hear you on my headphones. Thank you very much. Joanne has been on LCR a few times now, haven't you?
1: I have, yeah.
0: I think I discovered you, so to speak, in about 3 months, 4 months ago. And you were bigging up your gig at the old police station in Lark Lane.
1: Yes. The Real Evolution Music and Market.
0: And what a brilliant show it was. And I believe there were some other guests. It was on the weekday lunchtime program called The Daily Croissant.
1: Oh, yes, yeah.
0: I don't remember who the other hosts, guests were, but Maddie, our producer, who's here all the time, he was here. I remember that. Mm-hmm. And I heard you talking about music. I thought, okay, that'll work.
1: Yeah.
0: And now...

0: you've brought some tracks, which we're going to listen to.
1: Sure.
0: And just to mention, we have, just happen to have two of your CDs, which from which we'll be hearing some of the tracks in a slightly different format. The first of which is The Here and Now, and that was recorded in 2008?
1: It was released in 2008.
0: Okay, so a couple of years ago.
1: Yeah, just a couple of years ago.
0: And it's lovely, and it has mostly original pieces, doesn't it? Is it all?
1: All original.
0: Those are your compositions and lyrics?
1: Yeah, yeah.
0: Yeah, okay. And we'll be hearing some of those. And we have something called JOLO EP.
1: Yeah.
0: Joanne Louise Griffiths. And this was recorded a few years later, maybe?
1: Yeah, quite a few years later.
0: Okay.
1: Quite more recent, fine. More recent.
0: Yeah, yeah.
1: The oldest tracks were recorded in 2019.
0: Oh, right, okay. So
1: 2020.
0: Not a million years ago.
1: Not a million years, no.
0: Now, all these tracks, or most of which, along with our discussion, our chat today, can be... found on your website.
1: That's right.
0: Which, just remind us what it is.
1: It is www.
0: Yes.
1: Joanne Louise Griffiths with an S.
0: Yes. Unlike
1: yours.
0: I lost it. Yeah, go ahead.
1: Yeah, .com. Just .com.
0: Oh, that's easy.
1: Yeah,
0: that's an easy one.
1: It's a .com.
0: That's a good one. And so you also have a fairly medium to exciting... All Singing Dancing Facebook page. Is that correct?
1: I was knocked off Facebook in 2020.
0: As many of us are.
1: A lot of people. Oh, okay.
0: Yeah.
1: I was removed unceremoniously and without any explanation, which...
0: Sometimes people what do they, invade it? What's the word? They
1: violated they terms corrupt and conditions.
0: It. Yeah, and the result is you're...
1: My whole following of since 2012, I had several channels and really took me a long time to build. Yeah,
0: I had to start from scratch.
1: Yeah, yeah,
0: boring social media stuff. Now, do you also work on Instagram?
1: I do, because I was taken off that as well. So I'm not long back on Instagram, and I am on there now. Yeah.
0: Okay.
1: Yeah.
0: Well, let's. Do a little kind of background stuff. Now, your mother was a classically trained singer.
1: Yeah.
0: And you loved people like Fleetwood Mac, obviously. Joni Mitchell, hello.
1: Yeah.
0: Who's still going. Kate Bush.
1: Yes.
0: That's an interesting one.
1: Oh, yes. Big fan.
0: Yeah, of course. Peter Gabriel, come on. Mm-hmm. These are all London people, aren't they? Well, London people, you know. Joni's from Montreal or somewhere. She's Canadian.
1: She's Canadian, yeah.
0: And she's Canadian. Northeast. East, not west. Anyway, yeah, we're all familiar with it, Joni. Ella Fitzgerald, hello. Billie Holiday, Stevie, come on. Stevie Wonder, Bob Marley. And a bit of Led Zeppelin.
1: Oh, I loved Led Zeppelin, yeah. I loved them when I was a bit of a rocker when I was about 14, 15.
0: As you would be.
1: Yeah, yeah. I went through that period of...
0: Yeah, I was a rocker before I became a jazzer.
1: Yes.
0: All these bands. Come on, man. You know, Cold Blood, Blood, Sweat, and Tears, and the funkier ones, Earth, Wind, and Fire, and, you know, the...
1: brilliant, yeah.
0: Kicking backside stuff. And now it says here, I gathered that you... you given a guitar at 15. Tell us about that.
1: 15. Yeah. That was by my aunt's partner at the time, a guy called Brian O'Hara, who was the lead singer of The Foremost.
0: Was he Irish?
1: He Liverpool. Yeah, probably. I think everyone's Irish.
0: Fair dues. Well, you're Welsh like me.
1: I think the origins are Irish, actually, no. With the Griffith. The Radio 4 did a program
0: doesn't
1: on Griffith.
0: Doesn't surprise me. Griffith sounds very Welsh. It's a double
1: it's
0: F.
1: It's definitely Welsh, Griffith.
0: It's very common, like Thomas and Jenkins and Jones. And
1: it's the 64th most common. But actually,
0: it?
1: You know our lineage.
0: Boy, you've done your verse.
1: I really do get into things.
0: 64th?
1: Yeah.
0: That's way
1: like
0: down
1: that.
0: In the...
1: Yeah. It's not that common.
0: Come on in.
1: Come in. It's not that common, but I did find out my origins, last year. And I think we discussed it briefly. I need to do the same. Yeah. It's great. Our lineage is very, very important.
0: North Wales, my case.
1: Have you checked the crest of the Griffith?
0: I've been to the Arcady, which is Welsh for archives.
1: Okay.
0: In
1: so you've seen
0: downtown, what's it? Downtown, you know, Carnarvon.
1: Oh yes. Yes. Near the, I don't know what it has
0: near
1: there,
0: the sea.
1: So you looked it all up and you know who.
0: Well, we went to the family farm.
1: Oh, there's a family farm.
0: Well, back in the 19th century, you know.
1: Well, I'm talking.
0: And it kept going.
1: 19th century.
0: Yeah, well, that's my great granddad was Welsh. Well, I'm not really Welsh.
1: Okay.
0: About 20% Welsh.
1: Well, I gather that. But our lineage goes back to the last recorded king of North Wales.
0: Oh, man. I got to do some homework, kiddo.
1: 1062.
0: Sure.
1: Yeah, it goes back. Our name goes back to there.
0: 1062.
1: Before the invasion.
0: Yeah, yeah. Norman.
1: The Normans.
0: From actually the village, it wasn't Carnarvon. It was Tarfanai.
1: Okay.
0: It's a farm. Tarfanai. It's like 8 miles south. You know.
1: Okay.
0: So it's like, you know, suburb. You're not a suburb, but, you know. Now, tell us about what happened. What was the guitar like for you? Just having sung before?
1: Well, he gave me a cool book, Beatles songbook, said go and
0: absolutely
1: learn your chords.
0: Standard issue.
1: Yeah, yeah. And I had that until I lent it to someone and never got it back.
0: Never lend record or
1: nothing.
0: A book.
1: I know.
0: You'll never see it again.
1: You live and learn, don't you?
0: Oh, I've lost so many.
1: So I learned a few, and I used to at school, and then I was entertaining people in old people's homes.
0: Okay.
1: Sure. As a community service program that we did at school, and I started doing it from playing from there. But I was never a particularly good guitarist.
0: You still play now, don't you?
1: I do play.
0: Yeah, I heard you recently.
1: I can accompany myself.
0: Well, that's,
1: and I've always seen it that way.
0: Now, I gathered from your. You spent a lot of time in, McGull or
1: yeah, I was
0: Ormskirk.
1: At school there.
0: Oh, yeah. School. Okay.
1: I started off in Lydiate.
0: I know Lydiate.
1: County Primary School is Lampshire Lane, beautiful little primary school, fantastic. I was.
0: Is that technically Liverpool?
1: It was Lancashire then, and then it was changed to Merseyside.
0: Oh, let's not go
1: of course.
0: There.
1: Yeah. And then McGull went to Ormond High, which is now McGull High School.
0: Sure.
1: Didn't do a lot there, but I did. I was a leading role in not the leading role, but I did appear in West Side Story production.
0: Yeah.
1: That was fab. That really
0: the
1: that brought me out of my shell a bit.
0: Songs ever from a musical.
1: Yes.
0: Well, that's arguable. I just did what they call a medley of songs from My Fair Lady, which were great. You know, wouldn't
1: beautiful.
0: It be Loverty?
1: Yes. Yes.
0: On the Street Where You Live, just great. And that's of course American, but it's set in East London. So let's go through that. But Bernstein and Stephen Sondheim were—they were both quite well. Stephen was like a kid. And Bernstein was a little bit older. I have to ask you about this big move to London. What was behind that?
1: Well, I think I felt that I wanted to go.
0: It's probably mine.
1: Okay. I felt that I wanted to go there and managed to persuade my husband at the time with our little boy, Cameron, who was only 18 months old, to go up and upstairs.
0: Early 90s.
1: Yeah.
0: It's about
1: early
0: my son's 90. Age. He's 31 now.
1: Yeah. Mine's 33. And he's the music industry.
0: He's still in London.
1: He lives in London and Liverpool. So he's actually under Bold Street Management. Bold Street Management.
0: Yeah, yeah.
1: And he produced the first three songs of the EP that
0: you've
1: got.
0: Oh, wow. Well done.
1: Yeah. So he did that and they are brilliant. Yes. And I keep it in the family, as they say. But he's very busy. So he's very busy.
0: Lad.
1: Yeah. Very busy.
0: So he kind of moves between both places.
1: Yes. He's published under, he's working for Talyard. And he's an arranger and a producer. And he's also doing his own project, which is very heavy rock.
0: Does he play as well?
1: Really.
0: Does he play?
1: He's a Yes, he arranges. He plays everything.
0: Well, a lot of rhythm instruments.
1: He plays bass and guitar very well, and he was a drummer. He started off as a drummer. In fact, with the Here and Now, my launch, which has a story to it in itself.
0: Yeah, well, I should hope so.
1: Yeah, he played. He was 15 years old, and he played the launch for me as the drummer.
0: Oh, well done.
1: Yeah.
0: 15.
1: 15 he was, yeah.
0: Yeah, well, get him started early.
1: I did.
0: Because if you
1: I had
0: him
1: up on stage when he was 11, singing backing vocals.
0: So what was it like living in North London? Was it sort of Tottenham area?
1: Yeah, we were Tottenham. His dad still lives there in that same street. But, yeah, it was good. I did Bruce Grove Festival there a couple of times.
0: Yeah.
1: I did a lot of work for the local community, a lot of arty kind of projects. I did courses there. It was okay. It introduced me to a lot of people. I enjoyed it. I met a lot of people. It was like a mini version of the whole world there.
0: You were there a good many years, sir?
1: I was there 11 years, and then we moved to North. I moved to North Finchley.
0: Yeah, so North London.
1: Yeah, North London for 16 years.
0: Wow, so you were there a good piece
1: of
0: time.
1: A good time, yeah. And Cameron grew up. He went to Highgate Wood the end. Yeah.
0: I lived in mostly west of Ealing, a place called Northwood, North Holt.
1: I know North
0: Sort of getting Holt. Over towards Buckinghamshire.
1: Yes.
0: And started out in Balham, of all places. But, you know, that was kind of itinerant living, you know. My son's still down in, he lives in sort of Kingston. But as far as, this sounded interested, this sound engineering course at DAC? DAC?
1: Yeah.
0: What's that? It's like a...
1: I've forgotten what it stands for, but it was a Tottenham Hale. There was an influx of... There was money, and they put on these courses, and I ended up recording a really good song with a rapper called...
0: Okay.
1: And the song was called Think What You Do, which I'd written, and he added his rap. And I've still got it. I found it recently, so it may be released. I mean, I think there are some restrictions. You know, it's all...
0: legal like, stuff.
1: Yeah, maybe. But I don't know. I've not heard from them. I don't have any contact with them. But the recording is pretty cool. It's a very cool little recording. And he was a very talented rapper called Brasco. I don't know if he's still going. I have no idea.
0: Yeah, it's hard to keep track. But you say sound engineering. Was it to do with mixing, recording?
1: Learning to record.
0: As opposed to like being a sound person.
1: Yeah, I've always just wanted to learn.
0: Woman.
1: Yeah, I wanted to learn how to do it. I'd already been on
0: skill.
1: Several courses, and
0: good
1: that's
0: skill.
1: And I recorded the Here and Now, the album myself, you know. So I did
0: that's
1: it all
0: very,
1: myself.
0: Talk about multitasking.
1: I was. I had to, we recorded them on DAC machine, DAT machines.
0: DAT, yeah.
1: Yeah. 16
0: digital
1: track.
0: Audio tape.
1: Yeah, and then I had a friend convert it into Pro Tools for me, and then I worked. I had no idea how to use Pro Tools, but I learned in 4 years. It took me to do it.
0: Well, no, but I mean that is all really good stuff. I mean, I never really learned, as you gather,
1: music tech.
0: I struggle with this the kit here, but. I think people, regardless of what their main focus is or their talents, you know, their you know, natural talents lie, should learn
1: basic
0: especially how to work a studio.
1: Yeah.
0: Even if it's just listening back to things.
1: Absolutely. And then you have a part in actually the end product, because then you can communicate.
0: You can tell people, well, that's actually not loud enough.
1: Yeah.
0: I remember I've done a lot of big band recordings, and, you know, either 10-piece band or 20 or something. And the engineers, a lot of the younger people, they just don't know what it's supposed to sound like. Because it's a big band. It's not something that's done largely by the engineer. They're more capturing something and knowing, needing to know. And it's live. It's almost live in the sense that, you know, it's done. And and there's mixing, post-recording mixing, you know, but it's there. So it's the same as, you know, if you get a good track, you don't want to do another one.
1: No,
0: you know, or expect it to be better.
1: No, it's a very possessive kind of industry.
0: Yeah, it's a good word to call it.
1: Possessive, because if you the writer writes and the other musicians are involved, and then there's a producer and there's a studio, and lots of people want a piece of the pie, and it ruins a good song or a good idea.
0: Too much fiddling.
1: Yeah, too much. It's all down to control, and it's a sad, sad business in that sense.
0: I mean, I think it might be similar in some of the tracks, like you've on one of the tracks, CDs, you have both Joe Auckland and Byron Wallen. Both of whom I know.
1: Yes.
0: I just happen to play with them because they're trumpet players, you know.
1: Yes.
0: And when they're doing a solo in a studio, I mean, when you're doing a live gig, you know, you're at the mercy of other things, aren't you? But generally, the live gig, the focus is on the audience, not the recording, right?
1: Mm.
0: I mean, ideally both. But, you know, you're in the heat of the moment, and the mic and all the gear has got to be, you can't think about, well, how's this going to end up on the recording?
1: Yeah,
0: you know?
1: Yeah.
0: So an engineer might not necessarily know what that instrument is that's soloing, if it's a horn. You know, they might not know.
1: No.
0: Or they'll recognize it, but they won't know that it's a solo, or they won't know that it's got to have a certain presence and focus. And then you have to bring that to their attention and hopefully manage that in the mixing stage, you know.
1: Yeah.
0: I'm sure you've been there. It doesn't just have to do an improvised solo.
1: No, well, what I did with Byron and all the artists that came to me to record, I got them to record three tracks separate, but, you know, takes. And then they went away, and I edited their finished performance.
0: Oh, sure. You can
1: things
0: out. Whoa.
1: Falling. Be careful.
0: Wow. This chair is falling apart.
1: Oh, yeah.
0: Hey, I got an idea. Why don't we play a track?
1: Yeah, yeah.
0: We've got several tracks here. There's Lies and you Minor want to, Dance. Well, ask me. Sorry. What would you like us to play?
1: I think play the Byron Wallen one first.
0: Okay. Do you remember the title?
1: The Here and Now. It's the title of the album.
0: Yeah. Sorry, we had him put on our computer. Okay, we're going to play that now, and then we're going to come back and talk. Let me just get this going here, kids.

0: back to the Jazz Cavern. That was Joanne Lees Griffiths playing, singing a song of hers called
1: The Here and Now.
0: The Here and Now, and it featured, we were just talking about him, Byron Wallen. Tell us a little bit about that song, about, you know, how it came together or whatever.
1: Okay, well, it was a song I'd written probably early 2000s. But it's about the here and now. It's about being in the moment rather than worrying about the future, worrying about the past. Be in the moment, be in the here and now, and be joyful for wherever you are, because then, the moment's all we've got. So it really is quite a philosophical kind of message.
0: Yeah, I like the way you... I've heard the CD a few times now, and I remember thinking when I first... probably because I saw there was a trumpet solo. You know how jazzers are. Oh, it's a trumpet solo. I got to listen to it. I remember asking you about the backing vocals.
1: Yes.
0: And that was part of a... you're emphasizing a point with a backing vocal. Mm-hmm. Aren't you? How do you think of using backing vocals in terms of the structure of the song or the message of the song?
1: It's meant to be uplifting. It's meant to give you a bit of an otherworldly kind of vibe, what I do.
0: Mm-hmm.
1: Dreamy. Keith Ames described it.
0: Oh, did he call it?
1: Yeah.
0: Well, that's Keith for you.
1: Yeah. And I think it does fit the bill because I've got quite, kind of ethereal,
0: Well, he got the right message then.
1: Yeah, I think so. And backing vocals just come. I just do what I want, and if it works, it works. It's pure feel. It's pure as you play. You know,
0: yeah,
1: it's
0: true.
1: Just writing. You know, and if it works, it works. And that's it.
0: Well, really. Another addition element that you mentioned, I think, perhaps on some individual tracks, is the. String quartet.
1: Oh, yes.
0: With Ambrose Edison
1: Hall, yes.
0: Wow,
1: that
0: what
1: was
0: a
1: on
0: great,
1: the
0: lovely name.
1: I know. He was a bit of a genius. Okay. He actually wrote the music, the strings for Portishead. And
0: oh, is that right?
1: I got to know him through the producer of Love the Sea is Blue, which was the first album, which is not really out there, but there are two songs.
0: Okay.
1: The Nick Cohen is on, the bass player.
0: Our pal, yeah.
1: I had a band called The Mighty House, which is the name of one of the songs, and I re-recorded it.
0: Okay.
1: And Ambrose was brought in by Martin Hawkes. I think that was the contact. Martin was the kind of producer. He was the engineer of the project and guitarist. And, he brought him in, and Ambrose... recorded two songs. He wrote quartet, beautiful, yeah. And one of those songs is the Body Bride.
0: Oh, good. Oh,
1: and you've
0: good.
1: Got it if you
0: oh,
1: want
0: good.
1: To play
0: well,
1: it. It's beautiful.
0: Absolutely.
1: Now, it is beautiful.
0: So it was a kind of an intimate, as a string quartet, as opposed to a large body of strings.
1: Yes.
0: And did you think of the string quartet as being kind of just a job for? The nature of the song, something about the quartet.
1: It just seemed to work.
0: Sure.
1: For the song is a very ethereal kind of song, but mm-hmm. I don't know how you would categorize it, really.
0: Sure.
1: A bit folky.
0: Yeah, yeah.
1: But that song is on my website, and nobody seems to download it.
0: Right, yeah.
1: And it's not really out there, but I might be making a video for it soon.
0: Oh, right. Oh,
1: I've
0: good.
1: Been making
0: yeah.
1: a few videos. I don't know whether you've seen any of them.
0: Oh, they're on the site, yeah?
1: Yeah,
0: okay.
1: The Here and Now. I did one with Byron.
0: Yeah, yeah.
1: I actually used an old photograph, but I used AI to animate old photographs from that I took for the session of The Here and Now.
0: Do you do them yourself?
1: Yes. Wow. You just put the idea in.
0: AI.
1: And, wow. I don't use... I would never go near music AI. I don't believe in it. I think it's totally wrong. But
0: in terms of the videos?
1: Yeah, know. No, I wouldn't create music from AI. I think that's wrong. But
0: okay.
1: I think the visuals, everyone's been making their own videos for a long time.
0: Okay.
1: And I've always wanted videos along with the music, like The Here and
0: yeah.
1: Now. I've got one and get the message across a little bit. And The Mighty House, I produced this recently, so they're out there on my YouTube channel.
0: I mean, I really have a lot of interest, maybe more so because you know, the interesting trends going on since you started, you know, up. And you mentioned, you know, Kate Bush, who, I mean, it's just, I pulled that name out of my hat. She's came to life, as it were, late 70s, maybe. Mm-hmm. Came to life. Recorded some important stuff.
1: She had good contacts.
0: Okay. Yeah. Is she a London gal?
1: She's a she's, I think she lives
0: born
1: in,
0: and bred.
1: Yeah, yeah, southeast.
0: Okay. No, I'm just saying that period, you know, whether it was punk rock or, you know, Joe Strummer, you know, I'm picking, you know, Madonna, obviously. Alanis Morissette, you know, we're talking, you know, Lennox, Annie Lennox, and
1: Nick Cohen worked with Annie for a while. Yeah, she, yeah.
0: I can't help but mention Nick. I know Nick from a completely different angle, and I would have known him for a few years. I mean, been around him from about 2000 to 2003 or something. It's just picking the name a year out of my head. But he was recording an album at a famous studio in St. John's Wood, yeah. Air Studios, I think.
1: Yes, yes, yeah.
0: Sorry, it could have been another one, but it was one of the big ones.
1: Yes.
0: You know, and they he was working there with a singer, half a Japanese singer, who's essentially American because she grew up in America, but not known to a lot of people in England. Michiru, I think was her name, and her parents were famous jazzers, so mm-hmm. I got recommended to her, and there was Nick on bass, and in addition to playing bass, he was almost producing or something. He had a role.
1: He's an MC.
0: I could tell.
1: Yeah, not MC.
0: MD.
1: MD. Sorry, MD. Yeah, he was. Yeah, he's got worked with many great people.
0: And so. I don't know why, but I was teaching a class. I taught at Brunel University for 20 years. And I was teaching an improvisation class. And I thought, you know, most people, I had a lot of guest teachers. It wasn't just me or one of my colleagues. It was people from London. What an incredible opportunity to get people who could take the tube, you know, to the university or whatever. Because he lived in, like, Covent Garden or something. He was like a real central lad.
1: I know. I used to, used to hang out sometimes.
0: Was it somewhere in
1: Russell Square?
0: Yeah. Mm. And so I said, hey, you want to come teach for my class? You know, and he just rolled up, you know. It was early for him. It was terribly early, like 10 a.m.
1: Oh.
0: You know, he looked a little sleepy when he arrived. And he just hung out with him and jammed with him.
1: Yeah.
0: And then they went it was a long class, so we had a break. And he went with them to the cafeteria and just hanging out with them, you know, and it wasn't like a particularly traditional teacher-student thing, you know. And he had a really lovely way about him. And then, you know, as you know, with people, you go your separate ways.
1: Yeah.
0: But well done.
1: Spoken to him for years.
0: Yeah.
1: Yeah, and he's played beautifully on the song Lies.
0: Of course he did.
1: And I've given that. You can play that today. It's
0: on
1: my website.
0: No, you're right. I did kind of go off. Here we go. Let's listen to it. I mean, just for Nick alone.
1: Just for Nick.
0: No, sorry, that's being.
1: This is for you, Nick.
0: This is being cheeky again. Okay, let me just get it right. The here and now. No, lies. Sorry,
1: yeah.
0: Sorry, kiddo.

0: Here we go. This is Lies, written by Jolo, and that was our pal Nick on bass, Nick Cohen. We talked about some of the percussion on that.
1: Yeah, Preston.
0: Which it sounded me, what do I know, like something tabla, but it was it could have been what they call a cajon drum. You hold it between your
1: congas.
0: Just congas. Yeah. There's so many different sounds. The great thing about these mentioned percussion instruments is that they're very resonant and they have a tone, like a pitch. Mm. You know.
1: Yeah, Preston worked with Kate Bush. He worked with Tintin Out. He worked, I think, with the Spice Girls. And I met him at a gig, and we got chatting. And eventually, I managed to ring him up and say, "Do you want to come and add percussion to this song?" And he came. And Preston Heyman.
0: In terms of, we talked about your skills developing at the studio, sound engineering. And we talked about your performing and you know, songwriting and stuff. But did you ever enter into the world of teaching at all?
1: Not really. I used to run a primary school, girls' school, Cavendish School in the Cavendish.
0: It was not Southeast
1: in
0: London.
1: Camden.
0: Oh, sorry. Okay.
1: And I was looking after, I was nannying alongside doing music. So I had a little.
0: So you got a chance to do some stuff.
1: Yep, I worked in there and I ran a little music class, singing class. And we ended up doing a little performance. And that was good fun.
0: Do you play other instruments besides guitar?
1: No.
0: You never like tickled the old ivories?
1: I can write a little bit on keys.
0: Sure.
1: But my mum, for some reason, didn't want me to learn.
0: Was she a pianist as well?
1: Yeah, she did, could find her way. She did. She was taught, but she wouldn't let me do it. And I wanted to be taught.
0: Yeah.
1: But I made sure my son was taught when he was ready.
0: Did you have other sibling when you grew up?
1: I have two other.
0: Did they do music
1: sisters.
0: As well?
1: No, my mum was the singer, and she would sing, doing the dishes, and I would sing with her. And she would she used to be in the Birkenhead Operatic Society.
0: Birkenhead,
1: a big fan of Rodgers and Hammerstein, the musicals, and so she would sing all of those, and I would get to sing with her.
0: Well, I had a similar thing, but it was all. Everyone played, you know. And I had three sisters and me. I was the only boy. And the reason I mentioned it is because they all played piano.
1: Nice.
0: So I was just too cool for school.
1: Yeah.
0: They played piano. I played the clarinet and the sax.
1: Well, good.
0: You know, I was the only boy.
1: Very good.
0: But I regret it kind of because I didn't start playing piano properly until I was about, you know, 18 or something, which is, you know, it's not that big a deal. But, you know, when you start something when you're young, you just have a easier way of coping.
1: It does,
0: it's like learning a language.
1: Absolutely. I really wish, that's one major regret, that I don't play piano. And I did pester her about it. I ended up, they couldn't provide me with a piano teacher at the school I was in
0: really?
1: Ormond in Magull, because I'd obviously showed aptitude for music.
0: Well,
1: and
0: course,
1: I ended up being thrown at a violin, which I did end up doing for a year. But the teacher I had hated her job. She just
0: she wasn't
1: a happy lady.
0: The kind of people that rap your knuckles with a ruler when you get the wrong note on the piano.
1: I don't know what she was, but she didn't enjoy it.
0: Can be traumatic for a young person.
1: I was completely not felt uncomfortable, and I really wish I'd learned piano. The violin could have been good for me, but it wasn't. I mean, I ended up playing guitar and teaching myself, you know.
0: Oh yeah, no, just in terms of the I remember you saying, this has kind of changed the subject here, but it's all to do with your music, which I think is, we all have to kind of reinvent ourselves and to keep going.
1: I mean,
0: I had a job, so a full-time job, so I didn't really have to have a load of different things to do. But I always thought the more things you can do, you know, I always tried to make myself employable, you know. And that could be like what you're talking about, the you know, the teaching at this girls' school. You mentioned, you know, whatever it was, March, I think it was when you were here. Yeah. Not long before that gig at the police station.
1: Yes.
0: Which was
1: yes.
0: a lovely day, by the way.
1: It was lovely.
0: You had
1: thank
0: a
1: you.
0: Ukulele band.
1: We have.
0: You had all sorts.
1: We had
0: you?
1: A ukulele band. We've, yeah, everything.
0: It was a lovely
1: everything.
0: Day.
1: It was good.
0: And it was nice, but it wasn't like sweltering hot.
1: No,
0: wasn't
1: it?
0: Yeah, I remember
1: it was perfect.
0: It was sort of Mayish, wasn't it? Yeah.
1: Yes, it was.
0: But what I May. What I was interested in what you were saying is that you were suggesting that you could slay him as an open mic host.
1: Yeah.
0: Tell us a little bit more about that.
1: Yeah. Well, when I did a spell in Spain, and when I got back from Spain, we just lost my dad, and I had to come back. I wanted to stay out in Spain. I was gigging out there and selling organic sun cream. It was great.
0: As
1: great,
0: you do.
1: Great product, as you do. And I came back, and I lived in Southport. And
0: yeah, yeah.
1: Southport used to be brilliant with music, and then it died a death. And so I decided
0: it's coming back. Actually,
1: I decided to ignite it. And I
0: well
1: I
0: done
1: actually,
0: you.
1: I actually
0: you need someone
1: several
0: like
1: several people know who are in Southport know that I was responsible for that because I actually started the open mic scene.
0: And oh really, right, okay.
1: I did again. I
0: Lord re- Street, like the main gut.
1: Where did I start off at the Berkey? And then
0: the Berkey is that near Briscoe?
1: That was. Birkdale.
0: Sorry. Birkdale, sorry. That's very
1: station.
0: Close to
1: it. Yeah, a rock venue, really. But the a Berkey. Venue. I started there. I was given the opportunity. And I ended up playing, running one at the Fox and Goose, the 88 Bar. I ended up in Enel's. I had sessions,
0: yeah, yeah.
1: The Enel sessions. I had some great.
0: Wow, I didn't realize that. You had cooking, luck cooking.
1: And then I moved, yeah, and then I started working in Preston. And I was still living in Southport, and then decided to move away to Liverpool because everyone kept saying to me, it's all happening in Liverpool.
0: Yeah. Well, it does it in waves. But in terms of being a, call it what you want, a host or a rabble rouser, you know, someone who, because you've got to be an entertainer. It's like hosting a comedy show or something.
1: It is a bit, yeah.
0: It's not just say, you're on a list, you know. Because you must be a bit of pressure from wannabe singers. How did you cope with that?
1: It was fine.
0: My aunt's here tonight. I got to do my song.
1: Yeah.
0: How did you coddle them?
1: I think I have good people. I'm good with people.
0: Gentle.
1: I understand people. And people enjoy my open mics. They find it friendly. I might not have it all the sound perfect all the time, but I do make an effort to try and make everybody sound as good as they can.
0: Yeah, that's a big part of it.
1: And better than me, you know, which is usually the other way around. The host, you know. I've been to a lot of open mics in my time.
0: Yeah, so you've been on both sides of the stage.
1: Yeah, and I really think it's important to encourage music. We always have a fantastic time. I put everything into it. I really do. So I try and make it a special night. And we have fabulous players. All the open mics I've ever run have been pretty successful. It's just the venue has struggled.
0: They're very fickle. I mean, do you know about the tavern on Smithdown Road? Tavern Company.
1: Oh, you mean the restaurant?
0: Yeah.
1: Yeah, yeah, yeah.
0: Well, they got a big old space there. And they had one on Wednesdays I used to go to. Because it's literally, I'm...
1: It's around the corner from me, yeah.
0: Heathfield Road, yeah. So there was no hassle getting into the town, you know.
1: No, it's
0: but
1: easy.
0: Allerton Road, as you know, and Penny Lane and Smithdown, I mean, they're busy places.
1: Yeah.
0: And there's lots of venues. I was already flogging this earlier in the show because I played at a place in Allerton Road closer to the, you know, the huge Tesco's called the Cheese Cellar.
1: Okay.
0: It's a nice new venue. We just played on Sunday.
1: Nice.
0: It's just two of us playing Broadway songs and West End songs. But anyway, it was on Wednesdays and it's moved out to Fridays. And it's just a similar kind of thing. One or two people will say, listen, you know, we'll bring a CPA, you know, and it never gets to like drums or bass amps or anything. But, you know, guitar players, a lot of solo people, but it's great when you get a proper group on. I mean, I say group, two or three people, you know.
1: Yeah.
0: And what do you think about the plentitude, you know, of singer-songwriters with backing tracks? Lots of venues have that, don't they?
1: I think it's okay. I mean, I think if it's original music, it's so difficult to get good musicians and to pay. You can't pay everybody. People aren't paying.
0: Well, that's the problem with the open mics.
1: And you need rehearsals and you need time.
0: Proper preparation.
1: Yeah. So you cannot expect, if a venue wants to have original music, they don't have the money to pay you. You're doing it for nothing. And I did that a lot. I've done that a lot, you know. But you get a good video. You get a little bit of video.
0: Enough is enough, though.
1: You know.
0: I mean, I'm just thinking, like, you could do it with jazz, too. Mm. A lot of jazzers, not a few, will do something at Frederick's on Hope Street, for example.
1: Yeah.
0: Or this place on Lark Lane called Keith's.
1: Yes.
0: There's a number of these similar.
1: Do you play there?
0: Yeah. Oh, yeah. Keith's, yeah. I play at Frederick's a little bit more. I play at the Pen Factory, which is just next door.
1: Okay.
0: See, the good thing about the Pen Factory is that it's huge.
1: Right.
0: And so, you know, with music, you need space.
1: Yeah,
0: Big places wherever people can put their instrument cases, you know.
1: To play, yeah.
0: But a lot of the pubs are just tiny, you know.
1: Yeah.
0: But what I'm thinking is that if you manage to get, like a, like you were saying, just get it rolling, you know, and get a few people. Because, see, those few people bring their friends,
1: they
0: buy drinks, and then the venue says, okay, we'll have this, And as I said, it was on Wednesdays, isn't it? You get like 30 people in there.
1: Well, the center of Liverpool, but it's like the scene is quite kind of...
0: It's sectored. People have their rooms, and you don't dream of trying to get another night in the same room. Pubs are like that too.
1: Female artists.
0: Sure.
1: There's not many of us. There's not many opportunities, unfortunately. And it is a problem.
0: If you can manage, like, somewhere, and then the next step, the fatal step of having the cheek to charge a door cover. Okay, that's when it, like,
1: I think
0: that's when it tests the. So if you, I mean, you know, some people, it's only a few quid. Sometimes it's 5 quid. You know, I used to do the same thing with my jazz class at the Mellow, the Handyman Pub, and they got a little room in the back.
1: I know.
0: And then you know what happens nowadays because of phones and cards is no one has cash.
1: No, that's it.
0: I mean, I know you never thought that would be a problem, did you? You know, to just get a couple of quid. I mean, the thing is, you can always pick a place that's next to a hole in the wall. You know, an ATM machine.
1: Yeah, sure.
0: And then that way you can say, well, actually, there's a whatever.
1: Well, my Real Evolution Music and Market was £2 to get in, but you got a lot. You got a lot for it, and it was a day out. It was something that and people were saying, "Wow, all the stalls were not overpriced. It was all affordable when you got in there." Which is some of the craft
0: A lot of the places are so expensive.
1: Yeah. I mean, and I think that's something I want to do again maybe in September. So if you're around, maybe...
0: Well, I'm around. I'm not going anywhere. Unless they deport me. But I was just going to say, there's a big event I already mentioned on Saturday.
1: Oh, yeah.
0: Which is going to have loads of bands.
1: Okay.
0: Including a little duo trio I put together. It just all came together last week. It's the annual I gotta remember what it's called. Clearview Carnival, which is an annual carnival in Mosley Hill.
1: Oh, okay.
0: Next to the Mosley Hill Church.
1: Oh, yeah.
0: Which you probably live walking distance from.
1: Are you advertising it somewhere?
0: It's on Facebook.
1: Okay, on yours.
0: Yes, thank you for reminding me.
1: Yeah.
0: Incidentally, on that note, anything you have coming up, just go onto the Jazz Cavern page on Facebook. Because I've seen some of your posts, but you can put it on, unless you're trying to do something terribly illegal. it won't get taken off. In other words, you can just put it on yourself. Okay,
1: yes.
0: I said it. Oh my guess. Can we listen to another track?
1: Of course.
0: Well, we got a few more. We've played Here and Now. We've played at lunch.
1: Would you like to hear some flute?
0: Yeah, what's the title, kiddo?
1: Ask Me.
0: Oh, we didn't already hear that.
1: No.
0: Sure?
1: No,
0: okay. Sorry, you would
1: or
0: know.
1: On a level, whichever one.
0: No, here we go.

believe in, ask me.

0: That was a lovely piece called Ask Me.
1: Yeah.
0: Tell us about the flute player.
1: Yeah, that's Sarah Wackett, a good friend of mine. Lovely. And
0: enjoyed that.
1: I met her many years before I recorded the album, and she came along and she played with us live. Because it was released under the band name The Jetsons originally, the album, but it was all my work.
0: Wasn't that a TV show?
1: Yeah, but it was spelt slightly differently.
0: I know, I'm just being silly.
1: But, Sarah was, she played and supported me. She sang backing vocals. She even played a bit of drums on a gig we did at the Jazz Cafe.
0: Lovely.
1: In Camden. We did do that. I have actually played there. And she played drums and sang, and then she would pick up the flute and do the flute bits.
0: As long as you don't mind your audience standing.
1: No, it was an experience that I was one of the high-profile
0: moments. I've seen a lot of gigs there. I played there a few times. But, I mean, it's really, it's been going strong for 40 years.
1: And I know. Decades. I've seen some great people there. Great people. You know, and you've obviously played there.
0: Yeah, the thing about it is it's location next to Camden Market.
1: Yeah.
0: It's Ronnie Scott's has been there over 60 years or something, which is, come on. And then there's other clubs. But I think the idea being that, Liverpool is known. It's Mersey, it's Mersey beat. It's I know, Beatles, that guy that sang You Never Walk Alone, He just died. What was his name? Famous guy.
1: Oh, did he?
0: Singer. He the football anthem. You're not a big LFC fan, are you?
1: I'm absolutely. I mean, I'm not. I'm not a Liverpool. Sorry, I'm

0: the various Liverpool Community Radio Facebook, yes, and also yes, Jazz Cavern.
1: I will.
0: And finally, do you have any upcoming things you're hoping to do or doing that people can come see you?
1: Well, not really, actually. My gigs are very thin on the ground,
0: okay,
1: but I might be getting in touch with, or I will be thinking about getting in touch with Prohibition Recording Studio. I did a gig there a couple of years ago.
0: Are they here in Liverpool?
1: Yeah. Really good, tiny little
0: venue.
1: What
0: a great name.
1: Yeah. Tiny little venue, very appropriate for me. It was a great gig.
0: What, the studio?
1: Yeah.
0: It's not a club.
1: It's a studio, and it's a live music venue.
0: Was it down in Islington or something
1: like
0: that?
1: No, it's, where is it? It's off near Hope Street, I think. You know what, I can't remember.
0: No, that's fine.
1: Look it up. It's called the Prohibition Recording Studio.
0: Thanks for the mention.
1: Yeah.
0: I asked it because there's a lot of studios opening up around Islington near the Royal Hospital.
1: Okay.
0: Which isn't that far from here. But there's lots of studios in Liverpool. And they cater to...
1: Park Street Studio, what happened there?
0: Gone forever.
1: I played there quite a few times.
0: I played at the jazz there. It was called the Park Street Jazz every Tuesday. All those places. We have to get a bit of our theme song, folks. Sorry, folks, as we walk off into the sunset. Our theme song is Hey Jude.
1: Okay.
0: But a jazz version, of course.
1: Nice. Yeah. Okay.
0: Oh, there's loads of jazzers that just love the Beatles. Come on. No, we're just slowly saying goodbye.
1: Yeah, okay.
0: I'm just going to fade out now. But Jolo, Joanne Louise Griffiths.
1: Yes.
0: Namesake of my sister.
1: Okay.
0: Thank you.
1: You're very welcome. Thank you for inviting me.
0: Yeah, and we'll have you back. And keep us posted on your gigs.
1: I will.
0: Your recordings and...
1: Yes.
0: Where are you teaching? You know, everything.
1: Thank you very much.
0: Okay. This is Frank Griffith saying goodbye. We'll see you in 1 month's time. The Jazz Cavern lives.

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1: Hi everyone, I'm Jo from Jobs Plus Toxteth. 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Plus, we've got guaranteed interviews with some of the biggest employers in the city. You can find us at 3 Kelvin Grove in Toxteth. It's just a short walk from Prince's Park Gates. We're open Monday to Friday, 9 till 4:30. You don't need to

Struggle alone. Pop in, have a chat, have a cuppa, and let Jobs Plus Toxteth help. So why not call us on 07 483 426 969. If you haven't got a pen, I'm going to say it again: 07 483 426 969, or just search in Google Jobs Plus Toxteth, and on social media. But don't forget, if you do get in touch, make sure you mention that you heard about us on Liverpool Community Radio.

Hello, my name's Steve Farragher, and I'm here to explain to you all about the LCR Club 100. 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I realise £100 is a big ask, especially at the moment. 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In return for being part of Club 100, you'll get a framed certificate, an LCR mug, and the chance to be a guest on our programme, Kenny Island Discs. But more importantly, you'll get a warm, fuzzy feeling that you or your organisation is contributing to a worthwhile community project. You can either make a one-off payment by Bax of £100 or set up a monthly standing order of only £8.34. Donations need to be made to Kensington Vision, which is all one word, Community Interest Company via the Co-op Bank. Our SOR code is 089299. That's 089299. And our bank account details are 65255654. That's 65255654. If you'd like more information or more details, then contact me, Steve Farragher, by emailing steve@l-c-r.co.uk. Or you can even call into the LCR studio, 53 to 57 Holt Road, and you can also see what your donation is delivering to the community. Thanks very much for listening.

0: I'm Ken Murray, and today we're on the Coonsie Radio. I'm interviewing Sue Bear and Ben Bear about the life-changing events of the past 12 months. We were going to find out what the events were. Hello, Sue. Hello, Ben.
1: Hello.
2: Hi. Hi, Kevin.
0: Thank you for coming in today.
2: Thanks for having us.
1: Yeah, it's a pleasure.
0: First off, Ben, I'd like you to tell us, our listeners, what happened to you leading up to it.
1: Well, this time last year, really, March 2025, I was taken into hospital with fluid on the lungs and high blood pressure, really high blood pressure.
2: How high was that blood pressure?
1: It was 250 over 150, which is off the charts. I was really unwell. The doctors were trying to get to the bottom of it. When they took bloods, it turned out that my kidney function was at 5%. And after they'd done a biopsy, it turned out that there was too much scar tissue on them, and basically I wasn't going to get any function back. So I was diagnosed with an autoimmune condition called IgA nephropathy, which blocks up the filters in your kidneys. So your kidneys are responsible for clearing waste from your body, waste products. So, let me start again, sorry. Let me just get this in my head.
2: Yeah, come on.
1: Talk about it to you all the time. Like an actual doctor. So I was diagnosed with IgA nephropathy, which blocks up the filters in your kidneys, stops them from being able to get rid of waste from your body. So that's what the kidneys are responsible for, getting rid of waste out of your body. So kidneys have tiny little filters called glomeruli, and if they're blocked, in my case, the glomeruli were blocked up by proteins called IgAs, hence the diagnosis was called IgA nephropathy. And basically I had to go on dialysis. They had to put a tunneled line into my neck and start dialysis straight away.
0: So was you born with it?
1: No. They're saying they don't really know the cause, whether it's something hereditary down the line, which is unlikely, or something environmental. They didn't really get to the bottom of it.
0: Sue, so how did the news about Ben affect you and your family?
2: Oh, it affected us absolutely massively, Kev. You know, we were so worried at first. He was very, very poorly. And, you know, we just wanted to help. And at the beginning, there was not a lot we could do. But the dialysis, which is an absolutely amazing thing, was keeping him going. And he was doing dialysis three times a week, right from the beginning. How long were you on the dialysis for, Ben?
1: All in all, I think it was 10 months. Yeah, nine to 10 months. And doing that three times a week is pretty rough. But at the same time, it's amazing. The technology is amazing.
0: So how did your missus feel about it?
1: Devastated, extremely worried. We'd only been married a year, so it was quite disappointing, like, to say the least.
2: Absolutely. She was an amazing support.
1: But she was amazing, unbelievable, just an absolute rock right the way through it. Just totally looked after me all the time. It was unbelievable. The support I've had from my whole family was just unreal.
0: In your brothers as well?
1: My brothers as well, yeah. Everyone was just so supportive.
0: So was your dad there helping you through it?
1: He certainly was, yeah. And when it come to the transplant particularly, it was a lot for me dad, I think. Having to see his wife and his son both going to be operated on. It must have been an extremely stressful time for him, but he was there.
2: He was the first one to say that he wanted to give his kidney to
1: Ben. That's right, yeah.
2: But unfortunately, wasn't a match.
1: So you have to be a close match to be able to give a kidney, and it turns out my dad wasn't a close enough match, neither was my brother John, but or Chris. Got loads of brothers. But my mum and my other brother Matty were both matches, and the doctors said, do you think the best case would be to go with my mum?
0: I know you got your grandparents still here, but what did they think about you going through it?
1: Again, everyone in the family was just really worried, weren't they?
2: Very worried, yeah.
1: Yeah. And obviously everyone tries the best to be as supportive as they can, and, you know, I'm sure me and granddad were equally devastated.
0: So did they ever go try and be a match?
1: I don't know whether age comes into play sometimes, so I think they may have been a bit too old.
2: When you give a kidney, you have to have loads and loads of medical tests. And I had all of those tests to check if you're fit enough to give that kidney, because they just want you to give the kidney, to go through your surgery and to get better quickly. So they have to test whether you're fit enough to be able to do that, because they don't want two patients on their hands.
1: Very thorough, aren't they?
2: Yeah, very thorough tests.
0: Okay, we're going to take a short break for some music.

0: and welcome back. I'm going to interview Sue and Ben Burke. Ben, what were your health options at this point?
1: Dialysis, first of all. That was the lifesaver to start with. And then the options going forward after that was either to go on a waiting list to get a kidney, or whether I could find someone who could give me a kidney. Lucky enough, I had so many family members all step up to get tested. And my mum ended up being the one to do it. So brave, she stepped up.
2: No, I wasn't brave, really. You just do it.
1: So I was very lucky in that sense, to be honest with you, that I had, you know, family members there who were willing to step up.
2: If you were on the list, what was the average time you would have waited?
1: I think I could have been waiting up to 5 years, possibly. Two best case scenario, 2 years. But, you know, there was a lot of people on dialysis who had been on dialysis for a long time, who had been on the waiting list a long time. So lucky to have it all done within 10 months, you know what I mean? That's just unreal.
0: So, how did your family feel about the life-changing diagnosis?
2: Well, as I say, everyone was devastated at first, but it became a positive thing once we had the surgery and we could see that it was going well. You know, you've just got to look forward with an open mind and make the best out of your life. I think it does make you think that way. I think when you've had a huge event, it makes you say, well, you know, let's make the most of every day.
0: Ben, what were the doctors saying about your future and were the short-term or long-term options to be said?
1: The doctors have got to be pretty straightforward with you, really. So, you know, they kind of explained to me that, you know, this is a marathon and not a sprint type of thing, you know what I mean? So that's why I feel so blessed and so lucky, the fact that it actually all happened quite quickly, because, as I say, for a lot of people, they can be waiting a very long time.
0: Ben, what would happen if you didn't get the dialysis?
1: If you didn't get the dialysis,
0: yeah,
1: and there was no option for the kidney,
0: yeah,
1: unfortunately, you wouldn't be able to make it.
0: So, having your son getting such a life-changing diagnosis, what was going through your mind at this time?
2: Obviously, my thoughts were with Ben, 100%. You know, I didn't want to see him suffer. Just the thought of it was unbearable, really. And that's why we all said, right, straight away, we want to be tested, because we can help. It's amazing the fact that you can give an organ, mm-hmm, to someone. It's just fantastic, the technology, our surgeon.
1: The science behind
2: the science,
1: it
2: just
1: blows my mind.
2: Yeah, absolutely.
0: Let's take a short break for music now.

0: and welcome back. I've got a question for both of you. When did the options of the kidney transplant come about, and how did the doctor explain to you?
1: Oh, there was a lot of explaining to do, Kev.
2: Yeah. So, a couple of months into having dialysis, you get seen by, like, transplant specialists and a whole transplant team. So one of the transplant coordinators come to me while I was on dialysis with forms that I could give to family. So I gave the forms out to the family. Everyone filled their forms in, and then were given dates to come in and do blood tests, initial blood tests, to see whether their blood type was a match. I think it was first, wasn't it?
1: It was, yeah.
2: So there's a big transplant team that basically look after you and explain everything to you. And yeah, it was all about getting them forms, basically, and getting them signed so that the family could come in and do bloods.
1: So you just do your bloods, and if you're not a blood match with the person who needs the kidney, then you're ruled out straight away.
0: So was there any other types to get tested as well?
1: Oh, I had absolutely loads of tests.
2: Gene testing, isn't it?
1: And, yeah, kidney function tests. And lots of tests, CT scans, and just to check that your kidney is spot on for the patient.
2: And that your body is healthy enough.
1: Yeah.
0: So what was the plan and press by the doctors happened to you both? And what were your fears?
1: I was pretty scared, this sounds ridiculous, about going in the lift in the hospital, because I don't do lifts.
2: Yeah.
1: I'm quite claustrophobic.
2: So much so that she actually walked down 7 flights of stairs in the Royal after the op.
1: Yeah.
2: When we were told
1: It wasn't 7 flights, it was 7 floors.
2: Seven floors, yeah.
1: There was 3 in between each flight. So
2: even more, really.
1: It's about 20 flights of stairs I walked out of the hospital.
2: But you must have been really, really scared. I was scared for you, to be honest.
1: Yeah.
2: I you know, that was one of my fears, was scared for me mum's health and everything else. I was scared for myself in the sense of the unknown. Going for a life-changing operation is quite scary. But at the same time, it was sort of a bit of hope as well, you know what I mean? A lot of hope.
1: I was fearful that it wasn't going to work, you know, after all the anticipation. And
2: that was another big fear of mine, was receiving your kidney, and then there's obviously the chance that it could reject. So there was a big fear of, oh, wouldn't want this to go to waste type of thing.
1: Yeah, you know what I mean? And I was also a bit fearful. I've never had a general anaesthetic before, so I was a bit frightened, a bit concerned about how I would handle that. But I've got to be honest, it was quite nice getting put to sleep. Quite pleasurable.
2: I agree with that, actually.
1: Yeah.
0: Let's take a short break for music.

0: Welcome back. After explaining how you were both feeling about your transplant. So the transplant procedure went ahead, and you talk a little bit about what happened to both of you in the hospital.
1: Yeah, so you went down first, didn't you?
2: Well, we actually went into the hospital on a Sunday, which was the night before we were going to be operated on the Monday morning in January this year. And that was a weird feeling, wasn't it?
1: Yeah, it was like we were having a sleepover in the hospital. It was quite weird, really.
2: Yeah, we were having treats and things because we couldn't eat after a certain time.
1: And just sort of making out like...
2: We were on holiday or
1: Nothing
2: something.
1: Nothing was happening and everything was okay. I didn't sleep that night myself. I didn't sleep a
2: wink. No, I'm not going to lie. I didn't sleep either.
1: And my mum went down in the morning.
2: 9 o'clock.
1: So it gets taken out. My mum's kidney was taken out, put on ice, and then they take me down. They sort air out.
2: Just sort me out, you know.
1: Yeah, stitch her back up and all that. And then
2: my operation took about four and a half hours.
1: And then I went down, and I can't really tell you much about that because I was asleep. But
2: my operation was keyhole to hand surgery. So I had 3 keyhole incisions and 1 bigger incision to take the kidney out. So,
1: and I've just got 1 large incision. So they actually...
2: I'm not that old, Kevin, if you don't mind.
1: It surprised me that they don't actually remove my damaged kidneys. They didn't. So they're still there. And apparently, eventually, they just dissolve. And you just...
2: I think they're already pretty much shriveled away. Yeah. I imagine them to look like a sprout or something like that. Yeah. Brussels sprouts, you know.
1: Or like a medjool date or something.
2: Maybe. I've always liked medjool dates, though.
1: Anyway,
0: afterwards, how long did it take you both to recover?
1: A good couple of months, really, wasn't it?
2: Well, I think we did pretty well.
1: A couple of weeks before we were back on our feet.
2: We went into the hospital Sunday, operated on the Monday. I was sent home on the Friday, so I was in for 5-6 days. By the following Monday, 1 week after the operation, I decided to start doing little walks around the block. And I made them little walks get bigger and bigger. So, it wasn't as bad as what I anticipated.
1: I was out of the hospital after 10 days and I was able to walk up and down my stairs in the house and stuff like that. And it wasn't long before I was out myself going for walks.
2: There's a lot more to it for Ben because he has to have a lot of meds.
1: Yeah. So because my mum's kidney is like a foreign body to my body.
0: Yeah.
1: I have to have immunosuppressant drugs, which basically suppress your immune system and stop it attacking the kidney. And basically stops the kidney from rejecting, or stops your body from rejecting the kidney. So I'm on them for life.
0: So how did the hospital treat you?
2: Oh, absolutely amazing.
1: Actually unbelievable, wasn't it?
2: Yeah, it was unbelievable.
1: The care was just superb.
2: Yeah. They were just, I mean, everything, you know, they were there monitoring you all the time. And they were lovely.
1: The nurses are just absolute angels. They really are.
2: Yeah. And even the students and everyone. The surgeon was fantastic. Yeah. The anaesthetist was amazing. They were all fantastic.
0: Ben, how do you feel about what your mum did?
1: I can't actually put it into words for you. It's just... It's unbelievable, and I just feel so blessed and emotional all the time about it. It's just the kindest, most loving thing that anyone could ever do. I can't get over it. Still can't get over it.
0: So, how do you feel about what you did?
2: To be honest with you, I feel quite proud of what I did, but I would do it all again tomorrow because that's what you do when you're a mum. You look after your kids as much as you can. And I absolutely love Ben. And so, you know, you just do what you've got to do.
1: I absolutely love you.
2: Well, there you go.
0: I'd like to thank you both for coming in and telling our listeners about what happened to you both over the past year. Before I ask Ben to do one final thing, how did you start off in the musical business?
1: I was playing guitar since I was 8 or something, 7 or 8.
2: A bit younger, yeah.
1: Yeah. But I started doing guitar lessons in school, but I didn't do that many. Hmm. And then I sort of left it for a couple of years, and then there was always a guitar in our house because my dad had a guitar. So I started playing, teaching myself, and then I started doing gigs when I was about 14 or 15 with various bands, and pursued that for a number of years. And then I went solo, started playing, writing my own stuff and playing covers in town and stuff like that, and playing with bands. And yeah, so I've been in the music industry for about 10 or 15 years.
2: And he's only 30.
1: Mm.
2: Yeah. In fact, he used to teach the guitar here in Liverpool Community Radio.
1: Mm-hmm.
2: He was the guitar teacher.
1: The good old days.
2: Yeah.
0: We've really got a really treat at the end. Ben's going to play us out with one of his songs. Ben, play a song.
1: Don't mind if I do.
2: Is this going to be a cover or is it one of yours?
1: Do you want me to do a cover or...?
0: Whatever you want to do.
1: I'll do a cover, I think. On.

0: Can I just tag on to the end there? That's just a little dedication, that song, for another musician from our family. His name was Tony Mack, and he passed away on Monday. So we need to dedicate that one to Tony.
1: Yeah, that was for my Uncle Tom.
0: Yeah.
2: That was good, that.
0: That was brilliant, yeah. Kevin. That was fabulous, Ben. Got
1: Thanks.
0: To say.

0: Hello and welcome to our special interview. I am Rachel and you are listening to LCR 106.7 FM. Today I'm joined by...
1: Alice. I'm Alice Griffiths. I'm a speech and language therapist with the LD community team. Very excited to be here, and we're with...
2: Hiya, I'm Chloe Hughes. I'm a learning disability nurse and a learning disability healthcare facilitator with the learning disability team in Liverpool.
0: Thank you for joining me. So, Chloe, what does the theme "Do You See Me" mean to you?
2: I think for me, Rach, the theme is all about putting people with learning disabilities at the forefront and the importance of listening and hearing their voice. It's about seeing the person as an individual and not just seeing their diagnosis or the learning disability.
1: Absolutely, I agree with you, Chloe. I think it's about the inclusivity and the visibility. It's about making sure that people with a learning disability are being listened to. So we're listening, we're asking, and we're allowing them to make their own choices. Looking and seeing someone includes seeing their strengths and where they need their support as well.
0: Why is it important to see the person first and not just their learning disability?
2: We need to value individuals and see them for who they are as a person and not just their learning disability. It's so, so important to promote individuals' autonomy and independence. People with learning disabilities are humans and deserve to be valued and respected like any one of us.
1: Absolutely. Everybody is different. We're all individuals. We don't need to be making assumptions. So as professionals, we shouldn't be deciding someone's limits when we don't know them. Our lives shape us and they become who we are, so we must listen to people to understand them.
0: Have you met people with a learning disability who felt they weren't being listened to or understood when they need healthcare?
1: Yes, sadly I have to say yes to that question. So I'm a speech and language therapist. I work with people who have communication difficulties, and I've worked with quite a few people who've sadly had that happen to them. So sometimes it's because medical professionals might make assumptions about them, but I hope that by working together, so the colleagues from the health service and people with learning disabilities, we can work together to reduce this. So some of the things that we can do are things like today, having us on this show. Thank you so much for having us to raise this awareness and chat about what we can do.
0: What are some of the things that can help people with a learning disability have a better experience when they visit the doctor or hospital?
2: So there are plenty of different things that can help people with learning disabilities have a better experience. This is something that we often refer to as reasonable adjustments. This includes things like asking for longer appointments so you don't feel rushed, or even stating your preference of appointment time. You could go much earlier on in the morning when it's quieter so you don't feel as anxious and maybe more calm and relaxed. Other things you can do is like ask for a side room or bring along someone to support you at your appointment. Or if you're visiting somewhere new, you can even ask to pre-visit the environment and see what's it like if you're not familiar with it. The use of hospital passports can also be really important, especially for those who might find it difficult to remember all the information or find it difficult to communicate their needs. Also, just remember to ask the professionals to use easy read information. If you don't understand something, just tell them. They won't mind, and ask them to explain it in easy to understand language.
0: Can you tell us about annual health checks and why they are important?
2: Sure. So annual health checks, they're a yearly health check for people who have learning disabilities who are age 14 and above. It's often completed in GP surgeries by a doctor or a nurse. So if you're on the LD register at your practice, you should receive an invite each year for a full health check. So what this looks like is a full head-to-toe physical examination, such as things like height, weight, checking your ears or blood pressure. You might get some blood tests done or vaccinations if you need any. And you'll also have a chance to discuss your general health, medications and lifestyle. It's actually really important people go for their annual health checks, as it can help identify and address health concerns early. You don't actually have to wait until you're unwell to go for your annual health check. In fact, most people often go for their annual health check when they're feeling well and good in themselves. Annual health checks improve health outcomes and reduce the risk of people becoming severely unwell or even reduce the rate of premature deaths, which we know is a huge problem.
0: Sometimes people can find medical information confusing. What can our healthcare staff to do to make the communication easier?
1: Absolutely. I know that that can happen quite a lot when it comes to medical terminology. So the first thing we're thinking about there as medical health staff should be accessibility, making it accessible to everyone. For everybody, that's a little bit different. So there's different things that we can do. First of all, I advise using total communication. And what that means is using everything you've got to communicate. So you can use your facial expression, you can use pointing, you can use your tone of voice, you could use pictures, symbols, you can draw things out. So if you're having a difficulty bridging that communication gap where someone hasn't understood you, use everything that you've got, all the forms of communication, not just the verbal communication there. Also ask and work together. Talk about what things can support individuals if they haven't understood or they're finding something confusing. It might be that actually, because they know themselves best, they know things that have worked in the past. You can pre-prepare resources to help as well. So if you know you're going to be talking about something that's going to be quite a difficult subject or it's going to be quite complex, you can prepare an easy read on that. So easy read is different for everybody. That is just thinking about what that person needs to understand. You can use things like visuals, symbols, pictures. You can bold keywords and spend some time going through it. You can also have some resources ready that are linked to your job that you just have on you all the time. So you can have things on your lanyard, quick symbols, yes, no, visuals. Or if you can, if it's going to be a procedure or something like that that's quite complex, is there any kind of real context you can use? Can you use videos or things, photos of the room, something to try and prepare somebody for it and help with your explanation of it? But it's really important that you allow time as well for that individual to process. Make sure that you're not overloading them with too much information. So just giving them a little bit of time and checking to see that they've understood it. So asking for, in their own words, what you've been having a chat about, what's going to be happening. If you feel that that person maybe needs a little bit more support as well with their communication because they're really struggling with understanding, you can ask for support with speech and language therapy. Or it might be that somebody's already seen a speech and language therapist or they've already known to our team. So they might have a report and recommendations for things that really help them. Or they might have a communication passport that they've written themselves about how they like their information to be given. So it's really just important to be thinking about the individual themselves and what you can be doing to support them if you're using really long, complex medical words or things that are a bit difficult.
0: If every healthcare professional could learn one thing about supporting a learner, supporting people with a learning disability, what would it be?
2: So I think the most important thing is to remember each person is unique. So we need to all be using person-centred care. We've got to think that not one box fits all. Like Alice has just said, ask the questions, get to know the person, what works well for them, their likes, their dislikes, what reasonable adjustments they may need. It's more than likely going to make any consultation much, much easier, much smoother for both the individual and the healthcare professional. So I just always say, remember to adopt that person-centred care and get to know the individual.
0: What advice would you give to people with a learning disability who might feel nervous about going to appointments or asking questions?
1: I just want to say, first of all, that healthcare staff, we're here to help you and we want you to have your say. So if you're feeling nervous, you can come on in and we're rooting for you and we want to support you and help you. So well done for coming in. You're the most important person in that room. So what you have to say matters. It's important that we listen to you to know what we need to do next. We can help you if you need it, as I've been saying about if there's communication breakdown, we'll try and support you. Things that you can do yourself is you can ask for some support, maybe preparing ahead of the appointment. You can write down things that you might want to ask or someone to support you might write them down before you go in. You could hand those over to the professional, or if you wanted, you could use them as a prompt. So that professional can remember those questions and make sure they're answered. You can also use recordings if writing's not for you. You can record your questions on your phone, take them in and play them back. You can ask for the information as well given back to you written or recorded, however you might want it, so that you can keep it and keep looking back over it to process it. But most importantly, the advice I'd give you is just take your time, okay? Make sure that you've taken the time to say everything you want to say, whether that be things written down to prompt you, but just that is your appointment, so make sure that you use it for yourself.
0: What changes would you still like to see to make healthcare fairer and more accessible for people with a learning disability?
2: So there's still a lot more work that we need to do to reduce health inequalities and make healthcare easier for people with learning disabilities. We need to work on reducing any barriers that people may face while continue to raise awareness. So a part of my role as a healthcare facilitator, I'm continuously linking in with primary care, with doctors, GPs, to raise awareness of these barriers. We talk about what barriers that people with learning disabilities may face. We talk about what needs to change, and we help put plans in action to make changes. A recent experience of this included a local primary care network ensuring that all of their GP practices are LD friendly and also accessible. We had the help from a MenCap advocate who completed an audit of GP practices and made recommendations for changes. This was an excellent piece of work which we need to continue.

0: 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No two people are the same. I'd say take the time to get to know each individual. See, listen and value what people with a learning disability have to say.
1: 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Learning Disability Week is all about making sure people see us, hear us and follow us. 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

65255654. That's 65255654. If you'd like more information or more details, then contact me, Steve Pradiger, by emailing steve@l-c-r.co.uk, or you can even call into the LCR studio, 53 to 57 Holt Road, and you can also see what your donation is delivering to the community. 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

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I realise £100 is a big ask, especially at the moment, but in reality this £100 equates to eating one Greg steak bake or drinking one Starbucks coffee a week. 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But more importantly, you'll get a warm fuzzy feeling that you or your organisation is contributing to a worthwhile community project. 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Donations need to be made to Kensington Vision, which is all one word, Community Interest Company via the Co-op Bank. Our SOR code is 089299, that's 089299, and our bank account details are 65255654, that's 65255654. If you'd like more information or more details, then contact me, Steve Farragher, by emailing steve@l-c-r.co.uk, or you can even call into the LCR studio, 53 to 57 Holt Road, and you can also see what your donation is delivering to the community. Thanks very much for listening.

0: Good afternoon to all our listeners on this not quite a sunny day, but it's more bearable, I think, isn't it? There's a few times in the last 2 weeks where I felt like I was in that film Ice Cold in Alice, you know, when they're going across the desert and they turn up and have a glass of Carlsberg lager at the end. You know, it's summer. You know what? Everyone's going to forget this at some point. You know, in the winter, we go, it's never a very nice summer. We have had a great summer. Enjoy it.
1: Yep.
0: It's better when it's slightly more bearable like today, but never mind. Regarding the last thing that played out about the club on it, we did get another donation, another kind donation from an organisation called Peloton yesterday. Who gave us another. So it's still open. If you still want to donate, we're up to about £3,000 now, which it's not a bad result for the first time we've done something on this. I'm going to try and make it an annual thing.
2: A Peloton, like an exercise?
0: No, that's a commercial company. There's a local organisation called Peloton Co-op, which used to maintain all the, you know, the green bikes.
2: Yeah.
0: Used to get thrown into canals and off Otterspool Prom.
2: Yeah.
0: And, you know, wrecked everywhere. They used to be the company that maintained them, I think, for the first three years. And they developed into a co-op. They've got a thing called a bike kiosk by the university main entrance, you know, where the student union is. I think you can buy bikes and get your bikes repaired there.
2: Oh, cool.
0: And they organise bike rides around the city and different places. A guy called Danny runs it, or was one of the main people. Yeah. Known Danny for a few years now.
2: Oh, great.
0: And he, you know, got him in an arm lock and got the 100 quid. That's from his dead easy, actually. No, he's not like that. He's a great guy, actually.
2: Yeah.
0: So, if you're interested in finding out about bikes, go down. They have volunteers as well.
2: Yeah, brilliant.
0: They do really good organised bike rides with stewards and everything. So, it's Friday, we're still all in mourning for, you know, the fact it's not coming home.
2: Yeah.
0: It's not coming home, lads.
2: Will it ever?
0: I'm
2: 60 years.
0: I'm 70 at the end of the month. I'm trying to work out.
2: In your lifetime.
0: It's another 30 years. I'll be like that sitting in some home and they'll be probably going, but come on. It's gone and gone. You know what?
2: I'm not bothered anymore.
0: Yeah.
1: I think I did a count the other day. I think I've covered... I've watched 16 World Cups.
2: Wow. Yeah.
1: 66, I remember as a kid watching them with the fella, watching the first game against Uruguay. They drew 0-0. I remember watching against Argentina when the fella, the Argentinian captain, who died the other week actually, Rattan, R-A-T-T-I-N, I can't remember his first name. He passed away the other week, but he refused to get sent off in the end of this at Wembley in the semi-finals. The police had to come on the pitch.
0: Take him off.
1: No, the bobbies, you know, the old school bobbies with the hats on, Bobby's helmets. And he got escorted off the pitch, and then obviously the other night,
2: Argentinian passion again.
1: No flair from England, just functional. You know what I mean? Let's go. Let's drop back. Let's, you know. You think they're at war sometimes? I think these England players.
0: They don't play like a team, do they?
1: No.
0: No.
1: And naturally, the manager, who's German, of course, he's getting
0: loads of stick, isn't he? Yeah.
1: Yeah.
2: It's always easy to blame the manager, isn't it? But at the end of the day, it's the team on the night, isn't it? That's what makes
0: that's
2: it
0: what you get for having a German manager.
1: Exactly.
0: Should win a British manager. We lose better when we've got a British manager.
1: Yeah. The British manager we've had, English managers we've had. Remember the other fella, Sam Allardyce? Allegedly taking bribes. He got sacked on the spot. Didn't even manage them for one game, I don't think. You know what I mean? So would you rather have someone like that?
2: Bobby Robson as well. You know, you remember the managers when they did well, don't you, and got to the final, that kind of thing, you know, but then they lose that important last game and then they're the worst in the world, don't they, you know, but they did well to get the team to where they got them to, you know.
1: Well, the stuff the FA, back in Terry Venables, I think he's the best England manager we've had, apart from Alf Ramsey.
0: I'll tell.
1: but he had all kinds of dodgy things going on, allegedly, didn't he, tax evasion and stuff, so the FA said, no, we can't have someone like that, you know, probably.
0: It's got a German in.
2: They're trustworthy.
1: Well, if you compare it to all the shenanigans going on with Infantino and Donald Trump and all that, you know, and you know, allowing players who've been sent off to play again.
0: You'd have to be Jack the Ripper, wouldn't you, to, you know, to not be able to get the job?
1: Yeah, I know. But I feel a sense, maybe not in Liverpool, but watching the telly and stuff like that, Sky Sports and all the others, and most of the interviews getting on with the fans are being held in south of England.
0: Cockneys, Cockneys.
1: People crying, you know. Yeah. Crying over spilt beer and stuff like that, you know. And then, what do you call them? The box. The amount of ale, I mentioned this on the Wednesday show, the amount of ale that's wasted.
2: I nearly went to Box Park in Liverpool, but I thought, I was thinking...
1: Was it up in Baltic Street?
2: Yeah, up the Baltic Triangle there, mate, yeah. And I thought, well, they lose, it'd probably be the worst place to be in the world, thing, really, be people pelting things and, you know, throwing chairs at the wall and all kind of things. So maybe not.
1: Well, it's the amount of ale that gets, as I say, gets wasted, because every time England get a corner these days, they're throwing ale all over each other. It's like I pretend, imagine, I watch the match at home by myself and I like to
0: watch
1: it.
0: Do you throw my beer over yourself?
1: Yeah, over myself. Yeah, like that,
2: a can of Kestrel over you there.
1: What have I just done that for?
0: You pay for someone to come around the house and pour beer over. Allegedly. Anyway, you're listening to Liverpool Community Radio, Liverpool's only Ofcom licensed radio station to broadcast an Ofcom DAB. We're online. We have a website, www.l-c-r.co.uk, and we have a listen live button on there. 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You can just click on them and listen to them. And we do get a lot of people listening on there. We get, you know, we get a couple of thousand a month listening that way.
1: Great.
0: 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And obviously, there's all the Alexa. 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It doesn't, you can't like go back to the beginning or something like that. It just plays what's going out.
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0: 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Then it's DAB.
1: Yeah.
0: And then obviously online or via Alexa.
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0: 106.7. Yeah. Got it tattooed on my arm.
1: I listen to that on my ghetto blaster. And if I can't catch the show live, I'll listen to... And for a technophobe like me, even I can do it. Just type in Liverpool Community Radio, Spreaker.com, and then the whole list of all the shows. And they go back a long time.
0: They do.
2: There's loads on there. There's stuff there from like 10 years ago or longer, isn't there? Like I was looking through it the other day. Yeah. All kinds. Some of your plays.
0: I've just put a... We did this programme a long time ago now. It's possibly 12 years ago. We had we did a Christmas carol. I felt so funny about this doing this programme in a heat wave, like. But I was telling someone about it, and I said, you know, it's like one of the best things we ever did, and we didn't have all as much of the technology as we've got now. And this guy popped up one day. Have you ever seen Miracle on 34th Street? Santa Claus. This bloke turned up, tweed suit, walking stick, big white beard. And
2: wasn't Chris Kringle, was it?
0: No, it was Sandy. It was Sandy.
2: Sandy
0: Hall.
2: Shaw for Santa.
0: Sandy Hall. And he got a very sort of, you know, an actor's voice. He used to work for the BBC. And he said, I've been listening to you and I want to see if I can help you, you know.
2: Yeah.
0: And I said, I've always wanted someone to read out a Christmas carol. The whole, it's not a big book, you see. It's,
2: yeah,
0: you know.
2: Carol, yeah.
0: So he read it out for us.
1: He was brilliant.
0: Not on the spot. Yeah. He went away and, you know, edited
2: bits,
0: it.
2: Yeah.
0: But it's a fantastic book. And it's a fantastic recording as well. We play it most Christmases. We didn't play it last Christmas.
1: No.
0: But it still stands up. And so
2: how long
0: thought,
2: is it, Steve?
0: It's 2.5 hours.
2: Is it? Yeah.
0: No, it's, okay. But obviously you can stop and start it if you're listening.
2: Yeah.
0: So put it on Spreaker. So you just look for a Christmas carol.
1: Oh, we'll do that.
2: And I saw your Facebook post and I was thinking, what's that? I thought at first we'd done a play of it at some point. Yeah. That's what you're playing now.
0: No, I was listening to one on another community radio station. I think it was in Manchester. And it was all like laser beam sounds and all this sort of stuff. Yeah. And I thought, it's completely got away from, you know.
2: Yeah.
0: You know, he does variations on the voices. You know, he doesn't do like big characterizations. Mm. But he does Tiny Tim like that. Tiny Tim got up and said, God bless us all. Yeah. You know, but it's great. Yeah. I was listening to it yesterday. And I was only going to listen to a couple of seconds of it. And I thought, I'm got about half an hour into it. And I thought, it's not Christmas. Christmas in July. Like, what am I doing? So have a listen. And if you get it, save it for Christmas.
2: Yeah.
3: No, it's a very good movie, though. The Netflix version's really good.
0: Which one?
3: The Netflix
0: Scrooge?
3: One.
0: Scrooge?
3: Yeah, the Netflix
2: There's
3: one.
2: There's so many versions, isn't there?
3: Yeah. Well, the Netflix one's really good. It's like, I love the Christmas Carol, like...
0: Well, you should listen to this because it's got all the old language in it as well.
3: I've got to do MCSA and I absolutely am glad that it's that book because I love
0: the
3: film.
0: Well, you know, sometimes when you have to revise for your GCSE,
3: let's watch the movie.
0: You watch the movie. Now, sometimes the movies are completely different
3: totally, the Netflix one
0: to the book, but this is the book being read out.
2: Do you know what? There's a book called World War Z. It's one of my favourite books.
0: Oh, yeah, you're about that, yeah.
2: Yeah, by Mel Brooks' son, it's written by. And it's, the book is literally amazing.
0: Yeah.
2: The film, it's got the same title, and that's where it ends. Yeah. There's nothing the same, is it, at all? So if that was ever on GCSE, little tip for you, don't watch the film and think you're going to be able to do your exam, because it's literally nothing.
0: Because you failed already. Just know that one simple thought. You failed it.
1: But there's different ways. Sorry, Stephen. There's different ways of learning. I'm listening to Joe saying it's GCSEs, and he's got the Scrooge Christmas Carol. Really, it's called, isn't it?
0: It is. Yeah,
1: yeah, yeah. Yeah.
0: And it's a ghost story.
1: That's right.
0: Yeah, so don't think about it.
2: It's a great story.
0: It's a ghost story. Yeah.
1: But there's different ways of learning. Isn't it? Some people are better at learning through listening, to reading, and
2: calisthetic,
1: like
2: and all that kind of thing.
3: I learn by watching stuff, or I learn by listening to stuff, which is I think it's because I'm more, musically adapted, so I listen to stuff, or if I'm, there, or I'll make a song about it. That's how I remember stuff, which is a good thing about my revision.
2: I think it's, the options that are available now are those, whereas back in our day, it was text.
0: Or if Taylor Swift writes a song about it, that's it,
2: I watched the thing years ago, Paul Daniels, it was going on about it, and it was a memory technique that he uses.
0: I remember that.
2: And he says the more silly you associate the memory with, split the word that you're trying to remember into two, and it'll be like a snake and an elephant or whatever. You'll remember the snake and elephant more than you remember the word, but the word, that will help you remember the actual
0: word. It's good for remembering people's names.
2: I do it a lot.
0: If it was Eddie, I know his name's Eddie Cotton, I'd imagine a cotton reel above his head.
2: Yeah.
0: Stuff like that. I remember doing that with a couple of people. There was one, of course, there was a guy called Ian Marcus, and I imagined the coronet, crown above his head, because he was a Marquess, and I can still remember that now, 40 years later. It's funny, isn't it?
2: Yeah. I don't know why I always struggle to remember the word antihistamine. When people talk about, you need some antihistamine, that word will never come to it. I always go, hay fever tablets. But the way I remember it now is I've used that technique, and I think of anti, and a snake, hiss.
0: Anti-snake bite.
2: It does work though, that technique. The more silly you associate the thing with, the easier it is to remember.
0: I better introduce these three disembodied voices. Obviously there's me, Steve Farragher, today. Always on a Friday, never on a Monday. We've got Eddie Cotton reel above his head.
1: Well, I'm Spanish today. Hola.
2: Not French, no.
0: And we've got
2: Because of the World Cup.
0: Jed Dot Harnick, that's how I remember your name.
2: That's right, yeah.
0: Jed Dot Harnick.
2: You see it on an email.
0: We got Joe.
3: Hi.
0: What's your second name, Joe?
3: Murphy.
0: Potato above your
1: name. Full name, that.
0: Spud Murphy.
3: Oh, wow.
0: Joe Murphy, there you go.
2: That's a good name, Joe Murphy, isn't it? Yeah. It sounds he could be a boxer.
3: Last year, we don't go there.
0: You're further away, wouldn't you? Be running around the ring like Stan Lytle.
2: Maybe more of a jockey.
1: You remember that George Formby film when he was in the boxing ring?
0: Oh, yeah.
1: He shouted, "Oh,
0: he's been a jockey, a pilot, ice skater.
1: Was he a spy one time? I can't remember.
0: Oh, was it? Yeah, I think he was, yeah.
3: All I'd be worried about is me to walk out songs to Taylor Swift. That's all I'd be worried about. What? I wouldn't be boxing. I just want to walk out songs to Taylor Swift.
0: I'm only here for the Battle of the Crusades.
3: I'm only here for the drink.
0: I like spitting in the buckets. So, anyway, it's the New Daily Croissant. We're on 12 till 2 till today, which is the live thing you're listening to. And then we're on again at 6 o'clock tonight, so you can listen to us while you're having your tea. And we're on 10 o'clock tonight, you can listen to us while you go to sleep, except for Wednesday nights when it's the new Wednesday night phone in, which we actually got. Well, when I said they phoned in, we phoned them. It's called WTF.
2: I did phone technically.
0: Yeah, WTF. Yeah. What's the frequency?
1: Oh, is that what it means?
0: The other reason.
2: I never thought of what's the frequency when I saw those initials.
0: You thought, what the flip? Yeah.
2: Yes, I did, yeah.
0: It's ambiguous. So if you listen on a Wednesday night at 10 o'clock, and it's live as well, we're down in the studio, you can phone in, you can text message. We had a few text messages. Keep getting text messages on my own phone. So we didn't read them on Wednesday night. So sorry about that. I can't remember his name now. I'm just picturing something over his head.
2: You must know if you've got your phone number.
0: No, I don't know. Well, he's probably got it off the website, but I'm going to send him a text back saying phone in. So you can also phone in and text on today's number, which is 07761908063. That's 07761908063. 8063. You can text in and say, you know, what you know, you can join in the conversation that we're having with what we're talking about. So I think we'll probably be talking a little bit about it's the last day of Starmer's rule, isn't it? Starmer's rule.
2: Yeah, and good old Andy Burnham on Monday.
0: He's taken over as leader of the party today, and he's actually taken over as PM. We can talk a little bit about that later, and if there's anything in the papers, we can do that. Let's not talk about England.
1: No.
0: It's all gone now. It's behind us.
2: Can't do nothing about it now.
0: Anything else in the papers? So the first hour we look at the papers, we talk about stuff. There's no guests today. Didn't manage to get one, so we'll be talking, doing a bit of, you know, what do you call it, blather, banter, whatever you call it, after 1 o'clock. But we've also got the community readouts as well at 1 o'clock or so. So remember to get a pen and paper before one, or we'll give you a couple of minutes, we'll give you a warning on that. In the meantime, let's have some adverts.

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3: 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But don't forget, if you do get in touch, make sure you mention that you heard about us on Liverpool Community Radio.
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0: There we go. Just a quick bit of information about advertising. We have an advertising package, and we don't usually say this, but I'm thinking it's quite attractive. Maybe people are still going, I don't know how much it's going to cost. They say it's cheap, but it's not. What we do is we have a Job Centre Plus Toxic actually took advantage of this. It's £300, £299, and that pays for the production of the advert. You can write it yourself, or we can write it. We do the production. We can provide someone to do a voiceover, but they provided one of their people to do it. And also, it goes out for 30 days. So it's £299 for 30 days. And then after that, it's £100 a month. And if you want it for 6 months, it's only £500. So it's well within most small organisations. But don't spend it on YouTube and... and Ticket to Talk or whatever it's called, Tic Tac Toe.
1: It's a bargain. It's reaching local community. You won't find anything else at that price.
0: And people, we make them listen anyway. We play it twice. So
1: if you put like an ad in the Echo, like in print, it'd like cost more than that. And it's going to reach further than that.
0: I'm thinking of doing obituaries on it as well. You can.
1: Oh God!
0: No.
1: I don't.
0: No, why not?
2: It was the woman who did that interview, that advert. She from the
0: she's
2: job centre.
0: She's one of the people who was really good. Benefited from their stuff. She was really good. Yeah, she didn't do it in one take, but it wasn't many takes.
2: Yeah.
0: Sometimes you get people, and it's like 2 days later, you're still trying to get into.
1: What was she kind of talking about from a job centre perspective?
0: Well, she I don't know if she works there now, or she's a volunteer, but she'd started off. I won't say what her issues were, because it's I've not got permission to, but she getting involved with that organisation has helped her considerably. But we think we have effective adverts, and we think there's we sort of know there's lots of people listening. What we can't do is check up like who's reacting to them, which is why in their advert I said to them at the end, just say if people contact you, say that you heard it on Liverpool Community Radio. So there's a bit of like, oh, we've had 15 people who wouldn't have contacted us but because of the advert. We had one person, and this is going back about 2 years ago, from Adult Education Services, and they actually collected the data on the people who turned up to their event, and something like 60% of the people who turned up event. Yeah. I'm only talking about 15, 20 people.
1: On average, it's still a good percentage.
0: So they, 60% more people turned up because they listened to LCR. And there's also, you can look up statistics as well, let's say, like, which age groups listens and reacts to adverts on the radio more. Compared to things like YouTube adverts. Talked a couple of weeks ago about the council doing a YouTube advert for £100,000 to say that people can put four different things in the recycling bin.
1: YouTube captures a big audience, but it's not the whole audience. There's a lot of people who don't like to go online, or you have smartphones and
0: what
1: stuff
0: do you do
1: like
0: on
1: that,
0: YouTube to press skip, don't you?
3: Exactly.
0: As soon as the advert's halfway through.
3: That's what I do. I don't like the advert.
0: You don't sit there going, oh, it's an advert.
1: Yeah, you never watch an advert.
3: Only online.
0: They make you listen to
3: it. Free.
0: You don't say anything else while it's on.
3: Only on like ITV, you watch the advert.
0: So if you are, then contact me, Steve, at l-c-yard. It's getting a bit laborious out there, isn't it? l-c-yard.co.uk, or give me a call on my number, which is 0779-2854-307. We can sort something out for you. We also have a sponsorship deal as well, which... SBW Law take advantage of, and that's not terribly expensive for like 6 months worth of sponsorship.
2: And do worthwhile work for the local residents as well, local tenants, because I know for a fact, me included, of having loads of issues with their certain housing associations, I won't mention them right now, who promise to do stuff and then leave it. I mean, my example is my boiler is half on the blinks for about a year now. In other words, I have to switch it on by the wall. I can't dare to even think about touching the on-off buttons because the circuit board is faulty. So when they came the other day to do the annual gas check, the guy was honest with me, and he said, this is about 30-odd years old. Now I've lived in my flat in Huntley Road.
0: She was having a little cake with some cans on and saying, ah,
2: 2001.
1: Dear boiler.
2: Late July 2001, and blows your mind thinking about it. Longest I've ever lived in one place, 25 years.
0: You've been condemned.
2: But the boiler was there then. Yeah. So by rights, it should be replaced anyway. But the guy who turned up the other day, he said it's going to cost about at least £3,000. So they're very reticent about
0: it's their boiler.
2: Exactly.
0: Yeah, they've got to look after the property.
1: Yeah, I've got 25 years worth of rent off you as well, kind of thing. You know what I mean?
2: There you go.
1: They're doing all right.
2: So yeah, the law firm, they do come in. Not that I've used them, but I can imagine for other people, you know, it's a go-to.
0: Definitely. We've got a private landlord. Anyway, onward and upward with the programme. We look at the papers, so what we're going to do is, I'll throw it around the room. We're going to start, Eddie.
2: Yeah, go on. Get me glasses out. Front page of the Echo. Excuse me. Calls to pressure USA to reopen Lucy's cases. A young girl called Lucy Harrison, a local girl who went over to the States to visit her dad, and they ended up arguing about, would you believe, Donald Trump.
0: Oh, no.
2: And he shot her dead in the chest.
0: The dad?
2: The dad.
1: Donald Trump. God.
2: Pressure's mounting on the government to call on authorities to reopen the case of Lucy Harrison, who was shot dead by her dad at his home in America. Lucy, from Warrington, was killed in January 25 at her dad's home near Dallas in Texas after they had argued about US President Donald Trump. A grand jury in Collin County decided against indicting Chris Harrison, Chris with a K, and no criminal case was brought against him. However, earlier this year, an inquest into the 23-year-old's death found Mr. Harrison had, quote, recklessly shot his daughter in the chest while they were both in his bedroom. The court heard he had been drinking on the day he shot Miss Harrison. He had been purportedly taken her by the hand into his bedroom shortly before he was due to drive her and her boyfriend Sam Littler to the airport. Senior coroner for Cheshire, Jacqueline Devenish, said his actions had amounted to unlawful killing on the grounds of gross negligence and manslaughter. The inquest here, Mr. Harrison had drank 500 ml of vintage Chardonnay without his family knowing on the day of Lucy's death. He claimed to have pulled his 9mm Glock handgun from its case, retrieved from his bedside cabinet under a stack of books, and as he lifted the firearm, it discharged and killed his daughter. Nearly finished now. It followed a big argument between the pair about President Trump. Lucy's boyfriend Sam said on the morning of January the 10th, 2025, his partner asked her, Dad, how would you feel if I was the girl in that situation and I'd been sexually assaulted? Chris Harrison replied he had two other daughters who live with him, so it would not upset him that much. Nice dad.
0: Yeah.
2: But that's it, basically. There's an ongoing case now. They're trying to reopen this case.
1: So did he not get prosecuted for it then?
2: No, he said
1: that just is mental, it. Isn't it?
2: They said there was a little case to answer. They thought they took the view that it was the US.
1: Like accidental.
2: Accidental,
1: kind of thing,
2: yeah. That's what he's claiming.
1: That's crazy, that, isn't it?
2: Imagine that. Killing your daughter like that. Why would you argue, you know, Donald Trump?
0: Why would you get drunk that much anyway?
2: Exactly. 500 mil of Chardonnay, I don't know what that is.
0: Half a litre.
2: Well, yeah.
0: Big pint.
2: A big pint of.
0: Yeah, a pint of Chardonnay, basically.
1: A bottle.
0: Is. Yeah, most of a bottle.
2: And he's drunk already. Yeah. I don't know. Yeah, but anyway, that's the main story. Also, man who kicked and punched dog to death sentenced. That's on page 6.
1: Well, yeah, someone who killed his dog got sentenced just when he killed his daughter, didn't?
0: It's America, though, isn't it? You know, where guns are illegal.
1: Quite right on the dog thing, though. Yeah. I hate anything.
2: He got suspended sentence and walked out the court, road court, the court in town there, smoking a vapor, said the Echo. So he didn't care. Looks like he didn't care less.
0: We've got some detail of that one later.
2: Yeah,
0: just headlined them on.
2: And teeing golf, the Open Golf Championship started yesterday. I was watching that, and it's until Sunday. And local hero Tommy Fleetwood, he's got a huge army of fans everywhere he goes on that golf course. He's getting cheered to the rafters. Whether that adds pressure to his game or not, you don't know. Can be flaky golf. You know what I mean?
0: Yeah.
2: Can get you mentally. You know the golfers. And the Blues prepare to kick off summer fun. They're playing Dundee, obviously in Scotland tomorrow. So all the Evertonians starting to get ready. I know a few Evertonians are going up there as well.
1: Nice.
2: Treating it as a holiday. Yeah.
0: Bring us some cake back, some Dundee cake.
2: Yeah. And that's the headlines in Theco.
0: But we'll go into more stories later. Jed, Rage Against the Machine.
1: Rage Against the Machine, indeed. Yeah. So I was just looking for paper, and what I've seen and jumped out to me. Is my mic all right?
0: It's okay. I've just turned it down a little bit.
1: Okay, I'm being a bit loud, am I? Sorry about that.
0: No. It's just
1: So apparently Spain and Greece could hit 50 degrees in the next decade. So would that make them destinations you couldn't go on holiday in then? Because 50 degrees is pretty...
2: About 124 degrees.
1: Yeah, it's crazy, that, isn't it?
2: Yeah.
1: Holiday favourites are going from hot to extreme, says Lucy May Oliver. The Mediterranean has long represented the perfect British summer escape, but as climate change intensifies, heat waves across southern Europe, the idea of simply chasing the sun is becoming more complicated. Holidaymakers are increasingly arriving in destinations already facing the consequences of extreme heat, from wildfire risks to health warnings. The question scientists are now exploring is not whether Europe's summer will become hotter, but how far temperatures could rise in the decades ahead. Highest temperature ever recorded in Europe was 48.8 degrees centigrade in Sicily in 2021. So if you consider 50 degrees then to be even above that, it would seem like uncomfortably too hot
0: But we know we're like when we're on all day, you know, British people, you know, milk bottles on legs go rushing out stay as long, you know, they come out looking like a lobster that's just about to be eaten.
1: But even like, you know, I don't know if you knew, but I'm off to Las Vegas next week.
0: Getting married.
1: Don't ever mention it. that reaches like temperatures of like 120 and things like that. So it's even hotter than that, and that's the Sahara. You know, so that's quite worrying, really.
0: Hotel,
1: isn't
0: that goes to Saharas.
1: That we're staying at the Sahara.
2: I learned my lesson years ago as a kid. I was about 12 years of age. We all gang of us all used to go out and days out and all that. Went to Formby. I was at Ainsdale. I call it Ainsdale. And I got to wear the most horrendous sunburn. No, it's swimming in the sea.
0: Oh, yeah.
1: And the salt water.
2: For about a week, I felt sick with it and everything. Yeah. It was horrible.
1: Sunstroke.
2: Learned a lesson there. I thought, never again.
1: You know what I said there about wildfires as well in that story then? There's a terrible trend, isn't there, at the moment of young people. I know it's always happened, but I think it's teenagers. I don't know for sure. That's what reportedly it is. I don't want to aim it at anyone, but setting fire to like the dry grass and stuff like that in like open areas,
0: just
1: like
0: for the lark.
1: Like we're close to where I live, where I take the dogs and everything, is that festival gardens, what used to be the garden festival, and that is like just being left to become a green area now. So you know, 10-foot high weeds and all kind of thing, but in this climate now it's full of yellow grass. And every time I go there, a whole hill is black, kind of thing. And, like, how that is any fun to anyone, I just don't know, because the wildlife that must be getting wiped out and things, you know what I mean? Rabbits, mice, etc.
0: Fire engines come out, don't they? That's it.
1: Yeah.
0: It could, though, because apparently broken glass acts like a magnifying glass, you know what I mean?
1: Yeah.
0: It might not be, you know, I'm not sticking up for anyone who starts a fire. But, you know, there's different ways, especially... I don't know whether it's hot enough for spontaneous combustion, but you know,
1: probably not. I mean, it is an area. I'm not pointing a finger at anyone, but in the same car park, you see those there's laughing gas canisters, least 20 of them every day, kind of thing, around the bin and things like that. So it kind of, you know, it does make sense that it probably is. All that kind of stuff.
2: Have they managed to put out the fires at what's Northwest tonight, the other week, till the day, Monday or Tuesday it was, and whole swathes of the landscape has been set fire.
1: Yeah, around Sheffield and everything, all the moors and that, and are all
2: East Lancashire. So fingers crossed. But one thing I learned a few years ago, when you have a fire like that, nature has a great way of being able to grow again.
0: Yeah, well, it is an agricultural technique to actually burn stuff.
2: Yeah.
0: But obviously control burn. Because obviously a lot of carbon that goes, you know, with whatever's left goes into the soil, enriches the soil. But don't do it if you don't know what you're doing, you know. The farmer wants his stuff burning here.
2: I'll
0: just burn it here and see what happens.
1: Mm. Well, on the same show, it was a farm on the, like, that Widnes Tarbuch Island corridor there, and kids had set his wheat field on fire, and like that was his profit gun.
2: That's
1: his
2: livelihood.
1: Yeah. Popcorn. Yeah. It was loud bangs were hit.
0: There's kids walking around with buckets full of popcorn.
1: From the sky. Whoa. Yeah. No. Cloud, you had a chance of me.
0: It's not a joke.
1: No, it wasn't funny. But no, it's a terrible thing to do that, because, like I say, it's the wildlife that suffers, isn't it? Horrible.
0: Joe.
3: Well, I have to admit, there's nothing really on the front, just other than the World Cup, which I can't get into. Everyone knows I'm a big Little Mix fan, and the Daily Mirror have covered a big story about Jessie Nelson with her kids who have got S and Meg. We were talking about it before off air as well. Basically, she said to the Mirror that it's just sad. It's just sad it took my story to get it to this place. If it had been taken seriously a few years ago, maybe my girls wouldn't be in the situation. So she's basically talking about the treatment that doesn't get like getting the treatments. And because she's obviously opened up to her on Instagram, it's obviously got loads more like support and stuff.
1: Do we know what SMA is? Sorry, Joe.
3: It's the I actually have no clue. I don't follow her that much, to be fair.
0: It stands for something, doesn't it?
3: I don't follow her that much.
1: Dogs,
3: anymore.
1: You know, they've got disabilities.
3: I think it's more where you can't walk or like you get I think it's like where you get polarized. I'm not too sure.
2: I don't say anything. It's not a heel, because that's how you get tested. It doesn't say it, actually. Sounds awful, though. It sounds very awful, but it's more of like a physical one more than a mental one.
3: She's trying to get people to test their babies. It's a harrowing disease. So
0: So her two children have both got it. So it's her twin children.
3: So she didn't know until this year, January. So she's like trying to spread awareness to get tested. Yeah. So that she's telling everyone to go to the doctors and get foot tested and stuff.
0: Okay.
3: She said that her touch future is still uncertain as medics assess how much of their muscle is wasted away. So it's a muscle condition, so it's where you can't use your muscles much.
1: Yeah.
3: Jessie said that she is told irreversible nerve damage means they will likely never walk.
0: Yeah.
3: She said Keir Starmer's medical authorities have agreed to screen all newborns, so they're trying to get it more. So that's what the government
0: Well, you won't know this, but it needs to be probably screened during gestation when you're pregnant, really.
3: Yeah, I think so, because you can't do it when your kid's like two.
0: I'm not saying people should be.
3: Because this is what happened with them, and they can't get a cure, because you can get a cure, but you can't get a cure late. Like, it's going to be really early. She says it's a bit of sweet feeling at the same time. It's hard because I don't want it to sound like I'm not grateful and happy about it. What has just happened is amazing, but it's sad that it took my story to get to this place, to give it this push and have it over the line. If it had been taken seriously, maybe a few years ago, maybe my girls wouldn't be in the same situation. And then it says around 50 children a year are born with the disease SMA, and it is detected swiftly after birth. Treatment can begin, and it's boosting children's chances of living a full and happy, healthy life. It is caused by the faulty version of the SMN1 gene, so babies with the more severe type 1 of the form of disease, which Ocean and Story have, can end up needing a machine to breathe at night and need to be fed with a tube. So it's a really disgusting.
0: We'll look it up while we're playing the next
1: round. You need to have a heel prick test that says
0: that's how it's detectable. Right, it's Joe's last day on work placement here. Come on, a big R.
2: Oh.
0: No, you can't do it for yourself, Joe.
3: Can I?
0: No. So you're back in school on Monday?
3: No, I'm off school now.
1: Some holidays today, Steve.
0: Have you?
1: Today's the breakup officially for everyone. Some holidays for the kids.
0: I thought you were going to go back to school. Anyway, he's been good.
1: Yes.
0: We just recorded, we haven't got this done yet, but we just recorded a little jingle to make our school placements made to say, you know, what you've enjoyed about the place and stuff like that, you know, so...
2: Yeah, cool.
0: Congratulations, anyway.
3: Thank you.
2: Have you enjoyed yourself, Joe?
3: Yeah.
0: I might give you a mug before you go as well. I don't mean 10p or something.
2: Do you remember that?
0: Yeah. Can you have a mug, Dad?
2: Me and Ali just mugged you.
0: 50p, yeah. We thought it meant beating someone up. Anyway, so we've re-entered, really. We always played Liverpool musicians on here, but she did appear in Liverpool a couple of years ago, so we're playing this. Taylor Swift, tell us about the track that we're going to play.
3: Well, it's off the Red album, and it's from Red Tail's version, so it's from 2021. She re-records her albums because of something big with Scooter Braun. This is off the vault. This is like a new song that she brought out. She thought she'd re-record it and bring it to like the 2021 version of Taylor.
0: What's it called?
3: It's called Message in a Bottle.

0: Who'd have thought a Taylor Swift record on
1: amazing
0: that?
1: Song.
0: Daily Croissants.
2: That was not a bad song, though.
1: Yeah.
2: I like her vocals.
0: At the time when she was playing in Anfield, I actually went and listened to some of her albums, especially her later ones.
1: Yeah.
0: And they're quite sort of like, it reminded me a bit of Suzanne Vega, to tell you the truth.
1: Oh, right. Depends what
0: I was
1: type
0: a bit surprised.
1: Songs.
0: I was a bit surprised. But then again, she went and did this for us.
3: Hello, it's Taylor Swift. Hi to all you Swifties. I'm listening to Liverpool Community Radio. It's so cool.
1: Oh, God.
3: Especially Matty Grimes and his Builders Tea Program, and I love the new Daily Croissant.
2: Croissant.
3: I listen every day. Stay cool. Peace and love. Bye from Taylor.
1: Bye, Taylor.
0: Yeah, she loves Matty Grimes, allegedly. She's a grimer. Yeah. a grimy. What's happened? Oh, it's all right. I just turned the headphones down, didn't I? Yeah. What have I done? Yeah. Anyway, so that was Taylor Swift. You probably never hear another Taylor Swift on this programme.
4: She started
0: again.
4: Off country, didn't she?
1: Yeah.
4: She did,
1: yeah.
4: People don't always remember that.
1: Yeah. Tim McGraw. That was a very good song.
0: Yeah. I watched a documentary on Netflix about her, and that made me go, oh, maybe
1: Miss Americana.
0: Maybe she's all right, yeah.
1: That song ever.
0: I changed my view. I'm not a, you know, full-blown 17-year-old.
1: So you've got to give her the moment, though. She definitely brought the music industry to where it is now, I think. In, like, the modern day, she's brought a lot of stuff out that's made the music industry the way it is.
0: Yeah, and she hates Donald Trump. And she writes all her own stuff as well. She's not
1: Yeah, exactly. Well, the full Speaking Out album is all her writing credits, so. Yeah,
4: I like the way she can come to a city as well and increase the city's revenue by 40 million turning up.
0: Yeah.
4: You've got to admire that.
2: Do you remember when she came to Anfield last year? Was it last year?
1: It was 2023.
2: Yeah, you could move in town that day.
1: Yeah, oh my God.
4: No artist in the world could have had that impact.
1: I went to the Taylor Town before I went, and it was just tracker. But I should have went like 2 days before, but I went the day because I was trying to get all stuff organised, long story. But it was tracker, you couldn't move anywhere. And everyone thought she was going to be appearing in town, so I was like, oh, right. Where is she?
4: Taylor spotting.
0: Let's have a few jingles for different programmes before we go back to the papers again. This is, you probably recognise this one.
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6: Hello, salut, ahlan, ciao, titi, hola. Liverpool is the world's greatest city. Well, I think so. My name is Imad Hassan and I love this place I now call my home. Liverpool is known for its music, its buildings, but most of all known for its fantastic people. Friendly, warm and welcoming people from all the four corners of this world. Liverpool is basically the world in one city. 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
8: Sorry, I don't have an answer for that.
1: I really
0: Hello and welcome back to the studio. It's just gone. Well, it's about 8 minutes to the hour. We've got some community readouts. About 10 past the hour, we're going to have the adverts at one. So it's back to the newspapers.
2: Okay, good news if you love mosaic floors.
0: I do.
4: I love a mosaic.
0: Oh, a bit of mosaic.
2: Out on the Tiles is the headline in page 3 of the Echo. It's a rare chance to see St George's Hall's treasured Minton floor tiles. Not Minty, Minton. St George's Hall has lifted the wooden covering that normally

0: visitors from across the UK. Building on that, St George's Hall has expanded the 2026 programme to offer much more than viewing alone. The extended reveal will be accompanied by immersive guided tours, hands-on creative workshops and live performances by local musicians, including Brad Keller, who was the winner of the Channel 4's The Piano. And you, is that the guy who plays the piano by Lewis's? Anyone know? Anyway, in addition, the Stable Gallery will host a specially curated exhibition developed in partnership with Liverpool Central Library, and the display will delve into the hall's historic archives and celebrate the life and legacy of W.T. Best, St. George's Hall's first official organist. Anyway, it's running from today, Friday the 17th of July, of course, to September the 2nd. Angie Redhead, Head of Operations for Culture Liverpool, said St. George's Hall has many amazing features, but the Minton floor is the one that truly takes people's breath away. All ticket sales directly support the upkeep for St. George's Hall, with donations also going directly to the St. George's Hall Charitable Trust. Doesn't tell you how much it is to get in, but I'm sure we'll easily find out that one.
1: There's an offer.
2: I'm going to read this out readouts, but I'll read it again. But as an organisation, we've been offered the opportunity for 10 free tickets. Now, I can't sort of say to people, well, we'll have the tickets and you can come and get them, because they have to be booked at a time.
0: Oh, right.
2: So maybe next week I'll pick a time, and if people want to go at that time, they can come in here. And I'll give them the tickets, or however it happens. It'll all happen online, won't it? So I'll read that out later.
0: Okay.
2: We got a promo code now. It was in the Harry Potter film, wasn't it? Strange Beasts.
0: I believe so, yeah.
3: Oh, really?
2: And other things. The outside's used a lot in different films, you know, Batman and all that sort of stuff. It's Gotham City Hall, isn't it?
3: Yeah.
0: I'm guessing you have to take your shoes off.
2: The last time I went, it was uncovered. It was about 2017-ish, I think. And you got these little plastic things to put on your feet, and you could go actually on it.
0: Yeah.
2: You know, there's like, you have an operating theatres and that, and the scenes of crime. But I think there's like, you can either just look over the edge of it and see it. Oh, there you go.
0: No, listeners can't see, but look lovely.
2: Yeah. Put it next to the microphone. Put your ear by the microphone, you can see it.
3: I'm pretty sure I've been to a Christmas party when it was uncovered. Not like because it was uncovered, at a time when it wasn't covered, I mean, in the 90s.
2: Yeah.
3: And it was as it was then, and it was the venue.
2: They wear it out, you see, that's the thing. Yeah. You know, people I've seen them like in people's houses, their minton tiles. And they do wear out after 100 years or so, 200 years. So it's opportunity, and you can always, like, if it, you know, it only happens every so often. It might not be available when the next time it's uncovered, for whatever reasons. So take advantage of that.
0: Yeah, I didn't realise this. There's a quick fact about it in the same article. The theme of the design of the floor is the unity of the three kingdoms of the UK, with England represented by roses, Scotland by thistles, and Ireland by shamrocks. And these are linked by a chain design stressing unity. The original cost of the floor was £3,000, which is the equivalent today of around £250,000. Although the true cost of recreating it today would be in the millions.
2: Yeah, definitely. Probably have to open the factory, wouldn't they?
0: Exactly. But open today till September the 2nd.
2: Go and see the have a night on the tiles. There you go.
0: Just don't turn up with your stiletto heels on.
2: Yeah.
0: There you go.
2: Jed.
3: Yep. The obvious one, it's got our friend Andy Burnham, Prime Minister in 72 hours. Makerfield MP will be crowned Labour leader at midday today. Keir Starmer will address the nation in a final speech from outside 10 Downing Street on Monday morning, and then see the King to resign. Shortly after, Andy Burnham will arrive with his new team to start work as the UK's next Prime Minister, the sixth in 10 years. Trade unions and Labour MPs propel him to power without contest. Starmer will be the shortest serving Labour MP in history in 745 days, but still longer than Rishi Sunak, who was 690 days, and Liz Truss, who was 49, but they weren't Labour MPs.
2: That's lettuce years.
3: Labour MPs fire their first warning shots calling for real change. UK economy returns to growth just as Burnham era begins. It'll be interesting, won't it, to see a Northerner.
2: Yeah.
3: You know, a proper Northerner.
2: Someone who's more relaxed and a better communicator, because Starmer wasn't a very good communicator.
3: No.
2: And he didn't have very much good stuff to communicate anyway. He's making all the right noises at the moment, but people have been even critical of him making the right noises.
3: Yeah,
2: but you're not telling us what you're going to do. You know, it's a bit like he's going to come out now before he's actually Prime Minister. And give a load of

0: like policies and actions he's going to do. So the criticism's starting already from possibly the right-wing press. And we said this on Wednesday, I've said this a couple of weeks ago, was he needs to be brave and bold against the press, because the press, whatever he does, yeah. if he says, oh, billionaires, get 100 quid eating allowance in the winter, they'd say, why are you giving it to billionaire? You know what I mean? He's damned if he does and he's damned if he doesn't. But he needs to, he said it, I think yesterday, that, you know, we all went wrong in the 80s with Thatcher. That, I'm paraphrasing it there. The country sort of got knocked off course and didn't get put back on course again, you know. So he's he wants it to be, you know, people to realise that it's going to be more socialist in his... Now, there'll be socialists who go, it's not socialist enough. There'll be right-wing people saying he's too socialist, you know, so...
1: You can't please everyone.
0: It's going to be a you know, and he's got to make sure that he's got, you know, he's not going to do any U-turns. He can do a U-turn, you know, because at the end of the day, circumstances change. You can change your opinions on things. But I'm feeling quite positive about it. Not positive enough to join the Labour Party.
1: I'm feeling positive from the perspective that we live in a country that, you know, particularly in the Thatcher years, didn't even acknowledge that there was a north of England kind of thing.
0: It was a nuisance, wasn't it, you know?
1: Yeah, you know, so for someone to be from that area, to be, you know, in a position of power...
0: Waving the flag,
1: It's a massive turnaround.
0: But that's another thing, people going, oh, the Labour MPs in London are all worried about him taking subsidies away from London and all that. You know, it's the most, on transport, it's the most subsidised place in Britain. They get like 800 quid and other people get like... 70 quid worth of subsidies, 100 times or 10 times more.
1: I hate that London centric thing. That England is all about London. Yeah. You know, at least he's changing that, if nothing else.
0: Well, here the guy this morning saying, you know, he's saying like Manchester's this sort of, you know, this paragon of virtue. He was a Conservative, by the way, so he's sort of saying, no, it's London that gets, you know, the economy, keeps the economy going. But Burnham's saying, yeah, it's London, but let's try and give other places the same sort of leg up, you know. Yeah. If you subsidise their transport enough, you know, or you should, whatever he puts forward. But, you know, it's all going to cost money. Where's the money coming from? Where's the money? And it's like, well, yeah, everything costs money. You know, we've talked about stuff in the past. We're talking about television licences on Wednesday night. Yeah. And collecting television licences costs money, right? So you've got to devise a way of collecting enough money or funding the BBC that doesn't have a big collection fee, because that means it's being, you know, it's diluting the amount of money. So, you know, and I think he's wily enough, you know, to be able to sort of like put up with it. I think he's got a hard enough skin to be able to put up with it.
1: Yeah.
0: And then saying, well, he didn't do the whole thing in Manchester. It happened before with Bernstein. He was the one who started it all. Well, he was, but, you know,
1: but it didn't carry on, so let's
0: Burnham managed, you know, to keep it going and, you know, make it seem like it was a more go ahead city than places like Liverpool.
1: Yeah.
0: But let's see, you know, it's the proof is in the pudding, they say.
1: Give them a chance in it.
0: And you know, I can't see a lot of MPs like digging their heels in against him after what's just happened, because they've all just capitulated. Even ones who aren't really supporters of him. But the things who aren't really the supporters of him, are they going to be the ones that are against what he's doing? He's got to make sure that what I'm trying to say is, he's got to make sure what he's doing has got like a community benefit.
1: Yeah.
0: You know, he's talking about raising up people's standard of living in every postcode. You know, and everyone going, well, postcode in Cardiff when it hasn't gone up, you know what I mean?
1: It's a very ambitious thing to say that, isn't it, in comparison to where we are.
0: It's ambitious, but don't we need a bit of ambition?
1: Absolutely, I'm behind it, but it is hard to believe.
0: The other thing is, like, we've had seven prime ministers in so many years, but they've all been
1: crap.
0: Conservative. don't, you know, just finish the sentence with, yes, but they're all been Conservative, bar one, and that was Starmer. Who had failure written on his forehead from day one, I think, even before he became Prime Minister. Sorry about that. That's my opinion.
2: No, I agree. This right-wing media, right-wing commentators, politicians, they're, you know, for a fact, they're ready to jump on him and any little thing that they perceive as, not in the, in favour of them sort of thing. But there's ways and means, isn't it? I'm sure Andy Burnham will know this, and he'll say, well, listen, Manchester, Liverpool, the North. We've lacked investment and subsidies for years and years, whilst, as you said before, Steve, London get it all. Look at the transport system, the Elizabeth line, this and the other, you know. HS2, which is, well, that's another story, isn't it? Well, fight back and say, well, justify why you're questioning Andy Burnham. Why do you want to keep all the rich, all the poverty up north?
0: And
2: the rich down south?
0: The thing is, he's got to turn it on the right-wing press. He's got to say, explain yourself. Explain why, you know,
2: that's what I mean,
0: why you're being churlish about this, you know. The benefits being spread out a little bit more to the rest of the country.
2: And the rest of the country will notice that, hopefully. He's right.
0: He's doing something, you know, exactly. I think it's a good idea here. Because the other one is, you know, you can't privatise, well, it's going to cost too much. But the privatising them, the bringing them back themselves.
2: Nationalisation,
0: They bring themselves back into public control because they're making a mess of it. Do you know what I mean? They're asking for more money, they're asking for more subsidies. And I think doing that, you know, we're making some sort of movements on that straight away within like 12 months would be a massive leg up for him. You know, you can't see Farage. You know, Farage is fighting a bloody bin at the moment, isn't he? You know what I mean?
2: You can only fool the people some of the time. You can't be fool the people all the time, something like that. Anyway.
0: He's got a doctorate in kidology, hasn't he?
2: Yeah, and then Tony Blair puts his head up the parapet and starts spoiling everything because he wants the status quo to exist. To continue, you know what I mean?
0: He's even mentioned, like, you know, he wants to combat neoliberalism.
2: Who's this? Andy?
0: Andy Burnham, you know, it's the sort of play that, you know, applies to most countries, especially America, you know. But you basically kneel down to big corporations and rich people, and you let everyone else pay, you know, pay the price.
2: If people can see that their lives are getting better through, you know.
0: Yeah, there's got to be.
2: Then they'll realise.
0: You know, and I won't not say it's going to do this, but increasing benefits for people, universal credit, or increasing the tax level when you start paying tax would lift people out of it, and then they'd get more money in the pockets. Now, they were doing the opposite, you know, Labour have been doing the opposite, they've been freezing. You know, the tax level. So as people are going to get closer to it, they're going to be you know, we're going to be paying tax on our pension. I'm talking personally about this, but you know, you got to, you know, when people are at the bottom of the ladder, the extra 20 quid,
2: of course,
0: is something to you know, to write home about.
2: That's right.
0: You know, it happened during COVID. You gave people a bit of extra money. It cost money. But we always say, you know, we talk about this, that you give work-class people money, they spend it. It goes back into the exchequer. It pays, it makes local companies or any companies more profitable. That goes into the tax system. There's more jobs created, you know, that type of thing.
2: Common sense.
0: Yeah, yeah.
2: Yeah, exactly.
0: It's too much sort of like big pictures. You know, you've got to look at the small pictures sometimes.
2: Yeah, but he's leaving the 10 downs up.
0: Yeah,
2: Starmer's leaving Kinsale. Yeah. I always thought it was on the slightly jolly note. the unfurnished or furnished tent down the street, you have to bring your own.
0: I think you furnish your flat upstairs where they actually live. You don't have to go to IKEA to get a new boardroom table and anything like that.
2: But there are fixed things.
1: It must be like quite a fair bit of it is for like almost public view and almost like the living room and stuff, and then the real bit is your.
0: They have a little flat, don't they? Margaret Thatcher used to do all the ironing.
1: Because I always remember, I hate to mention him on Jim O'Fix, that somebody wanted to meet Margaret Thatcher, didn't he? Do you remember that? And he walked around 10 Downing Street with her, and it was all antique furniture and all. And I thought, oh, that must have always been there, Who would want to meet Margaret Thatcher when you think about that as a Jim O'Fix it? Of all the Jim O'Fix it's.
2: Did she ever come to Liverpool? I don't think she did.
0: I don't remember.
1: I can't say so.
2: I don't. No, Heseltine did, of course.
1: She wasn't that stupid.
2: She would have got.
0: Right. Have we asked you, Jed?
1: Ask me what?
0: About the paper.
1: I started Andy Burnham.
0: Did
1: thing,
0: you? Okay.
1: Yeah.
0: It's your turn, Joe.
3: Right. So.
0: Sounds like business this year.
3: Yeah, right, guys. It should be the BBC. Something papers up. Right. The World Cup. Yeah, so, the World Cup disgrace. Is the big thing in big capital letters. No, final insult in big capital letters. And it says, Argentina is accused of inciting hatred with a Falklands banner shame. So I can't. I don't speak Spanish. So I can't read. I don't know what that says.
0: It says the Malvinas are Argentina.
3: Yeah,
0: belong to Argentina.
3: Yes, yeah, so OSS. I don't know actually. Yeah. It says Fury was grown yesterday after Premier League stars insulted the Falcons war vets by parading a banner claiming the islands belong to Argentina. Simon Wetson, who was injured in the 1982 conflict, said that incited hatred after the World Cup win amidst calls for them to be banned for breaching FIFA rules. PM Keir Starmer, spokeswoman, said the Falcons are ours. So there's a picture of, is that Messi burning the capital, burning a St. George flag in the capital, and it says
1: excessive, isn't it?
0: Yeah,
3: growing calls for FIFA ban and it's anger at stars who play here for prime clubs.
0: Yeah, boo them.
3: Yeah,
1: no need for that. You won. Well done.
3: Get over it.
0: You're making your living in Britain, mate.
3: Yeah,
0: but you know what I mean.
3: You make yourself larger.
0: I'd stick them all in a rubber boat and send them to France.
1: But yeah, the Falklands War of the '80s and everything. Yeah, what a
0: was it? 240 or 400 British soldiers? I think it was 240 British soldiers died.
1: Killed, yeah.
0: So
1: you know, nothing.
0: Yeah. No, don't rub it in, chaps. You won the game.
1: Yeah,
0: it's football.
2: Yeah,
0: so it's like we had a flag, you know, that said like all the Native Americans were killed or something. You know what I mean? Trump would be all over that, wouldn't he, you know?
1: There's some things that are just, it's too far in history to make it a current thing now. It doesn't belong in this context, does it, anymore? Yeah. I know you can't forget it, but...
0: And we whipped their ass anyway if they did anything, so that's...
2: Well, there were some wrongs of the Malvinas or the Falkland Islands. I mean, you could argue about that, but, like, that aside, you know... Robbie Fowler, when he played for Liverpool, remember when he scored the goal in front of the cop and lifted the shirt in support of the Dockers at the time?
0: Yeah.
2: On strike, you know, he got fined for that band. I can't remember how long for.
0: Well, they did something in the past, the Argentinians. They only got fined €20,000, so they're not going to be worried about it, are they?
2: No, exactly.
0: But I think some of the British football managers should be having a quiet word with, like, is it Rodriguez who plays for...
2: Well, we got one for Liverpool as well.
0: McAllister. He wasn't holding it, though. He was.
2: He
0: had his haircut, so no one could recognise him.
2: I know.
0: Yeah, but, you know, I think, you know, you're making hundreds of thousands of pounds a week in Britain.
2: Yeah.
0: So it's biting the hand that's definitely feeding you, isn't it?
2: Yeah.
0: And buying your car and buying your big house and everything.
1: And that behaviour, that can incite violence and all that kind of stuff, can't it? It's serious, really. Like, so it's not just a laugh, you know.
0: No.
1: Whatever. It's quite serious. So, fine them.
0: Took the game off them and give it to us.
1: Yeah. That would have been fun. Have a rematch because they were too naughty.
2: He's all going to watch the watch on Saturday.
0: No.
2: Sunday.
0: Yeah. No, watch the Saturday one. Yeah. I'll try and.
2: I'm not watching England.
0: Yeah, watch England get beaten by France.
2: There's a new exhibition to, say it again, new exhibition to mark the Cavern's 70th birthday, 70 years.
1: Wow.
2: They've been there. Used to be a jazz club, didn't it?
0: It did, yeah, in the 1950s.
2: And they refused point blank to say we're not playing rock and roll. And,
0: No. They're full of students with duffel coats.
2: It opens January 2027, so it's not long to go, another 6 months. But the cavern itself was founded by a guy called Alan Seitner, S-Y-T-N-E-R, as a jazz venue. The club first opened on January the 16th, 1957. So that's going to be 70 years on when this opens again next year. And it quickly attracted musicians such as Aka Bilk and Johnny Dankworth. I remember him on the Saturday nights in Parkinson and stuff like that. Him and Cleo Lane.
1: Scan.
2: Yeah. But, John Lennon's sister and Cavern co-owner, didn't know she was co-owner, Julia Bird said, "My brother John always said his happiest times as a band were playing in the Cavern. He wasn't alone in his love for this wonderful club, and what a great opportunity to get those stories and memories together in one place. Here's to another 70 years. The exhibition opens on Saturday, January the 16th, 2027, and runs until Sunday, October the 31st, 2027. More information can be found on the National Museum's Liverpool website. That'd be worth a go, wouldn't it?
1: Yeah.
2: I know a couple of the doormen who work on there. One's still working there, Paddy. And we used to get in for nothing.
1: Well, you pay to get in it even a day. Yeah, it's mad, that, isn't it? That's the only daytime bar you pay to get into, I'd say, in Liverpool.
2: Yeah.
0: Right, so we've got a bit of music anyway. We're going to have some... I've got a message hot off the press. Oh, here we go. Five things. We'll do this a little bit later, probably towards the end. Andy Bain's five pledges.
1: Interesting.
0: Right, last week we had someone from... Was it Paul's Place?
1: Paul's Place, yeah.
0: Andrew came in. And he got in touch with me and said there's a young lady called Emily spelled E-M-I-L-I-E, Culture, who's benefited from Paul's place, and she's benefited by writing a song, things like that. And it's called Cradle to Grave. It's a lovely song. We're not just playing it because he was in last week, but we might be getting him back and Emily in a couple of weeks' time. I'm talking to give it about a month. So here we go. This is Cradle to Grave.

0: Right, let the record run out there because we were gabbing again, weren't we? Right, we've got Andy Burnham's five pledges. I shall read them out. I'll have to read them all out, won't I? Okay, so it's five pledges. Things he's going to do as leader. Now, these aren't like very, not full of facts, but it's sort of, it's more about tone, I think. One is build a, and in inverted commas, one Labour team, decrying the party's history of infighting. Burnham said the factionalism has bedevilled Labour, adding a divided party can't beat Britain's new right if we are in frightened. Does that get a big tick?
1: Yeah,
0: I think so. A new type of politics, claiming the public is crying out for change in politics. Burnham said voters were switched off. He said he gained ground in Makefield by by-election because he was being honest about the need for new politics, but added, this is our last chance for change. Yeah, I agree with that as well, I think. Yeah. I know Labour Party have been more guilty than other parties are going, oh, you know, these people always vote Labour.
2: I think a lot of people disengage with politics, yeah, haven't they, as well, younger people as well.
0: You can put a monkey in there with the red rosette on and they'll vote for it. refining the party's political direction. While Burnham said he would work with other parties, he added that Labour would now be boldly, confidently, us, rather than adopting other parties' politics.
1: Yeah.
0: I'm giving that two ticks.
1: Yeah, me too.
0: Andy. A leader for the whole UK, Britain. Burnham promised that he would be a leader for the North, the South, the East and the West, and Scotland and Wales and Northern Ireland. He pledged to unite the country to a common cause. It's a big one there, Andy.
2: Yeah, good one.
0: Watch yourself on that one. Decentralising Whitehall, echoing his previous commitment to devolve government from Westminster, Burnham said that he wanted to give power back to areas around the country. Now, that happened a lot in this, I think it was the 80s and 90s, like they moved VAT to Liverpool, they moved the DVLA to Swansea, move companies out to Cardiff, so I think that's something you should spend a lot of time thinking about.
2: Yeah, good shout, that one.
0: And they have free buses going to all from London. You get a bus from London there every day. It's a good way of getting a city or a region to get extra income, isn't it?
2: Because
0: if you give them, and you know, would imagine a lot of people in London would like it, you know, a cheaper lifestyle and less hectic lifestyle, so
1: positive, that I think.
0: I'll give him a green star on that. Doesn't get a gold star on it, maybe one of them. And that's refining political direction. I think, you know, a lot of people feel that Labour is not Labour anymore. It's some chimera, some hybrid of
2: definitely
0: half conservative, half liberal.
1: Well, those Labour's, if they go ahead with that and everything's all starts to get a bit rosier for people in this country, North, South, East, or West, Northern Ireland, Scotland and Wales are two, who's Labour's biggest opponent? Well, who will they become? Is it Reform?
0: It should be the Tories.
1: The Tories are out.
0: It should be the Tories. It isn't. But, you know, the thing is, most people who, you know, I'm talking about working class people, who say, I'm going to vote Reform, they just say, it's because I want to change the direction. He's offering something different, right? And Starmer didn't offer anything different.
1: Yeah.
0: So he never confronted that problem, probably because he couldn't or didn't know how to. But, you know, people start talking about Farage and glowing terms, and you're thinking, if that's what your ideal image of what that is, then, you need a good kick up the backside, I think.
2: But, as you say, it's more because they're looking for an alternative, and that's all that is.
0: Yeah, exactly. Labour's got to be... It wasn't the alternative at the election. It was the alternative to a bad run of Conservatives over 5 or 6 years in Brexit. So, have you got anything you want to add to that? You know, because I might be just talking on my backside.
1: Joe, you've got 2 years before you can vote, haven't you?
0: It's 15, and well...
3: So 16 December, so, yeah.
0: They might be bringing in, one of the things they might be bringing in, and I think it's a good 16. Idea, is 16-year-olds to vote.
3: I think they should.
0: So we'll tell you what to vote for, don't worry.
3: No, I don't even know what I'm voting for.
0: Get a Chinese ban off me if you don't vote Reform.
3: Why would I vote Reform?
0: No.
1: Exactly.
0: I'll give you the skinhead for a start.
3: Genuinely, why would I vote for Nigel?
0: No. Well, why wouldn't you vote for him? Come on, tell us.
3: Clay's a weirdo.
2: Because he's a weirdo.
1: Oh, right.
2: Which is true.
3: He got a milkshake for his hair for a reason.
0: Yeah, that's
3: all
0: true,
3: I'm going
0: to
3: say.
1: Tax milkshakes.
3: That's all I'm going to say.
0: Free milkshakes and...
3: Yeah.
0: I'm going to play one more record. So we've got a couple of records here that people have sent in this week, and I feel a bit bad about not send him in. This is a guy called, well, he's not his name, he's got a band called Mistrust, and he did that thing for the Whitechapel, and this one is called White and Blue.

Thirds.

White and Blue is here for you. White and Blue is here for you. White and Blue is here for you. White and Blue is here for you. White and

0: And it's community readout time, so get your pens and papers. And we've got quite a lot on today. I've given these all out to everyone, and they're a bit dense, so you're going to have to sort of skip through and pick up the bits that you think are more relevant. I've got one here, and it's free nitrous oxide awareness sessions at Amadoudou job vacancy. Hang on, so it's two different things here. So CGL River will be running a training and awareness session regarding nitrous oxide balloons on the 18th of August at 2 p.m. via Teams. The link is below. This session will be delivered by Young Persons Resilience Worker Jordan Lloyd. There'll be time for questions at the end, so I'll find out what the link is to that. Oh, it's a big long... Oh, here we go. What have I done here? So you can get in touch with Declan Salmon.
1: Yeah.
0: That's DECLAN.SAMMIN. He's a prevent officer for Liverpool City Council. So it's declan.salmon@liverpool.gov.uk. Ask him about the nitrous oxide awareness session on the 18th of August, 2 p.m. Also, Amadoudou, which is an organisation, are now recruiting for the post of family support worker. It says use the link below. Need to have a level 2 understanding about autism. Oh no, this is something else. So again, get in touch with Amadoudou. So it's info@amadoudou.org. That's a job. And also, we have a level 2 understanding autism course starting on the 3rd of September at the Rotunda College, Kirkdale, L5, 2PL. The academy runs 5 days a week. That's about the place. The course is designed for people who wish to develop an understanding of autism and how to support autistic individuals. The objective of this qualification is to progress within employment in a variety of sectors and in several job roles, where an understanding of autism and knowledge of how to support autism individuals is required. All students completing the course will be offered interviews with our partner agencies. As well as gaining the above qualifications, maths and English can be improved, employment support provided, and even extras like childcare. Again,
2: Daisy.
0: Yeah, it's a Daisy. Yeah, is it your Daisy?
2: Yeah.
0: Okay. So you can have a word with Jed. If you're interested, get in touch with Daisy at trainingemploymentservices.com. And I've got some current vacancies as well that we've got here. It's a bit too complicated, this 30 cent an hour. Can't do that. I'm going to have a word with Declan about that because it's unreadable the way he's printed it. Sorry about that, folks.
2: Okay.
1: Okay. Same again, Steve. Declan Salmon, Prevent Regional Delivery Officer for Liverpool City Council. He sends us a whole load of stuff here. He says, we have a face-to-face delivered adult health and social care academy starting on 1st of September at the Rotunda College, Kirkdale, Liverpool, L5, 2PL. This academy runs 5 days a week, Monday to Friday, 9:30 a.m. to 3 p.m. for 2 weeks and comprises of three things here. Award in preparing to work in adult social care, certificate in preparing to work in adult social care, and certificate in mental health. Learners who complete the course are guaranteed a job interview with one of our partner employers, and roles are available in residential homes, nursing homes, supported living and home care services. So I presume you're going to be a carer. Please note that all learners must be 19 years or older, live in the Liverpool City region at the moment, earn under 35k if you've already got a job, and you must have lived in the UK for 3+ years. Travel reimbursements can be applied for, and nursery places are available on a first-come, first-served basis if you've got children. Childcare funding can be applied for too. If a learner requires childcare, please let us know in advance so we have enough time to arrange settling in sessions in the weeks of the course. So the course, as I say, is from... What did I say before? 1st of September. It starts on the 1st of September at the Rotunda College in Kirkdale. And basically, if you get in touch with Daisy at trainingemploymentservices.com.
0: Going to be busy, isn't she?
1: Daisy at trainingemploymentservices.com.
0: He's talking about an advert.
1: yeah. And also from Declan, he says, please see Monday's The Buzz, which I think that's a local magazine, attached to a selection of jobs that's advertised by local job centres. Basically, he's saying, get a copy of The Buzz. And you'll see all these adverts.
0: I'm sure if you contact him, he'll forward it to you.
1: Yeah, of course. Declan Salmon. No, that's a different thing, yeah. Declan Salmon at Liverpool City Council. Mobiles, a mobile number for Declan here. 073-945-59105. That's 073-945-59105. And email Declan, T-E-C-L-A-N, all lowercase, Declan Salmon, as Steve spelled out before, S-A-L-L-I-N, at liverpool.gov.uk. That'll do me for now.
0: And tell them you need it on the Liverpool Community Radio as well.
1: Exactly.
2: Yeah.
1: Go on. Do you want me to finish these?
2: Yeah, go on.
1: Done then, aren't I?
2: Yeah.
1: Liverpool Bean Fest, which is the 3rd to the 9th of August, 2026.
0: To Kensington Fields.
1: Oh, is that where it is?
0: On the next sheet, I think, yeah.
1: Okay, yeah.
0: To Kensington Fields.
1: That's right, yeah.
0: The Kenny Fields. Festival.
1: Kensington Fields all day at Bean Fest, Food Festival. Free food. Have it. Crafts, workshops, music stalls, performance and more. At Sunday the 9th of August, 12 till 5 p.m, 24 Hall Lane, L7 ATQ, just by Low Hill there. So that's a Kenny Fields all day with free food, so that's enough for me to want to go, I think.
2: That sounds like well worth going along to. I guess the food might be beans. It's a bean festival. Watch yourself there.
0: Watch your keks.
2: So we've got some more training courses here. Modern slavery training on Tuesday the 28th of July 26 from 2 till 3:30. It's face-to-face, Liverpool City Region Combined Authority at Man Island, delivered by Merseyside Police. To book a place, please email norman.hunter at Liverpool City Region.
0: He used to play for Leeds.
1: Who's this?
0: Norman Hunter.
1: Bite your legs, Norman.
2: Norman.hunter at Liverpool City Region -ca.gov.uk. It's no cost to the training, and the purpose of it is to provide an understanding of modern slavery, identify potential victims, support the police with intelligence, understand locations of potential victims, and understand the national referral mechanism. Also, Inside Connections, I've got some good courses coming on. Our friend John Burton, who came on to LCR and talked about the good work that they do. So they have an open day for beauty courses on Thursday the 30th of July, if you'd like to come along. So it's a beauty study program. You learn practical beauty skills, manicure, pedicure, facial, skincare, lash and brow treatments, nail enhancements, skincare techniques. And also, like most courses, it also does some professional and employability skills around client care and communication, salon reception duties, health and safety, product promotion and creative skills. And they also do a thing called Beyond the Classroom to help get a real feel for the industry. We're bringing together in guest speakers from the industry and organising visits to lead-in salons and spas. You get a chance to meet professionals, gain insights into daily salon operations, and explore different beauty career paths. It sounds like a really good idea for anybody wanting to get into the beauty industry.
1: Yeah.
2: To be eligible, you must be a resident of Liverpool City Region. So Liverpool City Region, I think some people think that means Liverpool. It also means Halton, so Runcorn, Widnes, St. Helens, Knowsley, the Birkenhead part of Whittle. So, you know, it's quite a wide area. You need to be age 16 plus for this opportunity, which is good. You should not have previously had any beauty qualifications, and you must have proficiency in reading, writing and speaking English. They also do a 5-day beauty course for over 19s, and the next one of those is on the 10th of August. So if you're interested in getting in touch, you can email k.fearon, F-E-A-R-O-N, at insideconnections.co.uk. we have NHS University Hospitals and Liverpool Group and the Clatterbridge Cancer Centre are hosting Free Healthier Together Through Research event at the Lion Hotel in Liverpool. Lunch and refreshments are provided. The community-focused day brings together patients, the public and clinicians to discuss how medical research can better serve the Merseyside region. It's an open, inclusive environment where communities can learn about healthcare studies and share lived experience. No prior research or medical background is needed. The free event takes place on Thursday the 13th of September from 9:30 a.m. to 3 p.m. at the Liner Hotel in Lord Nelson Street in Liverpool. And if you go along there and ask for the Healthier Together Through Research event, Last one, also, we're delighted to invite families from across our communities to attend our Family Fun Day on the 7th of August, taking place at Adam Park for Zachary, L101LG, from 12 till 4. It's a fantastic free community event, packed with activities for all ages, including delicious food and refreshments, live music and entertainment, sports and games, inflatables, a climbing wall, family activities throughout the day, meet the police service, meet the fire rescue service, and so much more. So yeah, that's some good community things to get yourself along to that are free, have free food and everything, and definitely worth going to. That one, again, just to repeat, it's the Family Fun Day, 7th of August at Adlam Park in Fazakerley at 12 o'clock.
1: Cool.
0: Over to Joe.
2: You got any?
3: Yeah, so I've got a I don't know if I'm going to say it's price, but Liverham in the St. Anne's. This is the 29th of July, so it says we have a limited number of seats for a community coach trip to St. Anne's for £15 a seat.
0: So Steve Radford, yeah.
3: Yeah, so if anyone wishes to book, please call into the Tubrook Hope Centre, but booking can road between 12 and 1 p.m. today or Thursday. And then we've got from the Liverpool City Council, this is the Youth Justice Prevention Service, this is the information for parents and carers. So it says, every child and young person can take the right path when someone walks in with them. It says, helping children and young people stay safe, build confidence and make positive choices. Supporting children and young people and families. Supporting you and your child. We understand that growing up can be challenging. Our Youth Justice Prevention System works with children, young people and families to provide early support. We help children and young people stay safe, build confidence, make positive choices, avoid risk and harm, and we are here to support both you and your child. It's a safe and trusted service. 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
1: Well done.
0: Okay, yeah. Lovely. We've just got a message from America, actually, our friends in Fort Lauderdale.
1: Mm-hmm.
0: We've got Jimi Hendrix
1: in
0: the back room, in the cafe playing this. It says, good morning, Steve, Eddie, Jed and Joey. Let's go off then. Joey, another Friday in Fort Lauderdale, Father. Thanks to the governor here, Ron DeSantis, people are allowed to open carry firearms. It just adds to the total insanity of the gun culture. Take that down a bit. If you remember years ago, the song I Don't Like Mondays was about a school shooting, which at the time was a really odd and rare thing. Now it seems to happen every week. The National Rifle Association has a lot to answer for. It's all about the money. On a lighter note, we'll be watching matches on Saturday and Sunday. Yeah. Also, WTF, what does it stand for? Why the face? That's a good one. Mm-hmm. I'll add that to the two other alternatives we've got. Thanks very much for getting in touch with us from Fort Lauderdale.
1: All right,
0: Jimmy, that's enough. Yeah.
1: I think Tom and Joyce must have heard the story we read out before about the Lucy Harrison.
2: Yeah.
0: Just got a quick shout out for Jimmy Little, who's in Anfield sweltering, I believe.
1: Jimmy Little.
2: Steve, do you have time for me to mention the Soul Train event on Sunday in Sefton
0: Park? Talk about that.
2: So, not sure if people have seen, but recently there's been a new event on Sefton Park. It's a free event. It's called Soul Train. And it's basically, I'll read out the little bumper. It says, it's back on this Sunday. The weather says it's 73 degrees, so it holds the Soul Train picnic on the park is on. We'll be confirming it on Saturday, but the weather looks good. It should go ahead. It's in Sefton Park on the field opposite the Palm House. The last event they did 2 weeks ago, they say it was awesome, so let's do it again. And we're going to play the old school tunes, and all we need is you. So make your salmon paste sandwiches, get your bottle of dandelion and burdock, your packet of rich tea bickies, and your fort and your tipple if you want. Bring about your barbecue, bring your ma, bring your kids, bring the dog, bring your nanny. Everyone is welcome. We've done it. We're doing it old school this Sunday, as long as the weather's right. It's bound to be, isn't it? Let's be honest. We're on a heat wave, aren't we, the moment, sort of. So it says, you know, nowadays all these festivals and events out there cost a bomb. It's all about money, and I'll let you know now, I'm fed up with it. So this is a free. We're doing it all for free, as it should be, just like the old days, like the Larks in the Parks, which us older chaps will remember well, won't we? The good old Larks in the Parks. We all sat on the grass with our sandwiches and drinks, and it was just wonderful and cost us nothing. Well, we're bringing all that vibe back again. Same as last Sunday, this music is all old school Soul Train tunes. We'll bring out our speakers and plonk them on the grass and play some boss old tunes. And all we need is you lot again. So please share this, tell everyone, and as long as the weather holds up, and it's meant to be 70 degrees on the forecast, we're going to be back, good old days, how festival vibe should be. See you all on Sunday. So I think that's...
0: So who's that off?
2: It's from Soul Train, which are a bar venue in Seal Street. So I guess it's the people who run that. There's no name on there.
1: Saw them on YouTube, the videos, they looked really good. Loads of people there, music, live music and everything. Don't know how they're getting the power to... You know, to power
2: just
1: the
2: a good old generator, yeah, generator. Coming out of the back of a van, thing. But it sounds brilliant to me, because he's right. There's not enough of these free events and good community events. You know, some of the events that used to be free, like Africa, is no longer and stuff. So, yeah, why not? The weather's lovely. You know, go down, celebrate the weather and being together, families. You can bring your nan, your dog. Some ale. I don't know about bringing barbecues. I don't. You probably shouldn't have said that, because
0: scorches the grass.
2: That might not go down
0: too
2: well.
0: Bring a bit of wood to stick them on or something like that. You know, board. So it doesn't ruin the grass.
2: Well, sounds great.
1: One of our colleagues, Claire's, the Tuesday. She was talking about this the other day. And she, as Jed mentioned, you know, there's no charge to get in and stuff like that. Which is, I remember Larks in the Park years ago. As you say, you all know where it was, the bandstand. I remember seeing Echo and the Bunnymen. Yeah. Band called Bow Wow Wow as well.
2: Wild in the Country,
1: Wild in the Country. That's right. So this sounds groovy. This one, you bring your own food and drink. You're not getting knocked back and stuff like that. You can't bring your own food and drink. You have to go to that burger bar there, burger van there, and pay £12 for a cheeseburger. But it sounds promising.
2: I admire someone who's trying to recapture that Larks in the Park vibe, because it was great, and we took it for granted at the time, standing there jumping up and down like myself to Big Country and that, you know.
1: Yeah, Big Country was there. I just hope loads of people from the north end of the city as well come as well, because for a long time at Africa Oyé, when it was free, you didn't get many people from the north end, and it was publicised, you know, people commented on that. But hopefully, you know, something like this, just get yourself down to Sefton Park and
0: let your hair down.
1: Let your hair down,
0: Do a bit of Northern Soul dancing as well on the grass.
1: It's not sliding
0: enough, is it, really?
2: No, definitely not.
1: You have talcum powder on the grass,
2: You're starting fires with the friction of your feet on the dry grass. You don't be doing that.
1: I hope to play some reggae as well. But anyway, I'll
0: try to call them flares, you know.
2: get down there, folks. It sounds like a good way to spend your Sunday afternoon to me, anyway.
1: Exactly.
0: Okie dokie. Let's play at least one more tune before I'm just looking at stuff that we've... have I played Toy Car? No, on Wednesday night we had an edition of Sound Soundcheck with Nathan Moore, and a band called Toy Cars come in. So we got one of their songs. I
2: like the sound of them. I
0: nick them, So this is them. Here we go. So

0: We're going to have to call these like LCR unplugged sessions or something, won't we?
1: Because
0: that's the last couple of ones we've had. We had the Bad Cherry, didn't we? And we had this one.
1: Really good them as well.
0: Yeah. So catchy little tunes, I like to call them. Yeah. And you know what? They're really nice people. And I said to them at the end, you passed the knobhead test.
1: Does that mean you're not a knobhead, or you know?
0: No, you're not a knobhead. I mean, sometimes musos can be a bit tiring, really.
1: Pretentious. And
0: yeah, you know, I sleep all day and I sing all night. I'm a lumberjack and I'm okay. I wouldn't say there's anyone who hasn't turned up for his sound check sessions who wasn't like a grateful for being on the radio and what we're offering them, impressed with what we do here, and also nice people as well.
1: Yeah,
0: and you know, nice people get on, I think.
1: I think to make the effort to come down here and that as well, obviously the good ones aren't really not just sending a daft MP4 with the longest email in the world telling
0: when I get a good one I send it to you, don't
1: no, I was laughing to me.
0: You know, and it's like four pages of like what they sound like and what they were doing, you know.
1: What their influences are and where they come from and all that.
0: I don't want to know what people's influences are. And then, you know, they're the best rated band in Venezuela and you're like,
1: the music does the talking, not the words.
0: It's not, you know, nothing to do with Liverpool, so why are you sending me? I should have a reply saying they're not from Liverpool and just keep sending it to people. Where were they from, that one I sent you? Somewhere mad, wasn't it? I can't remember. Tennessee or something like that. Anyway, we've got a couple of minutes to go before the end. Anything anyone wants to say?
1: What does everyone think of, just you reminded me then, Steve, when you said that about if it's not Liverpool, it's getting binned. So Billy Moore put a quote up on Facebook the other day and he said, what do we think of people who say, I'm not English, I'm Scouse?
2: I
0: think it's a good thing myself.
1: Do you?
0: I do. I don't like the word Scouser, right? That's the other thing. Basically because of Joey Owens and his
1: name.
0: You
1: can't say you're not English, you're Scouse, as if that's a different thing.
0: I think you can be a Liverpudlian. I think it's a regional thing. You know, like Manchesterism. I've seen people said Liverpudlian than Scouser. Because what sometimes happened, and it's happened on this stage, people have got involved with us and said, but I'm not a Scouse, I don't have a Scouse voice. And I'm going, yeah, but you're a Liverpudlian because you're living and working in Liverpool and you're devoting a bit of time to Liverpool Community Radio. So I have thought about that. I don't like Scouser, because Scouser's got this connotation from the 80s. Car radio.
1: I take it though that there's a type of Liverpool person, Liverpudlian Scouser, whatever the word is, in that sentiment who are saying, we're not English, we're something else, almost something better kind of thing, do you know what I mean? It's not. You're an English person living in Liverpool, which makes you a Scouser. That's how I see it. I don't think you are a different race, almost, because you're from Liverpool.
0: I think we've got a very distinctive race.
1: Identity.
0: Mix. No, racial mix as well. And it was Welsh, Irish, Lancastrian, wherever, you know, the Isle of Man or whatever you want to call it. And now it's another probably 10 or 15 other countries on top of that. You know, nothing fills my heart more than joy than someone comes in who's from the Yemen. We've got Yemeni neighbours and they've got a Scouse accent.
1: Yeah.
0: You know, I'll say Scouse accent in that instance. My next door neighbours are beautiful people. They've got three sons and they're the best people you'd ever want to meet, especially Issa. I can remember when he was about 8 and he's lanky 20-year-old now with his own car. And he's always laughing when he sees me. I don't know, that's my face or something. But
1: He's just happy.
0: And you're like, you know. And he just reminded me a bit of Salah, really. You know, I never said that to him, but he's a lovely, lovely lad. And I'm blessed. And I don't want to say blessed because I'm not religious, but I'm blessed to have them as neighbours.
1: Tell you the truth.
0: And that's...
2: There was a big piece in Facebook a couple of nights ago, and people on the same subject, Billy Moore. Many people were querying, why is he even asking that question? Doesn't he know our history, sort of thing, from the gunboat in the Mersey in the 20s, or just before
0: 1911,
2: to Margaret Thatcher in the 80s, stuff like that. And people, as I say, were querying, why doesn't he get onto why we say we're Scouts, not English, all the injustices we've had, Hillsborough and stuff like that.
0: Yeah.
2: That has all helped form.
1: But we're still English.
0: we're not treated as English. We're not treated like down south. You know, the 1911 transport strike, when we went on strike, Winston Churchill sent a gunboat to Liverpool and put it out, you know, in the river to go, you know, And if you remember at the time what started, well, it wasn't the proper revolution, but they sent a, you know, a gunboat to the Russian government.
2: Just to quell the workers who
1: other areas have had the same Welsh miners, you know, we're not the only people who've had
0: I'll bring the book in and show you. They sent the army in. The army were camped on Botanic Park. There was all tents, and they were the hussars, the ones that you saw at the charge of the light brigade with the swords, accompanying

0: It was Red Sunday when there was thousands of people on St George's steps for a you know, a demonstration.
1: Yeah.
0: And the police were all waiting inside St George's Hall. They opened the doors, police piled out and arrested people.
2: Yeah. Don't get me wrong, I'm a proud Scouser, I'm proud of Liverpool, it's an amazing city and everything, but I just don't, I'm not into that thing of us separating ourselves because of that kind of thing. We're still part of England and everything. I just don't, I get what you're saying, Ed, totally, about the injustice. I've lived through a lot of them and everything as well. Yeah. But do you mean it's not like we're a separate race because of them? Yeah, our spirit and our humour and all that defines who we are. Yeah. But I think a lot of the people who are saying this thing, it has a negative connotation to me, as if the different, separate, better, and that it's not that. We're all English together, like, you know.
0: Yeah, okay, I'll give you that. We're all English. But at the end, you know, we've got your English passport. Oh, we don't have English passports, do we? But, you know, it's better than going down somewhere and going, oh, Scouser's in the room, watch your car radio and your tyres. Hang on, mate, you're from Manchester, what are you talking about?
1: And we've created the best music, the best comedians, had that over the years, you know what I mean? Funniest comedians, even.
0: Right, it's time to go. Bye-bye.

0: everyone, I'm Jo from Jobs Plus Toxteth. If you live in Liverpool 8, you're out of work, thinking about a career change, or just need a bit of support, we are a local, friendly team who are here to help you with anything from CVs, job searching, applications, and interview practice. 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We've also got an amazing garden space and it looks beautiful this time of year with all the flowers in bloom and the Toxteth birds and the bees are loving it too. 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You can find us at 3 Kelvin Grove in Toxteth. It's just a short walk from Prince's Park Gates. We're open Monday to Friday, 9 till 4:30. You don't need to struggle alone. Pop in, have a chat, have a cuppa, and let Jobs Plus Toxteth help. 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But don't forget, if you do get in touch, make sure you mention that you heard about us on Liverpool Community Radio.
1: Oh, I'm so glad school's done and you're ready to go with the boys a lot.
2: Yeah, and I'm so excited for it tonight, Jez. Are you?
1: Yeah, honestly, I really am. Lexi, are you coming tonight?
3: Well, what are you going on about? What's the boysy?
1: You really don't know what the boysy is?
3: Not the faintest idea.
1: Well, the boysy is Edge Hill Youth Club.
2: It used to be just for boys, but now it's for both genders.
1: Well, there's football, art, table tennis,
2: pool,
1: dancing machines,
2: and air hockey,
1: and lots more.
3: Wow, that's a lot of things. But who works there?
1: Lots of boss staff.
3: Well, how much is it to get in?
2: It's only £1 entry.
1: There's a tuck shop, which you don't need much for. It's all dead cheap.
3: Oh, really?
4: Shall we go then, Mummy?
3: Yeah, go on then. Let's go.
1: Come on, let's go. Yeah!
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0: Hello and welcome to our live show today of Tales of the Unexplained on Liverpool Community Radio. I'm Peter Burchie, your host. Glad to be back in the studio. It's been a while, just over a month. We normally try and get a monthly show in. Just slightly run over that this time, but we're so delighted to be back. It's very, very, very sunny here in Liverpool. It's a very, very hot day. It is June time, and certainly there's a bit of climate change is going on at the moment, I think.
1: Yeah.
0: I'm joined, as always, by Dave Lloyd on the far corner.
2: Good afternoon, guys. Nice to be with you again.
0: Glad to see you in. And again, a veteran now of the show, Michael Farry. How are you, Michael?
3: Yeah, I'm obviously feeling very hot because it's 41 degrees in Paris or something at the moment. So it's gone over 40 and they're predicting something like that later this week.
0: Yeah.
3: So like 34 plus.
0: Yeah, but with our chat today, it's going to get even hotter. So if anyone is listening live, get in the shade. You're going to be with us for the next 2 hours. And we've got a great show again today. We're going to be starting off waiting on the phone at the moment is Abigail Hislop from UFO Identified. It's a local group. They do lots of research and also investigations into a lot of the UFO world. They have now developed a database information, and they collate all their sightings and give answers to some of the questions that people are asking. Me and Dave have been to a lot of their meetings as well, so we will talk about that and how you, the listener, can get involved as well. Second part of the show, well, the boys are going to introduce it in a moment, but what I'd like to do is just to let you know that you can get us, obviously, if you are listening live on 106.7 on Liverpool Community Radio, but you can also get this show. We'll be played out again on Spotify, Facebook, and also Spreaker. All you do is just tap in Tales of the Unexplained, this show, but also lots of our other back catalogue. We've spoke about many, many things, Dave, haven't we?
2: Everything.
0: Goodness me, Dave, you've done some research and Michael's been dragged into it now. So just to let the listeners know what you're going to be talking about, Michael, what's your quick subjects?
3: Yeah, we're looking into, and I think it crosses over a little bit into what we did previously in manifestation, and the idea that universal, we could all be one consciousness. It's divining rods or dowsing rods, the idea that you can get them to say, you know, to almost indicate a truth by just their mere movement when you ask questions, and to look into how that might actually work and where it's actually. They've actually been used in real life cases, and the same with telepathy as well. You know, how does that actually work, and what examples are there where people have said they have telepathically communicated with somebody else?
0: Wow, looking forward to that, Mr. Lloyd. You're taking us down to Springfield, aren't you? Sorry, Dave, I can't resist.
2: I'm going to cover the Simpsons predictions over the last 25 years.
0: Yeah.
2: And whereas a lot of them seem just coincidental, there seems some that seem so accurate and factual. I'm beginning to wonder myself whether they're using some form of technology, which I'll be talking about later on in the programme.
0: Yeah, and then you've got something else on the...
2: Well, yeah, it's the technology. It'll be the yellow cube, the chronovisor, and other stuff as well. So it should be a good show today.
0: Fabulous. We're looking forward to it. So we will get started here in sunny, sunny Liverpool. And joining us on the other end of the telephone should be Abigail Hislop from UFO Identified. Hello, Abby. How are you?
4: I'm all right. Thank you very much for having me. It's a delight to be here.
0: Yeah, it is. Abby, is that... you've told us that you're impressed. And is that... the Scottish type of...
4: Yes.
0: It is?
4: Originally Ayrshire.
0: Ah, right. So you made your way down north. Oh, sorry, down south, really, isn't it?
2: Yeah.
0: Oh, north, you're down south. Thank you so much, Abigail. You're actually the final person that obviously me and Dave haven't met at UFO Identified. So thanks for coming on, and hopefully we're going to have an enjoyable show. Abby, just before we get started, could you just tell us a little bit about yourself and how you sort of got involved with the organisation?
4: Well, I've been interested in the paranormal and UFOs since being a child. I grew up in a dark skies area, and so there was plenty up there. My mum used to call them dancing lights. So I was used to that. And we grew up thinking that's perfectly normal, and then to find out that it wasn't, that's what made me start delving into that.
0: All right. So then you've got involved with the group. How did it lead into that then?
4: It developed through COVID. Ash started building it through COVID, and I had broken my ankle, so I was stuck on my couch for 6 weeks.
0: All right.
4: So I reached out to Ash and said, look, give me something to do. I'm sat doing nothing. Give me something to do. And he's like, well, I've got this research and that research, and I'll fire everything and let's get going.
0: Right. So obviously the excitement builds for you then, isn't it? So
4: yeah.
0: The investigations start to come through. How do you sort of investigate it? Is there a step plan to what you do, and how do you go about it for anyone that would be putting something forward?
4: We do have plenty of steps involved, and Ash is actually building an investigator manual, training manual,
0: right,
4: for others who join the group later on. We go through a rate of information on the forms. We plot where, when, times, atmospheric conditions, and then we do the background. So we'll get onto the weather services, we'll check to see if there's other reports of the same sort of thing at the same time, from where, collate it all, cross-reference everything, get onto every agency we can think of to get answers of what it could be, until we're left with what it's not.
2: Yeah. Were you still in Scotland then, Abigail, or did you move down to Warrington?
4: No, I'm just at, say, Preston.
2: Oh, I see. Oh, I've got
4: the only reason I don't get to the meetings is because I work permanent night shift, and she seems to hold them on a week where I'm in work.
2: Oh,
0: yeah.
2: Well, the meetings used to be held in Liverpool at one time, didn't they, in Woolton?
4: Yeah. Yeah, Liverpool and Warrington.
2: And then the Skymaster pub in Wellington, but it was a bit too far for us. But we met all the people, and it's some really interesting stories of interactions.
0: So as a child, was you an experiencer, or is there other sort of strings to your bow? Because a lot of people that do come on and speak to us, they've experienced it, or they've got something telepathic or empath.
4: I'm along with Natalie on this one. I don't know.
0: Yeah.
4: I have missing time throughout my lifetime.
0: Wow.
4: Oh. Patches of missing time. And we decided we were going to get a hypnotherapist to do an article, both Natalie and myself, do a joint article and get the hypnotherapy done, get it investigated and see what would come out of it. But we couldn't find anybody willing to do it, so I'm training myself now.
0: Wow. And what does that training sort of involve?
4: It's for the regression therapy, so I can take people back to try and help them fill in the blanks. But that's to come yet.
0: All right.
4: At the minute, that's why we wanted to get into it, because we have missing time. I don't know if I'm an experiencer.
0: Yeah. A lot of people do talk about that. I mean, missing time, Mike, have you ever experienced anything like that, or you know people?
3: I've heard anecdotes about it, so it can be, it can relate to the UFO abduction, actually, because in cases of abduction, people have said that time has slipped forward, and they've lost hours they can't explain. There's been like quite a few stories of that where somebody has gone through, you know, experience of walking somewhere, and it's ended up being hours later or the next day, and an experience that they felt has only taken about 10 or 15 minutes, and they can't explain it.
2: We had that guy from up north, didn't we? And he was on his bike, and he thought he was driving through a tunnel, and there was no tunnel there. He got abducted.
0: Yeah,
2: I can't remember the guy.
0: So when that's happened to you, Abigail, have you been just totally aware of it at that time, or is this like sort of recollections that you've had?
4: No, I was aware at the time. I was coming back from a paranormal investigation, actually, and I stopped to look at, there was a meteor shower.
0: Yeah.
4: So there was a lot of people around at the top of this hill, meteor shower. They're all facing one way. It's 3 a.m, I'm freezing. I've got on top of my car, facing the other way because the bonnet's warm. And I'm watching this light come over.
0: Yeah.
4: And I thought, satellite. And then another one came over and I thought, well, that's kind of quick. And then they started dancing around each other and I thought, that's enough for me, I'm going home.
0: Yeah.
4: I got off the car and I was like, can anybody else see this? Out loud to everybody. Nobody looked at me. Nobody spoke. Nobody moved.
0: Yeah.
4: And that just weirded me out. I got in the car, put the keys on, and then I woke up in bed 5 hours later.
2: Was that the first time, Abigail, or have you got any from an early age, was it?
4: From an early age, and later on, there's quite a bit down here. The northwest is quite a hot spot for this stuff.
2: Because we had three women in, didn't we? And they were all a certain age, and they were taken, or they'd lost time so many times, but they all had a certain type of blood group, didn't they?
0: That
2: was important.
4: Ruth is negative.
2: That was important. They all had the same. And after a certain age, they stopped getting taken, or they stopped losing time.
0: Yeah, because Reese is negative, Abigail. Obviously, if you're looking at the website as well, your background, your degrees in biology and sciences, have you ever sort of married it together, this Reese is negative and alien abductions? Have you got experience of that?
4: There is a big question over it, because Reese is negative doesn't have any origins, really.
2: Yeah.
4: There's no explanation for the origin of rhesus negative blood type.
2: Strange, isn't it?
0: Wow. So how would that...
4: Why they kind of tie it in.
0: So obviously in science, that has just sort of appeared.
4: Anomaly.
0: Yeah, and all scientists know this.
4: Yeah, they just put it into genetic anomalies, mutations, because they don't know enough about the human genome and what it does. So it's easy explanation to say... Oh, it's a mutation. Oh, it's a twist. Oh, it's a quirk.
0: Yeah.
4: We don't know. But they don't know the origin of it.
0: What percentage of people have rhesus negative in the country?
4: That's quite a high percentage.
0: Is it? Wow.
4: We all know at least one.
0: Wow. I thought it'd be quite low, and it's quite extreme. But with what you're saying there, then there's a lot of people, because I've never seen anything, and what I'm trying to get at with this is that I've never seen anything. I think Dave's the same. Do you think it's something physiological within people that they are seeing so-called aliens or these different anomalies or paranormal?
4: I don't know. I think you have to be open to it.
0: Hmm. Yeah.
4: I mean, the paranormal, if you're closed-minded in the paranormal, it won't matter what happens, it would be explainable to you, or you would ignore it.
2: Yeah. That's right, yeah.
4: I mean, for it's the old saying, isn't it? For those who believe, no proof is necessary, and for those who don't, no proof is enough.
2: Mm. Yeah, that's right, yeah, that's a good saying.
0: Also, as well, there's people believe now that there's been lost civilizations that have been here a lot longer, before.
4: Absolutely. Look at Göbekli Tepe.
2: Yeah.
4: Underneath that, they found that the ancient civilization built their civilization on top of another one. They've just found that now.
2: It's amazing, isn't it?
0: So for listeners, what area would that be in, Abigail?
4: That Turkey?
0: Is it round Turkey, is it? Yeah.
4: I think it's round Turkey.
0: Wow, so this civilization's obviously been here before. And do you believe that's possible?
4: Absolutely.
0: Wow.
2: I mean, we don't know enough about it, really, do we? But it's said that the Earth has been destroyed and come back half a dozen times.
0: Yeah.
2: And
4: names itself really, really quickly.
0: Yeah. Do you believe in anything like that, Michael?
3: Well, I mean, you look at the age of the Earth, 4.3 billion years, just how much time has there been for civilization to come and go? I think they have. And then very little is left behind, unless it's metal and stone. And also the rhesus negative. A quick search revealed it was 15% of the population, but no real origin.
2: Yeah.
0: Wow.
3: It's hard to know people with it, because it's like you don't say, "Oh well, hi, I'm Mike, and what's your blood type?" Until you have a medical need.
2: The funny thing is, if somebody asked me what my blood type, I wouldn't have a clue.
0: Yeah.
2: Do you know what your blood type is?
0: No, I
2: do. Do you know what yours is, Mike?
3: I actually don't, but no, we would have to find out pretty quickly when you need a blood transfusion. Or they would find out when you give blood, they say, "Oh, it's this type, it's O, we can't put it." It's like matter and antimatter. It repels the other one if the wrong types are put together. So
2: Abigail, does that mean that Nisa's rhesus negative can have a blood transfusion with any type of blood?
4: You do. There is one blood type that is classed as a universal donor.
0: Yeah.
4: Yeah. My mum's friend is actually, and he's in Liverpool, and he's classed as a universal donor. He gets called up from the hospital quite regular.
2: Yeah. Wow. My mum was rhesus negative, funny enough, you know.
0: But, yeah. Well, I definitely, because I haven't experienced nothing, so I can definitely put myself out that equation. So, Abby, so you're doing these investigations. You're getting a lot more prominent now in UFO identified. Is there anything that you've investigated which has been quite scary and that it's really spooked you out or anything?
4: Believe it or not, Men in Black. I did an investigation for an article on the Men in Black.
2: Wow,
4: I thought it's mainly an American thing. Turns out it's not.
0: All right.
4: But they don't need to turn up at your door anymore to terrify you. Oh. I started the article. It's on our website. And I was followed and photographed.
0: Right.
4: And then I was photographed on the way to work and actually chased the car, which was stupid. And I went to work and I asked my boss if, at the time, who was an ex-policeman, do they have technology where they can take pictures of other cars and the grills of these cars? Because cars had passed me and they'd flashed. And he said, we're not allowed to use that tech. I was like, okay, so you do have it, you're just not supposed to use it. And he wouldn't give me a straight answer. But then he went upstairs and he moved all the cameras, the external security cameras, when I told him why.
0: Wow.
2: So these Men in Black, did they always turn up in twos?
4: I don't know if they turn up in twos. I never actually met any of them. I had a car, a big black car with blacked out windows watching my house.
0: Wow.
4: I made reservations to do another paranormal investigation, and I made reservations at a hotel. That got cancelled on me. I got there and somebody phoned and cancelled it.
2: That's strange, isn't it? Yeah,
4: I'd ordered books from Waterstones. They hadn't arrived, so I tried to get back on. I'd been locked out. Somebody had changed all the details on my account, cancelled my orders.
2: Wow. Sounds like they're trying to cancel you.
4: I got a message from my bank with my code. Somebody was trying to buy a very expensive watch from my bank account. I rather think it was the word watch that was more important than the actual bank account being hacked.
2: I don't think that was the Men in Black. That sounds like some sort of scam, doesn't it?
4: It was all in the space of 3 weeks. Nothing else happened after that. It was all in the space of 3 weeks where I was followed, photographed. My whole life was messed with.
2: Wow. I mean, did you not see anyone face to face? You felt like you were being followed in the car?
4: Oh, no, I saw him. I saw him hanging out the car taking pictures of me. That's why I chased him. I ran at the car and he took off.
0: And this was because you were doing an investigation of such?
4: Yeah, because I was emailing people, obviously. I've asked somebody a question that they didn't want answered.
2: Well, you must have touched their nerve.
4: And Natalie can actually verify this one for me. I tried to email using my email address that I'd used for UFO Identified and it had gone. I couldn't sign in. It wasn't like I was locked out. It never existed.
2: Wow.
4: So I said to Natalie, send me an email, because she had the address, she had emails from me, she put the letters in and it wouldn't come up. It had gone from hers as well.
0: Wow.
2: Well, it definitely sounds, somebody's put you under the spotlight, doesn't it?
4: Yeah,
2: for sure.
4: But all the emails that were on there were for the article and for investigations. There was emails on there from Nick Pope. I was trying to get hold of Nick Redfern, and the whole thing was just gone.
2: So was it a specific place that you were actually investigating or a certain thing that maybe had happened that you were looking into?
4: I was looking into reports of Men in Black in Britain.
2: Oh.
0: Wow.
2: Oh, I see.
0: Yeah, because, I mean, obviously, we see it all in the movies, and I think it's the reality, Mike.
3: But it sounds like
4: they don't have to turn up anymore to mess with you.
0: Yeah,
3: it sounds like they can.
4: Digital age.
3: Yeah, it sounds like they can get through to, you know, secretly they've got access to everything that there is, as if they're permitted by whoever it is that, you know, that really runs things. They're able to, you know, access to all things to do with Google, Facebook, you know.
4: Well, it was a Microsoft account, so make of that what you will.
3: Well, all of them are interconnected, though. I think that's the thing. Yeah. It's They're able to do that, and then, you know, that's what people worry about with the digital age, that we could be cancelled, because if you do something that the state doesn't like, they've got all those accounts. Obviously, there's moves on social media now. But that kind of proves that, you know, that almost proves that there's a shadowy influence there, you know. So So, you don't, as you said, you don't need to even see them. That's the influence they have. You find yourself cancelled.
4: Yeah, you can ask Ash, ask Nick, Natalie, whenever we are on a video conference call, it's absolutely fine when we're talking about the weather and what we're doing day to day. The minute we start on the topic, we will hear strange noises, there'll be strange voices come through, the sound will go off, the cameras will go off, the internet will be cut. And it takes us hours to do an hour one. We've had some really strange stuff coming through, recorded, growling and all sorts coming through the background on our calls.
2: That's strange, isn't it? Blow back.
0: I know recently, I mean, obviously me and Dave and, you know, Michael's joined quite late with us, but we've seen podcasts and other people talking about it, talking about how I profiled things like the CIA and... Mm-hmm. how much technology they've got to listen to. I mean, they're probably even listening to us now, and there's been more prominent speakers, David Icke and a few others, who've been cancelled. Mm-hmm. But it does get quite scary, doesn't it, when you think this is the world that we're sort of living in, and they've got so easy access to listening to anything you do. But then you look at your televisions, your smart TVs and everything, and your phone.
2: Yeah.
0: Are we sort of policing ourselves, do you think?
4: I think we've just allowed ourselves to be police for our own convenience. Because everything on these phones and all our smart stuff and all our connections, it's all for our convenience, and we have walked into it blind.
2: Yeah, everything's connected, isn't it, now?
4: Yeah. Yep. And it wouldn't take much to just wipe somebody completely from the system.
2: Did you actually get a look at them, the faces?
4: I got a look at the two that was in the car, that was down in the car park that sort of looks onto my house. Yeah. I got a look at them. They were nothing spectacular. They weren't. It wasn't like, oh, they were pale, or, well, we're in Britain, everybody's pale.
2: I was going to say, you know, they look a bit in pasty. The
4: Northwest, you can't get much pastier than us.
2: Yeah.
4: Right, so it wasn't like they didn't have eels or anything. They drove away quick.
0: Yeah.
2: The only thing I can think of is that you've touched the nerve, or you've been investigating something that they really don't want you to.
4: Somebody they didn't want me to speak to.
2: Oh, was that what it was? Oh, wow.
4: I'm sure of it, because that's the first thing that went.
2: Oh, well, get it out in the open, who was he?
0: Dave,
4: there was that many, and I can't even get back onto the emails to look to see who it was, because they've all gone.
0: Yeah.
3: So they took the emails out of the account, but left everything else. So because I back up on the cloud quite a lot, and want them to just delete things.
4: Yeah, but we're sitting giving it. Why us? I mean, we're nobodies. We're a tiny. We're four people sitting in a spare room with umpteen books on the paranormal, because we're just as into that as we are into the UFOs. We've got computers that really would bore you to death if you went into all the reports and stuff, because a lot of it is weather conditions and
0: but
4: we're nobody, so why attack us?
0: Yeah, maybe you might be getting a bit closer to the truth. And again, if you know certain areas that are hotbed, but just on that note of your, how often do you get these sort of this information coming through and this data and people sort of talking about sightings? Is it every day you get them, or once a week, or what's the sort of workload for you?
4: Every day somebody is putting something on, and as soon as we see it on your Facebook page, we're like, fill in a report, please.
0: Mm. Yeah.
4: And we can look through stuff. A lot of them, you don't even have to visit the places, because it can be explained, because there's something happening with the university, or there's a roofer with a drone out, or, you know, there's so many other explanations and happen, and we can get through without actually leaving the building.
0: Yeah.
2: Do you ever get any crop circle reports?
4: My son actually sent me one. There's one in Wiltshire at the minute.
2: Oh, Wiltshire, that's the hotbed, isn't it?
0: Yeah.
2: I mean, I know some of them are man-made, but some of them have actually been, people have been out filmed with a camera and actually seen these lights descend, and within a second or two, they've made the crop circle in their way. They made the pattern in their way.
4: I think some of them are too precise to be man-made with a plank and a bit of string.
2: Oh, I agree. Definitely. Yeah.
0: So, I mean, you would say that there is intelligent life out there, and why would you say they're coming here, and who are they, from your experience?
4: Oh, that's a good one. That's a good question. It's, we don't know who they are. We don't, I mean, why would they come here? There's several reasons. The only reason they come here is resources.
0: Yeah.
4: If you look at the planets that we know about, uninhabitable to us, might not be to them, but to us. But we have a lot of resources. I mean, wood is one of the rarest resources in the universe, apparently.
0: Yeah, it is, actually, yeah. It's only on Earth, I think, isn't it?
3: Well, I didn't realise that, no, because there's a different configuration in metals and the periodic table of elements.
4: Yeah, everything's different. We might have something they need. And again, scientists have got to get the lab rats from somewhere.
3: So other life forms might be able to live in different conditions, obviously, that we think, you know, we think it's a Goldilocks zone for this one, but they might be able to live in other temperature ranges and other, you know. Yeah. Well, how do they travel these vast differences, though?
4: Biologically, you get extremophiles here that live in extremely hot, extremely cold temperatures.
0: Yeah,
2: that's right. Under the sea what are they called? They're blowing hot water. Higher than boiling points.
4: Geysers,
2: I couldn't think of the word. Yeah. And you've got these living forms floating around. Do you live within their temperature gauge, you know? It's unbelievable. Yeah.
0: But there's a lot of theory as well. A gold is a big thing within the sort of paranormal UFO world as well.
3: It's supposed to be not that rare in the universe. Some like diamonds, for example, little rain diamonds on one of the moons, is it?
0: Yeah.
3: I forget which moon it is. It was one round Uranus or something. It will do that. But one thing is that, you know, they've overcome, if they're coming, they've overcome these vast interstellar distances. So I gave the example just before, you put something like a marble down and have it represent the size of the solar system. And then you go and find another one in New York City from Liverpool, and you've got to where roughly the nearest star is, Proxima Centauri. They don't even think it's, that likely to have life around it because of the...
2: Well, my theory is...
3: So how do they do it? How do they cross?
2: They're already here. They've been here for hundreds of thousands of years under Antarctica.
4: I think that's the case as well. I think they've been and they just didn't leave. And what an ongoing experiment to them, I think.
3: That's it. Maybe it's the origin of humanity is that we've got... we've come from different parts of the galaxy, and other intelligent life is here with us and has been.
4: Well,
3: as you
4: said, experiment's failing because we're cooking it up.
0: But there's obviously there's books and there's a lot of theories now and speculation around the Archons and the Watchers, and these are all people. You'd probably say more interdimensional, just outside our frequency range, rather than coming from certain planets or anything like that. Do you believe in that? Obviously, the dimensions and different dimensions, and
4: I dare say there's a possibility of other dimensions if you follow the string theory.
0: Yeah,
4: I mean, there's alternate realities, alternate universes. We don't know. That's the whole thing. It's like you get so many people saying physics wouldn't allow it. Physics on this planet might not allow it.
0: Mm-hmm.
4: Just because we haven't done it yet doesn't mean it cannot be done. By somebody more advanced. We are not the most advanced species that is going.
0: Yeah.
2: Well, that's true.
0: Yeah.
3: I mean, it could be different dimensions, as you say. So they talk about the 5D. So they could be here all around us and we can't really perceive them in that.
0: Yeah.
3: Because they're able to travel astrally or something and overcome the vast distances that way. So there are all these possibilities that are outside the conventional science that we understand. Yeah.
4: And if we look at the Muslim faith as well with the paranormal, I mean, it could be similar to that. In the Muslim faith, it's not like a heaven type of thing. The dead, they just move on to another plane of existence and they're living with us just the same.
2: Yeah, well, I believe that myself. Yeah. You've got to believe there's something else, haven't you, you know?
0: Yeah, but that's the thing. I mean, I read something today where there was an old philosopher from the 1500s who believed when you're gone, that's it. You're just gone. So it's all about your own thought as well, isn't it?
4: And I think Steve, we won't know until we go.
0: Exactly. And I think Steve Mira, he was on our show a while back, and he said, you know, they're not called aliens, it's non-human intelligence.
2: NIH, yeah.
0: And these, you know, sort of spaceships or, you know, vehicles, which they're just part of it. There is one.
4: It's because it's now becoming mainstream and they've had to admit some stuff. They're having to update the language don't look like the joke they've made us out to be for all these years. That's all that is.
0: Yeah.
4: It's just linguistics. Yeah. Pure and simple.
0: Because the Bob Lazar story has been out recently. It's been getting quite a lot of credence and prominence. And the stuff he was talking about
4: being proved right.
0: Yeah, the elements and stuff like that. And I think they even done a lie detector on it. And he just they said he wasn't lying at all. It was all truth what he was saying.
4: All the way through. I've been a big fan of Bob's.
0: Yeah.
4: He's been right there all the way through, kept the story straight, and it's all slowly coming out as right. And so it just proves that there's so many lies being told, and they've told them and ridiculed us using UFO, flying saucers. Now they can't use that because they have to somehow legitimise the topic.
2: But now it's coming out. The American governments are releasing information all the time, and the Brazilian governments, I think, have released a load of information, film and videos.
4: The Brazilian government have been on it from the get-go, along with the Chileans, the Argentinians, all the South American countries. Are quite open.
2: Because a lot's happening there all the time, isn't it? Is it?
4: They're dead open about it.
0: Yeah, see, you know, from our side of things, I mean, I wouldn't hear much from South America. Everything always seems to be centred around America, and it's that Hollywood sort of theme to everything. But there must
4: Brazil
0: be...
4: Brazil is massive.
0: Yeah.
4: Massive for abductions and real cases where they actually had an extraterrestrial being and they took him to hospital. People died because their blood was toxic.
0: Wow.
2: The big red eyes.
4: Just gets swept away because it's like, oh, no, that's no. Well, we won't look at that yet.
2: Wow. I think that was the Virginia case, wasn't it?
0: Yeah.
4: Yeah, I mean, one of the funniest things that gets me, and it gets me every time, and I don't know why anybody else is not screaming about this, is when they come on the TV and they go, oh, we don't know what it is. No, that one is definitely ours. We backwards engineered that. Yeah, backwards engineered from what?
0: Yeah.
4: Exactly.
0: Yeah.
4: So you just told us you've got it because you backwards engineered it. But no, it's not UFO itself.
2: I mean, the other thing is, I don't know whether you remember seeing it, it must be a year old now, the Miami case at the shopping arcade, and there's been film release now of these giants sort of like fading in and out of our reality, and 8 to 10 feet tall, like black they are, and scared the living daylights out of people, and about 100 police cars turned up for this one thing.
4: Yeah, I remember watching it thinking, yeah,
2: said
4: no
2: it was
4: way,
2: kids fighting or something.
0: Yeah.
2: Yeah, definitely something to that.
0: But that sort of also runs into the fact that it must be hard for you, Abigail, and you know, the organisation, that there's so many satellites out there now, there's drones out there. For you to be able to distinguish and categorically say that's unidentified and you know, it's a UFO, it must be hard for you, mustn't it?
4: There are apps that, I phone regularly. There's a place in Edinburgh that have all the satellites and they can tell you which one passed over you at any point.
2: Well, that's handy, isn't it?
4: There's apps that deal with that. There's apps that deal with the planes so you can rule that out. Drones, you've got noises. One of the weirdest things that I experienced was actually at work.
0: Yeah.
4: That way. There was no noise. We're used to getting drones. I work in a prison.
0: Oh, right, okay.
4: We're used to hearing the drones, but this wasn't a drone. There was no noise. It was a massive big patch of light that lit up half of the yard and half of a building, passed over the main building. All this is on CCTV. Passed over the main, but there was nothing to show where that light was coming from.
2: Wow. And did it just switch on and off?
3: They do make a lot of noise. They do.
4: It just passed and kept going and then went.
2: See, normally when you see a video of UFOs in the sky, that, you know, confirmed UAPs or whatever, they're moving at terrific speed and changing direction, which couldn't possibly be done by humans because it bloody shake the bodies up inside.
4: Yeah, G-force would kill them.
2: Yeah, G-force would kill
4: them. But I also think if they're coming this far and they've got the technology to come this far, they've also got the technology to hide.
2: Yeah, of course, to disappear.
4: But you're only seeing them because they want to be seen.
2: Yeah,
0: and the reason why they're coming here, you believe,
4: resources,
2: and we could be the resource, the human body as well.
4: A scientist needs to get his lab rats from somewhere.
3: Yeah. Do you think that's a reason for temporary abductions, where it's not a permanent one, and somebody has an experience and they're dropped off again? Sometimes literally lifted up, and you know, it sounds like something out of a film, but because they want to do an experiment, they want to look at, you know, look at
4: like
3: somebody.
4: Wolves on Yellowstone, pick you up, tag you, put you back.
3: Yeah, so yeah.
4: They can monitor you.
3: So they want to do that. They don't even want to kidnap. But some people have gone missing entirely. So, you know, maybe it does sometimes happen with no explanation, you know, not, they're not seen again. But sometimes Alaska. They are picked up and dropped off.
4: Yeah. Alaska yeah. have an extremely high yeah. rate of disappearances and UFO sightings.
2: Yeah, I was watching a video the other day on Facebook with this news reporter in a field. It's in the middle of America or somewhere. And the next thing is you just see this cow lifting up in the air. And the girl who's reporting doesn't see it, but the cameraman sees. He's tracking the thing, and she finally turns around and says, what's happened? Yeah. By then, it had gone.
0: Yeah.
2: So somebody's abducted these animals and people. And as you say, they might be just tagging them like dolphins doing an overall and come back every year or a couple of years, take them aboard, see how they're getting on and what's happened to them.
0: But again, Dave Abigail, Mike, if the use of AI now,
2: oh yeah.
0: Again, it's not just your satellites and your drones. The use of AI now.
4: That's making life difficult. That is making life
0: yeah,
4: difficult.
0: And is that hard for you? Do you have to distinguish all that type of stuff? Yeah.
4: You have to go back pixel by pixel now at times, looking at silly things like toe placements or hand placements or the way the mouth moves or just slight pixel deformation or whatever. You've got to look really hard. A lot of it you can discount now because there is so much AI.
0: Yeah.
3: That must make it really, really hard because, you know, in the past
4: but again,
3: it was not
4: it
3: seen
4: could
3: as
4: have
3: proof.
4: Been a strategy. That could have been another strategy to dismiss it because everybody's just going, that's AI. No, that's AI. You could have a video of one line, like hovering over Downing Street. AI.
0: Yeah. But also, I mean, you could even use it for your own sort of... you know, it could be positive for yourselves. You could use AI to distinguish whether it was AI or something like that, but it must make it so much harder for you.
4: It does.
0: Yeah. And are people very appreciative of you come back with any bits of information or...
4: Some are. Some are quite happy if it's proved to be nothing. And because they say, well, I saw that, turned out to be a plane. You know, they're quite happy, but some people get really annoyed if they're proved wrong, though. You have to be very, very careful how you deal with some witnesses because they'll be so invested and they'll believe it wholeheartedly. They don't want to hear that it's not right.
0: Yeah.
2: Abigail, I wouldn't have thought you'd come across many cases where people like yourself have lost time and they know something's happened but they can't work out. They've just lost 2 hours here or 2 hours there. Have you come across any of those? I imagine it's pretty rare.
4: A lot.
2: Have you?
4: I mean, you've got two just in UFO identified alone, me and Natalie.
2: Wow, public. Just shows it, doesn't it? Yeah. It's a massive subject, isn't it?
3: So is that a loss of memory so that they... I mean, it's a bit like, you know, in the Men in Black film is to use this neuralizer so you can't remember what you've done, what you've been through, so you can't bear witness. Do you think that's what it is? There's just no memory.
4: It's the oddest thing. It's not like you've just forgotten something. It's like... Well, I know I had it, but I don't know what I've done with it. It's not that kind of forget. It's like there is nothing. It's just black.
2: Yeah, it's like when you go for an operation. They put you under count to 10. The next thing is you've had whatever.
0: You wake up
2: and you've just lost 2 hours. It's literally like that.
3: Or it's next
4: Tuesday.
3: That's
4: exactly what it's like.
0: Yeah.
3: Because it's next Tuesday because you've had a big operation and you can't remember anything about it whatsoever.
2: You've been offline for 2 hours.
3: So they've got a device capable of doing that.
4: I can discount distraction because the car wasn't actually moving.
2: Oh.
4: I put my hand on the keys and the next thing I remember, I woke up in bed and my car was outside the front, but it was parked the wrong way.
3: So they've taken over completely and have got a device capable of doing that.
4: I have no idea.
3: Well, it must. I mean, that's what you can infer, isn't it?
2: Yes.
3: Because we don't know how they've done it. We don't know the explanation, but that's what it goes, you know.
2: No, you hear the cases that people are driving along a country road, the engine stopped, there's a light in the sky, and the next thing is to propel back into the car or drop back off into the car. And then
4: car one was more bizarre than that. Me and my son were coming back from Southport from the pictures, and it was a late one, so it was about 1 o'clock. And if you know the Southport road from Ormskirk to Southport,
0: yeah.
4: A bridge. Yeah. Right, it's very narrow on a tight corner. If you don't hit that slow, you're either in the water or you're on the other side of the road.
0: Yeah.
4: I've come up to that bit of the road and thought, right, I need to drop it down to third. Looked down, looked up, and I was back at the traffic lights a mile back.
2: Mm.
4: And I am freaking out. My son is freaking out. He's like, what happened? Wow.
0: So he experienced it as well?
4: Yeah.
3: You know what would be very interesting to do would be tonight. I constantly have a camera running, like many people do, like dash cam, put a GoPro up. And what would that footage reveal in such a case?
4: Yeah. I don't know, but I was a mile back down the road.
0: Yeah.
3: Or would it
4: and
3: be missing?
4: And because it was such a hairy bit of road, you have to be careful on it. I knew exactly where I was. It wasn't like, oh, I'd hit a corner and thought it was that one. Yeah. It wasn't.
0: Yeah.
4: There's no corner at the lights.
0: Wow. So, Abigail, so... You know, if I've experienced something, which, you know, I've seen something in the sky, something like what you've just spoke about. Do I just go on to the website and there's the reports there? And,
4: Yeah.
0: And do you give a time span to when you get back to you, or you'll do an investigation? Do you speak to people face to face, or like an email?
4: There's a section of the form that say, do you want to be contacted? So if they want to be contacted, we will. If they don't, we'll just do the investigation, drop them a line.
0: Yeah.
2: No, that's
4: and let them know. Because some of them, they want to know, but they don't want to be involved.
0: Yeah. And at the moment, you're still doing meetings. So anyone who will be interested could go along to these meetings. There's the
4: Absolutely.
0: One in Liverpool and Warrington, is it?
4: Yep, they're open to everybody. We will be starting some online meetings as well, because there are a few who can't get to them. So we've been thinking of me hosting an online one once a month.
2: That's a good idea.
0: And how many sort of people are you getting there? Are they all people who've been experienced? Is it people with curiosity? Obviously, we've been there, but we haven't been recently.
4: You get all sorts. You get people who are just interested in the subject, people who are researching the subject, people who have experience, people who are interested and want to experience. We get all sorts.
0: Yeah. Because obviously the people we spoke to, some quite interesting tales of what they'd experienced as well.
4: Mm. And a lot of it is tied in alongside the paranormal.
2: Yeah, that's true.
0: Yeah.
4: And a lot of it is high strangeness areas as well.
0: Yeah. Is there a reason why the Northwest it seems to be quite popular in regards to sightings?
4: I don't know whether it's a frequency thing or... I mean, this little bit that we're in, atmospherically, is a bubble.
0: Right,
4: if you notice. If you go up, as far as Chorley, which is, 10 minutes up the road?
0: Yeah.
4: The M6 could be a car park with 3 feet of snow. But here, Tarleton, we're walking about with jumpers, no jackets.
0: Yeah.
4: It's that. It's like a micro...
2: Climate
4: here, because we've got the... We've got hills all around us, so we're in a bowl, so everything goes over us, though it's always kind of settled.
0: Yeah,
4: maybe that's it. We've also got BAE.
0: Yeah, the aerospace.
4: That's the big thing. And we've also got a lot of bases around, little bases, little older bases and things.
0: Yeah. I mean, because there's been a time when I went across Saddleworth Moor, which sort of straddles Lancashire and Yorkshire, if I'm right. And I've been on a sunny day on the... Is it the M6 that runs up the Lake District that
3: way? The M6 for the Lake District. M62 is a bit closer to the Saddleworth motorway in the country.
0: Yeah, I remember dropping into Saddleworth Moor on a sunny day like this to mist that was deep lying and quite eerie, and it went cold, and, you know, it was a bit bizarre. And then you come out the other side back to this... Yeah, so... It can be a bit scary,
4: but I mean, we've done our documentary. It's going to get released shortly, and we're doing a mini series of 6 documentaries to do with High Strangers Knew It and UFOs tied together in certain bits. So we're doing paranormal investigations, and we're doing 6 mini ones.
0: Oh, that'd be really good. And then is that going to sort of on social media?
4: I've got a question for Dave, if that's all right.
2: Yeah.
4: Have any of you investigated the ferry to Birkenhead?
2: No, that'd be one for the other Dave, wouldn't it?
0: Davey Cash, yeah.
2: Dave Cash, because he's wrote a couple of books about different things, mysterious things that have happened over in the Wirral.
0: Yeah.
2: And over here from all trains and everything.
0: Is there stories behind this ferry?
4: Yeah, there's
0: a
4: woman from, I think it's 1818 or 1815, something like that. Her husband was lost overboard, and she's on that ferry every night, apparently. There's a lot of people I've seen, there's a lot won't go up onto the passenger deck after midnight because she's there waiting.
2: I've never heard.
4: So I'm dying to have a crack at that.
2: I've never heard that one. I've never even gave Cash talk about it.
4: Yeah. There was a ferry worker that put it out there.
2: Oh, blimey. Wow. No, I've never heard that one.
3: There'll be lots of people who will go on there now, obviously, to see if we've
2: been on a couple of ghost hunts, haven't we? We've taken the mics with us and everything. We've had a great time, haven't we? You know, it's hard to put over the fear you can feel when you're in a dark pub cell. It's pitch black.
0: Yeah.
2: And there's stuff going on.
4: Prisons as well. Prisons are brilliant for paranormal stuff.
2: Yeah.
0: Wow, yeah.
2: All the pent-up emotions from years and years and abuses and everything, I suppose.
4: Yeah, I work on one night shift, so I ended up writing a book.
0: Seriously, wow.
4: Yeah, I wrote a book about it. There's that much goes on.
0: Wow.
2: Can you remember what it's called? And we'll put it out there, you know, people might want
0: to... So what's that book? So, I mean, the people
4: prison
0: in... Sorry.
4: Paranormal. Prison Paranormal. The ones who never leave.
0: Wow.
2: Well, that's a great name. It's a great name for a book,
4: isn't it? It's terrifying. Yeah. It was my friend that actually helped me name it. Vic.
0: Because I know there's a few prisons in Liverpool around Kirkdale, Bridewell, where a lot of executions took place as well within the prison. And obviously,
4: you've got
0: there's...
4: active, you've got residual. I am absolutely 100% positive in mine we've got demonic. And I didn't buy into the whole demon thing. I really didn't.
0: Yeah.
4: But after that night shift, I was going to a Catholic church. I carry rosary beads with me.
0: Wow.
4: Yeah. It was terrifying.
0: Oh, my goodness me.
2: Well, it just shows you, eh?
3: Because of, and it could be that, you know, does it imprint in vibrations? You know, it's a bit like... You know, in water, in the walls, it can, you know, actually almost record what went on in a room or a place because it vibrates in that way. And then I wonder if that's what happens in
4: places
3: like prisons.
4: And is that what brought the thing in with the light?
0: Yeah.
4: Big light? Did that bring it in? See, that's what we're looking at. Tie between UFOs and paranormal.
0: So is anyone else experiencing this, or is this just you who's experiencing this?
4: The book is the experiences of multiple officers as well as myself.
0: Yeah.
2: Was this all in the same prison, was it?
4: Yep.
2: Wow. What prison was that?
4: Oh, I can't tell you that.
0: Oh, yeah.
4: Before,
0: obviously. So, obviously, the prisoners as well, have they experienced stuff like that? Do you ever get anything like that?
4: I've had a prisoner call me to the cell asking for a change because there's something in the cell with him.
0: Oh.
2: Mm. Oh,
4: wow. Everybody gets it.
0: See, this is what I'm saying, Abigail, and I always say it. Physiologically, I've never felt that. Even on our ghost hunts, I'm a big scaredy cat anyway, but I didn't feel scared or anything like that. But I think people who are a bit more susceptible to it.
2: But there was a new barmaid in one of them, wasn't it? She reckons she'd seen a few things there, old guy.
4: Well, not necessarily, because I've seen loads, I've experienced loads paranormal-wise, because I've gone out looking for it. And I've found it. But there's other times where it can be a really, and Ash can, again, verify this, it can be a place where it's reputed to be extremely active. I'll walk in and there'll be nothing.
0: Yeah.
4: Nothing.
0: Wow. Oh, it's quite scary, that, isn't it?
4: Well, it's weird.
2: I suppose when you go in somewhere that's reportedly haunted, you'd get that feeling straight away as soon as you cross the threshold. You'd feel something, I suppose, you know, if depending on how open you are.
0: Yeah.
3: So it can just be vibes at first rather than any direct sighting of something, or it could be a smell, could be...
4: Investigators, especially paranormal investigators, know your body is the first tool.
2: Yeah, that's true.
4: Because you feel more than you see.
0: Yeah, wow. So, Abigail, what is UFO identified up to at the moment? How can people get involved, meetings and everything? Have you got any information on all of that?
4: Well, if you get onto Facebook, we have UFO Identified Northwest Division. We put up regularly on there and on other pages our meetings in Warrington, and we'll be advertising our online meetings on there as well. We're doing documentaries, or doing a lot of trying to tie the paranormal to the UFOs while still trying to navigate our way through all this information that's being downloaded at the minute.
0: Yeah.
4: But they're they're burying little nuggets of truth and a lot of dross.
2: Yes.
4: There's a lot of stuff coming out that we already know, and they're saying, oh, this is new. No, it's not. We knew that 5 years ago. We knew that 6 years ago.
0: But when you say they, do you think it's government involvement as far in as that?
4: They're releasing the bare minimum of what they have to. And they're burying what they have to that we don't get. Because if you've got 72 pages and there's only two lines that is something you haven't seen before, chances are you're not going to see it because you're going to dry up halfway through.
0: Yeah.
4: There's that much information that they're just dumping. They're just hiding letters inside letters, aren't they?
0: Yeah.
4: Hiding a book in the library.
3: Oh, yeah. Hiding in plain sight, they call it. Yeah, and Ben Elton wrote a novel about that. There's so much data. We all have to share everything about each other, which is kind of the way that we've gone in the 2020s. We all endlessly share, you know, all data. It's all about data that they bury it within all the things, you know.
0: Yeah.
3: It's a bit like I was going to say before about that the phone is lightly listening. If you're talking about something, you start getting adverts about it.
0: Yeah.
3: So if that's the case, there must be a form of recording being relayed all the time.
0: Yeah. We are being constantly monitored, aren't we? And that's we're just going to have to deal with it because that does seem to be the future, Abigail, doesn't it?
4: It does. Does. Yeah. It's gone too far.
0: Yeah.
2: I mean, we're not far off now. AI reaching super intelligence, which means we're more intelligent than anyone else on Earth, even all of us put together. Whether we become surplus to requirements
4: in the future. It's only a matter of time before we are surplus to their requirements.
2: Yeah.

0: for coming on, and you know, for anyone out there, they just need to either get a report in and you know, see.
1: You can do that via the website, yeah, or via the Facebook page. Yeah. Our email addresses are also on there if you want to drop us an email.
0: Yeah, you've got so much information. You're just so open as well, and do you deal with other companies as such, other organisations that do this? Is it a global thing you're involved in?
1: Sometimes, yeah, we do get we get podcasters from America that research a lot of this stuff, and they want to talk to us. We've had Natalie's articles popped up on a big one in America and stuff. So yeah, there's a lot. Use our information, all the graphs and stuff that you see in the local in the papers and online. 99% of them are ours.
0: Yeah, brilliant.
1: They come to us for it. So.
0: Well, thank you so much for coming on. I'm sure we're going to get back out, Dave, aren't we? And we need to, you know, we've been so busy. We know the world of works. Like, and I'm sure Michael might even come along as well.
2: A nice investigation,
1: well,
2: Skywatch.
1: So
3: I would like to do that,
1: you need a lift to the meeting, I can organise that.
0: Oh, all the way down. Yeah, to be honest, so it's in Warrington, isn't it? We can drive up from Liverpool. It's not too bad. And how many do you normally get to the meetings? 10, 20 people?
1: It varies. Sometimes it could be as little as like 6 or 7, and other times it's a full room. It just depends. Yeah, but we also have speakers sometimes at the meetings. Yeah. And
0: well, we went to a speaker, Simon Clark. He done a talk. I think that was in St. Helens. Yeah, Simon. He came on this show as well. Actually, we had a good chat with him as well. So it's informative as well, isn't it?
1: And also trying to arrange a group trip to watch the new Spielberg film. Let's like get everybody together and have like a group trip.
0: Yeah, well, that's what I was just going to finish on. Did you go last night to watch that film?
1: I did.
0: What did you think of it? Disclosure, it's called. That's right, isn't it?
1: I don't want to spoil it for anybody, but I was. No.
0: Impressed?
1: Unimpressed. By the ending, yeah.
0: Ah.
2: I mean, to anyone who's, you know, who believes, they're not going to tell you nothing you don't already know.
1: No, yeah. I mean, there's nothing in there. And there was a couple of very pointed, repetitive statements.
2: Yeah. That's like...
1: And you'll know them. If you're into UFO stuff, you'll know it when you hear it, but it's very... It said a couple of times on it, and I think,
2: We've been doing this radio show for well over 12 years now. And we've taken a lot of research and stuff over the years that you pick up. And we went to see David Icke, didn't we, a few months ago. And we come out of there thinking, blimey, I knew 95% of what he said. Yeah. You know, we already knew. The odd 5% we didn't know, which was interesting.
1: Well, if you talk to him again, he owes me 12 quid. Because I got on a ferry to Arran when he told the world that Goat Fell was going to stink, so we booked it up there. So he owes me very fair for that because it's still there.
0: He's probably got it as well now, actually. So, Abigail, why are we here on this planet then? So I always finish with this question. Why are we here as human beings? Are we on a spiritual journey? Why are we here? Your experience.
1: I think we're an experiment.
0: Wow. Mm-hmm. Yeah.
1: I honestly think we're an experiment. There is no singular purpose for singular people, I don't think. That's just my personal opinion and my belief. I don't think anybody's here for a singular purpose. I think we're one big experiment.
2: Well, it's funny because we ask the guest every time, don't we? And they all come out with different answers. That's another one, you know, that we've had. Yeah, mm-hmm. It's very interesting.
3: So going back to that, because we covered reincarnation in a previous show, if it's an experiment, is that one that we would keep doing? Or would we just have, you know, we've now done it and we can go somewhere else now, you know, because it's often talked about a learning curve, do you think?
1: I have no doubt that there is something after death, no doubt whatsoever.
0: Yeah,
2: I believe that myself.
1: And but reincarnation, I believe, is a possibility.
2: Your consciousness goes elsewhere after you leave the physical body.
3: But because everything's energy.
1: How does that explain your family coming to get you? Like to collect you at your time when you see a lot of the old people going, and they say their brother's here or that. I don't think it is their family. I think it's an entity that comes to get them, and they take on the persona of a family member to make the transition for you easier.
2: Yeah.
1: The reason I think that is when my father died, he was talking to my mum. He said my mum had come to get him. My mum's still with us.
0: Yeah. Wow. Because I mean, you do believe that there was 12 dimensions and more, isn't it? Maybe when you do pass,

0: Well, we do pass. We go on to the fourth one.
1: We're just leaving this meat suit and going on to our next stage.
2: Yeah. In 5D anyway, because you can exist there without the body. You're in a form of energy. And you were talking about David Icke. He put out a video fairly recently warning people not to go to the light. He's saying that that was a reincarnation trap to repeat another life on Earth. If you want to do something different, you don't go towards it.
1: He's telling them not to go to the light. I'm telling them not to get on the bus.
0: I like that.
1: when something does occur and they send buses and everybody's going to these special camps to be safe, no, do not get on that bus.
0: Yeah, stay away. Yeah. Well, Abigail, thank you so much. It's been an absolute pleasure. We've just done an hour and it's been wonderful to have you on. And hopefully we will be seeing you soon. It'll be great face-to-face to come and have a chat. And anyone out there, please get yourselves up to Warrington, Liverpool. Go on the UFO Identify website on Facebook and you can have a chat with Abigail, Natalie, Ash. And is it Simon? Is it Simon Yarwood as well?
1: Mr. Yarwood, or lovely Mr. Yarwood.
0: The lovely Mr. Yarwood as well. Yeah, that's Steve Yarwood, sorry. Yeah. So thank you, Abigail. It's been an absolute pleasure.
1: Thank you very much for having me.
3: Thanks, Abigail.
0: And we'll hopefully be able to speak to you soon. You take care now.
1: Thank you very much.
0: Thanks, bye. Abigail. You take care now. Bye-bye.
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0: You're listening to Tales of the Unexplained with me, Peter Bircher.
3: And me, David Lloyd, where we'll be looking at the world of the paranormal, conspiracy theories, and the mysteries of the ages.
0: The truth is out there. Welcome back, and thank you so much to Abigail. Very interesting chat that, David.
3: She was, yeah. Mike, yeah. She was a very interesting person.
0: Yeah, I mean, to be getting all those experiences as well, when you talk about the demonic stuff, I'm a little bit of a scaredy cat with stuff like that.
2: It's what the entities are, yeah, because some of them don't have the best intentions, but some of them are good intentions. But so I've tried to nail down what demons are, but I think it's... It's, you know, a race that may not, you know, normally carnate even, as in they're always outside of a body.
0: Yeah.
2: So you don't know, it's very hard to know what you're dealing with, but that's what they warn you about with messing with Ouija boards. You're inviting entities like that.
0: Have you ever done that Ouija boards?
3: I have, but I was...
0: Any listeners out there?
3: 13 or 14, nothing happened. Well, no. I remember somebody telling me that they'd done one.
0: Chemtrails appeared.
3: No, across the road. And the glass flew off the table, so that put me off a little bit, you know.
0: Yeah, but I don't like stuff like that, to be honest. No. I still watch horror movies with no one behind the cushion and things like that as well. So anyway, great. Thanks, Abigail. If you do want to get yourself to one of the meetings, they are great. We've been there, me and Dave, been there a few times. You know, and it was different people just turning up with all their experiences,
3: well,
0: wasn't it?
3: It was people turning up who wanted to get something off the chest, you know, let other people hear that they're not going crazy, that these people who you're sitting with, some of them have been through the same thing as they have.
0: And it's some bizarre, what you'd say is bizarre stuff, wasn't it? Werewolves in local areas and things like that. But you know what? If you've experienced it, who's to say... No. Anyway, second part of the show. Thanks for listening in. Stay with us because Michael Farry's getting himself set up. Are you ready to go, Michael? Because we're going to be going talking dows and rods, and then we're going to go into a bit of telepathy. Do you know what I'm thinking? No?
2: Yeah, exactly. Well, cause
0: sorry, mate.
2: And of course, you're actually
3: thinking, how long's this going to do?
2: So when you're thinking all the thoughts and then say you're not a mind reader, well, it's kind of the idea that, you know, as we're almost like broadcasts of energy. We're all energy. Everything is energy, and everything has a consciousness. Even they've recently found about plants, having a consciousness, that they think, and fungi having these vast networks together where they communicate, even fungi, that if it stretched out into space, it would go out to halfway across the Milky Way sort of thing. Or a good few light years, at least.
0: Yeah. So, well, that sort of relates in as well, because is it the one electron? It's duality, isn't it? That there can be another electron on the other side of the universe.
3: Quantum entanglement
2: means that they actually they
0: work in unison, don't
2: they? It's like the vast distance in space and even time doesn't matter because they're linked anyway, which kind of almost. It's almost like hints that it's all a code, really. It's like if you're in a computer game. It wouldn't matter how far across, say, the Grand Theft Auto City.
0: Yeah.
2: A piece of code would operate instantly, wouldn't it? Even if it was vastly different. So it's kind of hints that maybe that's what it all is, because you can have... And it's a similar thing between people. Sometimes thoughts can be set off. You know, you can think of somebody, and this is what we're going to get into. We can think of somebody, and it puts the thought of you in their head. And so when we get into the telepathy part, apparently 80% of people claim to have had the experience where you're just sort of thinking about somebody, you know, it feels random, and then they phone the next minute, you know, and we don't really know what the science behind it is. Is it because we're energy? Is it because we're projecting into the consciousness out there? You know, we all have auras.
0: Yeah, and we've all done that.
3: I'm going to talk about something like this later on. Yeah. It's about energy, you know, it evolves or changes, but it doesn't dissipate.
2: It can never be destroyed. The idea about life after death and that we can never truly die is because of this idea as well, isn't it? That you can't destroy energy, you can only change it. Even when something is physically destroyed, like in a fire, it becomes something else. It becomes the smoke. The atoms rearrange. Eventually, they'll form into something else. Yeah. And that's kind of what happens with our life and consciousness, I guess, according to the theory, at least. So the first thing would be dowsing. So they're called divining rods, which is, they're often made of metal, typically copper, brass, aluminium. Can be wood, apparently, because wood's, you said, it's a very, very precious resource.
0: Very, very,
2: so maybe they need it. You know,
0: aliens can't do it off our planet.
2: Whereas I didn't realise about wood and trees might actually be rare on other uninhabited planets, or, you know, I actually hadn't heard that before, but it makes sense. Yeah. There are things quite unique to Earth, like that. But the idea of a divining rod is that it's often two pieces of metal. It'll have a way of holding it that's like an L shape, so you hold it, and it kind of responds.
3: It's in two sleeves, isn't it? One on each rod.
2: So you're sort of holding a thinnish piece of metal, and it moves. It's not got that much weight to it. It's just a thinnish piece of metal, and it's able to move subtly based on, you know, the energy within your body. So it's actually, what they say is that you have to get into quite a calm state. You have to be almost at one with it, and you can start to use it to pick up on the energy of something. Now, you know, this is there's a part of it that's just even quite easily explained almost in conventional science, that they're used for water, to finding water. So some farmers, for example, use it to find where a stream is, because it's reacting to the energy in the atmosphere, because water is, you know, water's got a certain amount of electricity in it, mm-hmm. An engine, it comes through and it picks up on very, very subtle amounts of electricity, yeah. That's even in the air.
0: It's receptive, isn't it?
2: You could even put a voltmeter to it to some degree. And apparently, you know, what's interesting is that a AA battery is about 1.5 volts, isn't it? Mm-hmm. You can get that sort of voltage around the edge of a tree. So they've actually put a voltmeter around, and that's kind of the energy in the tree. It would probably be enough to power your GoPro or something, sort of thing, you know, or a flashlight, a small light, you know, because it's picking up on that. That's what these divining rods are doing, and they've been used in conventional science to find where water runs, because they move slightly, and there's a sort of code. If it moves slightly apart, it means you're not, you know, it's not the case. It's a negative thing. It's kind of repelling, like magnets going away from each other. It's always that. So it's doing that, and it's moving. If you're holding them, it's like moving more to the left. There isn't like a universal code, but it's you can ask, people even ask the divining rods from the energy, what are you saying by this? And it will indicate. But the one where most typically where it's a yes or a positive is that they start to attract together and they're pulling. Yeah. And that's right. When you hold it, it's your right.
0: Now, can I just say there, Mike, interrupt you a sec. Dave, we went on to a ghost hunt.
3: Yeah.
0: And Dave used them. Mm-hmm. Can you tell the listeners what actually happened? Because it was bizarre, wasn't it?
3: Well, it was a pub, wasn't it? Where was it? I can't remember.
0: I think it was a pub in the Wirral.
3: Yeah, and that's right. We were in the back. And various people had used these and got
0: nothing at all. No. No.
3: And yet, when I asked questions, do you were crossing or do you were repelling, and it was yes and no answers basically. Yes, to cross. No, do you went the other way? But I found it really interesting that it worked for me. Whether it's something within your subconscious that's sending out the signal of some sort, I'm not sure. But it did work for
0: and
3: me.
0: And you were not manipulating them, which a lot of people think you can do, was it? You wasn't manipulating them, was it?
3: No.
0: Because they were inside the plastic sleeve where you couldn't twist them.
3: That's the sleeve, yes.
0: And I genuinely watched this happening. I remember the questions. Can't think the specific questions, but I remember your question. And it was so erratic and bizarre, wasn't it?
3: Yeah.
0: So, you know, there's a lot of truth in that.
2: So what is it then? One example of a case, and it did air in the Strange but True programme, because I do remember it quite well, there was a missing truck. So it'd gone missing in the New York State area. And there was a dowsing expert or a dowser. I don't think sometimes people don't realize why they have an ability, because, as you say, it can respond to different energies in different people, and so it's a bit like psychic abilities. Maybe not everyone can get the dowsing rods to do that, or have it happen to them. Or you have to be in a certain state. You have to if you think negatively towards the potential of them working, it will write it off. Yeah. If you believe in them, they will actually. But he was actually asked by the police to help locate the missing truck, and he started to narrow it down that is it in the Lake Georgia? And he got it moving to the right, and then he actually did what's known as map dowsing, because even the representation of a place in a map, it can respond to that energy. So it's been used to find missing hikers, for example, using an ordnance survey map or something like that, and it can respond. It's either the moving to the left and right from the cases I've looked up, which is like a pretty simple code of, you know, repel is going to be no, it's going to start moving away. The two rods move away to each other. When it's going to get closer, it's going to be a yes, it's going to be positive. And the other one is that in addition to divining rods, there are crystals and other objects that can be used. Mm. And the crystals are doing a like a pendulum. They're swinging. And going round, And when it's a more positive answer, they're going around more quickly because you're getting onto something, and then they're not moving as much. So that's a, that's been used as well. So we got a map of the area, and he actually used a ruler. So we went to narrow something down. First, it was vertical, and he got more activity out of the dowsing rod as he narrowed down vertically, and then in a grid pattern. He moved it horizontally until he got more activity.
0: Yeah.
2: And he narrowed it down to a fairly specific part of the lake, because the lake was...
3: Was he using the pendulum for this, was he?
2: I actually forget if he was using the rods or the pendulum. That's just why I put the explanation of both.
3: Yeah.
2: I think I remember it was he was actually using the swinging crystal,
3: yeah.
2: I think, because that's the rotating, which... in this case, because some of the people use the rods. So this lake is about 32 miles long, so that is, and it gets in part up to 2 miles wide. So you can imagine the square of that, or the area is going to be very, you know, to try and pinpoint a missing, a truck isn't a very big object then. So we asked some questions, and it's narrowing down of yes and no, you know. He asked, you know, are the men still alive? And he got the negative response. So unfortunately they had... and then he asked, are they in the Lake Georgia? And then he got the yes response to that. And then that's where the map dowsing then came in.
0: Wow.
2: So when he'd narrowed it down this way, he was met with, as he left, he was met with laughter with the police. Like, they just said, you know, this is not going to turn up anything. And he didn't order the search. So he thought, I can't just order it on that, because it's like, this is not, you know, as a... quite closed-minded, not open to these.
3: It cost thousands as well, wouldn't it?
2: Yeah, the paranormal ideas, they're not, you know, not giving credence, and yet they're still asking to do it. But it, I think somehow later it was reopened or something, and the truck was actually found about a mile away from where he said it was, but it was still a very narrowed down area, and so it had been found.
3: It's <That's> amazing, wow. Isn't it? For a lake that's so big, to now narrow it down to such a small... square area.
2: I mean, whether it could be used for MH370, the flight, because that is a similarly exponentially large, you know, searching the ocean.
0: And this is a flight that's gone missing, has never been recovered.
2: Yeah, yeah, from 2014, yeah.
3: Didn't you see the film? Where I don't know where the film was taken from, but I've seen it a few times now, where the plane is flying and these three lights in the sky form a triangle and start going round the plane as fast as possible, you know, to the human eye. Next thing is, bang, the plane disappears.
2: It's like, it's gone. What happened?
3: As if it's been transported elsewhere, you know.
2: So there have been quite a few examples of that in the Bermuda Triangle, hasn't there? Like this, it's kind of 200-mile sort of stretch of ocean off the coast of Florida, sort of Caribbean, where there's been... Well, there's also been a missing place as well as missing time. People have reported... suddenly finding themselves off course by 200 miles when they thought they were heading in a direction, and they found themselves in a slightly different part.
0: Wow.
2: So it's a similar thing to the missing time. You are, you know...
3: Well, that's what happened to the flight, wasn't it? It was just after the Second World War. There was a squad of planes, and they thought they were going a certain way, and then they realised they weren't going the right way, and they had to ditch because they run out of fuel. And yet there was another case of a guy who was flying from... within the Bermuda Triangle to Florida somewhere. And he got there something like 45 minutes quicker than he normally would, which would mean, you know, with the tailwind, maybe it would have been possible. But when he looked at the fuel gauge, he still had 3/4 of a tank, where he would have used 3/4 of a tank. So that was another thing. He went through a tunnel. It was like an electronic tunnel that he went through, and that must have... pushed him in some way.
0: Hurled him ahead.
3: But do you reckon that the Bermuda Triangle have a lot with magnetic rocks? There's lots of rocks under the ocean that are magnetic and can form, make, you know, little... When you try to look at your gyroscope and which way you're going, it doesn't work, you know.
0: All right. Because it's the old Atlantean as well. Apparently the old Atlantis was in that Bermuda Triangle area as well.
2: Oh, yeah.
0: So how does that correlate then to telepathy and having the ability to... Because I read that the original apes and monkeys, that's how they used to converse.
2: It's like there's a hive knowledge, because So one expert in it is called Dr. Rupert Sheldrake, and he's 83
3: yeah.
2: now.
3: Oh, yeah,
2: you could still try and get him for an interview, I think. If yeah, he wants yeah. to come on, I think he'd be a great guest.
0: Yeah, brilliant.
2: Because he's been on, and I think he talks about the communication of species, is that they've almost got a hive intelligence, or they're able to, some remarkable things. It pertains to telepathy in some way, because... I'm not in favour of animal experiments, but they've done experiments with rats where they've had to learn something. And then they found out that after these rats have learned something, other groups of rats, totally unrelated to them, find it easier to do so. And yeah. it shouldn't be possible.
0: Because they've never had contact at all.
2: No, they haven't. Yeah. It's almost like it's been transmitted through
0: like
2: the species.
0: Telepathical, yeah.
2: Like
3: the 100 monkey syndrome.
0: Yeah, yeah. Yeah. Well, the core, it says here, the core telepathic capabilities is you've got mind reading and perception. You've got memory manipulation, it's the ability to alter, extract, suppress, or completely erase memories. You can see sinister overtones in a lot of this,
2: yeah.
0: though, can't
2: well,
0: you?
2: Well, if things are implanted or they can read what you're thinking, sometimes you have negative thoughts about things, obviously. I mean, you wonder if it could all be read if we're all just energy. Or you might have, like, I don't know, fantasies, different things. I don't know. Don't want to say too much because mine can be read anyway. Probably already know about it all on the 5D or something. Yeah. But, you know.
0: But a lot of these here, I mean, you've got, like, mental defense and cloaking. Yeah. So it's erecting physical shields to block intrusion.
2: Mm. Yeah.
0: In this world, I mean, Dave, you love the old conspiracy theories. These big organizations, and not just saying CIA, but all these global... Yeah. have the ability to tap into your thoughts. And I quite recently, I could take it a step further when, you know, you were talking about the smart TVs and your phone, it's listening to you. I was thinking about something, randomly thinking about something, never discussed it with anyone, never, it was just a thought looking out of the train window. And it appeared... on my...
3: That's weird, isn't it?
0: Do you know your advert list as you're scrolling through Facebook or something?
2: So you didn't even say it. It wasn't even the recording that everyone thinks they're doing, which they
0: I've never seen a ghost, and I'll tell you the truth, that was the most bizarre thing I've ever experienced.
3: Well, I'll give you an instance with me. I played a lot of volleyball and squash over the years, done a lot of running, and my knees... have worn away, you know, it's bone on bone. I went for two cortisone injections about 3 weeks ago. Done absolutely nothing. I couldn't believe it, you know. And then I read online that they've even got injections now that put gel into your knee, and it doesn't wear out. It just lubricates the knee. And then the next thing is I'm scrolling, thinking there's got to be something else I can do, because this isn't, apart from losing loads of weight, which isn't easy when you're not mobile. I came across these bands that go underneath the knee, advertised on Facebook. I thought, where's that come from? I've never seen it before. The doctor never mentioned nothing about it. It's called a patella knee band. It sits a couple of millimetres under the knee, and it redirects the force that you put on the knee. It's got gel at the front. And I got on to my mate, he's at Amazon Prime customer. He'd be there the next day. Yeah. It cost 15 quid each, so I have one in each leg. And it's made a lot of help. I'd say 25% to 30%. I haven't got them on today, but if I'm going out somewhere, I'll wear them, and then I'll take them off when I get in the house.
0: What you were saying from that is that...
3: It just appeared from nowhere, the advert, and I thought, that's strange. That's exactly what I'm looking for.
0: Yeah. It's
2: telepathic or manifestation almost. It seems to cross the same.
0: Yeah, but and it says advanced and, you know, offensive applications is that you've got mind control.
3: Yeah.
0: So you can easily be, suggested, people persuading things, targets, dominance. And it says psychic communication, establishing persistent, secure communication.
3: Targeted individuals, you hear about that all the time.
0: Now, there has been people who said, we would see it as, you know, you're hearing voices in your head.
3: Mm.
0: I mean,
3: you think you'd be carted off. You go to the doctor and say, listen, I'm hearing voices in my head at 3 o'clock in the morning saying, kill, kill, kill.
0: But it turns
3: out that there's technology now that you can be in a room full of people and you can get a direct message in your head as if somebody's speaking in your ear just to you. They have the technology. They've had it for decades.
2: So it's like also suggestion or, yeah.
0: Yeah.
3: From half the high aerial array, which can do various things.
2: Or maybe it puts the desire to buy a product or, you know, overspend it in my case.
0: Yeah. Well, so obviously the world of telepathy. That's
3: Go to the Simpsons.
0: So we're going from telepathy down to Springfield now, Mike. So thanks very much for that, Mike. We'll have a quick, very quick break. Come back in a minute or so. Stay tuned to more Tales of the Unexplained. We are going down to Springfield to see Homer
3: and the predictions.
9: Frank Griffith here. 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Funky saxes, swinging brass, popping rhythmic grooves, and cool and sultry vocals. 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
0: You're listening to Tales of the Unexplained with me, Peter Bircher.
3: And me, David Lloyd, where we'll be looking at the world of the paranormal, conspiracy theories, and the mysteries of the ages.
0: The truth is out there. Hello and welcome back to Tales of the Unexplained, a show that looks at the conspiracy theories and the mysteries of the ages. Thanks so much to Michael Farry there for, you know, a bit of telepathy. It's an interesting subject, isn't it? You know, but I think you were going to say very quickly there, Mike, there's something that we just didn't cover. If you wanted to just...
2: I think it's called the concept of morphic resonance, the idea. So we ran an experiment where... There's another synchronicity, other than people seem to know when someone's going to ring. So it was almost like they can read their mind, you know, or they know. The Nolan sisters said they knew which, in many cases, which of the sisters was going to ring because they had this sort of telepathic. But the animals, can be cats, dogs, it could even be rabbits, seem to know when the owners are going to come home. And you could say, if you're a cynic about this idea of morphic resonance, oh, well, it's always the same time every day. They've got such amazing hearing, they can hear up to 64 kilohertz, so they can hear the car long before it gets there. But the explanation, was challenged by the experiments that this Dr. Rupert Sheldrake has ran, where he filmed pets at home. He had the owners... turn up at a different time that wasn't in the routine and use a different car, and they still went to the window some 10 to 20 minutes before they were actually going to come home, so they were picking up on something there. So it's like a form of telepathy they seem to have. It's like an intuition that they seem to have.
0: Probably with a bonded person or something.
3: Well, as I just mentioned to you in the break, I've seen a couple of videos, different videos of dogs getting upset. There's a guy sitting on a bench and the dog comes up to him and is pulling at his trouser leg. And in the end, the guy gets up, you know, to swipe at the dog. And as he gets up, a car comes right through the bench. It saved him. And there's been another time where there's a girl sitting outside a cafe, and the same thing, the dog has pulled her away, physically, and she's sitting on the seat, pulling her away, and a car slams into the shop, misses her, because the dog, if they've got a few seconds premonition of what's going to happen. Weird, very weird.
2: Well, they pick up on the energy, because some people can feel events before they happen that's significant, and it's like it's a changed energy.
3: Well,
2: I don't know.
0: And even twins, that telepathic.
3: Yeah. Oh, yeah.
0: Twins is a big thing, isn't it? You know, they're from the same egg, so maybe...
2: Oh, I have a story for that one. Could even be the last one before you get to The Simpsons.
0: Go on, then. He's getting another one in. We're not getting down to Springfield just yet.
2: Well, this is, because that's quite a phenomenon that's common, having twins that are identical, not just conjoined, but maybe identical, born within seconds of each other in some cases, obviously, because they're twins, being so closely related, like, you know, they sort of... Not only do they have like a lot of empathy and closeness with each other, but they also seem to almost think as one. They seem to experience things as one. And, you know, this is hard to explain in conventional science. So one example was there was twins from somewhere, some state in America, who were 5 years old, and one was playing on a trampoline and got hit in the face pretty hard. So falling onto the metal thing or whatever, what must have happened, and got a big black eye. So you can guess what happened. The other twin wasn't playing on the trampoline at the time, was in the same park, but when they both came home, she had the black eye injury, and the other one had a slightly lesser mark that was sort of emulating the black eye. She had a bit of a bruise. She said she'd not been hit by anything. It was a twin sister, and they have no explanation for that. So it's like she developed the injury in sympathy with what her twin sister directly experienced.
0: Yeah. I know. I've spoke to a twin who had stomach pains when the other twin wasn't feeling too good, and you get a phone call. They'd phone up straight away. It was just that intuition. Share the same egg, same DNA, same genes, but science can't sort of.
3: Work it out.
2: It's like we've got the same energy or something that's, because it can even sometimes think about what the other person's thinking about. Sympathetic injury, such as someone was in hospital, was having a procedure, it was painful, and then the other twin brother just experienced a sudden pain and couldn't explain it. It was like because it was happening to his twin several miles away.
0: Dave,
3: right?
0: I can. You're telepathically telling me to worry up. We've only got 15 minutes. Anyway, let's get down. So this is very common. It's common now on Facebook and a lot of other social media outlets. Everyone goes on about these Simpson stories. Now you've been doing a little bit of research into this.
3: Simpson's predictions.
0: Or predictions
3: that seemingly have come true, you know, just 25, 30 over the last 20-odd years.
0: Yeah.
3: And whereas some of them can be mere coincidence, some of them are so accurate that you're thinking, there's got to be more to this, you know.
0: Yeah.
3: And there's actually just three different types of stories I'm going to tell you about. The Coronavisor, the Yellow Cube, and Project Looking Glass. And these are all... forward and backward looking timeline technologies that have been used over the last few decades, in theory. Anyway, to some of the predictions the Simpsons have made, one of the biggest ones that stuck out was President Trump becomes president in an episode in 2000, only to become president in 2016. Now, I remember because I like a bet, and I looked at the betting for Trump. He was 33-1. At that time, he was doing that show, you know, what's that one?
2: The Apprentice,
0: You're fired.
3: He was doing that. But he was 33-1. Nobody gave him a chance at all.
0: Yeah.
3: There's another one. I've never watched one episode of Game of Thrones, right?
0: But it says, oh, you don't know what you're missing. It's fantastic.
3: 2 years before the end of Game of Thrones, they covered exactly the same ending, a dragon flying over the town, setting it on fire. Now, I don't even know what that's
2: in the season 8 episode. It was where they went absolutely mad with different writers. They didn't even have George R.R. Martin's book material and went and did all sorts of crazy things.
0: Yeah.
2: And so you're saying that got predicted in The Simpsons?
3: 2 years before,
0: All right, okay.
3: In 2010, they predicted the Nobel Prize winner for 2016, which came true. Here's another good one. In 1995, Lisa has a FaceTime call, which never was possible till around 2010. You know, on your watch or on your phone.
0: Oh, yeah, I've got my little list here. Yeah, I'm ticking them off as we go, yeah.
3: In 1999, an episode predicted the Ebola outbreak 17 years later. Now, you could say that could have happened anyway.
0: Yeah.
3: You know. In 2014, a year before it actually became public knowledge, the FIFA arrest, because there was a lot of corruption going on in FIFA.
0: Yeah.
3: That's another one.
0: So what was that saw an official being arrested for rampant corruption? Ah, right, okay.
3: Yeah. Three-eyed fish is a good one.
0: Oh, I like this one.
2: That's an early episode.
0: I've got it on my list, I remember that one.
3: After the nuclear power accident, 2 decades later, it became true. They found a three-eyed fish.
2: Wow, yeah, that was in one of the early episodes showing, Homer was fishing,
3: In 1995, on a blackboard behind Homer, he finds the answer to an equation of the Higgs boson.
0: This is the one, yeah.
3: Which I was like. Actually discovered in 2012. So we're talking like 12, 14, 16 years.
0: So this is 98, isn't it? The equation, yeah.
3: 1998, yeah.
0: Here it is, closer to calculating the mass of the Higgs boson.
3: Yeah, so how would you know that?
0: I mean, is this coincidental, Michael?
2: So then you go into your theory about why. Is it because the imagination can, you know, you can actually sort of go down the roads that we really go down because, you know, you think of those things and then it really happens? Or is it because the most conspiratorial way to look at it would be that the powers that be know about this, you know, it's a sanctioned entertainment show that seems satirical and they actually give material to it, but that would just be an idea.
3: Let no grains of truth, maybe.
2: Yeah, I mean, that's you couldn't prove it. It was just an idea about, you know, is it something that's been originated from the right, you know, the writers do they sometimes pick up on the energy of things that really happen and it just writes through them? Because sometimes I write things or come up with things and think, oh, that's really creative. That you feel like it's being done almost through you. You're responding to an energy, and then and then that's what appears.
3: Maybe you're getting downloads, Mike, like Tesla.
0: But maybe, I mean, now, could we talk about future technology that possibly could be on the street? We could do that, couldn't we?
3: Well, I've got the technology.
0: Oh, here we go. Sorry. Well, what a lovely lead in there, Dave.
3: I've got a couple more. Yeah, let's see. There's quite a few, but I'll just do two or three. Siegfried and Roy, these were the two guys in Las Vegas who had the tigers. Magicians.
2: Oh, you know what unfortunately happened with them.
3: Shown in 1993... the tragic tiger event.
0: I've seen that.
3: And
0: one,
3: it actually happened in 2013. Mm. How would you know that?
0: Do you know when it happened?
3: Yeah.
0: I thought of The Simpsons.
3: Did you? Well, there
0: yes,
3: you go.
0: Yes, because I remember it. It's actually a crazy, bizarre part of the episode, but I actually thought of that at the time.
3: There's one I remember where Trump's coming down the stairs with his wife in a shopping mall, and at the top there's a group of people watching as he goes down. And one of them's got a placard in the Simpsons thingy, and somebody drops the placard. Only for years later to be Trump coming down and the actual elevator, and a guy with a placard saying Trump, you know, whatever year it was, and he drops it.
2: There is a fairly obvious idea, though, that other than the deliberate implanting of it, it's what we've covered on another show, is that when you create a material like this, maybe you're manifesting it into reality. Maybe you make the future events more likely because you've created it in some form, and then they happen. Is there something in that?
0: Yeah. That's a good point, actually. That's a very good point. Have you got anything else, Dave? I've got a few here, you know.
3: Come on, let's read them out.
0: Well, I've got space tourism. And so in 2014, the show featured Richard Branson. I've seen this one as well.
2: Oh, yeah.
0: He's floating in zero gravity on a spaceship. This materialised in 2021 when Branson actually completed a suborbital flight with Virgin.
3: 7 years.
0: Galactic. Now, the thing with that was, everyone knew that's what he was building up to.
3: Yeah, that could
0: so
3: be.
0: If I was writing, he'd be a type of character.
3: Yeah.
2: That would do that. Or Elon Musk, you know, the sort of thing he does.
0: Yeah, exactly. That type of character. So we'll write that one off. Now, here's a good one. Lady Gaga's Super Bowl halftime show.
3: Yeah.
0: So 2012, which is, you know, your favourite year, Dave, where there was going to be the end of the world. Lisa Simpson's episode featured Lady Gaga descending from the rafters over the audience. 5 years later, she performed a nearly identical stunt.
3: How would that
0: 2017 Super Bowl. Is there a possibility that someone said, well, you know, it was on The Simpsons, do the same type of show?
2: Or has it gone into them subconsciously? Because
3: that's a possibility,
2: the idea has gone into her head subconsciously just from it existing, just from it being written.
0: Yeah.
2: And that's manifestation again, in a way.
0: Yeah, and then the other one was also correct. 1994 episode featuring the Apple Newton shows, the device misinterpreting a written note, a comical nod to the modern nuisance of smartphone autocorrect.
3: Oh, yeah, autocorrect.
0: Now, this was 1994. Now, I was in Australia in 95, and I seen my first Nokia mobile phone in 95, so that's a long...
2: Because text messages were invented in 92, but hardly anyone even used phones
0: as
2: audio, didn't they?
0: Yeah.
2: So the idea of, oh, well, we're going to be writing, like... We're going to be writing like letters to each other on a device and sending them at 50p a message at first.
0: I know, yeah.
2: You know,
0: cost you a fortune.
2: Oh, but it will correct your spelling, you know.
3: Yeah. 3 times he predicted the Super Bowl winners. That's another one.
0: Now, yeah. Now this is the interesting one for people listening now. So, it is June, 22nd of June today, 2026. Now, Dave, he likes to have a little gamble now and again, which we're not promoting it, but you know he has a bit of interest. So, you're going to look at the World Cup, aren't you? And you believe the Simpsons are predicted.
3: The Simpsons
0: the World Cup
3: predicted the finalists of the World Cup. It was either 4 or 5 years ago. And big drum roll.
0: So good odds for this, Dave.
3: I got 375-1 that Portugal will beat Mexico in the final of 2026. Now, I've had various bets. I've had Portugal to beat Mexico, but I've also had Portugal and Mexico just to get to the final at 200. I'll get $5,000 back for £20 if it comes out.
2: It'll be like a
3: and if it doesn't
2: pockets.
3: Come in, I'll say that bloody Simpsons is a load of rubbish.
0: Oh, don't.
3: Don't!
0: So there you go. You've heard it first. So if you're there now, not advocating gambling, but it's okay. Nice to have a nice little pound.
2: This is a good way to measure listening figures because there's a run on the bookies. But if hardly anyone does it.
3: So Portugal at the start were about 8-1. Now, they've only had one game, but they weren't very convincing. But Mexico have had two games. They were 66-1. Their price has come into about 40-1. Yeah. So they're playing really well. They're going to get through the groups. But it's like you know, like tennis. You have the top half of the draw and the bottom half of the draw. How did they know that they wouldn't be in the?
0: Well, is there a possibility that they could meet?
3: Well, yeah.
0: No, before the final.
3: I don't know.
0: Oh, there you go.
3: I'm leaving it all to the Simpsons. Well, I'll get a holiday out of it anyway.
0: Well, we'll be all down to most afterwards.
3: But anyway, want to bring? Have you got any more Simpsons stuff before I carry on?
0: No, we're okay with that. Go on, Dave.
3: All right. Well, listen, because some of the things seem so intricate, and the three Super Bowl winners and Lady Gaga 5 years later, which you give a good one there. You may have seen the Simpsons.
2: Yeah, even subconsciously, if they don't remember watching it puts the idea in your head and then you go and do that. I don't know.
3: But I'm going to put to you that there's been three inventions over the last 70, 80 years that have come to my knowledge, which people in the UFO community and people who research stuff, they'll know about it anyway. In fact, I chatted to a guy called Andrew DiBasciago on another radio station about 15 years ago. And he first mentioned this to me. That's what got me interested. And this invention was called the Chronovisor. The Chronovisor, allegedly invented in the 1950s by a Benedictine monk named Father Pellegrini Ernesto, promised to revolutionise humanity's understanding of history by capturing 3D dimensional holograms of past events. So that sounds a bit, Father Ernesto was no ordinary clergyman. He was a distinguished musicologist in Venice, and he also possessed credentials that lent considerable weight to his extraordinary assertions. He also had advanced degrees in quantum and subatomic physics. Now, it goes on to say, I'm reading this, so I'm trying to read my own writing. According to Ernesto, detailed accounts, the Chronovisor was not work of a single person or individual, but a collaboration of 12 distinguished scientists. He only named two of them. One was Enrico Fermi, the Nobel Prize winning physicist who created the first nuclear reaction. So, you know, he's got somebody on board there. And the other guy, who we've heard of and we've talked about before, was von Werner Braun, the rocket scientist. They were all sworn to secrecy. The theoretical foundation of device rests on a fascinating, plausible principle of physicality that sound and visual waves, once emitted to the universe, are out there, but they can be brought back. The easiest way to try and explain it is like if you cut a record in a recording studio, it's sound waves that are going out, but they're being brought back onto the record, onto a disc or onto a tape, or you know what I mean? They're out there, but they're coming back.
0: The retainer.
3: So it said, it's saying nothing is ever truly destroyed throughout space but transformed into other forms of energy. According to this theory, these waves remain eternal, dispersed throughout the space like cosmic fingerprints of past events waiting to be detected and reconstructed. The Chronovisor itself consisted of a specialist antennas designed to tune into specific historical frequencies. And this is what they do. They use the sound waves with precision and connect them back to the original form of time where he wanted to get vision. It was on a screen. It was like a TV that they could tune in. And he'd find historical past. There's snippets online if you look for them, you know, of different things that have happened.
0: So it's the coronavirus.
3: The coronavisor.
0: The coronavisor. Sorry,
2: Chrono for time.
0: Yeah.
3: Chrono. With this one, you couldn't look forward. You could only look back in time. Yeah. So you could look at past events. If you got the right, dial in and you got the right antennas to bring this stuff in, you could find out. The implications were staggering and deeply troubling. No secret could remain hidden. No historical event could stay obscure. The coronavisor was dismantled on Vatican orders. The Catholic Church hierarchy recognised the potential of catastrophe and implications of such technologies. The coronavisor is now said to be in the repository at the Vatican. And he died, actually, in 1994. He was born in 1925. So he was a very noble scholar with 12 other scientists working around, and Wernher von Braun and Echo Fermio. That's the coronavisor. There's another one called the Yellow Cube. Now, there's a story to this. It was around 1940s. Twice Eisenhower met these aliens at an Air Force base in America. And in exchange for humans to help with them, and apparently their DNA was running out and they needed to experiment on people. They worked out, it was the Grenada Agreement, they worked out they'd take so many bodies a year. In return, they give them this yellow cube. But not just one, they give them several. And it said to, it's technology that's based on the consciousness interface with this cube. The government said to have the tech that displays the future timelines, said to have been given to Eisenhower by the aliens in the 1940s. It's highly secretive and powerful. It would see future timeline branches, probabilities that could happen. And that one is said to be in use now. I'm saying, could the Simpsons have got the hands on or some sort of technology? Because that one was given future timelines. Mm. It could be 20 different ways of things going. But if you've done certain things, it made that the probability.
2: So it was also working out how likely it was, and therefore it was an aid in prediction, because you might have all these different branches of what could happen and say, oh, that didn't come true. Oh, it was only a 1 in 20 chance. But he said, this is quite likely it was 1 in 2.
0: Yeah.
3: The yellow cube, and I'll talk about looking glass in a minute, technologies serve vastly different purposes. The yellow cube focuses on creating interactive 3D experiences for individuals using headsets, specialised equipment, but you have to be trained to use them because it used your consciousness to look at a certain. So different people would see different things.
2: Like Galadriel's mirror, when it looked at what Frodo was thinking in Galadriel's mirror in Lord of the Rings.
0: Oh, yeah.
3: Looking glass is said to have, because what's your name talked about this, you know, with Bob Lazar was talking about this in the 1980s. Apparently they had this looking glass technology in Area 51. Holographic displays, it creates 3D holograms looking at the future, but it's user friendly because you don't need any special equipment, and it turns out that various people can watch it all at once, so it's not one person. You could have 20 people looking at this thing. It's supposed to be massive, the size of this stuff. But apparently that was taken apart because some of the timelines all turned into one in 2012, which was the year that we thought it was the end of the world.
2: Because that's been alleged in 2020 as a sort of reset, and we're just, and things should have been destroyed, but it's carried on in an alternative reality.
3: It's just said, like that. Looking glass tech enables group viewable 3D content without the need for glasses or headsets. More accessible for multi-viewer simultaneously, so they can all watch it at once. But that's all these things are top secret, but I'm wondering whether the Simpsons have got hold of it. I hope they have. Because if Portugal beat Mexico, I'll be waiting out for the next prediction.
0: From a selfish point of view, well done, Dave. Yeah.
2: There was a weak link in it, isn't there? There were multiple copies of that coronavisor. If you just made more than one of the device, and because it got the one device got confiscated and stuck in a Vatican vault. But if he'd made 10, even secretly, it could be in use today.
3: Well, all that was done by these 12 people in secret.
2: Yeah,
3: and it was dismantled because they could look back at everything that happened in history, pulling them out from the ether, however they did. You know, I mean, it's just interesting that these things, I'm not saying they exist, but to get Wernher von Braun included and 11 other scientists, it just makes you think. Yeah, really does.
2: It would be good for true crime, but all sorts of things like 9/11, all sorts of, because it could be like a truth sort of serum. You could say, well, this is what actually happened there.
3: What they're saying is every thought and everything, that even what you think. In fact, they've done it now.
0: I was saying earlier, wasn't it?
3: They can film your dreams. You can go to bed with electrodes and they can transfer what you're thinking in your mind, what you're seeing. Yeah. And then you can turn it into video. Yeah.
2: That would be very useful, because I always found dreams fascinating. And increasingly, if you don't remember instantly, the last thing that in the dream, it sort of trails back to all the other parts. You've forgotten it.
0: And you wake up furious.
2: So if something was recording it, I'd be all for it. It's Men in Black, Big Brother. Can I just have it as well?
3: And some of these dreams, at times, they seem so real at the time,
2: Vivid sometimes, you get fantasy places, you get a place of imagination, you see the world in a different way, the world in a different atmosphere.
0: Well, there's a girl I've been trying to get on, hopefully I'll be able to get her on soon, Sarah Jane. She does dream therapies and things like that, and goes into, and then the Greeks used to do a big thing about dreams and astral traveling and everything. I know people who actually astral travel. Go off and take themselves out of the bodies.
2: That's interstellar distances are nothing then, because you can go to any point.
0: Any point.
3: Serious. If you go onto Google and look at
0: remote viewings.
3: If you go onto Google and look at the 8 modalities of teleportation, and it's Andrew Basiago wrote this, and he talks about the 8 different things that, like astral travel is one, remote viewing is another one, and there's jump rooms where you go from A to B using some sort of scientific technology, but there's 8 different things, and he went through them one by one. This guy was so interesting. He's still alive. Yeah. And
0: Have a look at his stuff, Andrew Basiago.
3: But have a look at the 8 modalities of teleportation. It just makes you think. See, they've got this technology for decades. We only learn by paying for the latest iPhone.
0: And, you know, the world of James Bond and the sinister element, it's definitely not fictional, is it? There's things go on that we don't know anything about, isn't it? So, anyway, thanks so much, Dave, for that. Right. Sweating in the corner there. It's a hot one in the corner.
3: I think I've lost 6 pounds.
0: I think it's because Portugal are playing tonight, I think, and they might be getting knocked out the World Cup. But I just want to say thank you so much again to Abigail, who was the first guest. She's a brilliant first guest there. UFO identified. You know, if you do have any sightings, some sort of anomaly, you can contact them. They're great. They're quite warm and they're quite open, and they're honest in regards to their feedback into any sightings or any data that's being produced there. So give them a look up, UFO identified. Get them on Facebook. They've got their website there. Thanks to Michael again for wonderful research again on dowsing rods and telepathy. Yeah. Didn't even have to say that there, mate, did I? We connected.
2: No. Yeah, that's right, yeah. you were going to say.
0: And thanks to Dave, because I love The Simpsons, mate. You can't beat it, can you, regardless of anything? No. So thank you so much. Remember to listen into the show. We are on a couple of times across the month on the station. You can also get us on Spotify. Spreaker, just type in Tales of the Unexplained, Liverpool Community Radio. Get this show and all of our past shows. If you've got any questions, get in contact with us, myself, Dave. Mike's on there now as well on our Facebook channel there, Liverpool Community Radio, Tales of the Unexplained. So we shall be looking at another weird and wonderful guest for next, is it July's show?
3: Yep.
0: As we go further into the summer, when we talk about climate change, you know, that's been a big thing. It really is getting warm at the moment. So in a month's time, we'll have a little chat about how we've all survived.
2: Oh, yeah, because it could go to 40. It could do it again. It'd be the summer of 22, it got to that. And it could do it again this week. It caught in the UK four years later.
0: It's another thing for us to chat back. So if we are still here, we're not suntanned and burnt to a crisp. We will definitely be doing another Tales of the Unexplained. So remember, if you do find the truth out there, then please let us know. Till next time. You're listening to Tales of the Unexplained with me, Peter Bircher.
3: And me, David Lloyd, where we'll be looking at the world as a paranormal, conspiracy theories and the mysteries of the ages.
0: The truth is out there.

Frank Griffith here. Come join me on my LCR show, The Jazz Cavern. Funky saxes, brooding brass, poppin' rhythmic figures, and sultry vocals. We also welcome a bespoke guest talking

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3: 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I realise £100 is a big ask, especially at the moment. 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In return for being part of Club 100, you'll get a framed certificate, an LCR mug, and the chance to be a guest on our programme, Kenny Island Discs. But more importantly, you'll get a warm, fuzzy feeling that you or your organisation is contributing to a worthwhile community project. You can either make a one-off payment by BACS of £100 or set up a monthly standing order of only £8.34. Donations need to be made to Kensington Vision, which is all one word, Community Interest Company via the Co-op Bank. Our SOR code is 089299. That's 089299. And our bank account details are 65255654. That's 65255654. If you'd like more information or more details, then contact me, Steve Farragher, by emailing steve@l-c-r.co.uk. Or you can even call into the LCR studio, 53 to 57 Holt Road, and you can also see what your donation is delivering to the community. Thanks very much for listening.

0: And a very warm welcome to you. My name is Michael Swerdlow, and it's my pleasure to be with my good friend and partner of many, many years playing this or running this radio program, Edward Robinson. Good afternoon, Edward.
1: Good afternoon, Michael, and good afternoon, Hillary, bringing some glamour to the studio.
0: Excellent. And I have to say, Michael, welcome back. As all of our listeners will remember, you couldn't turn up last time we had the show.
2: You couldn't turn anywhere.
0: Your arm was seriously broken, and you were in all manner of splints. But I see today you're just in a sling.
2: No, I'm still in a splint.
0: You're still in a splint.
2: Up here
0: a sling. But you're managing to do this deck and all these twiddly bits very well, Michael. Well done, and welcome back.
2: Good. Well, thanks very much. A good way of getting this early summer program going is a great piece of music by the late Chris Rea, and it's called Looking for the Summer.

0: That's one of his lesser known tracks, but I think it's one of his greatest tracks. Chris Rea and Looking for the Summer.
1: By the way, does anybody know how Chris Rea is? The last I heard, he was quite ill. But I haven't heard any obituaries, so I guess he's okay.
0: Oh, no, he did pass away.
1: He did?
0: Oh, yes, yes.
1: Oh.
0: As far as I know. Now, it's a terrible thing if it's not the case, and hearing... You've heard the expression, I wake up every morning and if I read the paper, my obituary is not in it. I wake up and get up and
1: get out of bed.
0: Have breakfast. Oh, no, as far as I know...
1: That was Groucho Marx, of course.
0: Yeah, as far as I know, Chris Rea is the late Chris Rea.
1: Ah, that's
0: now, if anybody's listening right now and can put me right, it would be very great if you do so. You may have just joined our programme. If you're a regular, welcome back. And if you're someone who's never heard this programme before... it's very nice to have you on board.
1: And you're in for a treat.
0: We hope so.
1: So keep listening.
0: It's a two-hour programme with Edward on one side of the controls and me on the other, and we chat and we reminisce. We talk about local subjects here in Liverpool. We talk a lot about the music that we love and have in common, and suddenly it's 2 hours have gone by, so it's a great pleasure. You may be listening on FM radio, which is 106.7. We're also on podcast, and if you get a pencil and paper handy, and if you're not already listening to us on podcast, I can tell you how you can tune us in any time of the day, anywhere in the world, and you can hear us on your computer or smartphone or wherever. Anyway, more of that in a minute, but it's good to be back. As Edward has just said, I had to miss our last programme because I fell over. I went flying and came a cropper, and I'm not going to bore you with it because it is such a boring story, but I pushed my right arm out to save myself from falling and dutifully and gracefully broke, I think they call it a radial fracture in the upper part of my humerus bone. And I tell you, it was not humorous at all. I did go flying. And as I went down in slow motion, I said to myself, this happens to everybody else, but not me. And then I went down bang. And before I knew it, I was in an ambulance on the way to the hospital where I received the most amazing treatment and have done ever since in the amazing aftercare. Edward, you told me before you've never had an injury.
1: No, I didn't say I've never had an injury. Yep. I've had some injuries.
0: Yeah.
1: I've had a torn Achilles tendon playing squash, and I've had numerous other things. But fortunately, I've never broken anything. By the way, can I just check something, Michael? Because the last time I did a show, somebody told me afterwards that they couldn't hear me because my mic was turned off or turned down. So could you just check that you're actually hearing me? And I don't know if Matty, the engineer's out there and can hear me. But anyway, I want to be heard.
0: Yes.
1: Let my voice be heard, like Andy Burnham, et cetera, et cetera.
0: That's right. Okay, well, all I can tell you is I'm looking at the little volume meter on the control panel, and every time you speak, it flashes. Every time I speak, it flashes. So I think we're both being heard.
1: That's good enough for me, Michael. Thank you very much, Mr. Engineer Controller.
0: Okay. Well, let's keep the music I'm not going to say all through the programme is going to be in the summer spirit, but here's a nice one. It's Summer in the City.

Well, that was a strange ending. I don't know whether that was on the recording itself or at gremlins in the equipment. That was The Loving Spoonful and Summer in the City. Well, you're listening right now to local community radio, Liverpool Community Radio. We're here just outside the fringe of Liverpool city centre here in the UK. And if you're listening to us on a car radio or on your home radio on 106.7 FM, we hope we're coming through loud and clear. It would be very good if you would do us a favour and tell us how far away from Liverpool city centre you're picking up our signal. Our antenna, or our transmitting aerial, is on the top of St John's Beacon, which is one of the high points in Liverpool, right in the city centre. And I believe you can hear this programme as far north as Crosby, Waterloo, on the way to Southport, Formby, and down south Runcorn, across into Wirral, into Birkenhead, and as far across on the M57 to Warrington, which is a great coverage. And it's nice to know that you are listening. So if you'd like to either drop us a line by email, and the email is info@lcr.co.uk, lcr.co.uk. Let us know whether we're coming through loud and clear. And also you could say, I'm listening to the programme, my favourite kind of music is, and we'll see if we can play your kind of music. It's not a request programme, it could easily be so, but we can play the music that you like. Otherwise, we hope that our music that we're playing is the kind that you like. Anyway, I'm going to play a piece of music that Edward's brought along with him, and he'll tell you a little bit more about it in a minute.

0: You're listening right now to Local Community Radio, Liverpool Community Radio on 106.7 FM. And we play all sorts of music and talk about it. For example, that one, I've never heard that before, lovely slide guitar. Tell me more about it.
1: Well, the slide guitar and all the other instruments were played by three people who used to go by the name of Lady Antebellum. They probably now have to drop the word lady and call themselves Antebellum. That track was called Downtown. So it's entirely different from the Downtown that we all remember from Petula Clark. Now, a couple of years ago, I did this show on my own on one occasion. I think, Michael, you were on holiday. And I played a couple of songs with the same name, but were entirely different. They weren't cover at all. I can't remember which ones they were now. And I thought to myself, that could be... Well, this could be an interesting kind of experiment for us to come up with two songs that are entirely different but have the same name. So there's one. That's Downtown by Lady Antebellum. Nothing to do with Petula Clark's Downtown, but there you are. So how about that? Maybe you could match that next time, Michael.
0: Well,
1: it's a challenge.
0: Well, this is Local Community Radio, which is on a wing and a prayer and seat of your pants sort of things. But if this was the BBC... we would have a computer screen in front of us and the entire BBC record library would be at our fingertips. And all you have to say is bring up every piece of music called Downtown and everyone would come up. And that's why you get these programmes on BBC where they say today's theme is the word love. And you just have to listen to their indulgence when they bring up every one of the hundreds of tracks called Love or Love in the title.
1: Okay, well...
0: We don't have that facility.
1: We don't have that facility here, no. We don't have a library here as such. But, Michael, I offer that to you as a challenge. So next time, you come up with two songs entirely different but with the same name.
0: Well, I think that's a challenge I'd like to take up.
1: It's interesting, isn't
0: the
1: it?
0: Same title... two different types of styles, maybe two different singers and two different things. I saw a great thing on television only the other night. They did a tribute. I think it was on Sky Arts or one of those programs, a tribute to Ray Charles, and he sung a Jacques Brel song, "If You Go Away." And he did a very good version of it indeed. I haven't got a copy of anything that we can play today of either Ray Charles or Jacques Brel, but it's the kind of music that we do play on this programme. If you're a Ray Charles fan, listen out for that one. It's the Jacques Brel song, Ne Me Quitte Pas, If You Go Away. Well, do stay with us. Don't go away. Stay with us. We're on the air for another hour and a half, and we've got all sorts of nice music lined up for you. And here's some nice, it's an old jazz or Dixieland or American style. It's Fats Waller and When Somebody Thinks You're Wonderful.

0: Well, it's all right. That was Fats Waller and a piece of music called When Somebody Thinks You're Wonderful.
1: And I think you played that for Hillary.
0: Well, yes.
1: And well, why not?
0: Well, Hillary always...
1: Because she is wonderful.
0: Hillary always comes to the studio and sits in on these programmes, and she is sitting in the background. We may even find an appropriate moment to switch your microphone on. You'll have to behave yourself and...
2: No, I don't think I'll be doing that.
0: Okay.
2: I can't behave myself and I'm not saying anything.
0: Anyway, she was just saying she can't behave herself.
1: No change there, then.
0: Needless to say, I didn't switch her microphone on. Anyway, we're playing all sorts of music for you. It's coming to you from Liverpool Community Radio, from our studio here just outside the Liverpool City Centre. And if you ever wanted to, if you ever wanted to listen to our programme at any time around the clock or around the world, you can hear us on podcast, because what we do is we come into the studio, record the programme, they put it out about 8 times a week, and I'll tell you what those times are in a second, but we also go out on podcast. That means you can hear it any time you like. 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Whenever you do a podcast, you have to tell people who it is and so on. So it's Swerdlow-co.
1: And I am the co, let me tell you.
0: Yes, you're the...
1: I'm the and co.
0: And present company. So there you are. You can hear us any time. So if you're listening to us right now on the radio, make a note of that podcast and you can tell your friends they can listen to us. If you've got a pencil and paper handy, they put out this programme on 106.7 FM at the following times. So on a Monday, 2 o'clock in the morning, 2 o'clock in the afternoon, and 8 o'clock in the evening. Then on a Wednesday, 8 o'clock in the morning and 8 o'clock in the evening. On a Friday, 8 o'clock in the morning, and on a Saturday, 2 o'clock in the morning and 4 o'clock in the afternoon.
1: So if you can't sleep at 2 o'clock in the morning, we'll wake you up. Well, we'll keep you amused.
0: Similarly, we'll play nice, relaxing music. So if you are listening to us in bed or asleep or driving through the night, we hope that this music is a comfort and keeping you company.
1: The chances are, however, that my music is not nice and smoothing. Mine tends to be rocky and harder. So sorry about that, folks.
0: Give us an example. We've got another piece of...
1: A good example is the next track that you've got coming in.
0: Which is?
1: Little Star by a group called The Elegants. Now, if you're old enough to go back to the 1950s, to the doo-wop era, the amazing doo-wop era, you might have come across this one. It's been covered by others, including Dion. This one's called Little Star. It's by The Elegants.

0: So there you are. Regardless of what I said a little bit earlier in the intro to that record, in fact, the songs and the words, it's a lullaby. It's a kid's lullaby, Little Star. You probably all put your kids to sleep singing that all those years ago, or even now, or even tonight. Michael's gone to sleep already listening to it. So, yeah, that's a lullaby, not so rocky. The next one's more rocky.
1: I always remember a joke about Twinkle Twinkle, and I can't remember in what the context was, but it was something like, "Twinkle Twinkle Little Bat, how I wonder where you're at." And the poem didn't get any better than that.
0: Something about a tray up in the sky wasn't it? But I don't know any more about it. Play the next piece of music.
1: I wonder who gets the royalties for nursery rhymes, because someone must have written them in the first place. They once said that of all the songs in all the world, the one that gets the highest royalties is Happy Birthday to You.
0: Because it's sung in every language.
1: Yeah, because someone actually did write it, and it's still copyrighted.
0: Two sisters in America.
1: Yeah, yeah. Ooh, very good. Well, here's an unusual piece of music. Many years ago, the Liverpool Philharmonic Hall, before they built the music room at the back of the building, they had what's known as the Roderwald Suite, or Roderwald Suite, where they had a grand piano, concert grand piano, wheeled up in their lift. And they used to have sort of fringe performances. And this group, or this performer, a chap called Ben Waters, was performing, and I hadn't a clue who Ben Waters was. And someone said, "Don't miss the concert by Ben Waters upstairs in the Roderwald Suite, because he's doing a tribute to the Rolling Stones." And it's not so much the Rolling Stones as such, but it was one of the original members of the Rolling Stones, who was a guy called, Ian Stewart. Now, Ian Stewart was a pianist. Now, did you know that the Rolling Stones had a pianist in their original band?
0: No, I never knew that at all.
1: Well, apparently Ian Stewart was one of the members, or founder members, of the Rolling Stones, and he was very partial to Boogie Woogie in the style of Jelly Roll Morton and Pine Top Smith and all of those. So this guy, Ben Waters, did an entire concert of Boogie Woogie, New Orleans-style Boogie Woogie. And I remember sitting in the seats behind him, because the seats were spread around all over the place, and the seats behind him, and he had his right knee underneath the keyboard, and he was raising his leg up and down, and he must be very tall, because his knee actually came under the piano, and he was lifting the piano up and down while he was playing. And it was quite an unusual sight to see that this grand, I think it was a baby grand piano, bobbing up and down in time. However, listen to this amazing piece of music. It's in the style of Jelly Roll Morton. It's Ben Waters playing a piece of music called Boogie Woogie Stomp.

0: Oh wow, that was
1: amazing. You know, you talk about him lifting his leg onto the keyboard and the piano's rising. I'm sure we've all been to see Jerry Lee Lewis, Jerry Lee Lewis, who doesn't lift the piano with his leg, but he kicks it. He plays the notes with his heel. He lifts his leg up and bangs his feet on the keys. That was an amazing track. Yeah. You should play a bit more on that, Michael, later.
0: I will do. What's the jazz guy, Cullum?
1: Jamie Cullum.
0: Now, talking about respect for pianos, now you get people like Little Richard and Jerry Lewis dancing all over the piano. I once saw Jamie Cullum in a concert, and he was kicking the keyboard of a Steinway concert grand. Oof. Now, he should have got the sack for that and never appear in this theatre ever again. He probably said, well, you know, if I've damaged your piano, send me the bill. But I thought it was a little bit strange to see someone who is a well-known jazz aficionado and jazz pianist banging his heel down on the keyboard.
1: You kind of wouldn't expect that from him. On the other hand, we've all seen Pete Townsend as well, smashing his guitar all over the place. So there's something in the DNA of mad musicians, I think. They all have that thing hidden away in the back of their minds that all of a sudden comes to the fore of their minds.
0: Yeah.
1: And they either smash a guitar or...
0: Do you think it's the real thing, or is it a sort of cheap Woolworths guitar that they do that with?
1: Well, I think if you ask Pete Townsend that, he might give you an answer to that. Yeah. I don't think he had cheap Woolworths copies somehow. But now, then,
0: a lot of people listening to this won't know what Woolworths means. You know, it was a sort of not very respectful description of second-rate products that you bought very cheap at F.W. Woolworth. It probably the day has gone, and now it's the Pound World shops and so on.
1: Yeah, there's nothing cheap about... Well, the product was cheap in price, but not cheap in actual product. Mm. There was nothing the matter with Woolworths. It just got lost in time. It was a shop of its time or a whole chain of shops of its time. Interestingly enough, in Australia, there is still a Woolworths chain. Yeah. And it's a very good shop, too.
0: Yeah.
1: So if you ever go into a Woolworths in Australia, don't be surprised.
0: Yes.
1: They don't have pick and mix, but they've got everything else.
0: And the other thing that Woolworths were famous for is that when they did what was known as the hit parade of the top 20 or 40 popular records of any particular week, they used to go to Woolworths, who sold singles, and say, what are your record sales for the past week? And Woolworths was a very reliable source of information on how pop records were selling. So there you are. Okay, well, we said before that we're doing this program at night time or very early in the morning in the wee small hours. So we play melodies and lullabies and, of course, the Great American Songbook. We've got a great one coming up on the turntable right now.
1: Yeah, we have indeed the fabulous Ella Fitzgerald, the timeless Ella Fitzgerald playing Rodgers and Hart, and this is Every Time We Say Goodbye.

0: Well, that was a bonus track, everybody. And if anybody can remember or know what the title of that song was, please ring or give us a ring. Michael will tell you the number in a minute. Or
1: I think it was still written by Cole Porter.
0: It was. Now we're coming to the real thing, though. Okay. Every time we say goodbye, Michael.
1: And should I play that?
0: Yeah, go on.
1: That would be track 11.
0: Track 11.
1: Okay. Here we go.
0: Instead of 10.

0: I think that's one of my favourite Ella songs. And I think we all admire songwriters, music writers and songwriters, but that one in particular, I think, where you have to find a rhyme for finer, and he comes up with from major to minor and actually changes the key from major to minor.
1: Yes.
0: It's absolutely beautiful. I mean, who would think of a thing like that? Actually, Lily Allen came up with some wording to a rhyme with Tesco, and it was al fresco, dining al fresco.
1: Why not?
0: Yeah, and I know we're going to talk about Lily Allen
1: in a few minutes,
0: shortly today. Yeah. So there we are, Ella Fitzgerald. And you got a bonus track, everybody, as well.
1: I believe you can't find a word to rhyme with orange.
0: I've no idea about that.
1: That's supposed to be a well-known fact. You can't find a word to rhyme with orange.
0: Maybe you could change the word flange to something for lounge, or maybe. I don't know. I'll think about that. That's a challenge as well, isn't it?
1: Well, they are challenge.
0: Definitely a challenge. Very good.
1: The song Ella Fitzgerald has just sung goes down in my personal music-loving history, because when I was in my teens, I used to go to a youth club, and they kicked us out of the youth club at 10 o'clock, and we all used to say, having such a marvellous time, jiving and enjoying the company of fellow members. And one of us or the other would say, well, come on, all back to my house. The coffee is on. And we will listen to music. And in those days, we played music and listened to music and
0: drank coffee.
1: Depending.
0: Well, I hope you weren't putting the coffee down your ear, Michael.
1: depending on what mood you were in. Mm. And we had all these songs by Ella Fitzgerald, or sung by Ella Fitzgerald, Frank Sinatra, Mel Torme, Nat King Cole, and many, many more. And it was the days that I fell in love with Rodgers and Hart and George and Ira Gershwin and all those wonderful songwriters. And I didn't know that they were collectively known as the American Songbook or the Great American Songbook, but I certainly remembered the songs, remembered the words, the lyrics, and remembered the name of the composer and lyricist, and have never forgotten those names. And the beauty of songs sung by Ella Fitzgerald and Frank Sinatra is that they always sung the verse before the chorus. So you got the full version of the song as originally written. And I don't think anybody has done that ever since those days. So that's part of the thing that I always remember in my teens. They had competition in those days with a group called the Beatles. Now, in the late 50s, early 60s, pop groups started their infancy, especially in Liverpool, where we were born and bred and educated and enjoyed our formative years. And the Beatles were just one of the many groups that were up and coming in Liverpool. And it was in the days when they never sung their own compositions. They always sung songs by Buddy Holly, Jerry Lewis, Eddie Cochran, and so on. Even the Beatles, this was before the days that they started singing their own compositions, because that's one of the things that the Beatles did. They said, how on earth are we going to be different from all these other groups that are coming along? And they said, well, let's start writing our own material. And, of course, nobody can compete with that. But they did have a repertoire. Here's a piece of music that the Beatles and all the other groups of those early Liverpool days, the Mersey Beat, as they call it, has a typical song that they all sung. And this is on an album of songs by Paul McCartney. It's a complete indulgence on his part, as are a number of his albums. He brings together fine musicians, goes into a studio, probably pays for it out of his back pocket or whatever, and runs an album. This particular one was nostalgic songs of all the songs they sung in the early 60s. It's called No Other Baby.

Well, if you ever went to the Cavern or any of the venues where the Beatles and the other Merseybeat groups ever played, you would have heard that one because they all had a very similar repertoire and they copied each other. And it was in the days when they didn't write their own music, they just followed the style of other famous rock bands like Presley, who's the other one, Gene Vincent and so on. That was a complete indulgence of Paul McCartney. He brought that album out of nostalgic music of the days when he was doing all the clubs and pubs and bars in the days of the Beatles, early days. And on that album, it's tracks like Blue Jean Bop, Lonesome Town, Shake a Hand, I Got Stung, All Shook Up and so on. And for good measure, he throws in one or two of his own compositions. The good thing about that album is it's all very high tech. In those days, when he was reminiscing and playing those pieces in the first place, they all stood behind one microphone and plugged into one or two amplifiers and recorded on a single track recorder. So that album, beautiful as it is very high tech. The little note he put on the album about that track, Noah the Baby, written by two people called Bishop and Watson, he says, this is Paul McCartney, says, it's the most

most obscure song on the album, it was released as a single in 1958 by a British skiffle group called the Vipers. And he says, I've no idea how this one got so embedded in my memory. I haven't got that record, and I still, he said, I never had the record, and I still don't have it. Although I'm sure he did go out and buy a copy so that he could copy the exact style of No Other Baby. So that was a little bit of nostalgia. Talking about nostalgia, we every now and then on this programme we talk about famous people who have passed away since our last programme. And we used to be very into jazz on this programme in the days when it was exclusively a jazz programme. And we used to play a lot of Sonny Rollins. Now, Sonny Rollins, a very, very famous and influential person in world jazz, American saxophone player based in New York. He was born in 1930 and died in May, just recently, 2026. And he played with groups, he played by himself, and he also wrote one or two very famous pieces of music. I'm going to do two things. I'm going to play a piece actually played by Sonny Rollins. He didn't write it, but it was one of his normal repertoire. So here's the sound of Sonny Rollins and a piece of music called Reflections. And then in a few minutes' time, I'm going to play one of Sonny Rollins' famous own compositions.

Well, that was a piece of music called Reflections, played by Sonny Rollins, the famous American jazz saxophone player. And we're playing that because he passed away just recently in May in America. And what I'd like to do now is play one of Sonny Rollins' own compositions. It's almost a standard jazz classic and played by so many people. It's called Doxy, one of Sonny Rollins' own compositions. And here to play it is Cal Jader.

0: and the music fades away. That was Cal Jada, and it's spelt in a very unusual way. It's pronounced Jada, but it's spelt with a T. T-J-A-D-E-R. Cal Jada. And that was off his Greatest Hits album. And he was playing the piece of music written by the late Sonny Rollins called Doxy. And we played that because Sonny Rollins passed away in the month of May just recently. Well, you're listening right now to Liverpool Community Radio, coming to you on FM 106.7 if you're listening on your radio, or if you're listening on podcast, you might have caught us on the internet, where you all you need to do is tune in at www.spreaker.com/show/swerdlow. That's SWERDLOW-CO. And you can always listen at any time, round the clock, anywhere on your computer or smartphone. So we do hope you're enjoying the programme. We're about, well, more than halfway through. Hope you're enjoying the music. And sometimes, as I said to you, we go out at 2 o'clock in the morning and 8 o'clock in the morning. So if you're listening and you want some company with some nice, easy listening music, then we hope that this programme is doing just that. OK, Edward, your next piece is...
1: Yeah, from the and co side of the table here, I'm going to play a song by a singer whom I've always loved and admired ever since she made her appearance at the Troubadour back in the late 60s. Linda Ronstadt it is. She's got a most pure voice, and it's just so unfortunate she became ill a few years ago. She got Alzheimer's, but one of the symptoms that hit her right early on was her vocal cords, and she hasn't recorded now. She hasn't sung for years. But if you ever get the opportunity to listen to Linda Ronstadt, any of her albums, and also the work that she did with Emmylou Harris, and also with Emmylou and Dolly Parton, the trio, is always worth listening to. So I'm going to play a track now, which this one's for Caroline. Carol, I hope you're listening and you're not swimming or doing something else. I don't know, I'll see you a bit later. Carol, this is for you, and it's called I Will Always Love You.

0: Now, isn't that the purest, purest voice you've ever heard? It would reduce you to tears. It does to me every time. And I know that Dolly Parton wrote it and it's been covered so often. And it's such a fabulous song.
1: And she laughs all the way to the bank.
0: Well, she absolutely does, yeah. I don't think that, what's his name, Porter Wagner.
1: Yeah, Porter Wagner.
0: I don't think he was best pleased, but hey,
1: no.
0: He was holding the bank anyway.
1: Yes.
0: In those days.
1: It's a very strange story, the Porter Wagner and Dolly Parton story, in that he was jealously guarding her and he wanted her to be on his program.
0: Yeah.
1: And he says, well, I'm the one that made you famous. And she said, yeah, but I'm the one that did the singing and I really ought to be on my own by now. And was there ever a legal battle between the
0: two?
1: No,
0: there wasn't a legal battle. They just fell out, but they fell out almost amicably.
1: Yeah.
0: She did go on her own, but still sang from time to time on the Wagoner show.
1: And wasn't that song, I Will Always Love You, dedicated to him?
0: It was her goodbye to him.
1: Yeah, yeah.
0: I will always love you, but I don't want to get in your way. that first line, I don't want to be in your way.
1: Yes.
0: So that was her goodbye to him, but it was amicable. She's done well, very well, although she's just cancelled a residency in Las Vegas. You know, her husband of 100 years or so died quite recently, and I think it's just absolutely knocked her sideways.
1: Yes. Well, her career, when she left that country and western programme, her career went into orbit, and then Porter Wagner just... Nobody ever heard of him anymore, so...
0: Porter Wagoner show did go on for quite some time. The Hayride, the Louisiana Hayride, he was on that a few times as well. But, he just faded away and he's no longer with us.
1: Yeah.
0: Oh, and by the way, talking about Chris Rea, I've just had a look. I owe him an apology. Yes, you're right. He died in December 25.
1: Not long ago.
0: Not long ago. Yeah. And did you know he was one of seven children?
1: Mm-mm.
0: I just looked that up.
1: And he was British, wasn't he?
0: He was British, yeah. Sheffield.
1: Yes.
0: Sheffield.
1: He was one of these performers with an international voice, and you never could tell whether he was American or Australian, but he was British.
0: Mm. One of the endearing traits, if you ever go and see any of his shows, he never moves. His feet are plucked out on the ground, and he doesn't run around, doesn't talk, and et cetera. Just get up there and just... plays and sings, or you did.
1: You know who else is like that, or was like that? Roy Orbison just stood in one spot and the sound came out, beautifully pure, fabulous songs.
0: Yeah, absolutely.
1: Not many today's singers and performers follow in that vein.
0: Unless you're watching Eurovision and none of them stand still.
1: Well,
0: they don't know the meaning of the word.
1: Well, it used to be a song competition.
0: It used to be.
1: It's all about performance.
0: In the days of Sandy Shaw and Cliff Richard, congratulations.
1: Yes. I think, Cliff Richard waltzed around the stage a bit.
0: Well, he did a bit, but Sandy Shaw never did. Yeah. Just turned up with no shoes.
1: I'm going to tell you something interesting, which you may not know about. I was tuning in my radio not long ago, on a Sunday night, ready to go to bed. So it was about 11:30. And I came across someone singing a George Gershwin song. And I thought, oh, that's unusual. What radio station is this? And because it was not where I normally tune my radio in. And it was one of the famous Gershwin songs. And at the end of it, this lady comes on and says, well, I played that record for you, Doris, in Argyle, or Gladys in Renfrewshire, or whoever it was, somewhere in the world. And she said, I hope you're listening tonight. And I remember you wrote and told me that you have an allotment, and sometimes you listen to the music while you're playing and doing the garden in your allotment. And she goes on and on, talking to one particular listener who might have written in with a request.
0: Maybe it was her only listener.
1: Well, I can tell you, she has an enormous listening public. And the name of her programme is Beverly's World of Music. And it's only on BBC Wales. Now, I accidentally tuned in to BBC Wales. It's a three-hour programme, very formulaic, because she talks very smoothly and very quietly, and she talks to anybody who happens to be listening as if they are the one and only person listening. And she's got a really schmoozy what's the word to describe her style? She says, I hope you're schnuckled up in bed or sitting in your armchair or under a cosy duvet, and this is just for you, and it comes from me with lots of love.
0: Maybe we should learn something from that, Michael.
1: Well, yes.
0: Maybe we should change our style and become really snuggly as well.
1: Well, you've got to listen to her programme. It's on BBC Radio Wales on a Sunday night from 11 till 1.
0: Oh, my God.
1: So they must love her, or she must have this enormous listening public. And she has this marvellous programme. Every alternate piece of music is American... Great American Songbook. She loves male voice choirs, and it's so formulaic that at exactly midnight she plays exactly the same tunes, two or three tunes, like a trademark, to make people feel that they've putting on a familiar glove or whatever it is. But you must listen this out for it. It's quite astonishing, her style. She's a retired opera singer. And they got her up at one of these famous rugby matches at Cardiff Arms Park to sing the national anthem. And she's got an enormous following. And her name is Beverly Humphreys. And the programme is called Beverly's World of Music.
0: So now, dear listener, we all know what Michael does on a Sunday night. Hillary, I think you need to do something about all that. Don't give him the horlicks anymore.
2: He wouldn't listen. Anyway,
1: she always plays Perry Como, Frank Sinatra, Vic Damone, and she always plays Diana Krall. I don't think she's played this one. Anyway, here's Diana Krall.

0: beautifully sung. That was let's get it right.
1: Diana Krall.
0: Diana Krall, the Canadian, very talented jazz singer and pianist. And that was Don't Dream It's Over. She didn't write it. It was a very famous rock band came out with that one. And for the minute, I just can't think of their name, but it should be on the tip of my tongue. That was Diana Krall. And I'm now going to play a nice piece of music. Tell me about Sandy.
1: Well, funnily enough, this is by Dion and the Belmonts. And I heard a track from Dion a week or two ago called Donna, Donna, the Prima Donna. So I went into my Dion collection, and would you believe I can't find a Donna? So the nearest name, single name, that I could find was one called Sandy. So now you're going to listen to Sandy instead of Donna.

0: There you are. Poor old Dion stood up by Sandy, who was not true.
1: You couldn't sing that song with the false teeth.
0: Sandy.
1: Yeah, Sandy. I'm a very old Dion and the Belmonts fan. One of my all-time favourite pieces of music is Where or When, written by Rodgers and Hart.
0: It's on this album.
1: And I think the Dion and the Belmonts version of Where or When is one of the best. Mm. If you ever want to hear that song, I think Richard Rodgers and Lawrence Hart would have said that's one of our best interpretations of our song. Now, talking of interpretations of songs, just to remind you that you're listening to Liverpool Community Radio. On one side of the control panel is Edward and me, Michael, on this side. We're on the air for another 20 minutes or so, and I hope you're enjoying the music. We put this programme out, we record it, and it goes out from Liverpool Community Radio about eight times a week for about 4 weeks. Then we come into the studio and record it again.
0: And we do it all over again.
1: And we do it all over again. And it goes out for another 4 or 5 weeks. So we have to be very careful, because we can't just say next week is so-and-so, because you could be listening to this programme at the end of the run or at the beginning of the run. But just to give you an idea of the timing, the World Football Competition is on at the moment, the FIFA World Championships of World Football, and some very exciting games going on. We saw Croatia lose to England the other night. Quite an interesting match. So that's just to show you, that's at the very beginning of the tournament, and that's when we recorded this programme. But talking of interpretations, I'm going to play you a piece of music now by Lily Allen. It's one of her famous hits, and it's called Smile. And then Edward is going to play a piece of music, and I'm going to challenge and say the piece of music he's playing by someone else is a copy of Lily Allen. You see what you think. I'm going to play first the Lily Allen version of Smile.

0: Well, we're going to try and do a little bit of jiggery-pokery here and fade the Lily Allen version out and play the other one. Who's singing on this one?
1: This is Caro Emerald. Now, I played this the last time out, and this is where Michael heard it. Caro Emerald, she's Dutch, and this track is called Back It Up. And just listen to the intro and see what you think.

0: Now, you tell me if that's not a copy.
1: No, I don't think it's a copy at all. I think there are certain similarities. The beginning, certainly, the first 8 bars, maybe 12 bars, are similar, but it's not a copy. And I'm not quite sure which one came out first. I mean, the Caro Emerald, there's a compilation made in 2010, so her version would have been before that. And I don't know when Lily Allen's version would have been. Again, it'll be on a compilation of some description, probably.
0: But I think the style of singing, the tone of voice, the rhyming, the rhythm, the backing, I don't know, there's something about it. I just think Lily Allen would not have been best pleased.
1: Or Caro Emerald might not have been best pleased.
0: Ah, now that's something I don't know which came first. Anyway, just to show you, we play all sorts of pieces of music.
1: And we make comparisons because we hear things.
0: Yes. Here's a piece of music sung by a group called Pink Martini. And the story behind this is that nobody had ever heard of Pink Martini until in France there was a general strike. And it became one of the signature tunes of the various people that went on strike in France. Now, Pink Martini are an American group. You may remember their style. Very, very talented. Anyway, I'm going to play you the famous piece of music called Sympathique. And the story goes that in the lyrics, it's something like, I've done all my work, now it's time for me to have a smoke. Well, the people that went on strike said, well, that's just the theme that we did when we were going out on strike. Listen now to Pink Martini and Sympathique.

0: That was Pink Martini. If you ever get the chance to see them doing one of their live shows, you're in for a treat. Before they even come on stage, there's about 20 instruments laid out on the stage, and you wonder what on earth is going to happen to these different pieces of beautiful musical instruments. And then about 10 of them come on with a very talented pianist, and they put on quite a lively show. Tell me about a piece of music that you're going to play now.
1: Well now, Michael, this is it's a track called Poor Boy Blues. Just hold on a second. Don't press the button just yet. Poor Boy Blues. And it's played by, would you believe, Mark Knopfler. Mm. Mark Knopfler and Chet Atkins.
0: Oh, yes.
1: Now, there's a throwback. Those of you who are Chet Atkins fans know of his finger-picking style. He and Jerry Reed and others. This one's going back to 1990 or 1991. And, of course, we all know Mark Knopfler. So he and Chet Atkins got together. They put together this album. It's produced by Mark Knopfler. It's called Poor Boy Blues.
0: Very good. They do a very good YouTube clip of the two of them playing. Mm. Anyway, let's give a listen now.

0: Well, there we are, come to the end of the programme. 2 hours just flashed by. Hope you've enjoyed listening to our music and our little bit of chat and so on. We'll be on the air probably in about 5 or so weeks' time. If you're listening to this right at the beginning of our output, that's about 5 weeks. But if you're listening towards the end of it in June or July, we'll be on the air very soon. So do hope you're going to stay with us again when we come on the air. From me, Michael, and from Edward.
1: And Co.
0: And Co, yes.
1: From me and Hillary on this side of the desk. Yeah. Cheerio, everybody. Have a great summer and be happy and stay healthy.
0: Okay, bye for now.

Hi everyone, I'm Jo from Jobs Plus Toxteth. If you live in Liverpool late, you're out of work, thinking about a career change, or just need a bit of support, we are a local, friendly team who are here to help you with anything from CVs, job searching, applications, and interview practice. We also hold small community events to help people get out of the house, mix with their neighbours, and that helps them with stress and it eases loneliness. We've also got an amazing garden space and it looks beautiful this time of year with all the flowers in bloom and the Toxteth birds and the bees are loving it too. As well as all that, we can help you find training and connect you to real local opportunities. Plus, we've got guaranteed interviews with some of the biggest employers in the city. You can find us at 3 Kelvin Grove in Toxteth. It's just a short walk from Prince's Park Gates. We're open Monday to Friday, 9 till 4:30. You don't need to struggle alone. Pop in, have a chat, have a cuppa, and let Jobs Plus Toxteth help. So, why not call us on 07 483 426 969. If you haven't got a pen,

My name's Steve Farragher, and I'm here to explain to you all about the LCR Club 100. 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I realise £100 is a big ask, especially at the moment. 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In return for being part of Club 100, you'll get a framed certificate, an LCR mug, and the chance to be a guest on our programme, Kenny Ireland Discs. But more importantly, you'll get a warm, fuzzy feeling that you or your organisation is contributing to a worthwhile community project. You can either make a one-off payment by Bax of £100 or set up a monthly standing order of only £8.34. Donations need to be made to Kensington Vision, which is all one word, Community Interest Company via the Co-op Bank. Our SOR code is 089299. That's 089299. And our bank account details are 65255654. That's 65255654. If you'd like more information or more details, then contact me, Steve Farragher, by emailing steve@l-c-r.co.uk. 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

presented by our band of 30 local volunteers who give up their spare time to produce programs for you, the listener. 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I realise £100 is a big ask, especially at the moment. But in reality, this £100 equates to eating one Greg steak bake or drinking one Starbucks coffee a week. In return for being part of Club 100, you'll get a framed certificate, an LCR mug, and the chance to be a guest on our programme, Kenny Island Discs. But more importantly, you'll get a warm, fuzzy feeling that you or your organisation is contributing to a worthwhile community project. You can either make a one-off payment by BACS of £100 or set up a monthly standing order of only £8.34. Donations need to be made to Kensington Vision, which is all one word, Community Interest Company via the Co-op Bank. Our SOR code is 089299. That's 089299. And our bank account details are 65255654. That's 65255654. If you'd like more information or more details, then contact me, Steve Farragher, by emailing steve@l-c-r.co.uk. Or you can even call into the LCR studio, 53 to 57 Holt Road. And you can also see what your donation is delivering to the community. Thanks very much for listening.

0: Good afternoon to all our listeners on this not quite a sunny day, but it's more bearable, I think, isn't it? There's a few times in the last 2 weeks where I felt like I was in that film Ice Cold in Alice, you know, when they're going across the desert and they turn up and have a glass of Carlsberg lager at the end. You know, it's summer. You know what? Everyone's going to forget this at some point. You know, in the winter, we go, it's never a very nice summer. We have had a great summer. Enjoy it.
1: Yeah.
0: It's better when it's slightly more bearable like today, but never mind. Regarding the last thing that played out about the club on, we did get another kind donation from an organisation called Peloton yesterday, who gave us another. So it's still open. If you still want to donate, we're up to about £3,000 now, which... It's not a bad result for the first time we've done something on this. I'm going to try and make it an annual thing.
2: A Peloton like an exercise?
0: No, yeah. that's a commercial company. There's a local organisation called Peloton Co-op, which used to maintain all the, you know, the green bikes.
2: Yeah,
0: used to get thrown into canals and off Otterspool Prom.
2: Yeah,
0: and you know, wrecked everywhere. They used to be the company that maintained them. I think for the first three years. And they developed into a co-op. They've got a thing called a bike kiosk by the university main entrance, you know, where the student union is. I think you can buy bikes and get your bikes repaired there.
2: Cool.
0: And they organise bike rides around the city and different places. A guy called Danny runs it, or was one of the main people. Yeah. Known Danny for a few years now.
2: Oh, great.
0: And he, you know, got him in an arm lock and got the 100 quid off him instead. Easy, actually. He's not like that. He's a great guy, actually.
2: Yeah.
0: So if you're interested in finding out about bikes, go down. They have volunteers as well.
2: Yeah,
0: brilliant. They do really good organised bike rides with stewards and everything. So it's Friday. We're still all in mourning for, you know, the fact it's not coming home.
2: Yeah.
0: It's not coming home, lads.
2: Will it ever?
0: I'm
2: 60 years.
0: I'm 70 at the end of the month. I'm trying to work out.
2: In your lifetime.
0: If it's another 30 years, I'll be like that, sitting in some home, and they'll be probably going, let's come home. And I'm going, you know what?
2: I'm not bothered anymore.
0: Yeah.
1: I think I did a count the other day. I think I've watched 16 World Cups.
2: Wow. Yeah.
1: 66. I remember as a kid watching them with the Alpha, like, watching the first game against Uruguay. They drew 0-0. I remember watching against Argentina when the fella, the Argentinian captain, who died the other week, actually, Rattan, R-A-T-T-I-N. I can't remember his first name. He passed away the other week. But he refused to get sent off in the end. It's at Wembley in the semi-finals. The police had to come on the pitch. The bobbies. You know, the old school bobbies with the hats on. Bobby's helmets. And he got escorted off the pitch, and then obviously the other night,
2: Argentinian passion again.
1: No flair from England, just functional. You know what I mean? Let's drop back. You think they're at war sometimes? I think these England players
0: don't play like a team, do they?
1: No. And naturally, the manager, who's German, of course, he's getting pelters,
0: isn't he?
1: Yeah.
2: It's always easy to blame the manager, isn't it? But at the end of the day, it's the team on the night, isn't it? That's what makes
0: that's what you get for having a German manager.
1: Exactly.
0: We've got a British manager. We lose better when we've got a British manager.
1: The British manager we've had, English managers we've had. Remember the fella, Sam Allardyce? He was allegedly taking bribes. He got sacked on the spot. Didn't even manage them for one game, I don't think. You know what I mean? So would you rather have someone like that? Blah, blah, blah.
2: Bobby Robson as
1: Bobby
2: well.
1: Robson.
2: You know, you remember the managers when they did well, don't you? Mm. And got to the finals, kind of thing, you know. But then they lose that important last game and then they're the worst in the world, aren't they? You know, they did well to get the team to where they got them to, you know.
1: Well, the stuffy FA, back in Terry Venables, I think he's the best England manager we've had, apart from Alf Ramsey.
0: I'll tell.
1: But he had all kinds of dodgy things going on, allegedly, didn't he? Tax evasion and stuff. So the FA said, no, we can't have someone like that. You know, probably.
0: It's got a German in.
2: They're trustworthy.
1: Well, if you compare it to all the shenanigans going on with Infantino and Donald Trump and all that, you know, and you know, allowing players who've been sent off to play again.
0: You'd have to be Jack
1: like
0: the Ripper, wouldn't you, to not be able to get the job?
1: I know. But I feel a sense, maybe not in Liverpool, but watching the telly and stuff like that, Sky Sports and all the others, and all, most of the interviews getting on with the fans are being held in south of England. People crying, you know, crying over spilt beer and stuff like that, you know, in them bulbs, what do you call them, the box. The amount of ale, I mentioned this on the Wednesday show, the amount of ale that's wasted. No,
2: I nearly went to Box Park in Liverpool, but I thought, I was thinking...
1: Was it up in Baltic Street?
2: Yeah, up the Baltic Triangle there, mate, yeah. And I thought, well, if you lose, it'd probably be the worst place to be in the world, thing, really, be people pelting things and, you know, throwing chairs at the wall and all that kind of thing. So maybe not.
1: Well, it's the amount of ale that gets, as I say, gets wasted, because every time England get a corner these days, they're throwing ale all over each other. It's like I pretend, imagine, I watch the match at home by myself and I like to
0: watch it. You throw my beer over yourself.
1: That's what I'm saying,
0: over
1: myself like that.
2: Yeah, kind of Kestrel over you.
1: What have I just done that for?
0: You pay for someone to come around the house and pour beer over. Allegedly. 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We're online. 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You should be able to see all our previous programmes, New Daily Croissant and the rest of the stuff we've ever done. You can just click on them and listen to them. And we do get a lot of people listening on there. We get a couple of thousand a month listening that way.
1: Great.
0: 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It doesn't. You can't like go back to the beginning or something like that. It just plays what's going out.
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0: 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Then it's DAB.
1: Yeah.
0: And then obviously online or via Alexa.
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0: 106.7. Yeah. Got it tattooed on my arm.
1: I listen to that on my ghetto blaster. If I can't catch the show live, I'll listen to... And for a technophobe like me, even I can do it. Just type in Liverpool Community Radio, Spreaker.com, and then the whole list of all the shows. And they go back a long time, don't they?
2: There's loads on there. There's stuff there from like 10 years ago or longer, isn't there? Like I was looking through it the other day. Yeah, all kinds. Some of your plays.
0: I've just put we did this programme a long time ago now. It's possibly 12 years ago. We did a Christmas carol. I felt so funny about this doing this programme in a heat wave. I was telling someone about it and I said, you know, it was like one of the best things we ever did, and we didn't have all as much of the technology as we've got now. And this guy popped up one day. Have you ever seen Miracle on 34th Street? Santa Claus. This bloke turned up, tweed suit, walking stick, big white beard. And
2: wasn't Kris Kringle, was it?
0: No, it was Sandy. It was Sandy Hall.
2: Sandy Shaw for Santa.
1: Sandy
0: Hall. And he's got a very sort of, an actor's voice. He used to work for the BBC. And he said, I've been listening to you and I want to see if I can help you, you know.
1: Yeah.
0: And I said, I've always wanted someone to read out a Christmas carol. The whole, it's not a big book, you see. So he read it out for us.
1: He was brilliant.
0: Not on the spot. Yeah. He went away and, you know, edited
2: it. Yeah.
0: But it's a fantastic book. And a fantastic recording as well. We play it most Christmases. We didn't play it last Christmas.
1: No.
0: But it still stands up. And
2: How long is it, Steve?
0: It's 2.5 hours.
2: Is it? Yeah.
0: No, it's, but obviously you can stop and start it if you're listening.
2: Yeah.
0: So put it on Spreaker. So you just look for a Christmas carol.
1: Oh, I'll do that.
2: I saw your Facebook post and I was thinking, what's that? I thought at first we'd done a play of it at some point. Yeah. That's what you're playing now.
0: No, I was listening to one on another community radio station. I think it was in Manchester. And it was all like laser beam sounds and all this sort of stuff. Mm. And I thought, it's completely got away from, he does variations on the voices. He doesn't do like big characterizations. Mm. But he does Tiny Tim like that. Tiny Tim got up and said, God bless us all. Yeah. You know, but it's great. Yeah. I was listening to it yesterday. And I was only going to listen to a couple of seconds of it. And I thought, I'm got about half an hour into it. And I thought, it's not Christmas. Christmas in July. Like, what am I doing? So have a listen. And if you get it, save it for Christmas.
3: Yeah. Mm. No, it's a very good movie, though. The Netflix version's really good.
0: Which one?
3: The Netflix
0: Scrooge?
3: One.
0: Scrooge?
3: Yeah, the Netflix
2: one. There's
3: so
2: many versions.
3: Yeah. Well, the Netflix one's really good. It's like, I love the Christmas carol,
0: Well, you should listen to this because it's got all the old language in it as well.
3: I've got to do them, as you say, and I absolutely am glad that it's that book because I love the film.
0: Well, you know, sometimes when you have to revise for your GCSE...
3: Let's watch the movie.
0: You watch the movie. Now, sometimes the movies are completely different.
3: Totally, the Netflix one is.
0: To the book, but this is the book being read out.
2: Do you know what? There's a book called World War Z. It's one of my favourite books.
0: Oh, yeah,
2: books.
0: About that, yeah.
2: Yeah, by Mel Brooks' son, it's written by. And it's, the book is literally amazing.
0: Yeah.
2: The film, it's got the same title, and that's where it ends. Yeah. It's nothing the same, is it, at all? So if that was ever on GCSE, little tip for you, don't watch the film and think you're going to be able to do your exam, because it's literally nothing.
0: Because you failed already. Yeah. Just know that one simple thought. You failed it.
1: Yeah. But there's different ways. Sorry, Steve. There's different ways of learning. I'm listening to Joe saying it's GCSEs, and he's got the Scrooge Christmas Carol. Really, it's called, isn't it?
0: It is. Yeah,
1: yeah, yeah.
0: And it's a ghost story.
1: That's right.
0: Yeah, so don't think about it.
2: It's a great story.
3: It's a ghost story. Yeah. That's
1: but there's different ways of learning, isn't it? Some people are better at learning through listening, or to reading, and stuff like that.
2: Calisthenics, you know, like an idiot.
3: I learn by watching stuff, or like I learn by listening to stuff, which is I think it's because I'm more, like, musically adapted, so I listen to stuff, like, or if I'm, like, there, or I'll make a song about it. That's how I remember stuff, which is a good thing about my revision.
2: I think it's, like, the options that are available now are those, whereas back in our day it was text.
0: Or if Taylor Swift writes a song about it, that's it,
2: I watched the thing years ago, Paul Daniels, it was going on about it, and it was a memory technique that
0: he uses. I remember that.
2: And he says the more silly you associate the memory with, like, split the word that you're trying to remember into two, and like, it'll be like a snake and an elephant or whatever. You'll remember the snake and elephant more than you remember the word, but the word, that will help you remember the
0: actual
2: remembering
0: word. People's names. Like,
2: I do it a lot.
0: If it was Eddie, I know his name's Eddie Cotton, I'd imagine a cotton reel above his head. Stuff like that. I remember doing that with a couple of people. There was one, of course. There was a guy called Ian Marcus, and I imagined the coronet, you know, crown above his head. Because he was a Marquis, and I can still remember that now, 40 years later. It's funny, isn't it?
2: Yeah. I don't know why I always struggle to remember the word antihistamine. You know when people talk about, need some antihistamine? That word will never come to it. I always go, hay fever tablets. But the way I remember it now is I've used that technique, and I think of anti, and a snake, hiss. And that, anti-snakes. Antihistamine.
0: Anti-snake bite.
2: It does work, though, that technique. The more silly you associate the thing with, the easier it is to remember.
0: I better introduce these three disembodied voices. Obviously, there's me, Steve Farragher, today. Always on a Friday, never on a Monday. We've got Eddie Cotton. Cotton reel above his head.
1: Well, I'm Spanish today. Hola.
0: Hola.
2: Not French. No. And we've got... because of the World Cup.
0: Jed Dot Harnick. That's how I remember your names.
2: That's right. Yeah. Jed Dot. You see it on an email.
0: We got Joe.
3: Hi.
0: What's your second name, Joe?
3: Murphy.
0: Potato bugger.
1: Full name, that.
0: Spud Murphy. Murphy. There you go.
2: That's a good name, Joe Murphy, isn't it? Yeah. It sounds like, you know, he could be a boxer.
3: Last year, we don't go there.
0: Be a featherweight, wouldn't you? Be running around the ring like Stan Lovell.
2: Maybe one with jockey.
1: Do you know that George Formby film when he's in the boxing ring?
0: Oh, yeah.
1: He shouted, "Oh,
0: brother!" He's been a jockey, a pilot, ice skater. Yeah.
1: Was he a spy one time? I can't remember.
0: I think he was.
3: All I'd be worried about is me to walk out songs with Taylor Swift. That's all I'd be worried about. What? I wouldn't be boxing. I just want to walk out songs with Taylor Swift.
0: I'm only here for the Battle of Lucas AIDS.
3: I'm only here for the drink.
0: I like spitting in the buckets. So, anyways, the new Daily Croissant. We're on 12 till 2 till today, which is the live thing you're listening to. And then we're on again at 6 o'clock tonight, so you can listen to us while you're having your tea. And we're on 10 o'clock tonight, you can listen to us while you go to sleep, except for Wednesday nights when it's the new Wednesday night phone-in, which we actually got, well, when I said you phoned them, we phoned them. It's called WTF.
2: I did phone, technically.
0: Yeah, WTF. Yeah. What's the frequency?
1: Oh, is that what it means?
0: Well, the other reason.
1: Of course,
2: I never thought of the what's the frequency when I saw the initials.
0: You thought, what the flip? Yeah.
2: Yes, I did,
0: It's ambiguous. So if you listen on a Wednesday night at 10 o'clock, and it's live as well, we're down in the studio, you can phone in, you can text message. We had a few text messages. Keep getting text messages on my own phone. So we didn't read them on Wednesday night. So sorry about that. I can't remember his name now. I'm just picturing something over his head.
2: You must know if you've got your phone number.
0: No, I don't know. Well, you've probably got it off the website, but I'm going to send him a text back saying phone in. So you can also phone in and text on today's number, which is 07761908063. That's 07761908063. 8063. You can text in and say, you know, what you know, you can join in the conversation that we're having with what we're talking about. So I think we'll probably be talking a little bit about it's the last day of Starmer's rule, isn't it? Starmer's rule.
2: Yeah, and good old Andy Burnham on Monday.
0: He's taken over as leader of the party today, and he's actually taken over as PM. We can talk a little bit about that later, and if there's anything in the papers, we can do that. Let's not talk about England.
1: No.
0: It's all gone now. It's behind us.
2: Can't do nothing about it now.
0: Anything else in the papers? So the first hour, we look at the papers. We talk about stuff. There's no guests today. Didn't manage to get one, so we'll be talking, doing a bit of, you know, what do you call it, blather, banter, whatever you call it, after 1 o'clock. But we've also got the community readouts as well at 1 o'clock or so. So remember to get a pen and paper before one, or we'll give you a couple of minutes, we'll give you a warning on that. In the meantime, let's have some adverts.

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3: 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We're open Monday to Friday, 9 till 4:30. 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But don't forget, if you do get in touch, make sure you mention that you heard about us on Liverpool Community Radio.
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0: Here we go. Just a quick bit of information about advertising. We have an advertising package, and we don't usually say this, but I'm thinking it's quite attractive. Maybe people are still going, I don't know how much it's going to cost. They say it's cheap, but it's not. What we do is we have a Job Centre Plus Toxith actually took advantage of this. It's £300, £299, and that pays for the production of the advert. You can write it yourself or we can write it. We do the production. We can provide someone to do a voiceover, but they provided one of their people to do it. And also, it goes out for 30 days. So it's £299 for 30 days. And then after that, it's £100 a month. And if you want it for 6 months, it's only £500. So it's well within most small organisations. But don't spend it on YouTube and, and Tickets to Talk or whatever it's called, Tic-Tac-Toe.
1: Yeah, it's a bargain. It's reaching local community. You won't find anything else at that price.
0: And, people, we make them listen anyway. We play it twice, so...
1: Yeah, if you put like an ad in the Echo, like in print, it would like cost more than that.
0: Yeah,
1: do you know what I mean?
0: Yeah.
1: And it's going to reach further than that.
0: I'm thinking of doing obituaries on it as well. You can.
1: Oh God!
0: No, no,
1: I don't.
0: No, why not?
2: It was the woman who did that interview, that advert. She's from the job centre.
0: She's one of the people
2: who was really good.
0: Benefited from their stuff. She was really good. Yeah, she didn't do it in one take, but it wasn't many takes.
2: Yeah.
0: There's sometimes you get people, and it's like 2 days later, you're still trying to get into.
1: What was she kind of talking about from a job centre perspective?
0: Well, she I don't know if she works there now, but or she's a volunteer, but she'd started off, I won't say, what her issues were, because I've not got permission to, but she getting involved with that organisation has helped her considerably. We think we have effective adverts, and we think there's, we sort of know there's lots of people listening. Mm. What we can't do is check up, who's reacting to them, which is why in their advert I said to them at the end, just say if people contact you, say that you're aired on Liverpool Community Radio.
1: Yeah.
0: So there's a bit of we've had 15 people, who wouldn't have contacted us but because of the advert. We had one person, and this is going back about 2 years ago, from Adult Education Services, and they actually collected the data on the people who turned up to their event. And something like 60% of the people who turned up event. Yeah. I'm only talking about 15, 20 people.
1: On average, it's still a good percentage.
0: So, 60% more people turned up because they listened to LCR. And there's also, you can look up statistics as well, let's say, which age groups listens and reacts to adverts on the radio more compared to things like YouTube adverts. Talked a couple of weeks ago about the council doing a YouTube advert for £100,000. To say that people can put four different things in the recycling bin.
1: YouTube captures a big audience, but it's not the whole audience.
0: Yeah.
1: There's a lot of people who don't like to go online or you'll have smartphones and
0: what
1: stuff.
0: What do you
1: like
0: do on
1: that,
0: YouTube? You press skip, don't you?
3: Exactly.
0: As soon as the advert's halfway through.
3: That's what I do. I don't like the advert.
0: You don't sit there going, oh, it's an advert.
1: Yeah, you never watch an advert.
3: Only on like...
0: We make you listen to
3: the free.
0: You don't say anything else while it's on.
3: Only on like ITV. You watch the advert.
0: So if you are, then contact me, Steve, at l-c-yard. It's getting a bit laborious out there, isn't it? l-c-yard.co.uk or give me a call on my number, which is 0779-2854-3070. We sort something out for you. We also have a sponsorship deal as well, which... SBW law take advantage of, and that's not terribly expensive.
2: Yeah,
0: for 6 months worth of sponsorship,
2: and doing worthwhile work for the local residents as well, local tenants. Because I know for a fact, me included, of having loads of issues with their certain housing associations. I won't mention them right now.
0: Yeah,
2: who promise to do stuff and then leave it. I mean, my example is my boiler is half on the blinks for about a year now. In other words, I have to switch it on by the wall. I can't dare to even think about touching the on-off buttons because the circuit board is faulty. So when they came the other day to do the annual gas check, the guy was honest with me and he said, this is about 30-odd years old. Now I've lived in my flat in Huntley Road.
0: She was having a little cake with some cans on and saying, happy
1: 2001. Yeah, dear boy.
2: Late July 2001. Blows your mind thinking about it. Longest I've ever lived in one place, 25 years.
0: You've been condemned.
2: But the boiler was there then. Yeah. So by rights, it should be replaced anyway. But the guy who turned up the other day, he said it's going to cost about at least £3,000. So they're very reticent about
0: what's their boiler.
2: Exactly.
0: Yeah, they've got to look after the property.
1: Yeah, I've got 25 years worth of rent off you as well. Kind of thing.
2: There you go.
1: They're doing all right.
2: So, yeah, that's, so the law firm, they do come in. Not that I've used them, but I can imagine for other people, you know, the, it's a go-to.
0: Especially if you've got a private landlord. Anyway, onward and upward with the programme. We look at the papers, so what we're going to do is I'll throw it around the room. We're going to start, Eddie.
2: Yeah, go on. Where have you got? Get me glasses up. Front page of the Echo. Excuse me. Calls to pressure USA to reopen Lucy's case. There's a young girl called Lucy Harrison, a local girl who went over to the States to visit her dad, and they ended up arguing about, would you believe, Donald Trump.
0: Oh, no.
2: And he shot her dead in the chest.
0: The dad?
2: The dad.
1: Oh,
2: yeah,
1: Donald Trump. God.
2: Pressure's mounting on the government to call on authorities to reopen the case of Lucy Harrison, who was shot dead by her dad at his home in America. Lucy, from Warrington, was killed in January 25 at her dad's home near Dallas in Texas after they had argued about US President Donald Trump. A grand jury in Collin County decided against indicting Chris Harrison, Chris with a K, and no criminal case was brought against him. However, earlier this year, an inquest into the 23-year-old's death found Mr. Harrison had, quote, recklessly shot his daughter in the chest while they were both in his bedroom. The court heard he had been drinking on the day he shot Miss Harrison. He had been purportedly taken her by the hand into his bedroom shortly before he was due to drive her and her boyfriend, Sam Littler, to the airport. Senior coroner for Cheshire, Jacqueline Devenish, said his actions had amounted to unlawful killing on the grounds of gross negligence and manslaughter. The inquest here, Mr. Harrison had drank 500 ml of vintage Chardonnay without his family knowing on the day of Lucy's death. He claimed to have pulled his 9mm Glock handgun from its case, retrieved from his bedside cabinet under a stack of books, and as he lifted the firearm, it discharged and killed his daughter. Nearly finished now. It followed a big argument between the pair about President Trump. Lucy's boyfriend Sam said on the morning of January the 10th, 2025, his partner had asked her, Dad, how would you feel if I was the girl in that situation and I'd been sexually assaulted? Chris Harrison replied he had two other daughters who lived with him, so it would not upset him that much. Nice, Dad.
0: Yeah.
2: But that's it, basically. There's an ongoing case now. They're trying to reopen this case.
1: So did he not get prosecuted for it then?
2: No, he said
1: that
2: just
1: is
2: said
1: mental,
2: it.
1: Isn't it?
2: Yeah, they said there was a little case to answer. They thought they took the view that it was the US.
1: Like accidental.
2: Accidental, yeah. That's what
1: that's
2: he's claiming.
1: Crazy, that, isn't it?
2: Imagine that. Killing your daughter like that. Why would you argue with, you know, Donald Trump?
0: Why would you get drunk that much anyway?
2: Exactly. 500 mil of Chardonnay, I don't know what that is.
0: Half a litre.
2: Well, yeah.
0: Big pint.
2: A big pint of.
0: Yeah, a pint of Chardonnay, basically. Is. Yeah, most of a bottle.
2: And he's drunk already. Yeah.
0: Yeah.
2: I don't know. Yeah, but anyway, that's the main story. Also, man who kicked and punched dog to death, sentenced. That's on page 6.
1: Well, yeah, someone who killed his dog got sentenced just when he killed his daughter, didn't.
0: It's America, though, isn't it? You know, where guns are illegal.
1: Quite right on the dog thing, though. Yeah. I hate it.
2: He got a suspended sentence and walked out the court in town there, smoking a vape, said the Echo. So he didn't care. It looks like he didn't care less.
0: I've got some detail of that one later.
2: Yeah.
0: Just headlined them up.
2: And teeing off, the Open Golf Championship started yesterday. I was watching that, and it's on until Sunday. And local hero Tommy Fleetwood, he's got a huge army of fans everywhere he goes on that golf course. He's getting cheered to the rafters.
1: Oh.
2: So whether that adds pressure to his game or not, you don't know. It can be flaky golf, you know what I mean?
0: Yeah.
2: It can get you mentally, you know, the golfers. And the Blues prepare to kick off summer fun. They're playing Dundee. Obviously in Scotland tomorrow, so all the Evertonians starting to get ready. I know a few Evertonians are going up there as well, nice. Treating it as a holiday. Yeah,
0: bring us some cake back, some Dundee cake.
2: yeah, and that's the headlines in Theco.
0: But we'll go into more stories later. Jed, Rage Against the Machine.
1: Rage Against the Machine, indeed. Yeah, yeah. So I was just looking for paper, and what I've seen and jumped out to me. Is my mic all right?
0: It's okay, I've just turned it down a little bit.
1: Okay, I'm being a bit loud, am I? Sorry about that.
0: No, it's just you're
1: never
0: loud.
1: No, what are you? So, apparently Spain and Greece could hit 50 degrees in the next decade. So, would that make them destinations you couldn't go on holiday in then? Because 50 degrees is pretty...
2: About 124 degrees.
1: Yeah,
2: Fahrenheit, isn't it?
1: Crazy, that, isn't it?
2: Yeah.
1: Holiday favourites are going from hot to extreme, says Lucy May Oliver. The Mediterranean has long represented the perfect British summer escape, but as climate change intensifies, heat waves across southern Europe, the idea of simply chasing the sun is becoming more complicated. Holidaymakers are increasingly arriving in destinations already facing the consequences of extreme heat, from wildfire risks to health warnings. The question scientists are now exploring is not whether Europe's summer will become hotter, but how far temperatures could rise in the decades ahead. Highest temperature ever recorded in Europe was 48.8 degrees centigrade in Sicily in 2021. So if you consider 50 degrees then to be even above that, it would, you know, it would seem like uncomfortably too hot.
0: You wouldn't be able to do anything. But we know we're like when we're on all day, you know, British people, you know, milk bottles on legs go rushing out
1: and
0: stay as long as, you know, they come out looking like a lobster that's just about to be eaten.
1: But even like, you know, I don't know if you knew, but I'm off to Las Vegas next week.
0: Get married.
1: Don't ever mention it. that reaches like temperatures of like 120 and things like that. So it's even hotter than that. And that's the Sahara, you know. So that's quite worrying, really.
0: Good hotel, that though, the Sahara's.
1: That we're staying at the Sahara.
0: Oh, yeah.
1: Did I tell you that as well?
2: I learned my lesson years ago as a kid, I was about 12 years of age. We all gang of us all used to go out and days out and all that. Went to Formby, I was at Ainsdale. I call it Ainsdale. And I got to wear the most horrendous sunburn. No, it's swimming in the sea.
0: Oh, yeah.
1: And the salt water.
2: For about a week, I felt sick with it and everything. Yeah. It was horrible.
1: Sunstroke.
2: Learned a lesson there. I thought, never again.
1: You know what I said there about wildfires as well in that story then? There's a terrible trend, isn't there, at the moment of young people. I know it's always happened, but I think it's teenagers. I don't know for sure. That's what reportedly it is. I don't want to aim it at anyone, but setting fire to like the dry grass and stuff like that in like open areas,
0: just
1: like
0: for the lark.
1: Like where close to where I live, where I take the dogs and everything, is that festival gardens. What used to be the garden festival, and that is like just being left to become a green area now. Yeah. So you know, 10-foot high weeds and all kind of thing. But in this climate now, it's full of yellow grass. And every time I go there, a whole hill is black, kind of thing. And, like, how that is any fun to anyone, I just don't know, because the wildlife that must be getting wiped out and things, you know what I mean? Rabbits, mice, et cetera, kind of thing.
0: The fire engines come out, don't they? That's it.
1: Yeah,
0: it could, though, because apparently broken glass acts like a magnifying glass, you know what I mean?
1: Yeah, yeah.
0: It might not be, you know, I'm not sticking up for anyone who starts a fire, but, you know, there's different ways, especially... I don't know whether it's hot enough for spontaneous combustion, but you know,
1: probably not. I mean, it is an area. I'm not pointing a finger at anyone, but in the same car park, you see those those laughing gas canisters, least 20 of them every day, kind of thing, around the bin and things like that. So it kind of, you know, does make sense that it
0: hanging
1: probably
0: around,
1: is.
0: Or something.
1: All that kind of stuff.
2: Have they managed to pour out the fires at Northwest tonight, the other week, to the day, Monday or Tuesday it was, and whole swathes of the landscape has been set fire.
1: Yeah, around Sheffield and everything, all the moors and that.
2: East Lancashire as well. So fingers crossed. But one thing I learned a few years ago, when you have a fire like that, nature has a great way of being able to
0: grow again. Well, it is an agricultural technique to actually burn stuff, but obviously control burn, because obviously a lot of carbon that goes, you know, with whatever's left goes into the soil and enriches the soil. But don't do it if you don't know what you're doing, you know.
2: Of course,
0: the farmer wants his stuff burning here,
2: I'll
0: just burn it there and see what happens.
1: Well, on the same show, it was a farm on the like that Widnes Tarbuch Island corridor there. And kids had set his wheat field on fire, and like that was his profit gun.
2: That's his livelihood.
0: Popcorn.
1: It was loud bangs were heard.
0: There's kids walking around with buckets full of popcorn.
1: Popcorn from the sky. Whoa! Cloud had a chance of me.
0: It's not a joke.
1: No, it wasn't funny. But no, it's a terrible thing to do that, because, like I say, it's the wildlife that suffers, isn't it? Horrible.
0: Joe.
3: Well, I have to admit, there's nothing really on the front, just other than the World Cup, which I can't get into. But I've seen, everyone knows I'm a big Little Mix fan, and the Daily Mirror have covered the big story about Jessie Nelson with her kids who have got SMA. We were talking about it before off air as well. Basically, she said to the Mirror that it's just sad it took my story to get it to this place. If it had been taken seriously a few years ago, maybe my girls wouldn't be in the situation. So she's basically talking about the treatment that doesn't get, like, the SMA treatment. And because she's obviously opened up to her on Instagram, it's obviously got loads more like support and stuff.
1: Do we know what SMA is? Sorry, Joe.
3: It's the I actually have no clue. I don't follow her that much, to be fair.
0: That's what you get to be for being a celebrity correspondent, like,
3: I don't follow her that much anymore.
1: Sneak, you know, they've got disabilities.
3: I think it's more where you can't walk, or like you get I think it's like where you get polarized. I'm not too sure.
0: Look it up.
3: I don't say anything.
0: Does it say?
3: No, that's just a heel break, because that's how you get tested. It doesn't say it, actually.
2: Sounds awful, though, isn't
3: it? Yeah, it sounds very awful, but yeah. It's just more where, like, I think it's more, it's very a disability, but it's more of like a physical one more than a mental one. Right. So it's more like, she's trying to get people to test their babies. It's a heroin disease,
0: So her two children have both got it. So it's
3: her twin children. Yeah. So she didn't know until this year, January. So she's like trying to spread awareness to get tested. Yeah. So that she's telling everyone to go to the doctors and get foot tested and stuff. Okay. She said that her touch future is still uncertain as medics assess how much of their muscle is wasted away. So it's a muscle condition, so it's where they can't use your muscles much.
1: Yeah.
3: Jessie said that she is told irreversible nerve damage means they will likely never walk.
0: Yeah.
3: She said Keir Starmer's medical authorities have agreed to screen all newborns, so they're trying to get it more. So that's what the government is doing.
0: Well, you won't know this, but it needs to be probably screened during gestation when you're pregnant, really.
3: Yeah, I think so, because you can't do it when your kid's like two.
0: I'm not saying people should be.
3: Because this is what happened with them, and they can't get a cure. Because you can get a cure, but you can't get a cure at least. Like, it's going to be really early. She says it's a bit of sweet feeling at the same time. It's hard because I don't want it to sound like I'm not grateful and happy about it. What has just happened is amazing, but it's sad that it took my story to get to this place, to give it this push and have it over the line. If it had been taken seriously, maybe a few years ago, maybe my girls wouldn't be in the same situation. And then it says around 50 children a year are born with the disease SMA, and it is detected swiftly after birth. Treatment can begin, and it's boosting children's chances of living a full and happy, healthy life. It is caused by the faulty version of the SMN1 gene, so babies with the more severe type 1 of the form of disease, which Ocean and Story have, can end up needing a machine to breathe at night and need to be fed with a tube. So it's a really disgusting.
0: We'll look it up while we're playing the next round.
1: You need to have a heel prick test.
3: That's how it's detectable.
0: Right, it's Joe's last day on work placement here. Come on, a big R.
2: Ah.
0: No, you can't do it for yourself, Joe.
3: Can I?
0: No. So you're back in school on Monday?
3: No, I'm off school now.
1: Some holidays today, Steve.
0: Have you?
1: Today's the breakup officially for everyone.
0: I thought you were going to go back to school. Anyway, he's been good. He's been all right. He's been good. No, he's been good.
1: Yes.
0: We just recorded. We haven't got this done yet, but we just recorded a little jingle to make our school placements made to say, you know, what you've enjoyed about the place and stuff like that. You know, so.
2: Yeah, cool.
0: Congratulations, anyway.
3: Thank you.
2: Have you enjoyed yourself, Joe?
3: Yeah.
0: I might give you a mug before you go as well. I don't mean 10p or something.
2: Do you remember that?
0: Yeah. Can you have a mug, Dad?
2: Nanny just mugged me.
0: 50p, yeah. Before it meant beating someone up. Anyway, so we've relented, really. We always played Liverpool musicians on here, but she did appear in Liverpool a couple of years ago, so we're playing this. Taylor Swift, tell us about the track that we're going to play.
3: Well, it's off the Red album, and it's from Red Hill's version, so it's from 2021. She re-records her albums because of something big with Scooter Braun. This is off the vault. This is like a new song that she brought out. She thought she'd re-record it and bring it to like the 2021 version of Taylor.
0: What's it called?
3: It's called Message in a Bottle.
0: Here we go.

0: Who'd have thought a Taylor Swift record?
1: Amazing song.
0: Dairy croissants.
2: That was not a bad song, though.
1: Yeah. It's really good.
2: I like her vocals.
0: At the time when she was playing it at Anfield, I actually went and listened to some of her albums, especially her later ones.
1: Yeah,
0: and
1: Midnight.
0: They're quite sort of like... It reminded me a bit of Suzanne Vega, to tell you the truth. Oh,
1: right. Depends what type of song.
0: I was a bit surprised. But then again, she went and did this for us.
3: Hello, it's Taylor Swift. Hi to all you Swifties. I'm listening to Liverpool Community Radio. It's so cool.
1: Oh, God.
3: Especially Matty Grimes and his Builders Tea Program, and I love the new Daily Croissant.
2: Croissant.
3: I listen every day. Stay cool. Peace and love. Bye from Taylor.
1: Bye, Taylor.
0: Yeah, she loves Matty Grimes, allegedly. She's a grimer. Right. a grimy. What's happened? Oh, it's all right. I just turned the headphones down, didn't I? Yeah. What have I done? Yeah. Anyway, so that was Taylor Swift. You probably only never hear another Taylor Swift on this program.
4: She started
0: again.
4: Off country, didn't she?
1: Yeah.
4: She
1: did,
4: people don't always remember that. Yeah.
1: Tim McGraw. Yeah, that was a very good song.
0: I watched a documentary on Netflix about her, and that made me go,
1: Miss Americana.
0: Maybe she's all right. Yeah.
1: That song about.
0: I changed my view. I'm not a full blown 70.
1: Just you've got to give her the moment though. She did. She definitely brought the music industry to where it is now. I think, in like the modern day, she's brought a lot of stuff out that's made the music industry the way it is.
0: Yeah, and she hates Donald Trump, and she writes all her own stuff as well. She's not.
1: Yeah,
0: like
1: exactly. Well, the full speaking out album is all her, her writing credit. So
4: I like the way she can come to a city as well and increase the city's revenue by 40 million just by turning up. You got to admire that.
2: Do you remember when she came to Anfield last year? Was it last year?
1: It was crazy.
2: The whole
1: 2023.
2: City. Yeah, you could move in town that day.
1: Yeah, oh my God.
4: No artist in the world could have had that impact.
1: Because I went to the Taylor Town before I went, and it was just chocker. But I didn't. I should have went like 2 days before, but I went the day because I was trying to get all stuff organised. Long story. But it was chocker. You couldn't move anywhere. Yeah. And everyone thought she was going to be appearing in town. So I was like, oh, great. Where is she?
4: Taylor spotting.
0: Let's have a few jingles for different programmes before we go back to the papers again. This is you probably recognise this one.
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8: Sorry, I don't have an answer for that.
1: I Messina.
0: Hello and welcome back to the studio. It's just gone. Well, it's about 8 minutes to the hour. We've got some community readouts about 10 past the hour. We're gonna have the adverts at one. So it's back to the newspapers.
2: Okay, good news if you love mosaic floors.
0: I love a bit of mosaic.
9: Oh, a bit of mosaic.
2: Out on the Tiles is the headline in page 3 of the Echo. It's a rare chance to see St George's Hall's treasured Minton floor tiles. Not minty, Minton. Minton. St George's Hall has lifted the wooden covering that normally protects one of its greatest treasures. For a number of weeks, the public will have the rare chance to walk alongside a famous architectural design. From July the 17th, today, to September the 2nd, visitors will be able to view the hall's extraordinary Minton tile floor, a vast mosaic made up of around 30,000 handcrafted tiles. Renowned for its vivid colours, classical patterns, and exceptional state of preservation, the floor has mesmerised hundreds of thousands of people over the years. Last time the floor was revealed was in 2023, and it attracted more than 20,000 visitors from across the UK. Building on that, St George's Hall has expanded the 2026 programme to offer much more than viewing alone. The extended reveal will be accompanied by immersive guided tours, hands-on creative workshops and live performances by local musicians, including Brad Keller, who was the winner of the Channel 4's The Piano. And you, is that the guy who plays the piano by Lewis's? Anyone know? Anyway, in addition, the Stable Gallery will host a specially curated exhibition developed in partnership with Liverpool Central Library, and the display will delve into the hall's historic archives and celebrate the life and legacy of W.T. Best, St. George's Hall's first official organist. Anyway, it's running from today, Friday the 17th of July, of course, to September the 2nd. Angie Redhead, Head of Operations for Culture Liverpool, said, St. George's Hall has many amazing features, but the Minton floor is the one that truly takes people's breath away. All ticket sales directly support the upkeep for St. George's Hall, with donations also going directly to the St. George's Hall Charitable Trust. Doesn't tell you how much it is to get in, but I'm sure we'll easily find out that one. But
0: there's an offer. I'm going to read this out during the readouts, but I'll read it again. But as an organisation, we've been offered the opportunity for 10 free tickets. Now, I can't sort of say to people, we'll have the tickets and you can come and get them, because they have to be booked at a time.
2: Oh, right.
0: So maybe next week I'll pick a time, and if people want to come, go at that time, they can come in here and I'll give them the tickets or however it happens. It'll all happen online, won't it? So I'll read that out later.
2: Okay.
0: We got a promo code and that. It was in Harry Potter film, wasn't it? Strange Beasts.
2: I believe so, yeah.
4: Oh, right.
2: Yeah.
0: And other things. The outside's used a lot in different films, you know, Batman and all that sort of stuff. It's Gotham City Hall, isn't it?
2: I'm guessing you have to take your shoes off.
0: The last time I went, it was uncovered. It was about 2017-ish, I think. And you got these little plastic things to put on your feet and you could go actually on it.
2: Yeah.
0: You know, there's like the having operating theatres and that, and the scenes of crime. But I think there's like, you can either just look over the edge of it and see it. Oh, there you go.
2: No, listen, can't see, but look lovely.
0: Yeah. Put it next to the microphone. Yeah. Put your ear by the microphone, you can see it.
4: I'm pretty sure I've been to a Christmas party when it was uncovered. Not like because it was uncovered, at a time when it wasn't covered, I mean, in the 90s.
0: Yeah.
4: And it was as it was then, and it was the way
0: you were. They wear out, you see, that's the thing. Yeah. You know, people I've seen them, like, in people's houses, they're Minton tiles. And they do wear out after 100 years or so, 200 years. So it's opportunity, and you can always, like, if it, you know, it only happens every so often. It might not be available when the next time it's uncovered for whatever reasons. So take advantage of that.
2: Yeah, I didn't realise this. There's a quick fact about it in the same article. The theme of the design of the floor is the unity of the three kingdoms of the UK, with England represented by roses, Scotland by thistles, and Ireland by shamrocks. And these are linked by a chain design stressing unity. It's an island by shamrocks. And these are linked by a chain design stressing unity. The original cost of the floor was 3

0: today. Keir Starmer will address the nation in a final speech from outside 10 Downing Street on Monday morning, and then see the King, to resign. Shortly after, Andy Burnham will arrive with his new team to start work as the UK's next Prime Minister, the sixth in 10 years. Trade unions and Labour MPs propel him to power without contest. Starmer will be the shortest-serving Labour MP in history in 745 days, but still longer than Rishi Sunak, who was 690 days, and Liz Truss, who was 49, but they weren't Labour MPs.
1: That's lettuce years.
0: Labour MPs fire their first warning shot, calling for real change. UK economy returns to growth just as Burnham era begins. It'll be interesting, won't it, to see a Northerner.
1: Yeah.
0: You know, a proper Northerner.
1: And, someone who's more relaxed and a better communicator, because Starmer wasn't a very good communicator. No. And he didn't have very much good stuff to communicate anyway. He's making all the right noises at the moment, but people have been even critical of him making the right noises.
0: Yeah,
1: but you're not telling us what you're going to do. You know, it's a bit like he's going to come out now before he's actually Prime Minister and give a load of, like, policies and actions he's going to do. So the criticism's starting already from possibly the right-wing press. And we said this on Wednesday, I've said this a couple of weeks ago, was he needs to be brave and bold against the press, because the press, whatever he does, if he says, oh, billionaires get £100 eating allowance in the winter, they'd say, why are you giving it to billionaire? You know what I mean? He's damned if he does and he's damned if he doesn't. But he needs to, he said it, I think it was yesterday, that, you know, it all went wrong in the 80s with Thatcher. That, I'm paraphrasing it there. The country sort of got knocked off course and didn't get put back on course again, you know. So he wants it to be, you know, people to realise that it's going to be more socialist in his... Now, there'll be socialists who go, it's not socialist enough. There'll be right-wing people saying he's too socialist, you know, so...
0: You can't please everyone.
1: It's going to be a man, you know, and he's got to make sure that he's got, you know, he's not going to do any U-turns. He can do a U-turn, you know, because at the end of the day, circumstances change. You can change your opinions on things. But I'm feeling quite positive about it. Not positive enough to join the Labour Party.
0: I'm feeling positive from the perspective that we live in a country that, you know, particularly in the Thatcher years, didn't even acknowledge that there was a north of England.
1: Yeah.
0: Kind of thing.
1: Well, it was a nuisance, wasn't it, you know?
0: Yeah, you know, so for someone to be from that area to be, you know, in a position of power...
1: Waving the flag,
0: It's a massive turnaround.
1: But that's another thing. Yeah. People are going, oh, the Labour MPs in London are worried about him taking subsidies away from London and all that. And, you know, it's the most... On transport, it's the most subsidised place in Britain. They get, like, £800, and other people get, like... Yeah. 70 quid worth of subsidies, 100 times or 10 times more.
0: I hate that London-centric thing, that England is all about London.
1: Yeah.
0: You know, at least he's changing that, if nothing else.
1: Well, here the guy this morning saying, you know, he's saying like Manchester's this sort of, this paragon of virtue. He was a Conservative, by the way, so he's sort of saying, no, it's London that gets, you know, the economy, keeps the economy going. But Burnham saying, yeah, it's London, but let's try and give other places the same sort of leg up, If you subsidise their transport enough, you know, or you should, whatever he puts forward. But, you know, it's all going to cost money. Where's the money coming from? Where's the money? And it's like, well, yeah, everything costs money. You know, we've talked about stuff in the past. We're talking about television licences on Wednesday night.
0: Yeah.
1: And collecting television licences costs money, right? So you've got to devise a way of collecting enough money or funding the BBC that doesn't have a big collection fee, because that means it's being, it's diluting the amount of money. So, you know, and I think he's wily enough, you know, to be able to sort of, like, put up with it. I think he's got a hard enough skin to be able to put up with it.
0: Yeah.
1: And then saying, well, he didn't do the whole thing in Manchester. It happened before with Bernstein. He was the one who started it all. Well, he was, but... You know,
0: but it didn't carry on, so let's
1: Burnham managed, you know, to keep it going and, you know, make it seem like it was a more go ahead city than places like Liverpool.
0: Yeah.
1: But let's see, you know, it's the proof is in the pudding, they say.
0: Give him a chance, innit?
1: And you know, I can't see a lot of MPs like digging their heels in against him after what's just happened, because they've all just capitulated. Even ones who aren't really supporters of him. But the things who aren't really...

0: The supporters, are they going to be the ones that are against what he's doing? He's got to make sure that what I'm trying to say is, he's got to make sure what he's doing has got like a community benefit.
1: Yeah.
0: You know, he's talking about raising up people's standard of living in every postcode. You know, and everyone going, well, the postcode in, you know, postcode in Cardiff when it hasn't gone up. You know what I mean?
1: Hmm. It's a very ambitious thing to say that, isn't it? In comparison to where
0: it's
1: we
0: ambitious,
1: are.
0: But yeah. Don't we need a bit of ambition?
1: Absolutely, I'm behind it. Yeah. Thing, but it is hard to believe.
0: The other thing
1: is
0: like, we've had 7 prime ministers in so many years. Yeah, but they've all been
1: crap.
0: Conservative. Yeah. Don't you know? Just finish the sentence with yes, but they're all been conservative, bar one.
1: Yeah,
0: and that was Starmer, who had failure written on his forehead from day one, I think, even before he became Prime Minister. Sorry about that. That's my opinion.
2: No, I agree. This right-wing media, right-wing commentators, politicians, they're, you know, for a fact, they're ready to jump on them and any little thing that they perceive as, not in the, in favour of them sort of thing. But there's ways and means, isn't there? I'm sure Andy Burnham will know this, and he'll say, well, listen, Manchester, Liverpool, the North, we've lacked investment and subsidies for years and years, whilst, as you said before, Steve, London get it all. Look at the transport system, the Elizabeth line, this, that, and the other, you know, HS2, which is, that's another story, isn't it? But you say, well, fight back and say, well, justify why you're questioning Andy Burnham. Why do you want to keep all the rich, all the poverty up north? And the rich down south?
0: The thing is, he's got to turn it on the right-wing press. He's got to say, explain yourself, explain why. You know,
2: that's what I mean,
0: why you're being churlish about this, you know, the benefits being spread out a little bit more to the rest of the country.
2: And the rest of the country will notice that, hopefully, and say, he's right.
0: He's doing something, you know, exactly. I think it's a good idea here. Because the other one is, you know, you can't privatise, it's going to cost too much. But the privatising them, the bringing them back.
2: Nationalisation, yeah.
0: Yeah, they bring themselves back into public control because they're making a mess of it.
2: Yeah.
0: Do you know what I mean? They're asking for more money, asking for more subsidies. And I think doing that, you know, we're making some sorts of movements on that straight away within like 12 months would be a massive leg up for him.
2: Yeah, of course,
0: You know, you can't see Farage. You know, Farage is fighting a bloody bin at the moment, isn't he? You know what I mean?
2: He's on his way out. He's on his way out. You can only kid, fool the people some of the time. Yeah. You can't be fool the people all the time. Something like that, anyway.
0: He's got a doctorate in kidology, hasn't he?
2: Yeah. And then Tony Blair puts his head up the parapet and starts spoiling everything because he wants the status quo to exist.
0: Yeah.
2: To continue, you know what I mean?
0: He's even mentioned, like, you know, he wants to combat neoliberalism.
2: Who's this? Andy?
0: Andy Burnham. It's the sort of play that. Applies to most countries, especially America, you know, but you basically kneel down to big corporations and rich people and you let everyone else pay, you know, pay the price.
2: If people can see that their lives are getting better through,
0: there's got to be.
2: Then they'll realise.
0: I won't not say it's going to do this, but increasing benefits for people, universal credit, or increasing the tax level when you start paying tax will lift people out of it, and then they'd get more money in the pockets. Now they were doing the opposite. You know, Labour have been doing the opposite. They've been freezing, you know, the tax level. So as people are going to get closer to it, they're going to be starting. You know, we're going to be paying tax on our pension. I'm talking personally about this, but you know, you got to, when people are at the bottom of the ladder, the extra 20 quid,
2: of course,
0: is something to write home about.
2: That's right.
0: You know, it happened during COVID. They gave people a little bit of extra money. It cost money, but we always say, you know, we talk about this, that you give work-class people money, they spend it. It goes back into the exchequer. It pays, it makes local companies or any companies more profitable. That goes into the tax system. There's more jobs created, you know, that type of thing.
2: Common sense.
0: Yeah, yeah.
2: Yeah, exactly.
0: It's too much sort of like big pictures, you know, you got to look at the small pictures sometimes.
2: Yeah, but he's leaving the 10 Downing Street. Starmer's leaving King Down. I always thought it was on the slightly jolly note. furnished 10 Downing Street, you have to bring your own,
0: I think you furnish your flat upstairs where they actually live.
2: Oh, right.
0: You don't have to go to IKEA to get a new boardroom table and anything like that.
2: But there are fixed things there.
0: Yeah.
2: Stay,
1: it must be like quite a fair bit of it is for like almost public viewing almost, yeah. Like the living room and stuff. Yeah. And then the real bit is your.
0: They have the little flat, don't they? Where Margaret Thatcher used to do all the ironing.
1: Because I always remember, I hate to mention him on Jim O'Fix, that somebody wanted to meet Margaret Thatcher, didn't he? Do you remember that?
2: Vaguely, yeah.
1: And he walked around 10 Downing Street with her, and it was all antique furniture and all. And I thought, oh, that must have always been there. Yeah. You know. Yeah. Who would want to meet Margaret Thatcher when you think about that as a Jim O'Fix? Yeah. Of all the Jim O'Fix, it's. Mm.
2: Did she ever come to Liverpool? I don't think she did.
0: I don't remember.
2: I don't. No, Heseltine did, of course.
1: She wasn't that stupid.
2: Oh, she would have got. Yeah.
0: Right. Have I asked you, Jed?
1: Ask me what?
0: About the paper.
1: I started Andy Burnham.
0: Did you? It's your turn, Joe.
3: Right. So.
0: Sounds like business this year.
3: Yeah, right, guys. It should be the big thing. Papers up. Right. The World Cup. So the World Cup disgrace is the big thing in big capital letters. No, final insult in big capital letters. And it says Argentina is accused of inciting hatred with the Falklands banner shame. So I don't speak Spanish, so I can't read. I don't know what that says.
0: It says the Malvinas are Argentina.
3: Yeah.
0: Belong to Argentina.
3: It says it underneath actually. It says, fury was growing yesterday after Premier League stars insulted the Falklands war vets by parading a banner claiming the islands belong to Argentina. Simon Wetson, who was injured in the 1982 conflict, said that incited hatred after the World Cup win amidst calls for them to be banned for breaching FIFA rules. PM Keir Starmer, spokeswoman, said the Falklands are ours. St. George, so there's a picture of, is that Messi? Messi burning the capital, burning St. George's flag in the capital, and it says
1: excessive, isn't it?
0: Yeah.
3: Growing calls for FIFA ban, and it's anger at stars who play here for prem clubs.
0: Yeah, boo them.
3: Yeah, boo.
1: Yeah. No need for that. You won. Well,
3: yeah,
1: done.
3: Get over it.
0: You're making your living in Britain, mate.
3: Yeah,
0: but
3: you make yourself look like a show.
0: I'd stick them all in a rubber boat and send them to France.
1: But yeah, the Falklands War of the 80s and everything, yeah, what a...
0: Was it 240 or 400 British soldiers? I think it was 240 British soldiers died.
1: Killed, yeah.
0: So, no, don't rub it in, chaps. You won the game.
1: Yeah.
0: It's football.
2: Yeah.
0: So it's like, if you know, we had a flag, you know, that said, like, all the Native Americans were killed or something, you know what I mean? Trump would be all over that, wouldn't he, you know?
1: There's some things that are just, it's too far in history to make it a current thing now. It doesn't belong in this context, does it, anymore? Yeah. I know you can't forget it, but...
0: And we whipped their ass anyway if they did anything, so that's...
2: Well, there were rights and wrongs of the Malvinas or the Falkland Islands, I mean, you could argue about that, but, like, that aside, you know... Robbie Fowler, when he played for Liverpool, remember when he scored the goal in front of the cop and lifted the shirt in support of the Dockers at the time, on strike, you know, he got fined for that and banned. I can't remember how long for.
0: Well, they did something in the past, the Argentinians. They only got fined €20,000, so they're not going to be worried about it.
2: No, exactly.
0: But I think some of the British football managers should be having a quiet word with, like, is it Rodriguez who plays for...
2: Well, we got one for Liverpool as well.
0: McAllister. He wasn't on it, though.
2: He was.
0: He had his haircut, so no one could recognise him.
2: I know.
0: Yeah, but, you know, I think, you know, you're making hundreds of thousands of pounds a week in Britain.
2: Yeah.
0: So it's biting the hand that's definitely feeding you, isn't it?
2: And
0: buying your car and buying your big house and everything.
1: And that behaviour, it can incite violence and all that kind of stuff, can't it? It's serious, really. Like, so it's not just a laugh, you know.
0: No.
1: It's quite serious. So, fine them.
0: Took the game off them and give it to us.
1: That would have been fun. Have a rematch because there were two.
2: He's all going to watch the watch on Saturday?
0: No.
2: No, Sunday?
0: Yeah. No, watch Sunday. The Saturday one, yeah. I'll try and.
2: I'm not watching England.
0: Yeah, watch England get beaten by France.
2: There's a new exhibition new exhibition to mark the Cavern's 70th birthday. 70 years.
1: Wow.
2: They've been there. Used to be a jazz club, didn't it?
0: It did, yeah, in the 1950s.
2: And they refused point blank to say we're not playing rock and roll. And,
0: No. You're full of students with duffel coats.
2: It opens January 2027, so it's not long to go, another 6 months. But the Cavern itself was founded by a guy called Alan Seitner, S-Y-T-N-E-R, as a jazz venue. The club first opened on January the 16th, 1957. So that's going to be 70 years on when this opens again next year. And it quickly attracted musicians such as Aka Bilk and Johnny Dankworth. I remember him on the Saturday nights in Parkinson and stuff like that. Him and Cleo Lane.
1: Scan.
2: But John Lennon's sister and Cavan co-owner, didn't know she was co-owner, Julia Bird said, "My brother John always said his happiest times as a band were playing in the Cavan. He wasn't alone in his love for this wonderful club, and what a great opportunity to get those stories and memories together in one place. Here's to another 70 years. The exhibition opens on Saturday, January the 16th, 2027, and runs until Sunday, October the 31st, 2027. More information can be found on the National Museum's Liverpool website." That'd be worth a go, wouldn't it?
1: Yeah.
2: I know a couple of the doormen who work on there. One's still working there, Paddy. And we used to get in for nothing.
1: Well, you pay to get in any day. It's mad, isn't it? That's the only daytime bar you pay to get into, I'd say, in Liverpool.
2: Yeah.
0: Right, so we've got a bit of music anyway. We're going to have some... I've got a message hot off the press. Oh, here we go. Five things. We'll do this a little bit later, probably towards the end. Andy Bailey's five pledges.
1: Oh, interesting.
0: Right. Last week we had someone from... Was it Paul's Place?
1: Paul's Place, yeah.
0: Andrew came in. And he got in touch with me and said there's a young lady called Emily, spelled E-M-I-L-I-E, Culture, who's benefited from Paul's Place. And she's... benefited by writing a song, things like that. It's called Cradle to Grave. It's a lovely song. We're not just playing it because he was in last week, but we might be getting him back and Emily in a couple of weeks' time. I'm talking to give it about a month. So here we go. This is Cradle to Grave.

0: Right, let the record run out there because we were gabbing again, weren't we? Oops. Right, we've got Andy Burnham's five pledges. I shall read them out. I'll have to read them all out, won't I? Okay, so it's five pledges. Things he's going to do as leader. Now, these aren't like very, not full of facts, but it's sort of, it's more about tone, I think. One is build a, and in inverted commas, one Labour team, decrying the party's history of infighting. Burnham said the factionalism has bedeviled Labour, adding a divided party can't beat Britain's new right if we are infighting. Has that got a big tick?
1: Yeah.
0: Yeah, I think so. A new type of politics, claiming the public is crying out for change in politics. Burnham said voters were switched off. He said he gained ground in Makefield by by-election because he was being honest about the need for new politics, but added, this is our last chance for change. Yeah, I agree with that as well, I think. Yeah. You know, Labour Party have been more guilty than other parties are going, oh, you know, these people always vote Labour.
2: I think a lot of people disengage with politics, yeah, haven't they, as well, younger people as well.
0: You can put a monkey in there with the red rosette on and they'll vote for it. refining the party's political direction. While Burnham said he would work with other parties, he added that Labour would now be boldly, confidently, us, rather than adopting other parties' politics.
1: Yeah.
0: I'm giving that two ticks.
1: Yeah, me too.
0: Andy. A leader for the whole UK, Britain. Burnham promised that he would be a leader for the North, the South, the East and the West, and Scotland and Wales and Northern Ireland. He pledged to unite the country to a common cause. It's a big one there, Andy.
2: Yeah, good one.
0: Watch yourself on that one. Decentralising Whitehall, echoing his previous commitment to devolve government from Westminster, Burnham said that he wanted to give power back to areas around the country. Now, that happened a lot in this, I think it was the 80s and 90s, like they moved VAT to Liverpool, they moved the DVLA to Swansea, moved Companies House to Cardiff, so I think that's something he should spend a lot of time thinking about.
2: Yeah, good shout, that one.
0: And they have free buses going to all of them from London. You get a bus from London there every day. You know, it's a good way of getting a city or a region to get extra income, isn't it? Because if you give them, and you know, would imagine a lot of people in London would like it, you know, a cheaper lifestyle and less hectic lifestyle. So
1: positive, that I think.
0: Yeah, I'll give them give them a green star on that. It doesn't get a gold star on it. Maybe one of them, and that's refining political direction. I think, you know, a lot of people feel that Labour is not Labour anymore. It's some.
2: Yeah.
0: It's some chimera, some hybrid of half conservative, half liberal.
1: Well, those Labour's, if they go ahead with that and everything's all starts to get a bit rosier for people in this country, north, south, east, or west, Northern Ireland, Scotland, and Wales are two. Who's Labour's biggest opponent? Well, who will they become? Is it Reform?
0: It should be the Tories.
1: I think the Tories are out.
0: Yeah, it should be the Tories. It isn't. But, you know, the thing is, most people who, you know, I'm talking about working class people, who say, I'm going to vote Reform, they just say, it's because I want to change the direction. He's offering something different, right? And Starmer didn't offer anything different.
1: Yeah.
0: So he never confronted that problem, probably because he couldn't or didn't know how to. But, you know, people start talking about, you know, about Farage and glowing terms, and you're thinking, if that's what your ideal image of what that is, then you need a good kick up the backside, I think.
2: But as you say, it's more because they're looking for an alternative, and that's all that is.
0: Yeah, exactly. Yeah. Labour's got to be. It wasn't the alternative with the election; it was the alternative to a bad run of Conservatives over 5 or 6 years in Brexit. So, have you got anything you want to add to that? You know, because I might be just talking on my backside.
1: Joe, you got 2 years before you can vote, haven't you?
0: He's 15, and well,
3: so 16 December, so yeah.
0: They might be bringing in, one of the things they might be bringing in, and I think it's a good 16. Idea, 16-year-olds to vote.
3: I think they should.
0: So we'll tell you what to vote for, don't worry.
3: No, I don't even know what I'm voting for.
0: Get a Chinese ban off me if you don't vote Reform.
3: Why would I vote Reform?
1: No. Exactly.
0: I'll give you the skinhead for a start.
3: Genuinely, why would I vote for Nigel?
0: No. Well, why wouldn't you vote for him? Come on, tell us.
3: Clay's a weirdo.
2: Because he's a weirdo.
1: Oh, right.
2: Which is true.
3: He got a milkshake through his hair for a reason.
0: Yeah.
3: That's all I'm going
1: to
3: say.
1: Tax milkshakes.
3: That's all I'm going to say.
0: Free milkshakes and
1: Farage's.
3: Strawberry milkshake. It was a strawberry
0: one. I'm going to play one more record, because we've got a couple of records here that people have sent in this week, and I feel a bit bad about not send him in. This is a guy called, oh, he's not his name. He's got a band called Mistrust, and he did that thing for the Whitechapel. And this one is called White and Blue.

White and blue is why I'm here. White and blue is here for you. White and blue is here for you. White and blue is here for you. 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

That's

White and Blue is here for you. White and Blue is here for you. White and Blue is here for you. White and Blue is here for you. White and Blue is here for you.

0: And it's community readout time, so get your pens and papers. And we've got quite a lot on today. I've given these all out to everyone, and they're a bit dense, so you're going to have to sort of skip through and pick out the bits that you think are more relevant. I've got one here, and it's free nitrous oxide awareness sessions at Amadoudou job vacancy. Hang on, so it's two different things here. So CGL River will be running a training and awareness session regarding nitrous oxide balloons on the 18th of August at 2 p.m. via Teams. The link is below. This session will be delivered by Young Persons Resilience Worker Jordan Lloyd. There'll be time for questions at the end, so I'll find out what the link is to that. Oh, it's a big long... Oh, here we go. What have I done here? So you can get in touch with Declan Salmon.
1: Yeah.
0: That's DECLAN.SAMMIN. He's a prevent officer for Liverpool City Council. So it's declan.salmon@liverpool.gov.uk. Ask him about the nitrous oxide awareness session on the 18th of August, 2 p.m. Also, Amadoudou, which is an organisation, are now recruiting for the post of family support worker. It says use the link below. Need to have a level 2 understanding about autism. Oh no, this is something else. So again, get in touch with Amadoudou. So it's info@amadoudou.org. That's a job. And also, we have a level 2 understanding autism course starting on the 3rd of September at the Rotunda College, Kirkdale, L5, 2PL. The academy runs 5 days a week. That's about the place. The course is designed for people who wish to develop an understanding of autism and how to support autistic individuals. The objective of this qualification is to progress within employment in a variety of sectors and in several job roles, where an understanding of autism and knowledge of how to support autism individuals is required. All students completing the course will be offered interviews with our partner agencies. As well as gaining the above qualifications, maths and English can be improved, employment support provided, and even extras like childcare. Again,
2: Daisy.
0: Yeah, it's a Daisy. Yeah, is it your Daisy?
2: Yeah.
0: Okay. So you can have a word with Jed. If you're interested, get in touch with Daisy at trainingemploymentservices.com. And I've got some current vacancies as well that we've got here. It's a bit too complicated, this 30 cent an hour. Can't do that. I'm going to have a word with Declan about that because it's unreadable the way he's printed it. Sorry about that, folks.
2: Okay.
1: Okay, same again, Steve. Declan Salmon, Prevent Regional Delivery Officer for Liverpool City Council. He sends us a whole load of stuff here. He says, we have a face-to-face delivered adult health and social care academy starting on 1st of September at the Rotunda College, Kirkdale, Liverpool, L5, 2PL. This academy runs 5 days a week, Monday to Friday, 9:30 a.m. to 3 p.m. for 2 weeks and comprises of three things here. Award in preparing to work in adult social care, certificate in preparing to work in adult social care, and certificate in mental health. Learners who complete the course are guaranteed a job interview with one of our partner employers, and roles are available in residential homes, nursing homes, supported living and home care services, so I presume you're going to be a carer. Please note that all learners must be 19 years or older, live in the Liverpool City region, at the moment earn under 35k if you've already got a job, and you must have lived in the UK for 3+ years. Travel reimbursements can be applied for, and nursery places are available on a first-come, first-served basis if you've got children. Childcare funding can be applied for too. If a learner requires childcare, please let us know in advance so we have enough time to arrange settling in sessions in the weeks of the course. So the course, as I say, is from... What did I say before? 1st of September. It starts on the 1st of September at the Rotunda College in Kirkdale. And basically, if you get in touch with Daisy at trainingemploymentservices.com.
0: Be busy, isn't she?
1: Daisy at trainingemploymentservices.com.
0: He's talking to you about an advert.
1: yeah. And also from Declan, he says, please see Monday's The Buzz. I think that's a local magazine. Attached is a selection of jobs that's advertised by local job centres. Basically, he's saying, get a copy of The Buzz. And you'll see all these adverts.
0: I'm sure if you contact him, he'll forward it to you.
1: Yeah, of course. Declan Salmon. No, that's a different thing, yeah. Declan Salmon at Liverpool City Council. Mobiles, a mobile number for Declan here. 073-945-59105. That's 073-945-59105. And email Declan, T-E-C-L-A-N, all lowercase, Declan Salmon, as Steve spelled out before, S-A-L-L-I-N, at liverpool.gov.uk. That'll do me for now.
0: And tell them you need it on the Liverpool community radio as well.
1: Exactly. Do you want me to finish these? Yeah, I'm done then, aren't I? Yeah. Liverpool Bean Fest, which is the 3rd to the 9th of August, 2026.
0: To Kensington Fields.
1: Oh, is that where it is?
0: The next season, I think.
1: Okay, yeah.
0: To Kensington Fields.
1: That's right, yeah. Kenny Fields. Kensington Fields all day at Bean Fest, food festival. Free food. Uh-huh. Have it. Crafts, workshops, music stalls, performance and more. At Sunday the 9th of August, 12 till 5 p.m, 24 Hall Lane, L7ATQ, just by Low Hill there. So that's a Kenny Fields all day with free food. So that's enough for me to want to go, I think.
2: That sounds like well worth going along to. I guess the food might be beans. Yeah. It's a bean festival. Yes. Watch yourself.
0: Watch your kecks.
2: So, we've got some more training courses here. Modern slavery training on Tuesday the 28th of July, 26, from 2 till 3:30. It's face-to-face, Liverpool City Region Combined Authority at Man Island, delivered by Merseyside Police. To book a place, please email norman.hunter at Liverpool City Region.
0: He used to play for Leeds.
1: Who's this?
0: Norman Hunter.
1: Yeah. Bite your legs, Norman.
2: Norman.hunter at Liverpool City Region -ca.gov.uk. It's no cost to the training, and the purpose of it is to provide an understanding of modern slavery, identify potential victims, support the police with intelligence, understand locations of potential victims, and understand the national referral mechanism. Also, Inside Connections, I've got some good courses coming on. Our friend John Burton, who came on to LCR and talked about the good work that they do. So they have an open day for beauty courses on Thursday the 30th of July, if you'd like to come along. So it's a beauty study program. You learn practical beauty skills, manicure, pedicure, facial, skincare, lash and brow treatments, nail enhancements, skincare techniques. And it also, like most courses, it also does some professional and employability skills around client care and communication, salon reception duties, health and safety, product promotion and creative skills. And they also do a thing called Beyond the Classroom to help get a real feel for the industry. We're bringing together in guest speakers from the industry and organising visits to lead-in salons and spas. You get a chance to meet professionals, gain insights into daily salon operations, and explore different beauty career paths. It sounds like a really good idea for anybody wanting to get into the beauty industry.
1: Yeah.
2: To be eligible, you must be a resident of Liverpool City Region. So Liverpool City Region, I think some people think that means Liverpool. It also means Halton, so Runcorn, Widnes, St Helens, Knowsley, the Birkenhead part of Whittle. It's quite a wide area. You need to be age 16 plus for this opportunity, which is good. You should not have previously had any beauty qualifications, and you must have proficiency in reading, writing and speaking English. They also do a 5-day beauty course for over 19s, and the next one of those is on the 10th of August. So if you're interested in getting in touch, you can email k.fearon, F-E-A-R-O-N, at insideconnections.co.uk. We have NHS University Hospitals and Liverpool Group and the Clatterbridge Cancer Centre are hosting Free Healthier Together Through Research event at the Lion Hotel in Liverpool. Lunch and refreshments are provided. The community-focused day brings together patients, the public and clinicians to discuss how medical research can better serve the Merseyside region. It's an open, inclusive environment where communities can learn about healthcare studies and share lived experience. No prior research or medical background is needed. The free event takes place on Thursday the 13th of September from 9:30 a.m. to 3 p.m. at the Liner Hotel in Lord Nelson Street in Liverpool. And if you go along there and ask for the Healthier Together Through Research event. Class 1. Also, we're delighted to invite families from across our communities to attend our Family Fun Day on the 7th of August, taking place at Adam Park for Zachary, L101LG, from 12 till 4. It's a fantastic free community event packed with activities for all ages, including delicious food and refreshments, live music and entertainment, sports and games, inflatables, a climbing wall, family activities throughout the day, meet the police service, meet the fire rescue service, and so much more. So yeah, that's some good community things to get yourself along to that are free. Have free food and everything, and definitely worth going to. That one, again, just to repeat, it's the Family Fun Day, 7th of August at Adlam Park in Fazakerley at 12 o'clock.
1: Cool.
0: Over Joe. To Joe.
2: You got any?
3: Yeah, so I've got a live... I don't know if I'm going to say this price, but... Liverham? In the St. Anne's, this is the 29th of July, so it says we have a limited number of seats for a community coach trip to St. Anne's for £15 a seat.
0: So Steve Radford, yeah.
3: Yeah, so if anyone wishes to book, please call into the Tubrook Hope Centre, but Buckingham Road between 12 and 1pm today or Thursday. And then we've got from the Liverpool City Council, this is the Youth Justice Prevention Service, this is the information for parents and carers. So it says every child and young person can take the right path when someone walks in with them. It says, helping children and young people stay safe, build confidence and make positive choices. Supporting children and young people and families. Supporting you and your child. We understand that growing up can be challenging. Our Youth Justice Prevention System works with children, young people and families to provide early support. 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And we are here to support both you and your child. 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
1: Well done.
0: Okay, yes. Lovely. We've just got a message from American, actually, our friends in Fort Lauderdale. Mm-hmm. We've got Jimi Hendrix in the back room, in the cafe playing this. It says, good morning, Steve, Eddie, Jed and Joey. Let's go off then. Joey, another Friday in Fort Lauderdale, Friday. Thanks to the governor here, Ron DeSantis, people are allowed to open carry firearms. It just adds to the total insanity of the gun culture. Take that down a bit. If you remember years ago, the song I Don't Like Mondays was about a school shooting, which at the time was a really odd and rare thing. Now it seems to happen every week. The National Rifle Association has a lot to answer for. It's all about the money. On a lighter note, we'll be watching matches on Saturday and Sunday. Yeah. Also, WTF, what does it stand for? Why the face? That's a good one. Mm-hmm. I'll add that to the two other alternatives we've got. Thanks very much for getting in touch with us from Fort Lauderdale.
1: All right,
0: Jimmy, that's enough. Yeah.
1: I think Tom and Joyce must have heard the story we read out before about Lucy Harrison.
2: Yeah.
0: Just got a quick shout out for Jimmy Little, who's in Anfield sweltering, I believe.
1: Jimmy Little.
2: Steve, do we have time for me to mention the Soul Train event on Sunday in September?
0: Talk about that.
2: So, not sure if people have seen, but recently there's been a new event on at Sefton Park. It's a free event. It's called Soul Train. And it's basically, I'll read out the little bumper. It says, it's back on this Sunday. The weather says it's 73 degrees, so it holds the Soul Train picnic on the park is on. We'll be confirming it on Saturday, but the weather looks good. It should go ahead. It's in Sefton Park on the field opposite the Palm House. The last event they did 2 weeks ago, they say it was awesome, so let's do it again. And we're going to play the old school tunes, and all we need is you. So make your salmon paste sandwiches, get your bottle of dandelion and burdock, your packet of rich tea bickies, and your fort and your tipple if you want. Bring about your barbecue, bring your ma, bring your kids, bring your dog, bring your nanny. Everyone is welcome. We've done it. We're doing it old school this Sunday, as long as the weather's right. It's bound to be, isn't it? Let's be honest. We're on a heat wave on the moment, sort of. So it says, you know, nowadays all these festivals and events out there cost a bomb. It's all about money, and I'll let you know now, I'm fed up with it. So this is a free. We're doing it all for free, as it should be, just like the old days, like the larks in the parks, which us older chaps will remember well, yeah. Won't we? The good old larks in the parks. We all sat on the grass with our sandwiches and drinks, and it was just wonderful and cost us nothing. Well, we're bringing all that vibe back again. Same as last Sunday, this music is all old school, Soul Train tunes. We'll bring out our speakers and plonk them on the grass and play some boss old tunes, and all we need is you lot again. So please share this, tell everyone, and as long as the weather holds up, and it's meant to be 70 degrees on the forecast, we're going to be back, good old days, how a festival vibe should be. See you all on Sunday. So I think that's...
0: So who's that off?
2: It's from Soul Train, which are a bar venue in Seal Street. So I guess it's the people who run that. There's no name on there.
1: Saw them on YouTube, the videos. They looked really good. Loads of people there, music, live music and everything. Don't know how they're getting the power to, you know, to power
2: it's
1: the...
2: a good old generator. Yeah. Generator. Coming out of the back of a van. Yeah. Thing. But it sounds brilliant to me, because he's right, there's not enough of these... free events and good community events, you know, some of the events that used to be free, like Africa, is no longer and stuff. So, yeah, why not? The weather's lovely, you know, go down, celebrate the weather and being together, families. You can bring your nan, your dog, some ale. I don't know about bringing barbecues. I don't think, probably shouldn't have said that. Because
0: scorches that, the grass.
2: That might not go down
0: too
2: well.
0: Bring a bit of wood to stick them on or something like that, you know, board.
2: Yeah.
0: So it doesn't ruin the grass.
1: Well,
2: sounds great.
1: One of our colleagues, Claire's, Tuesday, she was talking about this the other day. And she, as Jed mentioned there, you know, there's no charge to get in and stuff like that, which is, I remember Larks in the Park years ago. As you say, you all know where it was, the bandstand. Yeah. I remember seeing Echo and the Bunnymen, band called Bow Wow Wow as well.
2: Wild in the country,
1: Yeah. So this sounds groovy, this one. Yeah. You bring your own food and drink. You're not getting knocked back and stuff like that. You can't bring your own food and drink. You have to go to that burger van there, and pay £12 for a cheeseburger. But, sounds promising.
2: I admire someone who's trying to recapture that Larks in the Park vibe, because it was great, and we took it for granted at the time, standing there, jumping up and down, like myself, to Big Country and that, you know.
1: Yeah, Big Country were there, I just hope loads of people from the north end of the city as well come as well, because for a long time at Africa Oyey, when it was free, you didn't get many people from the north end, and it was publicised, you know, people commented on that. But hopefully, you know, something like this, just get yourself down to Sefton Park and
0: let your hair down.
1: Let your hair down,
0: Do a bit of Northern Soul dancing as well on the grass.
1: It's not sliding
0: enough, is it, really?
2: No, definitely not.
1: You had talcum powder on the grass,
2: You're starting fires with the friction of your feet on the dry grass. Yeah. Don't be doing that.
1: I hope to play some reggae as well. But anyway, I'll try and get down.
0: Flares, you know.
2: Get down there, folks. It sounds like a good way to spend your Sunday afternoon to me, anyway.
1: Exactly.
0: Yeah. Okie dokie. Let's play at least one more tune before I go. I'm just looking at stuff that have I played Toy Car? No. On Wednesday night, we had an edition of Sound Check with Nathan Moore and a band called Toy Cars come in. So we've got one of their songs. I like
2: the sound of them.
0: I nick them, So this is them. Here we go. So

0: We're going to have to call these like LCR unplug sessions or something, yeah, won't we? Because that's the last couple of ones we've had. We had the Bad Cherry, didn't we? And we had this one. So catchy little tunes, I like to call them. Yeah. And you know what? They were really nice people. And I said to them at the end, you passed the knobhead test.
1: Does that mean you're not a knobhead, or you are?
0: No, you're not a knobhead. I mean, sometimes musos can be a bit tiring, really.
1: Pretentious.
0: You know, I sleep all day and I sing all night. I'm a lumberjack and I'm okay. No, they're, you know, I wouldn't say there's anyone who hasn't turned up for his sound check sessions who wasn't like grateful for being on the radio and what we're offering them. Impressed with what we do here, and also nice people as well.
1: Yeah,
0: and you know, nice people get on, I think.
1: I think to make the effort to come down here and that as well, obviously the good ones aren't really not just sending a daft MP4 with the longest email in the world. Telling
0: when I get a good one, I send it to you.
1: Laughing to me.
0: You know, and it's like four pages of like what they sound like and what they were doing. You know,
1: what their influences are.
0: I don't want to know what people's influences are. Yeah. And then you know, they're the best rated band in Venezuela, and you're like,
1: the music does the talking, not the words.
0: Yeah. It's not, you know, nothing to do with Liverpool, so why are you sending me? I should have a reply saying they're not from Liverpool and just keep sending it to people. Where were they from, that one I sent you? Somewhere mad, wasn't it? I can't remember. Tennessee or something like that. Anyway, we've got a couple of minutes to go before the end. Anything anyone wants to say?
1: What does everyone think of, just you reminded me then, Steve, when you said that about... If it's not Liverpool, it's getting binned. So Billy Moore put a quote up on their Facebook the other day, and he said, what do we think of people who say, I'm not English, I'm Scouse?
2: Yeah.
0: I think it's a good thing myself.
1: Do you?
0: I do, Steve, no. Please. No, I do. I don't like the word Scouser. Right, that's the other thing. Basically because of Joey Owens and his
1: can't say you're not English, you're Scouse, as if that's a different thing.
0: I think you can be a Liverpudlian. I think it's a regional thing, you know, like Manchesterism. I've seen people say Liverpudlian than Scouser, because what sometimes happens, and it's happened on this stage, people have got involved with us and said, but I'm not a Scouse, I don't have a Scouse voice, and I'm going, yeah, but you're a Liverpudlian because you're living and working in Liverpool and you're devoting a bit of time to Liverpool Community Radio. So I have thought about that. I don't like Scouser, because Scouser's got this connotation of the 80s stealing car radios.
1: I take it, though, that there's a type of Liverpool person, Liverpudlian Scouser, whatever the word is, in that sentiment who are saying, we're not English, we're something else, almost something better kind of thing, do you know what I mean? Mm. It's not. You're an English person living in Liverpool, which makes you a Scouser. That's how I see it. I don't think you are a different race, almost, because you're from Liverpool.
0: I think we've got a very distinctive race.
1: Identity.
0: Mix. No, racial mix as well.
1: Oh, okay.
0: And it was Welsh, Irish, Lancastrian, wherever, you know, the Isle of Man or whatever you want to call it. And now it's another probably 10 or 15 other countries on top of that. You know, nothing fills my heart more than joy than someone comes in who's from the Yemen. We've got Yemeni neighbours and you've got a Scouse accent.
1: Yeah.
0: You know, I'll say Scouse accent in that instance. My next door neighbours are beautiful people. They've got three sons and they're the best people you'd ever want to meet, especially Easter. He's I can remember when he was about eight and he's lanky, 20-year-old now with his own car. And he's always laughing when he sees me. I don't know if that's my face or something. But
1: he's just happy.
0: He's just happy. And you're like, you know. And he just reminded me a bit of Salah, really. You know, I never said that to him, but he's a lovely, lovely lad. And I'm blessed. And I don't want to say blessed because I'm not religious, but I'm blessed to have them as neighbours.
1: Tell you the truth.
0: And that's...
2: There was a big piece in Facebook a couple of nights ago, and people on the same subject, Jed, Billy Moore. Many people were querying, why is he even asking that question? Doesn't he know our history, sort of thing, from the gunboat in the Mersey in the 20s, or just before
0: 1911,
2: to Margaret Thatcher in the 80s, stuff like that. And people, as I say, were querying, why doesn't he get onto why we say we're Scouse, not English, all the injustices we've had, Hillsborough and stuff like that.
0: Yeah.
2: That has all helped form...
1: But we're still English.
0: Well, we're not treated as English. We're not treated like down south. You know, the 1911 transport strike, when we went on strike, Winston Churchill sent a gunboat to Liverpool and put it out, you know, in the river to go, you know. And if you remember at the time what started, well, it wasn't the proper revolution, but they sent a, you know, a gunboat to the Russian government. Mm.
2: Yeah, just to quell the workers who were just...
1: Other areas have had the same, Welsh miners, you know.
0: I'll bring the book in and show you. They sent the army in. The army were camped on Botanic Park. It was all tents. And they were the hussars, the ones that you saw the charge of the Light Brigade with the swords, accompanying people, you know, transports around. But they sent... They had police from all over the country. And there's a great photograph of someone being arrested. And the police are all like 6'2".
2: Yeah.
0: And this little skinny guy with a broken nose and blood all over his face being carried along by these two coppers.
2: Yeah. Two strikers got killed in Scotty. The same. I know the picture you mean, Steve. Yeah. But yeah, just when you've had so many injustices, without being a crybaby, too many injustices in your other parts of the country, maybe don't have a sense of spirit, sense of justice, sense of agreements, you know what I mean?
0: There was Red Sunday when there was thousands of people on St. George's steps for a demonstration.
2: Yeah.
0: And the police were all waiting inside St. George's Hall. They opened the doors, police piled out and arrested people.
1: Yeah. Don't get me wrong, I'm a proud Scouser, I'm proud of Liverpool, it's an amazing city and everything, but I'm not into that thing of us separating ourselves because of that kind of thing. We're still part of England and everything. I get what you're saying, Ed, totally about the injustice. I've lived through a lot of them and everything as well. Yeah. But do you mean it's not like we're a separate race because of them? Yeah, our spirit and our humour and all that defines who we are. Yeah. But I think a lot of the people who are saying this thing, it has a negative connotation to me, as if the different, separate, better. And that, it's not that. We're all English together, like, you know. Right?
0: Yeah, okay, I'll give you that. We're all English. But at the end, you know, we've got your English passport. Oh, we don't have English passports, do we? But, you know, it's better than going around somewhere and going, oh, Scouser's in the room, watch your car radio and your tyres. Hang on, mate, you're from Manchester. What are you talking about?
2: And we've created the best music, the best comedians, had that over the years, you know what I mean? Funniest comedians, even.
0: Right, it's time to go.
2: Bye.
0: Hello, my name's Steve Farragher and I'm here to explain to you all about the LCR Club 100. 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
4: 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Tonight it is all dedicated to the work of Alan Silvestri, if you've heard of him. You've probably heard of some of the movies that he's composed soundtrack scores to. So we'll go into a little bit about him next to just introduce you to this show here on Liverpool Community Radio. So he was born in 1950. He was originally from and he was brought up in New Jersey. And he showed an interest in music when he decided to go to the private Berklee School of Music in Boston in the 60s. And around that time in his young life, he was also a drummer with a band from Teaneck in New Jersey called the Wildcats, who may or may not be still going. And then he decided to go to LA. But when he arrived in 1970, he was broke and he said that he didn't even watch many films. He had no idea how to compose any music. And so he bought a book on how to compose by Earl Hagen when he was asked to compose a score for a low-budget film which is called The Doberman Gang, which is a film from 1972. At the time he was working as a session guitarist. It was possibly a case of fake it until you make it, but he really did make it when he made it. And he started to work on various film soundtracks throughout the 70s and TV shows as well. He composed the most for a series you might remember called CHIPS, which stands for the California Highway Interstate Patrol, and they were two cops on motorbikes, and I think it was more lighthearted, but it was a crime drama, though, covering various cases. It ran between 1976 and 1983. He wrote the score and the theme. He also had some other TV work as well, if you remember series such as Tales from the Crypt, and Starsky and Hutch was another one as well. He wrote music for several episodes of these, not as much as for CHIPS. So we're going to play a theme from the Doberman Gang now because it was his first film soundtrack that he was asked to write. Here is a short theme from that film.

So a bit like when I was asked to produce this show, I found a way to do it. You find a way to do it, and that's what he did, composing the music for that film when he had no experience of doing so before.

That does sound pretty good. Very much in the style of that sort of thing for crime shows in the 70s. It's quite a quirky plot. An animal trainer who trains some Doberman dogs to commit an armed robbery. Sounds like an interesting watch. I haven't seen it. Maybe you haven't either. So that's the first theme that we're playing in 1972, which is the start of its film soundtrack career. And why not play the theme to the biggest work that he got in the 70s, which is writing the music for Chips. Here is the main theme to the show.

You may or may not have heard of Robert Zemeckis, who is a major Hollywood director. He certainly is almost as prolific now as Steven Spielberg, although he is the famous name, isn't it, that is always mentioned when it comes to directors. It was actually somebody called Brian Ross Chudnow that asked him to score the music for the Doberman Gang, but he had a long relationship with Robert Zemeckis, who is a name behind many films that he directed that you will have heard of. The Back to the Future series, Forrest Gump, Father of the Bride, and many more. Some of those themes we are going to be playing as part of this look into the best film music as composed by Alan Silvestri on the 6th edition now of Film Music Legends. So now we're going out the 70s into the 80s, and this became one of the biggest hits of the 80s and one of the most lucrative films that Robert Zemeckis went on to direct. It was a film starring Michael Douglas and Kathleen Turner. You already know which one it is. He was the producer of it, so he had a lot to do with the creative direction of this movie. It blends the themes of romance, a little bit of comedy, and it's also fundamentally an action-adventure thriller. And it goes on a trip around the world, particularly in the sequel. But in the first film, the action is all set in Colombia. Joan Wilder is a romance novelist. She's quite shy, but she's thrust into travelling into Colombia because her sister has been kidnapped. The plot all evolves around some treasure. She has actually been given a map to find this treasure, and it's the story of an unlikely love affair when she meets Jack Colton, who's an exotic bird smuggler, and he's an adventurer, and he starts to become interested, obviously, in helping to find the treasure. And at first, they irritate each other, but, you know, it's opposites attract, isn't it? They're flanked by the character that Danny DeVito plays, which is Ralph. He's somewhat of an antagonist in the movie because he starts to realise that there's some treasure at stake and starts to follow them on their adventure in Colombia. So this film did very well, so well that 20th Century Fox, because it made over $100 million, they wanted a sequel, and Michael Douglas wasn't that keen, but he was persuaded, and the following year, The Jewel of the Nile came out, and it was even more of an adventure into a fictional dictatorship in Africa. So it really had a globe-trotting feel about this movie. For the first film, which was Romancing the Stone, which they at first thought would probably just be a one-off, but it wasn't. The music was, of course, composed by Alan Silvestri. He blends themes of romance. It's a more subtle approach that he takes to the music, and then he blends in the elements that are more intense, that work with the action and thriller parts of it. So this is the end theme. It reprises the main titles, and it's of no surprise that we get a lot of use of the saxophone here. Blending into this one is the theme for the beginning of the movie, when Joan Wilder discovers that her New York apartment has been ransacked. The theme is given the direct name of Ransacked Apartment, and then he uses the same quite subtle approach in flavouring the second theme with a far more intense vibe, but it uses a light percussion still. It is called Ransacked Apartment because that's exactly what it is a theme for. So after a little bit of these titles play, you will hear that one.

I'm not sure if I'm right, but they could be the more intense tremolo strings there that create that atmosphere straight away in the ransacked apartment. So that's the second movie theme I've played with Alan Silvestri composing it, because that's what this hour is all about here on Liverpool Community Radio. From the 1984 action thriller, but also romance-based film, Romancing the Stone. So a sequel did follow, The Jewel of the Nile, which was even more globetrotting in nature. And then another one that reunited Kathleen Turner, Michael Douglas and Danny DeVito had nothing to do with the story of the first two films, but it was the love story in reverse. This was a couple who were initially close and they got more and more bitter with each other until it led to a fairly extreme divorce. And Danny DeVito was the divorce lawyer. They were destroying the house by even just the middle of the film, if you watch that, from 1989. So the next one from Alan Silvestri that I'm going to play you now, we're now moving to the absolute hit of the decade, which Robert Zemeckis directed. This is Back to the Future. Robert Zemeckis and Gale came up with the idea in 1980, but they were rejected from doing it by studios over 40 times. And yet, when it finally happened, it became one of the defining movie hits of the 80s. It involved time travel experiments gone wrong. So Michael J. Fox is sent back to the 50s. He's a teenager and he has to reunite his parents and therefore fix his own timeline and put it back together. Huey Lewis and the News were approached about writing a song for the movie, but he did not want to. Huey Lewis, he did not want to write a song that directly referenced it. And I think it was probably Zemeckis that told him it didn't actually matter. He just wanted a strong song associated with it. So the lyrics have nothing to do with it. You probably heard it from 1985. The Power of Love by Huey Lewis and the News, and the movie association is Back to the Future. The song played in the movie over the opening scenes, but this one is how it all closed. The end credits theme, as composed by Alan Silvestri from Back to the Future.

So that one was 1985, the same year that we got the James Bond film A View to a Kill, the last Roger Moore James Bond film, in which he was well into his 50s. There's still some hope for me playing James Bond. Not really, because I'm in my mid-40s. The coming-of-age teen drama, The Breakfast Club, directed by John Hughes, and the start of EastEnders. Moving further forward in the 80s, he continued to prolifically score a number of films after Back to the Future, but we're going to pick one of those that you've likely heard of in particular, and that is from 1988. It was famed for being part animated and part live action, in which an animated character was actually implanted into the film. The voice for this character was played by Kathleen Turner, going back to Romancing the Stone. It was called Who Framed Roger Rabbit. It was based on a novel from 1981 called Who Censored Roger Rabbit. It starred Bob Hoskins as the most significant live-action character. He is a private detective who hates cartoons, and it's set in some sort of alternative history of Hollywood where humans and cartoons exist together. He has to help exonerate the character of Roger, who has been framed for murder. And I've not actually seen it, so I'm just kind of going through what this plot is. And it's something I eventually will see. And I've just already heard the end credits theme we're about to play. It was another one that was directed by Robert Zemeckis, so he certainly had a lot of Hollywood hits on his hands. So these are the end titles from Who Framed Roger Rabbit. It's a lively one.

Now moving forward to 1991, it's one that's going to hark back to the Valentine's edition of the show that I brought you here on Liverpool Community Radio, because you couldn't pick a better choice of film. Originally, this was a film made in 1950, but it was given a big-budget Hollywood remake in 1991, and it would become one of the many hits of Steve Martin, who played an overprotective father. It wasn't so much that his daughter had chosen the wrong man to be her husband and he didn't approve, but he just didn't like the idea of his daughter growing up, and he found it very stressful arranging the wedding. So it's following all of those things, and there's plenty of comedy in it and a bit of drama as well. What's interesting about what Alan Silvestri chooses to do for this music, it's very simple, really. He incorporates the wedding march itself, made famous by Mendelssohn, who had composed it to use as a soundtrack for an adaptation of a Shakespeare play, A Midsummer Night's Dream, back at the time. Then it was used by Queen Victoria in 1859 in her wedding to Frederick William of Prussia, and that was what really made it the choice. Ordinary people then started to use it as a theme for their own weddings, and it became that really cliched wedding march. So obviously it was a perfect choice to use in the film soundtrack. He blends the use of it and then goes into a whimsical and sentimental theme of his own composition following it. Since I've already played the opening theme in the Valentine's edition, we're going to go for the end credits of the 1991 film Father of the Bride. It starts out with the wedding march, and then it goes into a wonderful little bit of light jazz, could fit into Frank Griffin's show.

legendary film soundtracks from equally legendary films. Each week, this program explores through the works of the most legendary film composers who have composed the most well-known film music of all time. Film Music Legends. And you're listening to an hour of film soundtrack music. That's what this hour is all about. It's called Film Music Legends. And in each edition, it's all about the film music of one composer. You may or may not have heard of them, some famous names. We started the series off with John Williams. In this one, which is the sixth one, it's all about Alan Silvestri. You'll probably recognise some of the films that he's written music for, like that one that's just played, the music from Father of the Bride, which was so successful they did actually have a sequel that came out in 1995, Father of the Bride Part 2. In it, it explores a little bit more about his daughter's married life and follows her to when she becomes pregnant. So a bit more about Alan Silvestri. He has a private pilot's licence. And if you remember the James Horner edition of this, sadly I had to say that is why James Horner died in 2015. But Alan Silvestri is still with us, and one of the other things that he likes to do is taste wine. He's got a wine tasting room in his private place in Carmel Valley in California. That does sound pretty good. I'm going back now to play you a theme again that I already played you on the Valentine's edition of Film Music Legends. That's the acting debut of Whitney Houston in 1992. She was already pretty famous as a singing superstar already, and then she goes on to portray the fictional Rachel Maron, which is very much like her character. And then it's all about the relationship she builds with her bodyguard, who becomes more than her bodyguard. He is assigned to protect her from an obsessed stalker who is trying to kill her. So it blends romantic drama with the mood of an action thriller. And that is expressed also in the way that Alan Silvestri composes the theme for The Bodyguard. It felt almost biographical because she was playing a role that was so much like her own career as well. She was made even more famous playing the famous in parody Rachel Maron on The Bodyguard. Music from the film included lots of songs by Whitney Houston herself and also by some other artists like The Soul System and Lisa Stansfield, who also had chart hits from the really well-selling Bodyguard soundtrack that became one of the biggest albums of the whole year and one of the biggest selling soundtracks of all time. It's a moody theme combining those romantic drama aspects of the film and also the way that it became a sort of action thriller at times. It's a very moody piece. At times it's sentimental, and at other times it reflects the film's more somber mood. Film Music Legends, Alan Silvestri on Liverpool Community Radio. Here is the theme from The Bodyguard in 1992.

The moody Bodyguard film starring Whitney Houston there. The main theme scored by Alan Silvestri. It's on the soundtrack alongside the big Whitney Houston songs that got released as a result of the film as well. She was just about as famous as her character that she portrayed called Rachel Farron, and she went on to become even more famous after appearing in The Bodyguard and having hits like I Will Always Love You, which also serves as a main theme to the film. It was originally a Dolly Parton song in 1980. It became the biggest selling song of 1992, and it spent ages at number one both in the both sides of the Atlantic, in the UK and the US. And then she had some other hits as well from that soundtrack, like Chaka Khan's I'm Every Woman. There was a cover that she released in 1993, and also Run to You and Queen of the Night. So Alan Silvestri was working with director Mick Jackson with that one, and he went back to working with someone he had worked on with many big films in the 80s, like Back to the Future. I've already played you that theme. We now go 2 years on from 1992 in this film Music Legend special about Alan Silvestri. 2 years on from working on The Bodyguard, he was also involved in another of the 90s big movie hits. So I'm not sure whether it was like Home Alone in 1990, a sort of accidental success. Did they actually realise how big this film would become? It's about a character who I think a lot of people could relate to and empathise with, because he's a sort of underdog. He's a normal person, but he's also somebody who is simple-minded, well-intentioned, and he could be a victim of this world, and he doesn't quite understand it, but he has a good heart, and he just wants to live a good life, but life gets in the way, and we see his experiences through his eyes. So we have him in his close relationship with his childhood sweetheart, Jenny, but she goes on to lead a very turbulent life and doesn't quite want him to be involved in it, and that brings much sadness to him. And then his mother passes away quite young as well, and then we see the colourful events of his life in which he's almost accidentally involved in some of the key moments of American history over the 20th century. So it's a kind of chronicle of all that. And then we see it through Forrest Gump's experience. He gets drafted into the Vietnam War because that was a bit of a lottery. He happens to be in the right place to witness the Watergate scandal when President Nixon puts him in the hotel across the street. He notices lights on. When he investigates, it turns out to be that, but he doesn't quite realise it at the time. And then he even accidentally invests in a company called Apple, thinking it's just going to sell fruit. So his naiveness can sometimes lead him into the right direction in life as well. Then after all of some of that, when Jenny comes back to him for a bit of comfort, at a turbulent moment in her life, but then she dashes his hopes again, he gets this spontaneous idea in his sadness to just start running, and that's where that comes from. And then he tells you how he gets and sits on that now legendary bench as well. So the score that Alan Silvestri puts together for this really combines some of these moods. One of optimistic sentimentality. Yes, I know I'm using that word too much throughout this show. And that's how the suite from Forrest Gump starts, but then it gets into some of the poignant and somber moments in this film later on in the theme. Here it is. He's from Alabama and he runs to California in the end, doesn't he? Originally a 1986 novel, it was developed into a movie in 1994. Life is like a box of chocolates is the famous quote, or is it? Have a listen back to one of the editions of Tales of the Unexplained about the so-called Mandela Effect, where we find out that actually it always was all along, life was like a box of chocolates. That is strange.

an epically long film and one of the roles that Tom Hanks is most well known for. It shows some range as well in how he deals with the emotions of this character that so many of us have sympathy for. Someone who is too naive, simple and good-hearted to cope with this world, but he somehow does and has a very colourful life with it. So it was made in 1994. So this special of Film Music Legends is the sixth one so far that you're hearing on Liverpool Community Radio. I do this every month, and it's all about the work of Alan Silvestri. So that's yet another film that Robert Zemeckis asked him to score. But this one is very different. We move forward to 1997 now. It was back in 1993 when Lee Evans wasn't yet an established comedian that packed out arenas. His comedy was very physical, but he also comments on the absurd nature of ordinary life as well. His first feature film that he starred in was very much like a Laurel and Hardy type slapstick and physical comedy based film. He starred in that with Nathan Lane. It's called Mouse Hunt. And you guessed it, Alan Silvestri composed the theme music, so we're about to play that next. The brothers, I'm not even going to correct it if I'm wrong, stand to inherit a house from there. Again, I'm not going to research to find out if this is wrong, either dad or grandfather or something like that. A big country mansion. There's only one problem, the mouse infestation. So cue the hilarious slapstick comedy. It's a bit like the recent Rowan Atkinson Netflix series, Man vs. Bee. And we saw a similar sort of comedy mixed in with Mr. Bean's general naive nature. Also in the summer of 1997 release, that was the Bean Ultimate Disaster movie. So we have a frenetic, high-energy theme, mostly orchestral-based, and he avoids using the pizzicato strings, which are typical for such things in film soundtracks. So here it is. If you haven't heard it for a while, it is the theme to Mouse Hunt.

Theme's a little bit comic, but it also has that bit of serious tension running through it as well, which is, it's the way that Alan Silvestri manages to blend quite seamlessly various moods that you get and doesn't stick to just one type of feeling, which is a skill that he really has in composing soundtrack music like that one. So that was one of the blockbuster movies of summer 1997. You might also remember the likes of Men in Black, Titanic, and Bean, Ultimate Disaster Movie, when that was given its first feature-length film as well by Hollywood. So this next one takes us now into 1998. It is a Walt Disney live-action remake of a film that was first released in 1961. It involves twins. It was the first feature film to star Lindsay Lohan. She had many movie hits after this one of a similar type, including Freaky Friday, a remake of another Disney live-action movie involving, well, it was body-swapping in that case, before she kind of went on a much more party and turbulent lifestyle that really made it difficult to pin her down in terms of actually appearing in the film studios. But before that happened, she was a young film star playing two roles, that of twins. In the film storyline, they had never met, but when they bonded, they wanted to bring back their divorced parents back together and plotted a way to do so. So we have a nice light-hearted piece from Alan Silvestri for this plot. It is chirpy and sentimental and also a bit like the Father of the Bride music. It goes into a bit of light jazz as well. From the summer of 98, well, I think it was, it's The Suite from the Parent Trap.

Sweep from The Parent Trap, one of Alan Silvestri's many film compositions, now taking us almost to the end of the 90s. There was a similar film with the Olsen twins, one of their most well-known ones. It had Kirstie Alley in it. It was called It Takes Two back in 1995. And this next one, now taking us to 2000, is not going to be about people who come back together, but people who have to spend time on their own. One person, even though he played two characters. Tom Hanks actually played a variety of roles in a film that we're about to play towards the end of the show, but in this one, it was all about playing himself stuck on a remote desert island. Like Robinson Crusoe, but with a more modern form of transport, he worked for FedEx and his plane crashed in deserting him on a South Pacific island. And just like I think Robinson Crusoe did, and I definitely would have done this, he had a football with him and he painted a face on it, and that became his companion called Wilson. So in Alan Silvestri's theme for this one, you can hear the travel influences in it and the idea of using these sorts of instruments to represent a tropical desert island, if that's what I think. They're not tropical, are they, in the South Pacific, but they are islands with quite a warm climate. So that's what we've got here in the main theme to Castaway, sort of a woodwind instrument.

So that instrument at the beginning just suggests an island, doesn't it? Which is exactly where Tom Hanks, his character, was spending his time, Robinson Crusoe style, after crashing his plane in the South Pacific. That was the film Castaway from 2000, the main titles. That's the second to last theme on tonight's edition of Film Music Legend, which is all about the work of Alan Silvestri. And there's another connection now with Robert Zemeckis again that he's been working with for several decades at this point, as he co-wrote the screenplay for the film The Polar Express, which took a long time to get a Hollywood film adapted out of it because it was a children's book first in 1985. So it might be the height of summer, but I'm going to end the show on a Christmas-related film. I did play the song that was released from this movie, which had a really whimsical, magical feel to it. That was Josh Groban and Believe. You can hear that on Christmas Film Music Legends. It might be played again when the festive season comes around, which won't be all that long now that it's already the middle of summer. The film is called The Polar Express. It involves a boy going on a journey on the magical Polar Express, getting to go to Lapland and meet Santa Claus, and probably also one of the characters that Tom Hanks plays, as he plays several from within the film. This is the last theme on tonight's Film Music Legends, and I hope you've been enjoying the music of Alan Silvestri from some of the films, some of which you might know and some of which you might not have known. I'll be back with another film music composer next month. This is the theme from The Polar Express in 2004. Bye for now.

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4: 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We've also got an amazing garden space and it looks beautiful this time of year with all the flowers in bloom and the Toxteth birds and the bees are loving it too. As well as all that, we can help you find training and connect you to real local opportunities. Plus, we've got guaranteed interviews with some of the biggest employers in the city. You can find us at 3 Kelvin Grove in Toxteth. It's just a short walk from Prince's Park Gates. We're open Monday to Friday, 9 till 4:30. You don't need to struggle alone. Pop in, have a chat, have a cuppa, and let Jobs Plus Toxteth help. 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But don't forget, if you do get in touch, make sure you mention that you heard about us on Liverpool Community Radio.

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I realise £100 is a big ask, especially at the moment. But in reality, this £100 equates to eating one Greg steak bake or drinking one Starbucks coffee a week. In return for being part of Club 100, you'll get a framed certificate, an LCR mug, and the chance to be a guest on our programme, Kenny Ireland Discs. But more importantly, you'll get a warm, fuzzy feeling that you or your organisation is contributing to a worthwhile community project. You can either make a one-off payment by Bax of £100 or set up a monthly standing order of only £8.34. 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Our SOR code is 089299. That's 089299. And our bank account details are 65255654. That's 65255654.

0: Hello, I'm Ken Murray, and today we're on the Coonsie Radio. I'm interviewing Sue Bear and Ben Bear about the life-changing events of the past 12 months. We were going to find out what the events were. Hello, Sue. Hello, Ben.
1: Hello.
2: Hi. Hi, Kevin.
0: Thank you for coming in today.
2: Thanks for having us.
1: Yeah, it's a pleasure.
0: First off, Ben, I'd like you to tell us, our listeners, what happened to you leading up to it.
1: Well, this time last year, really, March 2025, I was taken into hospital with fluid on the lungs and high blood pressure, really high blood pressure.
2: How high was that blood pressure?
1: It was 250/150, which is off the charts. I was really unwell. The doctors were trying to get to the bottom of it. When they took bloods, it turned out that my kidney function was at 5%. And after they'd done a biopsy, it turned out that there was too much scar tissue on them, and basically I wasn't going to get any function back. So I was diagnosed with an autoimmune condition called IgA nephropathy, which blocks up the filters in your kidneys. So your kidneys are responsible for clearing waste from your body, waste products. So

0: Let me start again. Sorry. Let me just get this in my head.
1: Yeah, come on.
0: Talk about it to use all the time. Like an actual doctor. So I was diagnosed with IgA nephropathy, which blocks up the filters in your kidneys, stops them from being able to get rid of waste from your body. So that's what the kidneys are responsible for, getting rid of waste out of your body. So kidneys have tiny little filters called glomeruli. And if they're blocked, in my case, the glomeruli were blocked up by proteins called IgAs. Hence, the diagnosis was called IgA nephropathy. And basically, I had to go on dialysis. They had to put a tunneled line into my neck and start dialysis straight away.
2: So, was you born with it?
0: No. They're saying they don't really know the cause, whether it's something hereditary down the line, which is unlikely, or something environmental. They didn't really get to the bottom of it.
2: So how did the news about Ben affect you and your family?
1: Oh, it affected us absolutely massively, Kev. You know, we were so worried at first. He was very, very poorly. And, you know, we just wanted to help. And at the beginning, there was not a lot we could do. But the dialysis, which is an absolutely amazing thing, was keeping him going. And he was doing dialysis 3 times a week right from the beginning. How long were you on the dialysis for, Ben?
0: All in all, I think it was 10 months. Yeah, nine to 10 months. And doing that 3 times a week is pretty rough. But at the same time, it's amazing. The technology is amazing.
2: So how did your missus feel about it?
0: Devastated, extremely worried. We'd only been married a year, so it was quite disappointing, like, to say the least.
1: Absolutely. She was an amazing support.
0: But she was amazing, unbelievable, just an absolute rock right the way through it. Just totally looked after me all the time. It was unbelievable. The support I've had from my whole family was just unreal.
2: In your brothers as well?
0: My brothers as well, yeah. Everyone was just so supportive.
2: So was your dad there helping you through it?
0: He certainly was, yeah. And when it come to the transplant particularly, it was a lot for me, dad, I think. Having to see his wife and his son both going to be operated on, it must have been an extremely stressful time for him, but he was there.
1: He was the first one to say that he wanted to give his kidney to
0: that's,
1: Ben.
0: That's right, yeah.
1: But unfortunately wasn't a match.
0: So you have to be a close match to be able to give a kidney, and it turns out my dad wasn't a close enough match, neither was my brother John, but or Chris. Got loads of brothers. But my mum and my other brother Matty were both matches, and the doctors said do you think the best case would be to go with me mum?
2: I know you got your grandparents still here, but what did they think about you going through it?
0: Again, everyone in the family was just really worried, weren't they?
1: Very worried, yeah.
0: Yeah, and obviously everyone tries their best to be as supportive as they can, and, you know, I'm sure me and granddad were equally devastated.
2: So did they ever go try and be your match?
0: I don't know whether age comes into play sometimes, so I think they may have been a bit too old.
1: When you give a kidney, you have to have loads and loads of medical tests. And I had all of those tests to check if you're fit enough to give that kidney, because they just want you to give the kidney, to go through your surgery and to get better quickly. So they have to test whether you're fit enough to be able to do that, because they don't want 2 patients on their hands.
0: Very thorough, aren't they?
1: Yeah, very thorough tests.
2: Okay, we're going to take a short break for some music.

0: welcome back. I'm going to interview Sue and Ben Birch. Ben, what were your health options at this point?
1: Dialysis, first of all. That was the lifesaver to start with. And then the options going forward after that was either to go on a waiting list to get a kidney, or whether I could find someone who could give me a kidney. Lucky enough, I had so many family members all step up to get tested. And my mum ended up being the one to do it. So brave, she stepped up.
2: No, I wasn't brave, really. You were so brave.
1: So I was very lucky in that sense, to be honest with you, that I had, you know, family members there who were willing to step up.
2: If you were on the list, what was the average time you would have waited?
1: I think I could have been waiting up to 5 years, possibly. Two best case scenario, 2 years. But, you know, there was a lot of people on dialysis who had been on dialysis for a long time, who had been on the waiting list a long time. So lucky to have it all done within 10 months, you know what I mean? That's just unreal.
0: So, how did your family feel about the life-changing diagnosis?
2: Well, as I say, everyone was devastated at first, but it became a positive thing once we had the surgery and we could see that it was going well. You know, you've just got to look forward with an open mind and make the best out of your life. I think it does make you think that way. I think when you've had a huge event, it makes you say, well, you know, let's make the most of every day.
0: Ben, what were the doctors saying about your future and were the short-term or long-term options to be said?
1: The doctors have got to be pretty straightforward with you, really. So, you know, they kind of explained to me that, you know, this is a marathon and not a sprint type of thing, you know what I mean? So that's why I feel so blessed and so lucky, the fact that it actually all happened quite quickly, because, as I say, for a lot of people, they can be waiting a very long time.
0: Ben, what would happen if you didn't get the dialysis?
1: If you didn't get the dialysis,
0: yeah,
1: and there was no option for the kidney,
0: yeah,
1: unfortunately, you wouldn't be able to make it.
0: So, having your son getting such a life-changing diagnosis, what was going through your mind at this time?
2: Obviously, my thoughts were with Ben. 100%, you know, I didn't want to see him suffer. Just the thought of it was unbearable, really. And that's why we all said, right, straight away, we want to be tested, because we can help. It's amazing the fact that you can give an organ, mm-hmm, to someone. It's just fantastic, the technology, our surgeon,
1: the science behind it just blows my mind.
2: Yeah, absolutely.
0: Let's take a short break for music now.

0: Welcome back. Got a question for both of you. When did the options of the kidney transplant come about, and how did the doctor explain to you?
1: Oh, there was a lot of explaining to do, Kev.
2: Yeah. So, a couple of months into having dialysis, you get seen by, like, transplant specialists and a whole transplant team. So one of the transplant coordinators come to me while I was on dialysis with forms that I could give to family. So I gave the forms out to the family. Everyone filled their forms in, and then were given dates to come in and do blood tests, initial blood tests, to see whether their blood type was a match. I think it was first, wasn't it?
1: It was, yeah.
2: So there's a big transplant team that basically look after you and explain everything to you. And it was all about getting them forms, basically, and getting them signed so that the family could come in and do bloods.
1: So you just do your bloods, and if you're not a blood match with the person who needs the kidney, then you're ruled out straight away.
0: So was there any other types to get tested as well?
1: Oh, I had absolutely loads of tests.
2: Gene testing, isn't it?
1: And, yeah, kidney function tests.
2: Kidney function tests.
1: Lots and lots of tests, CT scans, and just to check that your kidney is spot on for the person.
2: And that your body is healthy enough.
1: Yeah.
0: So what was the plan and press by the doctors happened to you both? And what were your fears?
1: I was pretty scared. This sounds ridiculous, about going in the lift in the hospital, because I don't do lifts.
2: Yeah.
1: I'm quite claustrophobic.
2: So much so that she actually walked down 7 flights of stairs in the Royal after the op.
1: Yeah.
2: When we were told.
1: Which it wasn't 7 flights, it was 7 floors.
2: Seven floors.
1: There was 3 in between each flight. So it was
2: even more, really.
1: It's about 20 flights of stairs I walked out of the hospital.
2: But you must have been really, really scared. I was scared for you, to be honest.
1: Yeah.
2: I you know, that was one of my fears, was scared for my mum's health and everything else. I was scared for myself in the sense of the unknown. Going for a life-changing operation is quite scary. But at the same time, it was sort of a bit of hope as well, you know what I mean? A lot of hope.
1: I was fearful that it wasn't going to work, you know, after all the anticipation. And
2: that was another big fear of mine, was receiving your kidney, and then there's obviously the chance that it could reject. So that was a big fear of, oh, wouldn't want this to go to waste type of thing.
1: Yeah.
2: You know what I mean?
1: And I was also a bit fearful. I've never had a general anaesthetic before.
2: Mm-hmm.
1: So I was a bit frightened, a bit concerned about how I would handle that. But I've got to be honest, it was quite nice getting put to sleep.
2: Mm-hmm.
1: Quite pleasurable.
2: I agree with that, actually.
1: Yeah.
0: Let's take a short break from music.

0: Welcome back. After explaining how you were both feeling about your transplant. So the transplant procedure went ahead, and you talk a little bit about what happened to both of you in the hospital.
1: Yeah, so you went down first, didn't you?
2: Well, we actually went into the hospital on a Sunday, which was the night before we were going to be operated on the Monday morning in January this year. And that was a weird feeling, wasn't it?
1: Yeah, it was like we were having a sleepover in the hospital. It was quite weird, really.
2: Yeah, we were having treats and things because we couldn't eat after a certain time.
1: And just sort of making out like...
2: We were on holiday or something.
1: Nothing was happening and everything was okay. I didn't sleep that night myself. I didn't sleep.
2: No, I'm not going to lie. I didn't sleep either.
1: And my mum went down in the morning.
2: 9 o'clock.
1: So it gets taken out. My mum's kidney was taken out, put on ice, and then they take me down. They sort her out.
2: Just sort me out, you know.
1: Yeah, stitch her back up and all that. And then
2: my operation took about four and a half hours.
1: And then I went down, and I can't really tell you much about that because I was asleep. But
2: my operation was keyhole to hand surgery. So I had 3 keyhole incisions and 1 bigger incision to take the kidney out. So,
1: and I've just got 1 large incision. So the actually,
2: I'm not that old, Kevin, if you don't mind.
1: They actually, it surprised me that they don't actually remove my damaged kidneys. They didn't, so they're still there, and apparently eventually they just dissolve, and you just.
2: I think they're already pretty much shriveled away. Yeah. I imagine them to look like a sprout or something like that, Brussels sprouts, you know,
1: or like a medjool date or something.
2: Maybe I've always liked medjool dates.
1: Anyway,
0: afterwards, how long did it take you both to recover?
1: A good couple of months, really, wasn't it?
2: Well, I think we did pretty well.
1: A couple of weeks before we were back on our feet.
2: We went into the hospital Sunday, operated on the Monday. I was sent home on the Friday, so I was in for 5-6 days. By the following Monday, 1 week after the operation, I decided to start doing little walks around the block. And I made them little walks get bigger and bigger. So, it wasn't as bad as what I anticipated.
1: I was out of the hospital after 10 days, and I was able to walk up and down my stairs in the house and stuff like that. And it wasn't long before I was out myself going for walks.
2: There's a lot more to it for Ben, because he has to have a lot of meds.
1: Yeah. So, because my mum's kidney is like a foreign body to my body.
0: Yeah.
1: I have to have immunosuppressant drugs, which basically suppress your immune system and stop it attacking the kidney. And basically stops the kidney from rejecting, or stops your body from rejecting the kidney. So I'm on them for life.
0: So how did the hospital treat you?
2: Oh, absolutely amazing.
1: Actually unbelievable, wasn't it?
2: Yeah, it was unbelievable.
1: The care was just superb.
2: Yeah. They were just, I mean, everything, you know, they were there monitoring you all the time. And they were lovely.
1: The nurses are just absolute angels. They really are.
2: Yeah. And even the students and everyone. The surgeon was fantastic. Yeah. The anaesthetist was amazing. They were all fantastic.
0: Ben, how do you feel about what your mum did?
1: I can't actually put it into words for you. It's just... It's unbelievable, and I just feel so blessed and emotional all the time about it. It's just the kindest, most loving thing that anyone could ever do. I can't get over it. Still can't get over it.
0: Sue, how do you feel about what you did?
2: To be honest with you, I feel quite proud of what I did, but I would do it all again tomorrow because that's what you do when you're a mum. You look after your kids as much as you can. And I absolutely love Ben. And so, you know, you just do what you've got to
1: do. I absolutely love you.
2: Well, there you go.
0: I'd like to thank you both for coming in and telling our listeners about what happened to you both over the past year. Before I ask Ben to do one final thing, how did you start off in the musical business?
1: I was playing guitar since I was 8 or something, 7 or 8.
2: A bit younger, yeah.
1: Yeah. But I started doing guitar lessons in school, but I didn't do that many. Mm-hmm. And then I sort of left it for a couple of years, and then there was always a guitar in our house because my dad had a guitar. So I started playing, teaching myself, and then I started doing gigs when I was about 14 or 15 with various bands, and pursued that for a number of years, and then I went solo, started playing, writing my own stuff and playing covers in town and stuff like that, and playing with bands, and yeah, so I've been in the music industry for about 10 or 15 years.
2: And he's only 30. Yeah. In fact, he used to teach the guitar here in Liverpool Community Radio.
1: Mm-hmm.
2: He was the guitar teacher.
1: The good old days.
2: Yeah.
0: We've really got a really treat at the end. Ben's going to play us out with one of his songs. Ben, play a song.
1: Don't mind if I do.
2: Is this going to be a cover or is it one of yours?
1: Do you want me to do a cover or?
0: Whatever you want to do.
1: I'll do a cover, I think.

0: Can I just say, can I just tag on to the end there? That's just a little dedication, that song, for another musician from our family. His name was Tony Mack, and he passed away on Monday. So we need to dedicate that one to Tony.
1: Yeah, that was for my Uncle Tom.
0: Yeah.
2: That was good, that.
0: That was brilliant, yeah. Kevin. That was fabulous, Ben. Got
1: thanks.
0: To say.

0: Hello and welcome to our special interview. I am Rachel and you are listening to LCR 106.7 FM. Today I'm joined by...
1: Alice. I'm Alice Griffiths. I'm a speech and language therapist with the LD community team. Very excited to be here, and we're with...
2: Hi, I'm Chloe Hughes. I'm a learning disability nurse and a learning disability healthcare facilitator with the learning disability team in Liverpool.
0: Thank you for joining me. So, Chloe, what does the theme "Do You See Me" mean to you?
2: I think for me, Rach, the theme is all about putting people with learning disabilities at the forefront and the importance of listening and hearing their voice. It's about seeing the person as an individual and not just seeing their diagnosis or the learning disability.
1: Absolutely, I agree with you, Chloe. I think it's about the inclusivity and the visibility. It's about making sure that people with a learning disability are being listened to. So we're listening, we're asking, and we're allowing them to make their own choices. Looking and seeing someone includes seeing their strengths and where they need their support as well.
0: Why is it important to see the person first and not just their learning disability?
2: We need to value individuals and see them for who they are as a person and not just their learning disability. It's so, so important to promote individuals' autonomy and independence. People with learning disabilities are humans and deserve to be valued and respected like any one of us.
1: Absolutely. Everybody is different. We're all individuals. We don't need to be making assumptions. So as professionals, we shouldn't be deciding someone's limits when we don't know them. Our lives shape us and they become who we are, so we must listen to people to understand them.
0: Have you met people with a learning disability who felt they weren't being listened to or understood when they need healthcare?
1: Yes, sadly I have to say yes to that question. So I'm a speech and language therapist. I work with people who have communication difficulties, and I've worked with quite a few people who've sadly had that happen to them. So sometimes it's because medical professionals might make assumptions about them, but I hope that by working together, so the colleagues from the health service and people with learning disabilities, we can work together to reduce this. So some of the things that we can do are things like today, having us on this show. Thank you so much for having us to raise this awareness and chat about what we can do.
0: What are some of the things that can help people with a learning disability have a better experience when they visit the doctor or hospital?
2: So there are plenty of different things that can help people with learning disabilities have a better experience. This is something that we often refer to as reasonable adjustments. This includes things like asking for longer appointments so you don't feel rushed, or even stating your preference of appointment time. You could go much earlier on in the morning when it's quieter so you don't feel as anxious and maybe more calm and relaxed. Other things you can do is like ask for a side room or bring along someone to support you at your appointments. Or if you're visiting somewhere new, you can even ask to pre-visit the environment and see what's it like if you're not familiar with it. The use of hospital passports can also be really important, especially for those who might find it difficult to remember all the information or find it difficult to communicate their needs. Also, just remember to ask the professionals to use easy read information. If you don't understand something, just tell them. They won't mind, and ask them to explain it in easy to understand language.
0: Can you tell us about annual health checks and why they are important?
2: Sure. So annual health checks, they're a yearly health check for people who have learning disabilities who are aged 14 and above. It's often completed in GP surgeries by a doctor or a nurse. So if you're on the LD register at your practice, you should receive an invite each year for a full health check. So what this looks like is a full head-to-toe physical examination, such as things like height, weight, checking your ears or blood pressure. You might get some blood tests done or vaccinations if you need any. And you'll also have a chance to discuss your general health, medications and lifestyle. It's actually really important people go for their annual health checks, as it can help identify and address health concerns early. You don't actually have to wait until you're unwell to go for your annual health check. In fact, most people often go for their annual health check when they're feeling well and good in themselves. Annual health checks improve health outcomes and reduce the risk of people becoming severely unwell or even reduce the rate of premature deaths, which we know is a huge problem.
0: Sometimes people can find medical information confusing. What can our healthcare staff to do to make the communication easier?
1: Absolutely. I know that that can happen quite a lot when it comes to medical terminology. So the first thing we're thinking about there as medical health staff should be accessibility, making it accessible to everyone. For everybody, that's a little bit different. So there's different things that we can do. First of all, I advise using total communication. And what that means is using everything you've got to communicate. So you can use your facial expression, you can use pointing, you can use your tone of voice, you could use pictures, symbols, you can draw things out. So if you're having a difficulty bridging that communication gap where someone hasn't understood you, use everything that you've got, all the forms of communication, not just the verbal communication there. Also ask and work together. Talk about what things can support individuals if they haven't understood or they're finding something confusing. It might be that actually, because they know themselves best, they know things that have worked in the past. You can pre-prepare resources to help as well. So if you know you're going to be talking about something that's going to be quite a difficult subject or it's going to be quite complex, you can prepare an easy read on that. So easy read is different for everybody. That is just thinking about what that person needs to understand. You can use things like visuals, symbols, pictures. You can bold keywords and spend some time going through it. You can also have some resources ready that are linked to your job that you just have on you all the time. So you can have things on your lanyard, quick symbols, yes, no, visuals. Or if you can, if it's going to be a procedure or something like that that's quite complex, is there any kind of real context you can use? Can you use videos or things, photos of the room, something to try and prepare somebody for it and help with your explanation of it? But it's really important that you allow time as well for that individual to process. Make sure that you're not overloading them with too much information. So just giving them a little bit of time and checking to see that they've understood it. So asking for, in their own words, what you've been having a chat about, what's going to be happening. If you feel that that person maybe needs a little bit more support as well with their communication because they're really struggling with understanding, you can ask for support with speech and language therapy. Or it might be that somebody's already seen a speech and language therapist or they've already known to our team. So they might have a report and recommendations for things that really help them. Or they might have a communication passport that they've written themselves about how they like their information to be given. So it's really just important to be thinking about the individual themselves and what you can be doing to support them if you're using really long, complex medical words or things that are a bit difficult.
0: If every healthcare professional could learn one thing about supporting a learner, supporting people with a learning disability, what would it be?
2: So I think the most important thing is to remember each person is unique. So we need to all be using person-centred care. We've got to think that not one box fits all. Like Alice has just said, ask the questions, get to know the person, what works well for them, their likes, their dislikes, what reasonable adjustments they may need. It's more than likely going to make any consultation much, much easier, much smoother for both the individual and the healthcare professional. So I just always say, remember to adopt that person-centred care and get to know the individual.
0: What advice would you give to people with a learning disability who might feel nervous about going to appointments or asking questions?
1: I just want to say, first of all, that healthcare staff, we're here to help you and we want you to have your say. So if you're feeling nervous, you can come on in and we're rooting for you and we want to support you and help you. So well done for coming in. You're the most important person in that room. So what you have to say matters. It's important that we listen to you to know what we need to do next. We can help you if you need it, as I've been saying about if there's communication breakdown, we'll try and support you. Things that you can do yourself is you can ask for some support, maybe preparing ahead of the appointment. You can write down things that you might want to ask or someone to support you might write them down before you go in. You could hand those over to the professional, or if you wanted, you could use them as a prompt so that professional can remember those questions and make sure they're answered. You can also use recordings if writing's not for you. You can record your questions on your phone, take them in and play them back. You can ask for the information as well given back to you written or recorded, however you might want it, so that you can keep it and keep looking back over it to process it. But most importantly, the advice I'd give you is just take your time, okay? Make sure that you've taken the time to say everything you want to say, whether that be things written down to prompt you, but just that is your appointment, so make sure that you use it for yourself.
0: What changes would you still like to see to make healthcare fairer and more accessible for people with a learning disability?
2: So there's still a lot more work that we need to do to reduce health inequalities and make healthcare easier for people with learning disabilities. We need to work on reducing any barriers that people may face while continue to raise awareness. So a part of my role as a healthcare facilitator, I'm continuously linking in with primary care, with doctors, GPs, to raise awareness of these barriers. We talk about what barriers that people with learning disabilities may face. We talk about what needs to change, and we help put plans in action to make changes. A recent experience of this included a local primary care network ensuring that all of their GP practices are LD friendly and also accessible. We had the help from a MenCap advocate who completed an audit of GP practices and made recommendations for changes. This was an excellent piece of work which we need to continue.
0: If there's one message you'd like people listening to today to remember about the theme Do You See Me, what would it be?
1: I think it's important to think about yourself and a time that you've been truly seen. Think about what that word seen means to you, a time you've been celebrated and appreciated for your ideas. And have a think about how can you offer that to others in your role, in your day-to-day life. What would that look like to offer to people with learning disabilities, celebrate and make sure they are truly seen?
2: Yeah, absolutely, Alice. And I think when you've met one person with a learning disability, like we say, you've only met one person with learning disability. No two people are the same. I'd say take the time to get to know each individual. See, listen and value what people with a learning disability have to say.
0: Thank you for joining us today. Learning Disability Week is all about making sure people see us, hear us and follow us. Thank you for listening.

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I realise £100 is a big ask, especially at the moment, but in reality this £100 equates to eating one Greg steak bake or drinking one Starbucks coffee a week. In return for being part of Club 100, you'll get a framed certificate, an LCR mug, and the chance to be a guest on our programme, Kenny Island Discs. But more importantly, you'll get a warm fuzzy feeling that you or your organisation is contributing to a worthwhile community project. You can either make a one-off payment by BACS of £100 or set up a monthly standing order of only £8.34. Donations need to be made to Kensington Vision, which is all one word, Community Interest Company via the Co-op Bank. Our SOR code is 089299. That's 089299. And our bank account details are 65255654. That's 65255654. If you'd like more information or more details, then contact me, Steve Farragher, by emailing steve@l-c-r.co.uk. Or you can even call into the LCR studio, 53 to 57 Holt Road. And you can also see what your donation is delivering to the community. Thanks very much for listening.

0: Good afternoon to all our listeners on this not quite a sunny day, but it's more bearable, I think, isn't it? There's a few times in the last 2 weeks where I felt like I was in the film Ice Cold in Alice, you know, when they're going across the desert
1: yeah.
0: and they turn up and have a glass of Carlsberg.

0: blogger at the end. So, you know, it's summer. You know what? Everyone's going to forget this at some point. So, you know, in the winter we go, it's never a very nice summer. We have had a great summer. Enjoy it.
1: Yeah.
0: It's better when it's slightly more bearable like today, but never mind. Just regarding the last thing that played out about the club on, we did get another donation, another kind donation from an organisation called Peloton yesterday. Who gave us another? So it's still open. If you still want to donate, we're up to about £3,000 now, which it's not a bad result for the first time we've done something on this. I'm going to try and make it an annual thing.
2: A Peloton, like an exercise?
0: No, yeah. that's a commercial company. There's a local organisation called Peloton Co-op, which used to maintain all the, you know, the green bikes.
2: Yeah,
0: used to get thrown into canals and off Otterspool Prom.
2: Yeah.
0: And you know, wrecked everywhere. They used to be the company that maintained them, I think, for the first three years. And they developed into a co-op. They've got a thing called a bike kiosk by the university main entrance, you know, where the student union is. I think you can buy bikes and get your bikes repaired there.
2: Cool.
0: And they organise bike rides around the city and different places. A guy called Danny runs it, or was one of the main people. Yeah. Known Danny for a few years now.
2: Oh, great.
0: And he... You know, got him in an arm lock and got the others covered. That's Mr. Dead easy, actually. No, he's not like that. He's a great guy, actually.
2: Yeah.
0: So if you're interested in finding out about bikes, go down. They have volunteers as well.
2: Yeah, brilliant.
0: They do really good organised bike rides with stewards and everything. So it's Friday. We're still all in mourning for, you know, the fact it's not coming home.
2: Yeah.
0: It's not coming home, lads.
2: Will it ever?
0: I'm 70 at the end of the month. I'm trying to work out.
2: In your lifetime.
0: If it's another 30 years, I'll be like that, sitting in some home, and they'll be probably going, but come home. It's gone and gone. You know what?
2: I'm not bothered anymore.
0: Yeah.
1: I think I did a count the other day. I think I've watched 16 World Cups.
2: Wow. Yeah.
1: 66. I remember as a kid watching them with the fella, watching the first game against Uruguay. They drew 0-0. Remember watching against Argentina when the fella, the Argentinian captain, who died the other week, actually, Rattan, R-A-T-T-I-N. I can't remember his first name. He passed away the other week. But he refused to get sent off in the end. It's at Wembley in the semi-finals. The police had to come on the pitch.
0: Take him off.
1: No, the bobbies, you know, the old-school bobbies with the hats on, Bobby's helmets. And he got escorted off the pitch, and then obviously the other night,
2: no
1: flair from England, just functional. You know what I mean? Let's go. Let's drop back. You think they're at war sometimes? I think these England players
0: don't play like a team, do they?
1: No,
0: no.
1: And naturally, the manager, who's German, of course, he's getting pelters,
0: isn't he? Yeah,
1: yeah, yeah, yeah.
2: It's always easy to blame the manager, isn't it? But at the end of the day, it's the team on the night, isn't it?
0: That's what you get for having a German manager.
1: Exactly.
0: That's what I'm thinking. British manager. We lose better when we've got a British manager.
1: Yeah. The British manager we've had, English managers we've had. Remember the other fella, Sam Allardyce? He was allegedly taking bribes. He got sacked on the spot. Didn't even manage them for one game, I don't think. You know what I mean? So would you rather have someone like that?
2: Remember Bobby Robson?
1: Bobby Robson.
2: You know, you remember the managers when they did well, don't you? Mm. And got to the final, that kind of thing, you know, but then they lose that important last game and then they're the worst in the world, aren't they? You know, they did well to get the team to where they got them to, you know.
1: Well, the stuffy FA, back in Terry Venables, I think he's the best England manager we've had, apart from Alf Ramsey.
0: I'll tell.
1: Yeah, but he had all kinds of dodgy things going on, allegedly, didn't he? Tax evasion and stuff. Yeah. So the FA said, no, we can't have someone like that. You know, probably.
0: Let's get a German in.
2: Yeah,
0: they're Swedes.
2: They're trustworthy.
1: Yeah. Well, if you compare it to all the shenanigans going on with Infantino and Donald Trump and all that, you know, and you know, allowing players who've been sent off to play again,
0: you'd have to be
1: Jack
0: the Ripper, wouldn't you, to not be able to get the job?
1: Yeah, I know. But I feel a sense, maybe not in Liverpool, but watching the telly and stuff like that, Sky Sports and all the others, and all most of the interviews getting on with the fans are being held in south of England.
0: Cockneys.
1: People crying, you know. Yeah. Crying over spilt beer and stuff like that, you know. And then, what do you call them? The box box. The amount of ale. I mentioned this on the Wednesday show, the amount of ale that's wasted. You know,
2: I nearly went to Box Park in Liverpool, but I thought. Oh. I was thinking.
1: Was it up in Baltic Street?
2: Yeah, up the Baltic Triangle there, mate, yeah. And I thought, well, they lose. It'd probably be the worst place to be in the world, kind of thing, really. Be people pelting things and. you know, throwing chairs at the wall and all kind of things. So not, maybe not.
1: Well, it's the amount of ale that gets, as I say, gets wasted, because every time England get a corner these days, they're throwing ale all over each other. It's like I pretend, imagine, I watch the match at home by myself and I like to
0: analyse it. You throw my beer over yourself.
1: I
0: throw
1: myself over myself like that. Yeah.
2: Can of Kestrel over you there.
1: What have I just done that for?
0: You pay for someone to come around the house and pour beer over. Allegedly. Anyway, you're listening to Liverpool Community Radio, Liverpool's only Ofcom licensed radio station to broadcast an Ofcom DAB. We're online. We have a website, www.l-c-r.co.uk, and we have a listen live button on there. You can listen again if you go to a website called Spreaker and put in Liverpool Community Radio. And you should be able to see all our previous programmes, New Daily Croissant and the rest of the stuff we've ever done. You can just click on them and listen to them. And we do get a lot of people listening on there. We get, you know, we get a couple of thousand a month listening that way.
1: Great.
0: 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And obviously, there's all the Alexa. You can tell your Alexa, play Liverpool Community Radio on TuneIn, and it will play Liverpool Community Radio, and you can listen to it. It doesn't, you can't like go back to the beginning or something like that. It just plays what's going out.
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1: Yeah.
0: And then obviously online or via Alexa.
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0: 106.7. Yeah. Got it tattooed on my arm.
1: I listen to that on my ghetto blaster. And if I can't catch the show live, I'll listen to. And for a technophobe like me, even I can do it. Just type in Liverpool Community Radio, Spreaker.com, and then the whole list of all the shows. And they go back a long time, don't they?
2: Do. There's loads on there. There's stuff there from like 10 years ago or more, or longer, isn't there? Like I was looking through it the other day. Yeah. All kinds. Some of your plays.
0: I've just put we did this program a long time ago now. It's possibly 12 years ago. We had we did a Christmas carol. I felt so funny about this doing this program in a heat wave, like. But I was telling someone about it, and I said, you know, it was like one of the best things we ever did, and we didn't have all as much of the technology as we've got now. And this guy popped up one day. Have you ever seen Miracle on 34th Street? Santa Claus. This bloke turned up, tweed suit, walking stick, big white beard. And
2: wasn't Kris Kringle, was it?
0: No, it was Sandy. It was Sandy Hall.
2: Sandy Shaw for Santa.
0: Sandy Hall. And he's got a very sort of, you know, an actor's voice. He used to work for the BBC. And he said, I've been listening to you and I want to see if I can help you, you know.
2: Yeah.
0: And I said, I've always wanted someone to read out a Christmas carol. The whole, it's not a big book, you see. It's,
2: yeah,
0: you know.
2: Carol, yeah.
0: So he read it out for us.
1: He was brilliant.
0: Not on the spot. Yeah. He went away and, you know, edited
2: it. Yeah.
0: But it's a fantastic book. And it's a fantastic recording as well. We play it most Christmases. We didn't play it last Christmas.
1: No.
0: But it still stands up. And so
2: how long
0: I thought,
2: is it, Steve?
0: It's 2.5 hours.
2: Is it? Yeah.
0: No, it's, but obviously you can stop and start it if you're listening.
2: Yeah.
0: So put it on Spreaker. So you just look for a Christmas carol.
1: Oh, I'll do that.
2: I saw your Facebook post and I was thinking, what's that? I thought at first we'd done a play of it at some point. Yeah. That's what you're playing now.
0: No, I was listening to one on another community radio station. I think it was in Manchester. And it was all like laser beam sounds and all this sort of stuff. Mm. And I thought, it's completely got away from, you know.
2: Yeah.
0: You know, he does variations on the voices. You know, he doesn't do like big characterizations. Mm. But he does Tiny Tim like that. Tiny Tim got up and said, God bless us all. Yeah. You know, but it's great.
1: Yeah.
0: I was listening to it yesterday. And I was only going to listen to a couple of seconds of it. And I thought, I've got about half an hour into it. And I thought, it's not Christmas. Christmas in July. Like, what am I doing? So have a listen. And if you get it, save it for Christmas.
3: Yeah. Mm. No, it's a very good movie, though. The Netflix version's really good.
0: Which one?
3: The Netflix
0: Scrooge?
3: One.
0: Scrooge?
3: Yeah, the Netflix
2: one. There's so
3: really
2: many
3: good
2: versions, isn't there?
3: Yeah. Well, the Netflix one's really good. It's like, I love the Christmas Carol, like.
0: Well, you should listen to this because it's got all the old language in it as well.
1: Yeah.
3: No, I've got to do them, GCSE, and I absolutely am glad that it's that book because I love
0: the
3: film.
0: Well, you know, sometimes when you have to revise for your GCSE,
3: let's watch the movie.
0: You watch the movie. Now, sometimes the movies are completely different.
3: Totally, yeah, the Netflix one is
0: to the to the book, but this is the book being read out.
2: Do you know what? There's a book called World War Z. It's one of my favourite books.
0: Oh, yeah, tell us about that, yeah.
2: Yeah, by Mel Brooks' son, it's written by. And the book is literally amazing.
0: Yeah.
2: The film it's got the same title and that's where it ends. Yeah. It's nothing the same, is it, at all? So if that was ever on GCSE, little tip for you, don't watch the film and think you're going to be able to do your exam, because it's literally nothing.
0: Because you failed already. Just know that one simple thought, you failed it.
1: But there's different ways. Sorry, Steve. There's different ways of learning. I'm listening to Joe saying it's GCSEs, and he's got the Scrooge, Christmas Carol. Really, it's called, isn't it?
0: It is.
1: Yeah.
0: And it's a ghost story.
1: That's right.
0: Yeah, don't think about it.
2: It's a great story.
3: It's a ghost story.
1: But there's different ways of learning, isn't it? Some people are better at learning through listening, or to reading and stuff.
3: I learn by watching stuff, or like I learn by listening to stuff, which is I think it's because I'm more, like, musically adapted, so I listen to stuff, like, or if I'm, like, there, or I'll make a song about it, that's how I remember stuff, which is a good thing about my revision.
2: I think it's, like, the options that are available now are those, whereas back in our day, it was text.
0: Or if Taylor Swift writes a song about it, that's it,
2: I watched the thing years ago, Paul Daniels, it was going on about it, and it was a memory technique that
0: he uses. I remember that.
2: And he says the more silly you associate the memory with, like, split the word that you're trying to remember into two, and like, it'll be like a snake and an elephant or whatever. You'll remember the snake and elephant more than you remember the word, but the word, that will help you remember
0: the actual words. It's good for
2: remembering
0: people's names.
2: I do it a lot.
0: It was Eddie. Yeah. I know his name's Eddie Cotton. I'd imagine a cotton reel above his head. Stuff like that. I remember doing that with a couple of people. There was one, of course. There was a guy called Ian Marcus, and I imagined the coronet, you know, a crown above his head. Because he was a Marquis, and I can still remember that now, 40 years later. It's funny, isn't it?
2: Yeah. I don't know why I always struggle to remember the word antihistamine. When people talk about, need some antihistamine, that word will never come to it. I always go, hay fever tablets. But the way I remember it now is I've used that technique, and I think of anti, and a snake, hiss. And that, I think anti-snakes. Antihistamine.
0: Anti-snake bites.
2: It does work, though, that technique. The more silly you associate the thing with, the easier it is to remember.
0: I better introduce these three disembodied voices. Obviously, there's me, Steve Farragher, here today. Always on a Friday, never on a Monday. We've got Eddie Cotton. Cotton reel above his head.
1: Well, I'm Spanish today. Hola.
0: Hola.
2: Not French. No. And we've got... because of the
0: Jed Dot Harnick. That's how I remember your name.
2: That's right. Yeah. Jed Dot Harnick. You see it on an email.
0: We got Joe.
3: Hi.
0: What's your second name, Joe?
3: Murphy.
0: Potato above
1: your head. Name, that.
0: Spud Murphy.
3: Oh, wow. Spud
0: Murphy. Wow. Joe Murphy. There you go.
2: It's a good name, Joe Murphy, isn't it? Yeah. It sounds like, you know, he could be a boxer.
3: Did that a big weekend last year. We don't go there.
0: Be a featherweight, wouldn't you? Be running around the ring like Stan Lovell.
2: Maybe more of a jockey.
1: You know that George Formby film when he's in the boxing ring?
0: Oh, yeah.
1: He shouted on work.
0: He's been a jockey, a pilot, ice skater. Yeah.
1: Was he a spy one time? I can't remember.
0: I think he was,
1: All
3: I'd be worried about is me to walk out song to be Taylor Swift. That's all I'd be worried about. What? I wouldn't be boxing. I just want to walk out song to be Taylor Swift.
0: I'm only here for the Battle of Lucas AIDS.
3: I'm only here for the drink.
0: I like spitting in the buckets. So, anyway, it's the new Daily Croissant. We're on 12 till 2 till today, which is the live thing you're listening to. And then we're on again at 6 o'clock tonight, so you can listen to us while you're having your tea. And we're on 10 o'clock tonight, you can listen to us while you go to sleep, except for Wednesday nights when it's the new Wednesday night phone-in, which we actually got, well, when I said you phoned them, we phoned them. It's called WTF.
2: I did phone, technically.
0: Yeah, WTF. Yeah. What's the frequency?
1: Oh, is that what it means?
0: The other reason.
2: I never thought of what's the frequency when I saw the
0: initials. You thought, what the flip? Yeah.
2: Yes, I did.
0: It's ambiguous. So if you listen on a Wednesday night at 10 o'clock, and it's live as well, we're down in the studio, you can phone in, you can text message. We had a few text messages. I keep getting text messages on my own phone. So we didn't read them on Wednesday night. So sorry about that. I can't remember his name now. I'm just picturing something over his head.
2: You must know if you've got your phone number.
0: No, I don't know. Well, he's probably got it off the website, but I'm going to send him a text back saying phone in. So you can also phone in and text on today's number, which is 07761908063. That's 07761908063. You can text in and say, you know, you can join in the conversation that we're having with what we're talking about. So I think we'll probably be talking a little bit about It's the last day of Starmer's rule, isn't it? Starmer's reign.
2: Yeah, and good old Andy Burnham on Monday.
0: He's taken over as leader of the party today, and he's actually taken over as PM. We can talk a little bit about that later, and if there's anything in the papers, we can do that. Let's not talk about England.
1: No, it's
0: all gone now. It's gone, behind us. Yeah.
2: Can't do nothing about it now.
0: Anything else in the papers? So the first hour we look at the papers, we talk about stuff. There's no guests today. Didn't manage to get one, so we'll be talking, doing a bit of, you know, what do you call it, blather, banter, whatever you call it, after 1 o'clock. But we've also got the community readouts as well at 1 o'clock or so. So remember to get a pen and paper before one, or we'll give you a couple of minutes, we'll give you a warning on that. In the meantime, let's have some adverts.

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0: Here we go. Just a quick bit of information about advertising. We have an advertising package, and we don't usually say this, but I'm thinking it's quite attractive. Maybe people are still going, I don't know how much it's going to cost. They say it's cheap, but it's not. What we do is we have a Job Centre Plus Toxith actually took advantage of this. It's £300, £299, and that pays for the production of the advert. You can write it yourself or we can write it. We do the production. We can provide someone to do a voiceover, but they provided one of their people to do it. And also, it goes out for 30 days. So it's £299 for 30 days. And then after that, it's £100 a month. And if you want it for 6 months, it's only £500. So it's well within most small organisations' budget. Don't spend it on YouTube and ticket to talk or whatever it's called, tic-tac-toe.
1: Yeah, it's a bargain. It's reaching local community. You won't find anything else at that price.
0: And, people, we make them listen anyway. We play it twice, so...
1: Yeah, if you put like an ad in the Echo, like in print, it would like cost more than that.
0: Yeah,
1: do you know what I mean?
0: Yeah.
1: And it's going to reach further than that.
0: I'm thinking of doing obituaries on it as well. You can.
1: Oh God!
0: No.
1: I don't.
0: No, why not?
2: Who was the woman who did that interview? That advert? She's from the job centre.
0: She's one of the people
2: who was really good.
0: Benefited from their stuff. She was really good. Yeah, she didn't do it in one take, but it wasn't many takes.
2: Yeah.
0: There's sometimes you get people, and it's like 2 days later, you're still trying to get into.
1: What was she kind of talking about from a job centre perspective?
0: Well, she I don't know if she works there now, or she's a volunteer, but she'd started off, I won't say, what her issues were, because it's, I've not got permission to, but she getting involved with that organisation has helped her considerably. But we think we have effective adverts.
1: Yeah.
0: And we think there's, we sort of know there's lots of people listening. Mm-hmm. What we can't do is check up, who's reacting to them, which is why in their advert I said to them at the end, just say if people contact you, say that you're aired on Liverpool Community Radio.
1: Yeah.
0: So there's a bit of we've had 15 people, who wouldn't have contacted us, but because of the advert. We had one person, and this is going back about 2 years ago, from Adult Education Services, and they actually collected the data on the people who turned up to their event. And something like 60% of the people who turned up
1: to the event.
0: Yeah. I'm only talking about 15, 20 people.
1: On average, it's still a good percentage.
0: So they, 60% more people turned up because they listened to LCR. And there's also, you can look up statistics as well that say, which age groups listens and reacts to adverts on the radio more compared to things like YouTube adverts. Talked a couple of weeks ago about the council doing a YouTube advert for £100,000. To say that people can put four different things in the recycling bin.
1: YouTube captures a big audience, but it's not the whole audience.
0: Yeah.
1: There's a lot of people who don't like to go online or have smartphones and
0: stuff.
1: What
0: do you do
1: on
0: YouTube? You press skip, don't you?
3: Exactly.
0: As soon as the advert's halfway through.
3: That's what I do. I don't like the advert.
0: You don't sit there going, oh, it's an advert.
1: Yeah, you never watch an advert.
3: Only on like...
0: We make you listen to
3: it. Free.
0: You don't say anything else while it's on.
3: Only on like ITV. You watch the adverts.
0: So if you are, then contact me, Steve, at l-c-yard. It's getting a bit of the boisterous out there, isn't it? l-c-yard.co.uk or give me a call on my number, which is 0779-2854-3070. We saw something out for you. We also have a sponsorship deal as well, which... SBW law take advantage of, and that's not terribly expensive.
2: Yeah,
0: for 6 months worth of sponsorship,
2: and doing worthwhile work for the local residents as well, local tenants. Because I know for a fact, me included, of having loads of issues with certain housing associations. I won't mention them right now.
0: Yeah,
2: who promise to do stuff and then leave it. I mean, my example is my boiler is half on the blinks for about a year now. In other words, I have to switch it on by the wall. I can't dare to even think about touching the on-off buttons because the circuit board is faulty. So when they came the other day to do the annual gas check, the guy was honest with me and he said, this is about 30-odd years old. Now I've lived in my flat in Huntley Road.
0: She was having a little cake with some cans on and saying, happy
2: 2001.
1: Yeah. Day, dear boy. Yeah.
2: Late July 2001. And blows your mind thinking about it. Longest I've ever lived in one place, 25 years.
0: You've been condemned.
2: But the boiler was there then. Yeah. So by rights, it should be replaced anyway. But the guy who turned up the other day, he said it's going to cost about at least £3,000. So they're very reticent about
0: what's
2: their
0: boiler.
2: Exactly.
0: Yeah, they've got to look after the property.
1: Yeah, I've got 25 years worth of rent off you as well, kind of thing.
2: Yeah. there you go.
1: They're doing all right.
2: So yeah, so the law firm, they do come in hand. Not that I've used them, but I can imagine for other people, you know, it's a go-to.
0: Just if you've got a private landlord. Anyway, onward and upward with the programme. We look at the papers, so what we're going to do is I'll throw it around the room. We're going to start, Eddie.
2: Yeah, go on. Get me glasses out. Front page of the Echo. Excuse me. Calls to pressure USA to reopen Lucy's case. There's a young girl called Lucy Harrison, a local girl who went over to the States to visit her dad, and they ended up arguing about, would you believe, Donald Trump.
0: Oh, no.
2: And he shot her dead in the chest.
0: The dad?
2: The dad.
1: Oh,
2: yeah,
1: Donald
2: yeah.
1: Trump.
2: God. Pressure's mounting on the government to call on authorities to reopen the case of Lucy Harrison, who was shot dead by her dad at his home in America. Lucy from Warrington was killed in January 25 at her dad's home near Dallas in Texas after they had argued about U.S. President Donald Trump. A grand jury in Collin County decided against indicting Chris Harrison, Chris with a K, and no criminal case was brought against him. However, earlier this year, an inquest into the 23-year-old's death found Mr. Harrison had, quote, recklessly shot his daughter in the chest while they were both in his bedroom. The court heard he had been drinking on the day he shot Miss Harrison. He had been purportedly taken her by the hand into his bedroom shortly before he was due to drive her and her boyfriend Sam Littler to the airport. Senior coroner for Cheshire, Jacqueline Devenish, said his actions had amounted to unlawful killing on the grounds of gross negligence and manslaughter. The inquest here, Mr. Harrison had drank 500 ml of vintage Chardonnay without his family knowing on the day of Lucy's death. He claimed to have pulled his 9mm Glock handgun from its case, retrieved from his bedside cabinet under a stack of books, and as he lifted the firearm, it discharged and killed his daughter. Nearly finished now. It followed a big argument between the pair about President Trump. Lucy's boyfriend Sam said on the morning of January the 10th, 2025, his partner had asked her, Dad, how would you feel if I was the girl in that situation and I'd been sexually assaulted? Chris Harrison replied he had two other daughters who lived with him, so it would not upset him that much. Nice, Dad.
0: Yeah.
2: But that's it, basically. There's an ongoing case. Now, they're trying to reopen this case. But
1: so did he not get prosecuted for it then?
2: No, he said
1: that
2: just
1: is
2: said
1: mental,
2: it.
1: Isn't it?
2: Yeah, wow. Yeah, it's say. Yeah, they said there was a little case to answer. They thought they took the view that it was the US.
1: Like accidental.
2: Accidental,
1: thing,
2: yeah. That's what
1: that's
2: he's claiming.
1: Crazy, that, isn't it?
2: Imagine that. Killing your daughter like that. Why would you argue with, you know, Donald Trump?
0: Why would
2: Trump?
0: You get drunk that much anyway?
2: Exactly. 500 mil of Chardonnay, I don't know what that is.
0: Half a litre.
2: Well, yeah.
0: Big pint.
2: A big pint of.
0: Yeah, a pint of Chardonnay, basically.
1: A bottle.
0: Is. Yeah, most of a bottle.
2: And he's drunk already, yeah.
0: Yeah.
2: I don't know. Yeah, but anyway, that's the main story. Also, man who kicked and punched dog to death, sentenced. That's on page 6.
1: Well, yeah, someone who killed his dog got sentenced just when he killed his daughter, didn't.
0: It's America, though, isn't it? You know, where guns are illegal.
1: Quite right on the dog thing, though. Yeah. I hate it.
2: He got suspended sentence and walked out the, you know, the court, road court. The court in town, smoking a vape, it said, the Echo. So he didn't care. It looks like he didn't care less.
0: We've got some detail of that one later.
2: Yeah,
0: it's just headlined among.
2: And teeing off, the Open Golf Championship started yesterday. I was watching that. And it's on until Sunday. And local hero Tommy Fleetwood, he's got a huge army of fans. Everywhere he goes on that golf course, he's getting cheered to the rafters.
1: Oh.
2: So whether that adds pressure to his game or not, you don't know. It can be flaky golf, you know what I mean?
0: Yeah.
2: It can get you mentally, you know, the golfers. And the Blues prepare to kick off summer fun. They're playing Dundee, obviously in Scotland, tomorrow. So all the Evertonians starting to get ready. I know a few Evertonians are going up there as well, treating it as a holiday. Yeah,
0: bring us some cake back, some Dundee cake.
2: Yeah. And that's the headlines in Theco.
0: But we'll go into more stories later. Jed, Rage Against the Machine.
1: Rage Against the Machine, indeed. Yeah, yeah. So I was just looking for paper and what I've seen and jumped out to me. Is my mic all right?
0: It's okay, I'm just turning it down a little bit.
1: Okay, I'm being a bit loud, am I? Sorry about that.
0: No, it's just a
1: can you know
0: loud?
1: No. So, apparently Spain and Greece could hit 50 degrees in the next decade. So, would that make them destinations you couldn't go on holiday in then? Because 50 degrees is pretty...
2: It's about 124 degrees.
1: Yeah,
2: Fahrenheit, isn't it?
1: Crazy, that, isn't it?
2: Yeah.
1: Holiday favourites are going from hot to extreme, says Lucy May Oliver. The Mediterranean has long represented the perfect British summer escape, but as climate change intensifies, heat waves across southern Europe, the idea of simply chasing the sun is becoming more complicated. Holidaymakers are increasingly arriving in destinations already facing the consequences of extreme heat, from wildfire risks to health warnings. The question scientists are now exploring is not as not whether Europe's summer will become hotter, but how far temperatures could rise in the decades ahead. Highest temperature ever recorded in Europe was 48.8 degrees centigrade in Sicily in 2021. So if you consider 50 degrees then to be even above that, it would, you know, it would seem like uncomfortably too hot.
0: But you wouldn't be able to do it. But we know we're like when we're on all day, you know, British people, you know, milk bottles on legs go rushing out and stay as long as, you know, they come out looking like a lobster that's just about to be eaten.
1: But even like, you know, I don't know if you knew, but I'm off to Las Vegas next week.
0: Oh, yeah, you're getting married.
1: Don't ever mention it. that reaches like temperatures of like 120 and things like that. So it's even hotter than that. And that's the Sahara, you know. So that's quite worrying,
0: it's
1: really.
0: Good hotel, isn't that, though, the Sahara's.
1: That we're staying at the Sahara.
0: Oh, yeah.
1: Yeah, did I tell you that as well? Yeah, yeah. No.
2: I learned less than years ago as a kid, about 12 years of age. A gang of us all used to go out and days out and all that. Went to Formby, was at Ainsdale. I call it Ainsdale. And I got to wear the most horrendous sunburn. No, it's swimming in the sea.
0: Oh, yeah.
1: And the salt water.
2: For about a week, I felt sick with it and everything. It was horrible.
1: Sunstroke.
2: Learned a lesson there, I thought, never again.
1: You know what I said there about wildfires as well in that story then? There's a terrible trend, isn't there, at the moment of young people. I know it's always happened, but I think it's teenagers. I don't know for sure. That's what reportedly it is. I don't want to aim it at anyone, but setting fire to like the dry grass and stuff like that in like open areas,
0: just
1: like
0: for the laugh.
1: Like we're close to where I live, where I take the dogs and everything, is that Festival Gardens, what used to be the Garden Festival, and that is like just being left to become a green area now. Yeah. So you know, 10-foot-high weeds and all kind of thing. But in this climate now, it's full of yellow grass, and every time I go there, a whole hill. It's black, kind of thing, and like how that is any fun to anyone, I just don't know, because the wildlife that must be getting wiped out and things, you know what I mean? Rabbits, mice, etc.
0: Like
1: kind of thing.
0: The fire engines come out, don't they? That's it,
1: it could
0: though, because apparently broken glass acts like a magnifying glass, you know what I mean? It might not be, you know, I'm not sticking up for anyone who starts a fire, but you know, there's different ways, especially. I don't know whether it's hot enough for spontaneous combustion, but you know,
1: probably not. I mean, it is an area. I'm not, again, not pointing a finger at anyone, but in the same car park, you see those there's laughing gas canisters, least 20 of them every day, kind of thing, around the bin and things like that. So it kind of, you know, it does make sense that it
0: they're
1: probably
0: hanging
1: is.
0: Around, better or something.
1: Yeah, right. All that kind of stuff. Yeah.
2: Have they managed to pour out the fires at what's Northwest tonight, the other week, to the day, Monday or Tuesday it was? And whole swathes of the landscape has been set fire.
0: Yeah,
1: around Sheffield and everything, all the moors and that.
2: East Lancashire as well.
1: So
2: fingers crossed. But one thing I learned a few years ago, when you have a fire like that, nature has a great way of being able to grow again.
0: Yeah, but it is an agricultural technique to actually burn stuff.
2: Yeah.
0: But obviously control burn. Because obviously a lot of carbon that goes, you know, with whatever's left goes into the soil and enriches the soil. But don't do it if you don't know what you're doing, you know. Don't
2: of course,
0: the farmer wants his stuff burning here.
2: Yeah.
0: I'll just burn it there and see what happens.
1: Mm. Well, on the same show, it was a farm on the, like, that Widnes Tarbuck Island corridor there. And kids had set his wheat field on fire, and like that was his profit gun.
2: That's his livelihood,
1: yeah.
0: Popcorn.
1: Yeah. It was loud bangs were heard.
0: There's kids walking around with buckets full of popcorn.
1: Popcorn from the sky. Whoa. Yeah, no. Cloud, you had a chance of me.
0: No, it's not a joke.
1: No, it wasn't funny.
0: Even though I started.
1: But no, it's a terrible thing to do that, because like I say, it's the wildlife that suffers, isn't it? Kind of thing. Yeah. Horrible.
0: Joe.
3: Well, I have to admit, there's nothing really on the front just other than the World Cup, which I can't get into. But I've seen, everyone knows I'm a big Little Mix fan, and the Daily Mirror have covered the big story about Jessie Nelson with her kids who have got SMA. We were talking about it before off air as well. Basically, she said to the Mirror that it's just sad it took my story to get it to this place. If it had been taken seriously a few years ago, maybe my girls wouldn't be in the situation. So she's basically talking about the treatment that doesn't get, like, the SMA treatment. And because she's obviously opened up to her on Instagram, it's obviously got loads more like support and stuff.
1: Do you know what SMA is? Sorry, Joe.
3: It's the I actually have no clue. I don't follow her that much, to be fair.
0: So you get to be being a celebrity correspondent, like, doesn't
3: it? I don't follow her that much anymore.
1: You know, they've got disabilities.
3: Yeah, I think it's I think it's more where you can't walk, or like you get I think it's like where you get polarized. I'm not too sure.
0: Look it up.
3: I don't say anything.
1: Is that it?
3: No, that's just a heel break, because that's how you get tested. It doesn't say it, actually.
2: Sounds awful, though, isn't it?
3: Yeah, it sounds very awful, but it's just more where, like, I think it's more, it's very a disability, but it's more of, like, a physical one more than a mental one. Right. So it's more like she's trying to get people to test their babies. Like, it's a heroin disease, so
0: So her two children have both got it. So it's like
3: her twin children. Yeah. So she didn't know until this year, January. So she's like trying to spread awareness to get tested. Yeah. So that she's telling everyone to go to the doctors and get foot tested and stuff. Okay. She said that her touch future is still uncertain as medics assess how much of their muscle is wasted away. So it's a muscle condition, so it's where they can't use your muscles much.
1: Yeah.
3: Jessie said that she is told irreversible nerve damage means they will likely never walk.
0: Yeah.
3: She said Keir Starmer's medical authorities have agreed to screen all newborns, so they're trying to get it more. So that's what the government
0: you won't know this, but it needs to be probably screened during gestation when you're pregnant, really.
3: Yeah, so, I think so, because you can't do it when your kid's like two.
0: I'm not saying people should be.
3: Because this is what happened with them, and they can't get a cure, because you can get a cure, but you can't get a cure at least. Like, it's got to be really early. She says it's a bit of sweet feeling at the same time. It's hard because I don't want it to sound like I'm not grateful and happy about it. What has just happened is amazing, but it's sad that it took my story to get to this place, to give it this push and have it over the line. If it had been taken seriously, maybe a few years ago, maybe my girls wouldn't be in the same situation. And then it says around 50 children a year are born with the disease SMA, and it is detected swiftly after birth. Treatment can begin, and it's boosting children's chances of living a full and happy, healthy life. It is caused by the faulty version of the SMN1 gene, so babies with the more severe type 1 of the form of disease, which Ocean and Story have, can end up needing a machine to breathe at night and need to be fed with a tube. So it's a really disgusting.
0: We'll look it up while we're playing the next round.
1: You need to have a heel prick test.
3: That's what they do that for.
0: Right, it's Joe's last day on work placement here. Come on, a big R.
2: Ah.
0: No, you can't do it for yourself, Joe. You
3: can I?
0: No. So you're back in school on Monday?
3: No, I'm off school now.
1: Some holidays today, Steve.
0: Have you?
1: Today's the breakup officially for everyone. Some holidays for the kids.
0: I thought you were going to go back to school. Anyway, he's been good. He's been all right. He's been good. No, he's been good.
1: Yes.
0: We just recorded. We haven't got this done yet, but we just recorded a little jingle to make our school placements made to say, you know, what you've enjoyed about the place and stuff like that. You know, so.
2: Yeah, cool.
0: Congratulations, anyway.
3: Thank you.
2: Have you enjoyed yourself, Joe?
3: Yeah.
0: I might give you a mug before you go as well. I don't mean 10p or something.
2: Do you remember that?
0: Yeah. Can you have a mug, Dad?
2: Nanny's just mugged me.
0: 50p, before it meant beating someone up. Anyway, so we've relented, really. We always play Liverpool musicians on here, but she did appear in Liverpool a couple of years ago, so we're playing this Taylor Swift. Tell us about the track that we're going to play.
3: Well, it's off the Red album, and it's from Red Hill's version, so it's on 2021. She re-records her albums because of something big with Scooter Braun. This is off the vault. This is like a new song that she brought out. She thought she'd re-record it and bring it to like the 2021 version of Taylor.
0: What's it called?
3: It's called Message in a Bottle.
0: Here we go.

0: Who'd have thought a Taylor Swift record?
1: Amazing song.
0: Dairy Croissants.
2: That was no bad song, though.
1: Yeah. It's really good.
2: I like her vocals.
0: At the time when she was playing it at Anfield, I actually went and listened to some of her albums, especially her later ones.
1: Yeah,
0: and Midnight. They're quite sort of like... It reminded me a bit of Suzanne Vega, to tell you the truth. Oh, right.
1: Depends what type of song.
0: I was a bit surprised. But then again, she went and did this for us.
3: Hello, it's Taylor Swift. Hi to all you Swifties. I'm listening to Liverpool Community Radio. It's so cool.
1: Oh, God.
3: Especially Matty Grimes and his Builders Tea Program, and I love the new Daily Croissant.
2: Croissant.
3: I listen every day. Stay cool. Peace and love. Bye from Taylor.
1: Bye, Taylor.
0: Yeah, she loves Matty Grimes, allegedly. She's a grimer. A grimy. What's happened? Oh, it's all right. I just turned the headphones down, didn't I? Yeah. What have I done? Yeah. Anyway, so that was Taylor Swift. You probably only never hear another Taylor Swift. On this program,
4: she started
0: again.
4: Off country, didn't she?
1: Yeah,
4: she did,
1: yeah.
4: People don't remember that.
1: Yeah. Tim McGraw, that was a very good song.
0: I watched a documentary on Netflix about her, and that made me go, "Oh, maybe
1: Miss Americana.
0: Maybe she's all right." Yeah, you know that song. I changed my view. I'm not a full blown 70-year-old.
1: You've got to give her the moment, though. She did. She definitely brought the music industry to where it is now. I think in like the modern day, she's brought a lot of stuff out that's made the music industry the way it is.
0: Yeah, and she hates Donald Trump. And she writes all her own stuff as well. She's not
1: exactly. Well, the full Speaking Now album is all her writing credit. So
4: I like the way she can come to a city as well and increase the city's revenue by 40 million. Yeah, exactly. Just by turning up. You've got to admire that.
2: Do you remember when she came to Anfield last year? Was it last year?
1: I was there. It was so good. It was 2023.
2: Yeah, you could move in town that day.
1: Yeah, oh my God.
4: No artist in the world could have had that impact.
1: Because I went to the Taylor Town before I went, and it was just chocker. But I should have went like 2 days before, but I went the day because I was trying to get all stuff organised, long story. But it was chocker, you couldn't move anywhere. And everyone thought she was going to be appearing in town, so I was like, oh, great. Where is she?
0: Did she?
4: Taylor spotting.
0: Let's have a few jingles of different programmes before we go back to the papers again. This is, you probably recognise this one.
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8: Sorry, I don't have an answer for that.
9: I
1: Seen her.
0: Hello and welcome back to the studio. It's just gone. Well, it's about 8 minutes to the hour. We've got some community readouts about 10 past the hour. We're gonna have the advert at one. So it's back to the newspapers.
2: Okay, good news if you love mosaic floors.
0: I love a mosaic.
9: Oh, yeah. A bit of mosaic.
2: Out on the Tiles is the headline in page 3 of the Echo. It's a rare chance to see St George's Hall's treasured Minton floor tiles. Not minty, Minton. Minton. St George's Hall has lifted the wooden covering that normally protects one of its greatest treasures. For a number of weeks, the public will have the rare chance to walk alongside a famous architectural design. From July the 17th, today, to September the 2nd, visitors will be able to view the hall's extraordinary Minton tile floor, a vast mosaic made up of around 30,000 handcrafted tiles. Renowned for its vivid colours, classical patterns, and exceptional state of preservation, the floor has mesmerised hundreds of thousands of people over the years. Last time the floor was revealed was in 2023, and it attracted more than 20,000 visitors from across the UK. Building on that, St George's Hall has expanded the 2026 programme to offer much more than viewing alone. The extended reveal will be accompanied by immersive guided tours, hands-on creative workshops and live performances by local musicians, including Brad Keller, who was the winner of the Channel 4's The Piano. And you, is that the guy who plays the piano by Lewis's? Anyone know? Anyway, in addition, the Stable Gallery will host a specially curated exhibition developed in partnership with Liverpool Central Library, and the display will delve into the hall's historic archives and celebrate the life and legacy of W.T. Best, St. George's Hall's first official organist. Anyway, it's running from today, Friday the 17th of July, of course, to September the 2nd. Angie Redhead, Head of Operations for Culture Liverpool, said, St. George's Hall has many amazing features, but the Minton floor is the one that truly takes people's breath away. All ticket sales directly support the upkeep for St. George's Hall, with donations also going directly to the St. George's Hall Charitable Trust. Doesn't tell you how much it is to get in, but I'm sure we'll easily find out that one.
0: There's an offer. I'm going to read this out during the readouts, but I'll read it again. But as an organisation, we've been offered the opportunity for 10 free tickets. Now, I can't sort of say to people, we'll have the tickets and you can come and get them, because they have to be booked at a time.
2: Oh, right.
0: So maybe next week I'll pick a time, and if people want to come, go at that time, they can come in here. And I'll give them the tickets, or however it happens. It'll all happen online, won't it? So I'll read that out later.
2: Okay.
0: We got a promo code now. It was in the Harry Potter film, wasn't it? Strange Beasts.
2: I believe so, yeah.
4: Oh, really?
0: And other things. The outside's used a lot in different films, you know, Batman and all that sort of stuff. It's Gotham City Hall, isn't it?
2: Yeah, yeah. I'm guessing you have to take your shoes off.
0: The last time I went, it was uncovered. It was about 2017-ish, I think. And you got these little plastic things to put on your feet and you go actually on it.
2: Yeah.
0: You know, there's like you have in operating theatres and that, and the scenes of crime. But I think there's like, you can either just look over the edge of it and see it. Oh, there you go.
2: Yeah. No, listeners can't see, but look lovely.
0: Yeah. Put it next to the microphone. Yeah. Put your ear by the microphone, you can see it.
4: I'm pretty sure I've been to a Christmas party when it was uncovered. Not like because it was uncovered, at a time when it wasn't covered, I mean, in the 90s.
0: Yeah.
4: And it was as it was then, and it was the venue.
0: They wear out, you see, that's the thing. Yeah. You know, people I've seen them like in people's houses, they're Minton tiles.
2: Oh,
0: you know?
2: Yeah.
0: And they do wear out after 100 years or so, 200 years. So it's opportunity, and you can always, like, if it, you know, it only happens every so often. It might not be available when the next time it's uncovered, for whatever reasons. So take advantage of that.
2: Yeah, I didn't realise this. There's a quick fact about it in the same article. The theme of the design of the floor is the unity of the three kingdoms of the UK, with England represented by roses, Scotland by thistles, and Ireland by shamrocks. And these are linked by a chain design stressing unity. The original cost of the floor was £3,000, which is the equivalent today of around £250,000. Although the true cost of recreating it today would be in the millions. Yeah, definitely.
0: They'd have to open the factory, wouldn't they?
2: Exactly. But open today till September the 2nd.
0: Go and see the tiles. Have a night on the tiles.
2: Just don't turn up with your stiletto heels on.
0: Yeah.
2: There you go.
0: Jed.
4: Yep. The obvious one, it's got our friend Andy Burnham, Prime Minister in 72 hours. Makerfield MP will be crowned Labour leader at midday today. Keir Starmer will address the nation in a final speech from outside 10 Downing Street on Monday morning, and then see the King to resign. Shortly after, Andy Burnham will arrive with his new team to start work as the UK's next Prime Minister, the sixth in 10 years. Trade unions and Labour MPs propel him to power without contest. Starmer will be the shortest-serving Labour MP in history in 745 days, but still longer than Rishi Sunak, who was 690 days, and Liz Truss, who was 49, but they were in Labour.
0: That's the latest years.
4: Labour MPs fire their first warning shots calling for real change. UK economy returns to growth just as Burnham era begins. It'll be interesting, won't it, to see a northerner.
0: Yeah.
4: You know, a proper northerner.
0: And someone who's more relaxed and a better communicator, because Starmer wasn't a very good communicator. No. And he didn't have very much good stuff to communicate anyway. He's making all the right noises at the moment, but people have been even critical of him making the right noises.
4: Yeah,
0: but you're not telling us what you're going to do. You know, it's a bit like he's going to come out now before he's actually Prime Minister and give a load of, like, policies and actions he's going to do. So the criticism's starting already from possibly the right-wing press. And we said this on Wednesday, I've said this a couple of weeks ago, was he needs to be brave and bold against the press, because the press, whatever he does, if he says all billionaires get a 100 quid eating allowance in the winter, they'd say, why are you giving it to billionaire? You know what I mean? He's damned if he does and he's damned if he doesn't. But he needs to, and he said it, I think it was yesterday, that, you know, it all went wrong in the 80s with Thatcher.

0: enough to join the Labour Party.
1: I feel positive from the perspective that we live in a country that, you know, particularly in the Thatcher years, didn't even acknowledge that there was a north of England kind of thing.
0: Well, it was a nuisance, wasn't it, you know?
1: You know, so for someone to be from that area, to be, you know, in a position of power...
0: Waving the flag,
1: It's a massive turnaround.
0: But that's another thing. People are going, oh, the Labour MPs in London are worried about him taking subsidies away from London and all that. You know, it's the most... On transport, it's the most subsidised place in Britain. They get, like, 800 quid, and other people get, like... 70 quid's worth of subsidies, 100 times or 10 times more.
1: I hate that London centric thing. England is all about London.
0: Yeah.
1: You know, at least he's bringing change in that, if nothing else.
0: Well, here the guy this morning saying, you know, he's saying like Manchester's this sort of, you know, this paragon of virtue. He was a Conservative, by the way, so he's sort of saying, no, it's London that gets, you know, the economy, keeps the economy going. But Burnham's saying, yeah, it's London, but let's try and give other places the same sort of leg up.
1: Yeah,
0: you know,
1: yeah.
0: If you subsidise their transport enough, you know, or you should, whatever he puts forward. But, you know, it's all going to cost money. Where's the money coming from? Where's the money? And it's like, well, yeah, everything costs money. You know, we've talked about stuff in the past. We're talking about television licences on Wednesday night.
1: Yeah.
0: And collecting television licences costs money, right? So you've got to devise a way of collecting enough money or funding the BBC that doesn't have a big collection fee, because that means it's being, you know, it's diluting the amount of money. So, you know, and I think he's wily enough, you know, to be able to sort of like put up with it. I think he's got a hard enough skin to be able to put up with it.
1: Yeah.
0: And then saying, well, he didn't do the whole thing in Manchester. It happened before with Bernstein. He was the one who started it all. Well, he was, but, you know,
1: but it didn't carry on, so let's
0: Burnham managed, you know, to keep it going and, you know, make it seem like it was a more go ahead city than places like Liverpool.
1: Yeah.
0: But let's see, you know, it's the proof is in the pudding, they say.
1: Give him a chance in it.
0: And you know, I can't see a lot of MPs like digging their heels in against him after what's just happened, because they've all just capitulated. Even ones who aren't really supporters of him. But the things who aren't really the supporters of him, are they going to be the ones that are against what he's doing? He's got to make sure that what he's doing has got like a community benefit.
1: Yeah.
0: You know, he's talking about raising up people's standard of living in every postcode. You know, and everyone going, well, the postcode in, you know, postcode in Cardiff when it hasn't gone up, you know what I mean?
1: Hmm. It's a very ambitious thing to say that, isn't
0: well,
1: it, in comparison to where we are.
0: It's ambitious, but don't we need a bit of ambition?
1: Oh, absolutely, I'm behind it. Yeah. Kind of thing, but it is hard to believe.
0: The other thing is, like, we've had seven prime ministers in so many years, but they've all been conservative. don't, you know, just finish the sentence with, yes, but they're all been conservative, bar one.
1: Yeah.
0: And that was Starmer. Who had failure written on his forehead from day one, I think, even before he became Prime Minister. Sorry about that. That's my opinion.
2: No, I agree. These right-wing media, right-wing commentators, politicians, you know for a fact, they're ready to jump on them in any little thing that they perceive as, not in the, you know, in favour of them sort of thing. But there's ways and means, isn't there? I'm sure Andy Burnham will know this, and he'll say, well, listen, Manchester, Liverpool, the North... We've lacked investment and subsidies for years and years, whilst, as you said before, Steve, London get it all. Look at the transport system, the Elizabeth line, this, that, and the other, you know, HS2, which is, that's another story, isn't it? Well, fight back and say, well, justify why you're questioning Andy Burnham. Why do you want to keep all the rich, the poverty up north?
0: Come on.
2: And the rich down south?
0: The thing is, he's got to turn it on the right-wing press. He's got to say, explain yourself, explain why. You know,
2: that's what I mean,
0: while you're being churlish about this, you know, the benefits being spread out a little bit more to the rest of the country.
2: And the rest of the country will notice that, hopefully, and say, he's right.
0: He's doing something, you know, I think it's a good idea here. Because the other one is, you know, you can't privatise, well, it's going to cost too much. But the privatising them, the bringing them back.
2: Nationalisation,
0: They bring themselves back into public control because they're making a mess of it. Do you know what I mean? They're asking for more money, asking for more subsidies. And I think doing that, you know, we're making some sort of movements on that straight away,

0: within like 12 months would be a massive leg up for him.
1: Yeah, of course, yeah.
0: And,
1: yeah.
0: You know, you can't see Farage. You know, Farage is fighting a bloody bin at the moment, isn't he? You know what I mean?
1: He's on his way out. He's on his way out. You can only kid, you can fool the people some of the time. Yeah. You can't be fool the people all the time. Something like that, anyway.
0: He's got a doctorate in kidology, hasn't he?
1: Yeah. And then Tony Blair puts his head up the parapet and starts spoiling everything because he wants the status quo to exist.
0: Yeah.
1: To continue, you know what I mean?
0: He's even mentioned, like, you know, he wants to combat neoliberalism.
1: Who's this?
0: Andy Byrne. Yeah, you know, it's the sort of play that, you know, applies to most countries, especially America, you know. But you basically kneel down to big corporations and rich people and you let everyone else pay, you know, pay the price.
1: If people don't see that their lives are getting better through, you know.
0: Yeah, there's got to be.
1: Then they'll realise.
0: You know, and I won't not say it's going to do this, but increasing benefits for people, universal credit, or increasing the tax level when you start paying tax will lift people out of it, and then they'd get more money in the pockets.
1: Mm.
0: Now, they were doing the opposite. You know, Labour have been doing the opposite. They've been freezing, you know, the tax level. So as people are going to get closer to it, they're going to be starting, you know, we're going to be paying tax on our pension. I'm talking personally about this, but, you know, you've got to, you know, when people are at the bottom of the ladder, the extra 20 quid
1: is
0: something to you know, to write home about.
1: That's right.
0: You know, it happened during COVID. They gave people a little bit of extra money. It cost money, but we always say, you know, we talk about this, that you give work-class people money, they spend it. It goes back into the exchequer. It pays, it makes local companies or any companies more profitable. That goes into the tax system. There's more jobs created, you know, that type of thing.
1: Common sense.
0: Yeah, exactly. It's too much sort of like big pictures, you know, you got to look at the small pictures sometimes.
1: Yeah, but he's leaving the 10 Downing. Starmer's leaving Kinder Down. I always thought it was on the slightly jolly note. the unfurnished or furnished 10 Downing Street, you have to bring your own,
0: I think you furnish your flat upstairs where they actually live.
1: Oh, right.
0: You don't have to go to IKEA to get a new boardroom table and anything like that.
1: But there are fixed things there.
2: It must be like quite a fair bit of it is for like almost public viewing, almost like the living room and stuff, and then the real bit is your.
0: They have a little flat downstairs where Margaret Thatcher used to do all the ironing.
2: Because I always remember, I hate to mention him on Jim O'Fix, that somebody wanted to meet Margaret Thatcher, didn't he? Do you remember that? And he walked around 10 Downing Street with her, and it was all antique furniture and all. And I thought, oh, that must have always been there, you know. Yeah. Who would want to meet Margaret Thatcher when you think about that as a Jim O'Fix? Of all the Jim O'Fix,
1: did she ever come to Liverpool? I don't think she did.
0: I don't remember.
1: No, Heseltine did, of course.
2: She wasn't that stupid.
1: Oh, she would have got,
0: Right. Have we asked you, Jed?
2: Ask me what?
0: About the paper?
2: I started Andy Burnham.
0: Did you? It's your turn, Joe.
3: Right. So.
0: Sounds like business, this, yeah?
3: Yeah, right, guys. I'm just going to be some papers up. Right. The World Cup. So, the World Cup disgrace is the big thing in big capital letters. No, final insult in big capital letters. And it says, Argentina is accused of inciting hatred with the Falklands banner shame. So I don't speak Spanish, so I can't read. I don't know what that says.
0: It says the Malvinas are Argentina.
3: Yeah.
0: They belong to Argentina.
3: Yes, it always says, so it doesn't even actually. It says, fury was growing yesterday after Premier League stars insulted the Falklands war vets by parading a banner claiming the islands belong to Argentina. Simon Wetson, who was injured in the 1982 conflict, said that incited hatred after the World Cup win amidst calls for them to be banned for breaching FIFA rules. PM Keir Starmer, spokeswoman, said the Falklands are ours. St. George, so there's a picture of, is that Messi? Messi burning the capital, burning St. George's flag in the capital. And it says,
2: excessive, isn't it?
0: Yeah.
3: Growing calls for FIFA ban and it's anger at stars who play here for prime clubs.
0: Yeah, boo them.
3: Yeah, boo.
2: Yeah. No need for that. You won. Well
3: yeah, get over it.
0: You're making your living in Britain, mate.
3: Yeah, but
0: you make
3: yourself larger.
0: I'd stick them all in a rubber boat and send them to France.
2: But yeah, the Falklands War of the '80s and everything. Yeah, what a.
0: Was it 240 or 400? British soldiers, I think it was 240 British soldiers died.
2: Killed,
0: So, you know,
2: for
0: no. don't rub it in, chaps. You won the game.
2: Yeah.
0: It's football.
1: Yeah.
0: So it's like if, you know, we had a flag, you know, that said like all the Native Americans were killed or something. You know what I mean? Trump would be all over that, wouldn't he, you know?
2: There's some things that it does, sorry, it's too far in history to make it a current thing now. It doesn't belong in this context, does it, anymore? Yeah. I know you can't forget it, but...
0: And we whipped their ass anyway if they did anything, so that's...
1: Well, know. There are some wrongs of the Malvinas or the Falkland Islands, I mean, you could argue about that, but, like, that aside, you know... Robbie Fowler, when he played for Liverpool, remember when he scored the goal in front of the cop and lifted the shirt in support of the Dockers at the time, on strike, you know, he got fined for that band. I can't remember how long for.
0: Well, they did something in the past, the Argentinians. They only got fined €20,000, so they're not going to be worried about it.
1: No, exactly.
0: But I think some of the British football managers should be having a quiet word with, like, is it Rodriguez who plays for...
1: Well, we got one for Liverpool as well.
0: McAllister. He wasn't over it, though. He was. He had his haircut so no one could recognise him.
1: I know.
0: Yeah, but, you know, I think, you know, you're making hundreds of thousands of pounds a week in Britain.
1: Yeah.
0: So it's biting the hand that's definitely feeding you, isn't it?
1: And
0: buying your car and buying your big house and everything.
2: And that behaviour, it can incite violence and all that kind of stuff, can't it? It's serious, really. Like, so it's not just a laugh, you know. No. It's quite serious. So, fine them.
0: Took the game off them and give it to us.
2: That would have been have a rematch because do it to me.
1: He's all going to watch the watch on Saturday?
0: No.
1: No, Sunday?
0: Yeah. No, I'll watch the Saturday one, yeah. I'll try and.
1: I'm not watching England.
0: Yeah, watch England get beaten by France.
1: There's a new exhibition to, say it again, new exhibition to mark the Cavern's 70th birthday, 70 years.
2: Wow.
1: They've been there. Used to be a jazz club, didn't it?
0: It did, yeah, in the 1950s.
1: And they refused point blank to say we're not playing rock and roll. And,
0: No. You're full of students with duffel coats.
1: It opens in January 2027, so it's not long to go, another 6 months. But the Cavern itself was founded by a guy called Alan Seitner, S-Y-T-N-E-R, as a jazz venue. The club first opened on January the 16th, 1957. So that's going to be 70 years on when this opens again next year. And it quickly attracted musicians such as Aka Bilk and Johnny Dankworth. I remember him on the Saturday nights in Parkinson and stuff like that. Him and Cleo Lane.
2: Scatting.
1: Yeah. But, John Lennon's sister and Cavern co-owner, didn't know she was co-owner, Julia Bird said, "My brother John always said his happiest times as a band were playing in the Cavern. He wasn't alone in his love for this wonderful club, and what a great opportunity to get those stories and memories together in one place. Here's to another 70 years. The exhibition opens on Saturday, January the 16th, 2027, and runs until Sunday, October the 31st, 2027. More information can be found on the National Museum's Liverpool website. That'd be worth a go, wouldn't it?
2: Yeah.
1: I know a couple of the doormen who work on there. One's still working there, Paddy. And we used to get in for nothing.
2: Well, you pay to get in any day. It's mad, isn't it? That's the only daytime bar you pay to get into, I'd say, in Liverpool.
1: Yeah.
0: Right, so we've got a bit of music anyway. We're going to have some... I've got a message hot off the press. Oh, here we go. Five things. We'll do this a little bit later, probably towards the end. Andy Bain's five pledges.
2: Interesting.
0: Right. Last week we had someone from... Was it Paul's Place?
2: Paul's Place, yeah.
0: Andrew came in. And he got in touch with me and said there's a young lady called Emily, spelled E-M-I-L-I-E, Culture, who's benefited from Paul's Place. And she's... benefited by writing a song, things like that. It's called Cradle to Grave. It's a lovely song. We're not just playing it because he was in last week, but we might be getting him back and Emily in a couple of weeks' time. I'm talking to give it about a month. So here we go. This is Cradle to Grave.

0: Right, let the record run out there because we were gabbing again, weren't we? Oops. Right, we've got Andy Benham's five pledges. I shall read them out. I'll have to read them all out, won't I? Okay, so it's five pledges. Things he's going to do as leader. Now, these aren't like very, not full of facts, but it's sort of, it's more about tone, I think. One is build a, and in inverted commas, one Labour team, decrying the party's history of infighting. Benham said the factionalism has bedeviled Labour. Adding, a divided party can't beat Britain's new right if we are in frightened. Does that get a big tick?
1: Yeah.
0: Yeah, I think Devil. So. A new type of politics claim the public is crying out for change in politics. Burnham said voters were switched off. He said he gained ground in Makefield by election because he was being honest about the need for new politics, but added, this is our last chance for change. Yeah, I agree with that as well, I think. Yeah. I know Labour Party have been more guilty than other parties are. Going, oh, you know, these people always vote Labour.
2: I think a lot of people disengage with politics, yeah. Haven't they, as well? Younger people as well.
0: You can put a monkey in there with the red rosette on and they'll vote for it. refining the party's political direction. While Burnham said he would work with other parties, he added that Labour would now be boldly, confidently us rather than adopting other parties' politics.
1: Yeah.
0: I'm giving that two ticks.
1: Yeah, me too.
0: Andy. A leader for the whole UK, Britain. Burnham promised that he would be a leader for the North, the South, the East and the West, and Scotland and Wales and Northern Ireland. He pledged to unite the country to a common cause. It's a big one there, Andy.
2: Yeah, good one.
0: Watch yourself on that one. Decentralising Whitehall, echoing his previous commitment to devolve government from Westminster, Burnham said that he wanted to give power back to areas around the country. Now, that happened a lot in this, I think it was the 80s and 90s, like they moved VAT to Liverpool. Moved the DVLA to Swansea, moved Companies House to Cardiff. So I think that's something he should spend a lot of time thinking about.
2: Yeah, good shout, that one.
0: And they have free buses going to all of them London. You get a bus from London there every day. It's a good way of getting a city or a region to get extra income, isn't it?
2: Because yeah,
0: if you give them, and you know, would imagine a lot of people in London would like it, you know. Cheaper lifestyle and less hectic lifestyle, so
1: positive that I think.
0: I'll give him a green star on that. Doesn't get a gold star on it, maybe one of them, and that's refining political direction. I think, you know, a lot of people feel that Labour is not Labour anymore. It's some chimera, some hybrid of
2: definitely
0: half conservative, half liberal.
1: Well, who's Labour's? If they go ahead with that and everything's all starts to get a bit rosier for people in this country, North, South, East, or West, Northern Ireland, Scotland, and Wales are two. Who's Labour's biggest opponent? Well, who will they become? Is it Reform?
0: It should be the Tories.
1: I think the Tories are out.
0: It should be the Tories. It isn't. But, you know, the thing is, most people who, you know, I'm talking about working class people who say, I'm going to vote Reform, they just say, it's because I want to change the direction. He's offering something different. Right, and Starmer didn't offer anything different.
1: Yeah,
0: so he never confronted that problem. Probably because he couldn't, or he didn't know how to. But you know, people start talking about Farage in glowing terms, and you're thinking, if that's what your ideal image of what that is, then you need a good kick up the backside, I think.
2: But, as you say, it's more because they're looking for an alternative, and that's all that is.
0: Yeah, exactly. Yeah. Labour's got to be... It wasn't the alternative at the election. It was the alternative to a bad run of Conservatives over 5 or 6 years in Brexit. So, have you got anything you want to add to that? You know, because I might be just talking on my backside.
1: Joe, you've got 2 years before you can vote, haven't you?
0: It's 15, and well...
3: So 16 December, so, yeah.
0: They might be bringing in, one of the things they might be bringing in, and I think it's a good 16. Idea, is 16-year-olds to vote,
3: I think they should.
0: So we'll tell you what to vote for, don't worry.
3: No, I don't even know what I'm voting for.
0: Get a Chinese ban off me if you don't vote Reform.
3: Why would I vote Reform?
1: No. Exactly.
0: I'll give you the skinhead for a start.
3: Genuinely, why would I vote for Nigel Farage?
0: No. Well, why wouldn't you vote for him? Come on, tell us.
3: Clay's a weirdo.
2: Because he's a weirdo.
1: Oh, right.
2: Which is true.
3: He got a milkshake for over there for a reason.
0: Yeah.
3: That's all I'm going to say.
1: Tax milkshakes.
3: That's all I'm going to say.
0: Free milkshakes and...
3: Yeah.
0: I'm going to play one more record. So we've got a couple of records here that people have sent in this week, and I feel a bit bad about not send him in. This is a guy called, well, he's not his name. He's got a band called Mistrust, and he did that thing for the Whitechapel. And this one is called White and Blue.

why I live. White and blue is here for you. White and blue is here for you. White and blue is here for you. 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

White and Blue is here for you. White and Blue is here for you. 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White and Blue is here for you. White and Blue is here for you.

0: And it's community readout time, so get your pens and papers. And we've got quite a lot on today. I've given these all out to everyone, and they're a bit dense, so you're going to have to sort of skip through and pick up the bits that you think are more relevant. I've got one here, and it's free nitrous oxide awareness sessions at Amadoudou job vacancy. Hang on, so it's two different things here. So CGL River will be running a training and awareness session regarding nitrous oxide balloons on the 18th of August at 2 p.m. via Teams. The link is below. This session will be delivered by Young Persons Resilience Worker Jordan Lloyd. There'll be time for questions at the end, so I'll find out what the link is to that. Oh, it's a big long... Oh, here we go. What have I done here? So you can get in touch with Declan Salmon.
1: Yeah.
0: That's DECLAN.SAMMIN. He's a prevent officer for Liverpool City Council. So it's Declan.Salmon@liverpool.gov.uk. Ask him about the nitrous oxide awareness session on the 18th of August, 2 p.m. Also, Amadoudou, which is an organisation, are now recruiting for the post of family support worker. It says use the link below. Need to have a level 2 understanding about autism. Oh no, this is something else. So again, get in touch with Amadoudou. So it's info@amadoudou.org. That's a job. And also, we have a level 2 understanding autism course starting on the 3rd of September at the Rotunda College, Kirkdale, L5, 2PL. The academy runs 5 days a week. That's about the place. The course is designed for people who wish to develop an understanding of autism and how to support autistic individuals. The objective of this qualification is to progress within employment in a variety of sectors and in several job roles, where an understanding of autism and knowledge of how to support autism individuals is required. All students completing the course will be offered interviews with our partner agencies. As well as gaining the above qualifications, maths and English can be improved, employment support provided, and even extras like childcare. Again,
2: Daisy.
0: Yeah, it's a Daisy. Yeah, is it your Daisy?
2: Yeah.
0: Okay. So you can have a word with Jed. If you're interested, get in touch with Daisy at trainingemploymentservices.com. And I've got some current vacancies as well that we've got here. It's a bit too complicated, this 30 cent an hour. Can't do that. I'm going to have a word with Declan about that because it's unreadable the way he's printed it. Sorry about that, folks.
2: Okay.
1: Okay, do you want me to... Same again, Steve. Declan Salmon, Prevent Regional Delivery Officer for Liverpool City Council. He sent us a whole load of stuff here. He says, we have a face-to-face delivered adult health and social care academy starting on 1st of September at the Rotunda College, Kirkdale, Liverpool, L5, 2PL. This academy runs 5 days a week, Monday to Friday, 9:30 a.m. to 3 p.m. for 2 weeks and comprises of three things here. Award in preparing to work in adult social care, certificate in preparing to work in adult social care, and certificate in mental health. Learners who complete the course are guaranteed a job interview with one of our partner employers, and roles are available in residential homes, nursing homes, supported living and home care services. So I presume you're going to be a carer. Please note that all learners must be 19 years or older, live in the Liverpool City region, at the moment earn under 35k if you've already got a job, and you must have lived in the UK for 3+ years. Travel reimbursements can be applied for, and nursery places are available on a first-come, first-served basis if you've got children. Childcare funding can be applied for too. If a learner requires childcare, please let us know in advance so we have enough time to arrange settling in sessions in the weeks of the course. So the course, as I say, is from... What did I say before? 1st of September. It starts on the 1st of September at the Rotunda College in Kirkdale. And basically, if you get in touch with Daisy at trainingemploymentservices.com.
0: Be busy, isn't she?
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0: He's talking to you about an advert.
1: yeah. And also from Declan, he says, please see Monday's The Buzz, which I think that's a local magazine, attached is a selection of jobs that's advertised by local job centres. Basically, he's saying, get a copy of The Buzz. And you'll see all these adverts.
0: I'm sure if you contact him, he'll forward it to you.
1: Yeah, of course. Declan Salmon. No, that's a different thing, yeah. Declan Salmon, at Liverpool City Council. Mobiles, I have a mobile number for Declan here. 073-945-59105. That's 073-945-59105. An email, Declan, T-E-C-L-A-N, or lowercase, Declan Salmon, as Steve spelled out before, S-A-L-L-I-N, at liverpool.gov.uk. That'll do me for now.
0: And tell them you need it on the Liverpool Community Radio as well.
1: Exactly.
2: Yeah.
1: Well, do you want me to finish these? Yeah, I've done then, aren't I? Yeah. Liverpool Bean Fest, which is the 3rd to the 9th of August, 2026.
0: The Kensington Fields.
1: Oh, is that where it is?
0: The next year, I think.
1: Okay, yeah.
0: The Kensington Fields.
1: That's right, yeah. Kenny Fields. Kensington Fields all day at Bean Fest, food festival. Free food. Uh-huh. Have it. Crafts, workshops, music stalls, performance and more. At Sunday the 9th of August, 12 till 5 p.m, 24 Hall Lane, L7 ATQ, just by Low Hill there. So that's a Kenny Fields all day with free food, so that's enough for me to want to go, I think.
2: That sounds like well worth going along to. I guess the food might be beans. Yeah. It's a bean festival.
0: Watch your kecks.
2: So we've got some more training courses here. Modern slavery training on Tuesday, the 28th of July, 26, from 2 till 3:30. It's face-to-face, Liverpool City Region Combined Authority at Man Island, delivered by Merseyside Police. To book a place, please email norman.hunter at Liverpool City Region.
0: He used to play for Leeds.
1: Who's this?
0: Norman Hunter.
1: Bite your legs, Norman.
2: Norman.hunter at Liverpool City Region -ca.gov.uk. It's no cost to the training, and the purpose of it is to provide an understanding of modern slavery, identify potential victims, support the police with intelligence, understand locations of potential victims, and understand the national referral mechanism. Also, Inside Connections, I've got some good courses coming on. Our friend John Burton, who came on to LCR and talked about the good work that they do. So they have an open date for beauty courses on Thursday the 30th of July, if you'd like to come along. So it's a beauty study program. You learn practical beauty skills, manicure, pedicure, facial, skincare, lash and brow treatments, nail enhancements, skincare techniques. And it also, like most courses, it also does some professional and employability skills around client care and communication, salon reception duties, health and safety, product promotion and creative skills. And they also do a thing called Beyond the Classroom to help get a real feel for the industry. We're bringing together in guest speakers from the industry and organising visits to lead-in salons and spas. You get a chance to meet professionals, gain insights into daily salon operations, and explore different beauty career paths. It sounds like a really good idea for anybody wanting to get into the beauty industry.
1: Yeah.
2: To be eligible, you must be a resident of Liverpool City Region. So Liverpool City Region, I think some people think that means Liverpool. It also means Halton, so Runcorn, Widnes, St Helens, Knowsley, the Birkenhead part of Whittle. It's quite a wide area. You need to be age 16 plus for this opportunity, which is good. You should not have previously had any beauty qualifications, and you must have proficiency in reading, writing and speaking English. They also do a 5-day beauty course for over 19s, and the next one of those is on the 10th of August. So if you're interested in getting in touch, you can email k.fearon, F-E-A-R-O-N, at insideconnections.co.uk. We have NHS University Hospitals and Liverpool Group and the Clatterbridge Cancer Centre are hosting Free Healthier Together Through Research event at the Lion Hotel in Liverpool. Lunch and refreshments are provided. The community-focused day brings together patients, the public and clinicians to discuss how medical research can better serve the Merseyside region. It's an open, inclusive environment where communities can learn about healthcare studies and share lived experience. No prior research or medical background is needed. The free event takes place on Thursday the 13th of September from 9:30 a.m. to 3 p.m. at the Liner Hotel in Lord Nelson Street in Liverpool. And if you go along there and ask for the Healthier Together Through Research event. Last one. Also, we're delighted to invite families from across our communities to attend our Family Fun Day on the 7th of August, taking place at Adam Park for Zachary, L101LG, from 12 till 4. It's a fantastic free community event packed with activities for all ages, including delicious food and refreshments, live music and entertainment, sports and games, inflatables, a climbing wall, family activities throughout the day, meet the police service, meet the fire rescue service, and so much more. So yeah, that's some good community things to get yourself along to that are free, have free food and everything, and definitely worth going to. That one, again, just to repeat, it's the Family Fun Day, 7th of August at Adlam Park in Fazakerley at 12 o'clock.
1: Cool.
0: Over to Joe.
2: You got any?
3: Yeah, so I've got a I don't know if I'm going to say this price, but Liverham in the St. Anne's. This is the 29th of July, so it says we have a limited number of seats for a community coach trip to St. Anne's for £15 a seat.
0: Steve Radford, yeah.
3: Yeah, so if anyone wishes to book, please call into the Tubrook Hope Centre, but Buckingham Road between 12 and 1 p.m. today or Thursday. And then we've got from the Liverpool City Council, this is the Youth Justice Prevention Service, this is the information for parents and carers. So it says, every child and young person can take the right path when someone walks in with them. It says, helping children and young people stay safe, build confidence and make positive choices. Supporting children and young people and families. Supporting you and your child. We understand that growing up can be challenging. Our Youth Justice Prevention System works with children, young people and families to provide early support. We help children and young people stay safe, build confidence, make positive choices, avoid risk and harm, and we are here to support both you and your child. 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
1: Well done.
0: Okay, yes. Lovely. We've just got a message from American, actually, our friends in Fort Lauderdale. Got Jimi Hendrix in the back room, in the cafe playing this. It says, good morning, Steve, Eddie, Jed and Joey. Let's go off then. Joey, another Friday in Fort Lauderdale for there. Thanks to the governor here, Ron DeSantis, people are allowed to open carry firearms. It just adds to the total insanity of the gun culture. Take that down a bit. If you remember years ago, the song I Don't Like Mondays was about a school shooting, which at the time was a really odd and rare thing. Now it seems to happen every week. The National Rifle Association has a lot to answer for. It's all about the money. On a lighter note, we'll be watching matches on Saturday and Sunday. Yeah. Also, WTF, what does it stand for? Why the face? That's a good one. Mm-hmm. I'll add that to the two other alternatives we've got. Thanks very much for getting in touch with us from Fort Lauderdale.
1: F on the plane,
0: all right, Jimmy, that's enough.
1: I think Tom and Joyce must have heard the story we read out before about the Lucy Harrison.
0: Just got a quick shout out for Jimmy Little, who's in Anfield sweltering, I believe.
1: Jimmy Little.
2: Steve, do we have time for me to mention the Soul Train event on Sunday in Central
0: Park? Talk about that.
2: So, not sure if people have seen, but recently there's been a new event on Sefton Park. It's a free event. It's called Soul Train. And it's basically, I'll read out the little bumper. It says, it's back on this Sunday. The weather says it's 73 degrees, so it holds the Soul Train picnic on the park is on. We'll be confirming it on Saturday, but the weather looks good. It should go ahead. It's in Sefton Park on the field opposite the Palm House. The last event they did 2 weeks ago, they say it was awesome, so let's do it again. And we're going to play the old school tunes, and all we need is you. So make your salmon paste sandwiches, get your bottle of dandelion and burdock, your packet of rich tea bickies, and your fort and your tipple if you want. Bring about your barbecue, bring your ma, bring your kids, bring your dog, bring your nanny. Everyone is welcome. We've done it. We're doing it old school this Sunday, as long as the weather's right. It's bound to be, isn't it? Let's be honest. We're on a heat wave on the moment, sort of. So it says, you know, nowadays all these festivals and events out there cost a bomb. It's all about money, and I'll let you know now, I'm fed up with it. So this is a free. We're doing it all for free, as it should be, just like the old days, like the larks in the parks, which us older chaps will remember well, when we had the good old larks in the parks. We all sat on the grass with our sandwiches and drinks, and it was just wonderful and cost us nothing. Well, we're bringing all that vibe back again. Same as last Sunday, this music is all old school Soul Train tunes. We'll bring out our speakers and plonk them on the grass and play some boss old tunes. And all we need is you lot again. So please share this, tell everyone, and as long as the weather holds up, and it's meant to be 70 degrees on the forecast, we're going to be back, good old days, how festival vibe should be. See you all on Sunday. So I think that's...
0: So who's that off?
2: It's from Soul Train, which are a bar venue in Seal Street. So I guess it's the people who run that. There's no name on there.
1: Saw them on YouTube, the videos. They looked really good. Loads of people there, music, live music and everything. Don't know how they're getting the power to... You know, to power the
2: good old generator. Coming out of the back of a van. But it sounds brilliant to me, because he's right. There's not enough of these free events and good community events. You know, some of the events that used to be free, like Africa, is no longer and stuff. So, why not? The weather's lovely. You know, go down, celebrate the weather and being together, families. You can bring your nan, your dog. Some ale. I don't know about bringing barbecues. Probably shouldn't have said that.
0: Scorches the grass.
2: That might not go down too well.
0: Bring a bit of wood to stick them on or something like that, you know, board. So it doesn't ruin the grass.
2: Sounds great.
1: One of our colleagues, Claire's, Tuesday, she was talking about this the other day. And she, as Jed mentioned there, you know, there's no charge to get in and stuff like that, which is... I remember Larks in the Park years ago. As you say, you all know where it was, the bandstand. I remember seeing Echo and the Bunnymen. A band called Bow Wow Wow as well.
2: In the country,
1: So this sounds groovy, this one. You bring your own food and drink. You're not getting knocked back and stuff like that. You can't bring your own food and drink. You have to go to that burger bar there, burger van there, and pay £12 for a cheeseburger. But sounds promising.
2: I admire someone who's trying to recapture that Larks in the Park vibe, because it was great, and we took it for granted at the time, standing there jumping up and down like myself to Big Country and that, you know.
1: Yeah, Big Country were there, I just hope loads of people from the north end of the city as well come as well, because for a long time at Africa Oye, when it was free, you didn't get many people from the north end, and it was publicised, you know, people commented on that. But hopefully, you know, something like this, just get yourself down to Sefton Park and
0: let your hair down.
1: Let your hair down,
0: Do a bit of Northern Soul dancing as well on the grass.
1: To play Northern
0: Soul, it's not sliding
2: off,
0: is it, really?
2: No, definitely
1: not. You had talcum powder on the grass,
2: You're starting fires with the friction of your feet on the dry grass. Yeah. Don't be doing that.
1: I hope to play some reggae as well. But anyway, I'll try and get down.
0: Flares, you know.
2: Get down there, folks. It sounds like a good way to spend your Sunday afternoon to me, anyway.
1: Exactly.
0: Okie dokie. Let's play at least one more tune before I'm just looking at stuff that we've... What have we have I played Toy Cart? No, on Wednesday night we had an edition of Sound Soundcheck with Nathan Moore, and a band called Toy Cars come in. So we've got one of their songs. I
2: like the sound of them.
0: I nick them, So this is them. Here we go. So

0: We're going to have to call these like LCR unplugged sessions or something, won't we? Because that's the last couple of ones we've had. We had the Bad Cherry, didn't we? And we had this one.
1: Yeah, really good them as well.
0: Yeah, yeah. So catchy little tunes, I like to call them. Yeah. And you know what? They were really nice people. And I said to them at the end, you passed the knobhead test.
1: And said, what does that mean you're not a knobhead, or you are?
0: No, yeah, you're not a knobhead. I mean, sometimes musos can be a bit tiring, really.
1: Pretentious. And
0: yeah, you know, I sleep all day and I sing all night. I'm a lumberjack and I'm okay. I wouldn't say there's anyone who hasn't turned up for his sound check sessions who wasn't like grateful for being on the radio and what we're offering them, impressed with what we do here, and also nice people as well.
1: Yeah,
0: and you know, nice people get on, I think.
1: I think to make the effort to come down here and that as well, obviously the good ones aren't really not just sending a daft MP4 with the longest email in the world.
0: When I get a good one, I send it to you, don't
1: I? No, I was laughing at
0: them. You know, and it's like four pages of like what they sound like and what they were doing, you know.
1: What their influences are. Oh, yeah. I don't know.
0: I don't want to know what people's influences are. Yeah. And then, you know, they're the best rated band in Venezuela, and you're like,
1: the music does the talking, not the words.
0: It's not, you know, nothing to do with Liverpool, so why are you sending me? I should have a reply saying they're not from Liverpool and just keep sending it to people. Where were they from, that one I sent you? Somewhere mad, wasn't it? I can't remember. Tennessee or something like that. Anyway, we've got a couple of minutes to go before the end. Anything anyone wants to say?
1: What does everyone think of, just you reminded me then, Steve, when you said that about... if it's not Liverpool, it's getting binned. So Billy Moore put a quote up on Facebook the other day, and he said, what do we think of people who say, I'm not English, I'm Scouse?
2: Yeah.
0: I think it's a good thing myself.
1: Do you?
0: I do. I don't like the word Scouse there. Right, that's the other thing. Because of Joey Owens and his name.
1: I'm sorry, but you can't
0: Scouse culture.
1: You can't say you're not English, you're Scouse, as if that's a different thing.
0: I think you can be a Liverpudlian. I think it's a regional thing. You know, like Manchesterism. I've seen people say Liverpudlian than Scouser. Because what sometimes happens, and it's happened on this stage, people have got involved with us and said, but I'm not a Scouse, I don't have a Scouse voice. And I'm going, yeah, but you're a Liverpudlian because you're living and working in Liverpool and you're devoting a bit of time to Liverpool Community Radio. So I have thought about that. I don't like Scouser. Because Scouser's got this connotation of the 80s stealing car radios.
1: I take it, though, that there's a type of Liverpool person, Liverpudlian Scouser, whatever the word is, in that sentiment who are saying, we're not English, we're something else, almost something better kind of thing, do you know what I mean? Mm. It's not. You're an English person living in Liverpool, which makes you a Scouser. That's how I see it. I don't think you are a different race, almost, because you're from Liverpool.
0: I think we've got a very distinctive race. Racial
1: identity.
0: Mix.
1: Yeah.
0: No, racial mix as well.
1: Oh, okay.
0: And it was Welsh, Irish, Lancastrian, wherever, you know, the Isle of Man or whatever you want to call it. And now it's another probably 10 or 15 other countries on top of that. You know, nothing fills my heart more than joy than someone comes in who's from the Yemen. We've got Yemeni neighbours and you've got a Scouse accent.
1: Yeah.
0: You know, I'll say Scouse accent in that instance. My next door neighbours are beautiful people. They've got three sons and they're the best people you'd ever want to meet, especially Issa. I can remember when he was about eight and he's lanky 20-year-old now with his own car. And he's always laughing when he sees me. I don't know if that's my face or something. But
1: he's just happy.
0: He's just happy. And you're like, you know. And he just reminded me a bit of Salah, really. You know, I never said that to him. But he's a lovely, lovely lad. And I'm blessed. And I don't want to say blessed because I'm not religious. But I'm blessed to have them as neighbours.
1: Yeah,
0: tell you the
1: truth.
0: And that's...
2: There was a big piece in Facebook a couple of nights ago. And people on the same subject, Billy Moore... many people were querying, why is he even asking that question? Doesn't he know our history, sort of thing, from the gunboat in the Mersey in the 20s, or just before that?
0: 1911,
2: to Margaret Thatcher in the 80s, stuff like that. And people, as I say, were querying, why doesn't he get onto why we say we're Scouts, not English, all the injustices we've had, Hillsborough and stuff like that.
0: Yeah.
2: That has all helped form.
1: But we're still English.
0: Well, we're not treated as English. We're not treated like down south. You know, the 1911 transport strike, when we went on strike, Winston Churchill sent a gunboat to Liverpool and put it out, you know, in the river to go you know. And if you remember at the time what started, well, it wasn't the proper revolution, but they sent a gumbo to the Russian government. Mm.
2: Just to quell the workers who were.
1: Other areas have had the same, Welsh miners,
0: I'll bring the book in and show you. They sent the army in. The army were camped on Botanic Park. There was all tents. And they were the hussars, the ones that you saw at the charge of the Light Brigade with the swords, accompanying transports around. But they had police from all over the country. And there's a great photograph of someone being arrested. And the police are all like 6'2".
2: Yeah.
0: And this little skinny guy with a broken nose and blood all over his face being carried along by these two coppers.
2: Yeah. Two strikers got killed in Scotty. Picture you mean, Steve. Yeah. But yeah, just when you've had so many injustices, without being a crybaby, too many injustices in your other parts of the country maybe don't have a sense of spirit, sense of justice, sense of agreement, you know what I mean?
0: There was Red Sunday when there was thousands of people on St. George's steps for a demonstration.
2: Yeah.
0: And the police were all waiting inside St. George's Hall. They opened the doors, police piled out and arrested people.
1: Yeah. Don't get me wrong, I'm a proud Scouser, I'm proud of Liverpool, it's an amazing city and everything, but I'm not into that thing of us separating ourselves because of that kind of thing. We're still part of England and everything. I get what you're saying, Ed, totally about the injustice. I've lived through a lot of them and everything as well. Yeah. But do you mean it's not like we're a separate race because of them? Yeah, our spirit and our humour and all that defines who we are. Yeah. But I think a lot of the people who are saying this thing, it has a negative connotation to me, as if the different, separate, better. And that, it's not that. We're all English together, like, you know. Like.
0: Yeah, okay. I'll give you that. We're all English. But at the end, we've got your English passport. Oh, we don't have English passports, do we? But, it's better than going down somewhere and going, oh, Scousers in the room, watch your car radio and your tyres. Hang on, mate, you're from Manchester. What are you talking about?
2: And we've created the best music, the best comedians, had that over the years, you know what I mean? Funniest comedians, even.
0: Right, it's time to go.
2: Bye, bye, bye, bye.
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0: Hello, my name's Steve Farragher, and I'm here to explain to you all about the LCR Club 100. 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I realise £100 is a big ask, especially at the moment, but in reality this £100 equates to eating one Greg steak bake or drinking one Starbucks coffee a week. In return for being part of Club 100, you'll get a framed certificate, an LCR mug, and the chance to be a guest on our programme, Kenny Ireland Discs. But more importantly, you'll get a warm, fuzzy feeling that you or your organisation is contributing to a worthwhile community project. You can either make a one-off payment by Bax of £100 or set up a monthly standing order of only £8.34. Donations need to be made to Kensington Vision, which is all one word, Community Interest Company via the Co-op Bank. Our SOR code is 089299. That's 089299. And our bank account details are 65255654. That's 65255654. If you'd like more information or more details, then contact me, Steve Farragher, by emailing steve@l-c-r.co.uk. Or you can even call into the LCR studio, 53 to 57 Holt Road. And you can also

0: Yeah, that was Visions of Albion with Avenues. That's off their latest album that was released actually on my birthday on the 19th of June. It's quite a nice album. I've listened to it. Listened to it through. It's, you were saying, it's quite like
1: she was
0: like
1: very Kate Bush.
0: Very Kate Bush, isn't it?
1: Nice,
0: yeah.
1: And floaty.
0: I think they've got that, like, yeah, it's definitely that like 60s, 70s sound in it.
2: Ethereal almost.
0: Yeah, it's very nice. It's very nice. So yeah, I seen they were playing somewhere recently. I think I mentioned it on the show a couple of months ago, but I did not get the chance to go, unfortunately. But yeah, that's a lovely tune off their new album. Definitely worth a listen. I actually first came across these guys when I came into Liverpool Community Radio, of like whenever I first started volunteering here. And Steve was like, "Oh, you need to listen to these guys," and played one of their tunes, and I was like, "Yeah, yeah, I was hooked." So I've been on to them since then, and well into them. But I'm going to keep cracking on. I've got another tune by someone called Tilly Louise, and this is a song called Join the Club, and she's playing in the Kaz Stockroom on the 1st of August. This is Tilly Louise with Join the Club.

0: Yeah, it was Tilly Louise with Join the Club. And yeah, like I say, Casimir Stockroom, 1st of August. And Sean, you just said you guys are supporting her?
1: Yeah, yeah. That's the Boot Music Fest. So Boot Music Magazine, quite a good magazine in Liverpool. It's just a community, aren't they? Community,
2: yeah, yeah.
1: Manchester, some neighbouring cities.
2: Yeah, we've done a few little bits with them, haven't we?
1: Yeah, yeah, yeah. And they asked us to play this year's Boot Fest, and Tilly Louise is at this...
0: Headlining,
1: yeah, yeah, nice. Yeah. So we're looking forward to seeing it.
0: We'll try and swing down to that. Maybe get you involved if you're free.
1: Yeah,
0: it's a happy coincidence. I feel like that happens quite a lot. And here we play something, the guest is like, oh, I'm playing this, or I've been involved with this, which is the cool thing about Liverpool and the music scene in Liverpool. But yeah, Casimir Stockroom. I actually went to the Cas a couple of weeks ago to watch So Reverie. That was a great gig, although it was also weather like this and it was absolutely cooking.
3: It's a sweaty breeze.
0: Yeah.
2: It's hot on a cold day.
0: Yeah.
2: Do you know what I mean?
0: It was also funny, like Andy from Surrey had seen on Instagram, it was my birthday, and Sophia had like gone to the toilet in the middle of the gig, and Andy like did like a little shout out for me on stage. He's like, ah, shout out Nathan coming down on your birthday. I just stood there by myself, like she was just sweating in the crowd by myself. I was like, yeah, I'm not a loser, guys. I swear. Well, I am, but not that much of a loser. Anyway, I digress. I'm gonna keep cracking on. With a new tune by Quayside, Mrs. Angeline.

0: Yes, that was Angeline, which is Quayside's new tune off their album, which is due to be released. Oh, let me check my notes. I do have it on my phone here, but I keep going on different apps. it's due to be released on the 8th of August, and they're doing like an album release show in the Jack in the Baltic, sort of in line with that, which I'm sure that'll be a good night.
1: How many singles did you say they have before?
0: They have got 12 tunes on the new track, or on the new album, and they've released 8 tracks off it. So
2: wow. That's a lot of... A lot of singles, lot that, of singles.
0: Yeah, so it's a lot of singles, but they're all good. I guess, yeah, you know what you're getting then if you buy the album.
1: It's
0: going to be good. Well, you got a quarter of it there still to go. So
2: some great songs as well.
0: Yeah, yeah. So yeah, get down to the Jack on the 8th if you want to hear those other 4 songs and the rest of them live. But yeah, I've been listening to Quayside a good bit. Some good tunes. I quite like them. I'm going to keep cracking on, and I've got another gig that's coming up in the Kaz on the 22nd of July, which is next week. So yeah, Kaz Stockroom, and this is from a guy called Noah Bayer K. He's from Southport. He's only got a couple of tunes released, but sort of liking what I hear so far. So yeah, this is titled by Noah Bayer K.

0: Yeah, that was Noah Bear K with Tidal. And yeah, I'm quite into this stuff. It's a nice, easy listen, so I'm sure that'll be a good little gig in the cars next week if you manage to get down. So yeah, like I said, 22nd of July in the Casimir Stockroom. Yeah, the World Cup will be over, so people should not have anything to do next week.
1: Yeah, the weather will be back to normal.
0: Yeah. What will we do in the 3 weeks in between the World Cup and the Premier League starting? But yeah, that was Noah Bear K with Tidal. Quite like that little tune. Going to keep cracking on with someone who've played on the show quite a good bit. Still need to get Louis on. He's meant to come on a few months ago and just for different reasons couldn't come on. So he did say about coming on sort of towards the end of summer. So I'll maybe give him a shout and see if he fancies coming on soon, because I know he does have a new album coming out. But this is Louis Miles and this is his latest tune, and it's Falling Dreams.

0: Yeah, that's Fallen Dreams by Louis Miles. I've played Louis a good bit on here before, and I've been into everything that I've played, so hopefully he can come in at some point for a chat.
1: That was delightful, actually. Yeah,
0: Yeah,
1: it was
0: it's
1: lovely.
0: good, isn't it?
1: Really nice song.
0: I think it's very different from his previous stuff, so it sort of makes me excited to hear what he's
1: Yeah,
0: sort of
1: but
0: got.
1: Sean was saying then it sounds like Strokesy.
0: Yeah,
1: There's
0: definitely.
1: definitely hints of the Strokes in there.
2: Well, you
0: Yeah,
2: were saying White Lies,
1: mate.
2: weren't
1: Well,
2: you?
1: yeah. Put them together. Melting
0: That's
1: pot.
0: it.
2: Now we're cooking.
1: Yeah.
2: Here we go.
0: Yeah, I'm excited to hear what he's got sort of cooking up for the new album. Melting pot.
2: I can smell it already. It
0: That's
2: smells
0: it.
2: delightful.
1: Delicious.
2: It smells delicious, yeah.
0: I can smell something in here, but I don't know if that's
2: That's the
0: it.
2: heat, mate, honestly.
0: That's, yeah, that's just us cooking. Yeah, it's like Adam and I went to see Ciara Farrell the other week in Manchester.
1: In the hottest room that's ever existed.
0: Well, first off, we were on the hottest train that's ever existed.
1: It's true.
0: To the point where I was like, I was just like panicking on the train. I was like, I need to get off. This is it. I've met my end on what the Trans Pennine Express.
1: Why is there no windows? That's what bothers me.
3: It's got no like windows you can open, has it? We were on a train last week.
2: They do, mate, these trains. They go, oh, I'll be all right. We'll get aircon on the trains, and then they go, ah, the aircon's broke up. We can't afford the aircon.
1: Or it just
2: anymore.
1: Blows out
2: oh,
1: hot air for
2: oh,
1: some reason.
2: Shit, sorry, it's not going to work. But then, literally, mate. Yeah,
0: I know that's
2: can't,
0: it.
2: They can't open.
0: It's the same when
2: themselves.
0: You go to McDonald's and the McFlurry machine's always broke.
1: But it's never really broke.
0: Yeah, it's not. They don't
1: we know that. We know the
2: conspiracy.
1: Secret.
2: That's it.
0: But yeah,
2: conspiracy.
0: Then we went to the gig, which was also 2,000 people in a room with like no ventilation, and it was like
1: yeah, every single person in the venue was trying to use the smoking area as a
0: yeah.
1: as a place to cool down.
0: Yeah. Oh, it was nuts. Fantastic gig, though.
1: Incredible
0: yeah.
1: gig.
0: Ciara Farrell.
1: Her voice is unbelievable.
0: Ah, it's not, from someone so small, the voice is so
1: yeah,
0: big.
1: It doesn't make any sense.
0: Yeah. And, yeah, I think as well, like, we've seen her, what, nearly 4 years ago in Future Yard in Birkenhead, probably about 100 people.
1: Yeah, to see her, to go from there to there.
0: Yeah.
1: Not much time,
0: isn't it? The O2 Academy, to about 2,500 was impressive. That's only going to get bigger, isn't it?
1: Oh, definitely so, yeah.
0: 4 Grammys last year. Be interested to see where she plays next. But it was very good, and hopefully the next time we see her, it will not be as warm. But I'm gonna keep cracking on, because I'm a little conscious of time. I'm going to play Any Joy with Shari Raymond.
1: Easy for you to say.
0: Yeah, tell you that for free. Yeah, we had Ali on the show a couple of months ago, and he was telling us about the upcoming tour this summer. So he's off to Japan in, I think, imminently.
1: He went on Monday.
0: Oh, did he? Mm-hmm. Ah, cool. Mm-hmm. So if any of my Japanese listeners, or you know, konnichiwa, is it? Hello, and go see Any Joy in Japan if they're near you. And if not, they're touring the UK, and we'll be playing in the Jack on the 15th of August, which I will definitely be trying to go. But yeah, this is Any Joy with Shari Raymond.

0: Jenny Joy with Shari Raymond. And if I am butchering that pronunciation, then
1: it was lovely at those vibes.
0: Apologies. Yeah, it's a great tune, isn't it?
2: Yeah, yeah. Nice.
0: Really into it. Yeah, obviously we had Ali on the show a couple of months ago talking about Any Joy and his solo stuff. And yeah, it's come around quite quickly that that show and that tour that he was telling us was going to happen.
1: But
0: so
1: yeah, yeah, it is.
0: Yeah, we'll have to try and get down to that, definitely.
1: 100%. Anything at Cowbell Inn is good for me.
0: Exactly. So 15th of August in the Jack, Saturday night. That'll be incredible, especially the weather's like this. It's hard to be sitting outside the Jack with a pint and then watching some tunes.
1: Can't
0: so yeah, a Japanese cross, northwest of England. Like, I couldn't pigeonhole that genre.
1: There's a lot going on.
0: It's fantastic. So yeah, that's that. And I was going to say as well, actually, something that came on my radar today. I was saying it out in the car on the way up. 2 weeks today, the Jack are putting on a show with Snow Patrol for their new album.
1: Mm.
0: Yeah, we were saying we like Snow Patrol. They were actually my first ever gig when I was younger in Belfast.
1: Some cheers, so, man. Yeah, some good cheers.
0: So hopefully that'll be a good little night in 2 weeks. They're playing Campbell Furnace, I think. I've reached out to my people. I've sent an ad, i.e. Joe Lindsay.
1: You know the patrol.
0: Yeah, I was like, Joe, your friend's in Snow Patrol. See if he wants to come into the most happenest new music show on Holt Road in Kensington on that Wednesday.
1: Play Chasing Cars.
0: But, yeah, just lock the door and hold them at knife point. Play Chasing Cars for me. If anybody from Snow Patrol is listening, that is not what I will do. But yeah, fingers crossed, Joe can speak to, I think it's Johnny he's mates with. So yeah, we'll see. But anyway, I digress. So we're at the point of the show now where we're going to talk to our fantastic guests, Toy Carr. Cheers for coming in, boys.
3: Thanks for having us. How are you doing? Yeah,
0: all good, all good. Whenever I actually started this show, I sort of put together a list of people that I wanted to get on, and you guys were on the list.
3: Oh, great.
0: Before I even met you.
3: Oh, so, amazing. Yeah, we met on Record Store Day this year.
0: We did, yeah. Only afterwards, Adam was like, oh, yeah, that's Toy Carr. And I was like,
1: you were too busy bonding over Jack White.
0: That was it. Yeah. Sean and I just discussed Jack White for
3: sure. If you remember, I had
1: a very special purchase.
3: Yeah, the purchase that day was Jack White and the Muppets, wasn't it?
0: I know. Yeah. And I was like, I
1: saw the envy in your eyes.
0: I couldn't believe I missed it. But yeah, it is what it is. You never know if your house gets broken into and that goes missing. It wasn't me. But yeah, we've already been discussing Jack White a lot. But it was the music's been playing, just the Willy Wonka of music.
3: Yeah, I could genuinely just stop right there and just talk about Jack White for the remainder of it.
0: I think Alan knows I could as well. But I might do that actually. I guess like I've got like just some stuff to ask you guys because like I said, I've been interested in you for a while, like just sort of stuff I heard online and like around the city. It was just where did Toy Carr start? Like, or how did it start? Was it?
3: Yeah, well, it started as a bit of a recording project in 2022. I'd like sort of left uni and then sort of just hit lockdown really after that. So it was like, I was building up a load of tunes, a bit of a portfolio, and just went in to record some with some good friends from Leeds. And before we even played the gig or anything like that, we end up meeting in a blinds place, me and Cookie, to the writer. We were putting up people's blinds for a living during the lockdown period.
4: Making blinds and fitting blinds.
3: Yeah. Making blinds and selling lies,
0: yeah.
3: Some would say.
0: So, did you guys not know each other then before you started this?
3: Before the blinds, yeah.
0: Before the blinds, before
3: blinds,
0: that was it.
3: Yeah,
1: blinds bros together.
3: There's definitely
0: a pun in there somewhere. I just can't find it.
3: I'll think of it. Yeah, yeah. No curtains though. Yeah. That's strictly no C words here. we met there and then just started gigging to the end of 22, didn't we?
0: Yeah,
3: some of the songs have been released just like as I say, the recording project, and then when we actually got the band together, it was like, okay, let's go and have a few gigs and just see where it takes us. And the first 6 months we ended up getting like Al White, didn't we? We played a few really good gigs, like when venues were open in Liverpool back 2 years ago, and we actually did play a lot of the venues, and we were selling out venues all around the city, weren't we? It was heartwarming, you know, for us. It's like, you know, it started off as just not even trying to fit, not like not trying, but trying for ourselves.
0: Organic.
3: Not like trying to like prove anything to anyone, more proving something to ourselves, and how can we get on the road and how can we get the plan going. And
0: we've
3: had loads of bumps on the way, haven't we, and now we're in a really good place where we're just enjoying it again. Like there was a time where we fell out a little bit of just enjoyment, and then
1: with the ups and downs,
3: that's it, man. And now we've been in a really good place for about 18 months now, haven't we? We're coming up to, and like we've been getting loads of stuff demoed together, pitched, and just organising ourselves, really. So exciting times.
0: Well, before we talk about what you sort of have coming up, do you guys want to play us a tune?
3: Of course,
0: just get yourselves set up there, and we'll.
3: Well, I'll play is so this is the first song we actually recorded as a band, wasn't it? We went back down to Leeds with Harry Jordan, who's actually just done the Keogh album. He's been doing really good things at the minute. But he recorded this for us, it's called Better Than Before.

0: Nice one.
1: Right. Thank you very
0: much. Love that. Yeah, nice one. I enjoyed that.
1: Thank you very much.
0: I guess following on from what we were saying before then, so what, I guess, have you got coming up? You were saying about sort of things been going well. You released the album last year.
1: Yep. So we sort of, that's where the problems came from, to be honest, the album. So we sort of recorded it, didn't we, in like start of 24. And then we were like, yeah, we've got an album. It's like, how do you release it, man? What are we doing? What are we doing from here?
2: So I was just thinking about like what path to take with it as well. Like obviously, you know,
1: there's loads of ways you can do it.
2: That's it, isn't it? But I think we had in our heads a little bit like, oh, once we've got it down, like, everything will come together and everyone will be after this album that we're going to make. But it didn't turn out like that, but it was a great time making it, wasn't it? And like,
1: well, that's it.
2: It doesn't
1: deter anyone. Like, it was so proud of the album, and like, we still put it up there as like the best thing like we've ever probably done, you know what I mean, as like musicians. So, and it's such a cool, we really still enjoy it, to be honest. So we ended up getting like a bit of a team together in like 2025 to just like ask how to release it, advise us, and then they ended up sort of taking us on as like management and stuff. So it's been like they've been getting us in like our arse into shape, really, and then we've also just been grinding and just getting a backlog of stuff together, i.e. demos and stuff for like either a new EP or like a new LP or something coming up. So yeah, we were actually just in the studio like the past like 4 weeks has been really busy. So
0: I was going to ask you, because whenever you've been speaking to me, you've been saying you've been in recording stuff. Can you tell me about that then?
1: Well, we basically went up to Kempston Street first, didn't we? So Dom Samagayo, shout out to him, he's an absolute G. He's helped us out with a lot of the demos, and we sort of went into he's got like a room in Kempston, and he's just got a little vocal booth in the room, and we managed to fit like a whole kit in there with minus, you know, cymbals and toms, and
2: I don't know what we I don't know how that worked.
1: I don't know, what we got there. Yeah. And, you know, we've got some really good stuff. We spent 1 week in there, and then the next week we pretty much spent in our practice room, which was a lot warmer than Kempston Street. There was no aircon in our practice room.
3: No windows.
1: No windows, just a warm fan.
0: Just circulate the warm air.
1: Yeah.
0: I feel like it's just the UK.
1: Literally, anyway, yeah. So we ended up just getting a load more demos that week, and then this week we've went to Sugar House in St. Helens to record our new single, which is... I don't know when it's coming up, to be honest. I mean, your guess is as good as mine. Yeah, cookies, maybe. To be honest, but we're planning a big end of the year. We've got loads of moving parts, so
2: I think hopefully get it out till like alpha, maybe end of summer, maybe.
1: Maybe.
0: Nice.
2: Maybe.
3: You heard it here first.
1: We're basically waiting on confirmation for one more date, and then we can start putting the plan together. So. Nice. That'll be together in the next week, I'd say.
0: I'll keep an eye and I'll definitely give it a spin when it's out. So amazing. I guess like is the plan then to put together an EP or something?
1: That's something like that. I think an EP is the next bit. We've done an EP to start with, and then done an album, and then I think it'd be a nice to go a bit full circle, come back to an EP.
0: Yeah. Before throwing yourselves.
1: But you know, saying that, I'd love to do an album. You know, we've always said we're an album band as well. Yeah. We're not like, we don't really like. Although I love singles, I love doing like pop singles and stuff, and having one stand out, you really got to see the body of work that comes with it, because Everton compliments something else on an album.
3: Yeah.
1: So
3: yeah,
1: and I love getting really deep into that and getting tinfoil that with it, you know.
0: Yeah, of course. Full process with
1: it.
0: Yeah,
1: man. Yeah.
0: Well, yeah. I'm conscious of time, but I keep saying that. But do you want to play another tune for us?
1: Yeah, tell you what, we'll play one of it. A new demo of it.
0: Oh, no, it's perfect.
1: Sorry, we are just tuning.

0: Nice one again, right, fellas.
1: Cheers, man. Thank you very much. So enjoyed that a lot there.
0: This is one that you've just recorded then?
2: Yeah, we've just only done a demo for that one, to be honest.
3: We just a couple of little notes up there. I've only been playing it for a week.
2: Yeah, we really like that one. I think that's got to be one off the EP. I can definitely say that.
0: No, it's a great tune. I really like some lovely bits in there.
2: Lovely.
0: So what's your writing process then? With like, Sean, do you think of something, or do you guys sit down together and like just throw stuff between each other? How does it work?
2: It's definitely changed. I mean, I normally come in with the songs. That was my degree in uni. I'd done a songwriting degree.
0: Oh, nice.
2: So I just have loads of tunes anyway, and I love writing it. I love like thinking it as like a puzzle and stuff like that. But it's only when we do actually sit down in practice is when it actually comes together, I think. You know, it is an interesting process, and because we've been speaking about it so often, because we've been demoing and recording and stuff, it's like nothing is actually finished until, you know, we walk out of that studio with the single in hand, you know. So, you know, there's so much on one of our songs that we just love digging into it and going, what can we find out that's going to be better? Yeah. But I'd say, I mean, words and melodies I love doing, and it's
0: nice.
2: Cool.
0: As well, sort of going to ask you what we talked sort of a little bit before about, you know, user supporting on that gig in the Kaz start of August. Have you got anything else coming up that you can talk about? Funnily enough,
2: we were, you mentioned another date, the 22nd. I think Noah was playing on the 22nd.
0: Right,
2: We're also playing the 22nd. So I'm going to do a shameless plug now.
0: Yeah. That's why you're here.
2: So we're playing the Jacaranda Social next Wednesday. Yeah, it's going to be a lot of fun, to be honest. But who's that with? That's with Bite, who we've been wanting to play with for a while.
3: And is it...
2: Every time we've done a headline, we've asked Bite. We've been like, oh, can you do anything? Like, oh, we can't. We're playing another gig like the same night in fucking Stoke or something. So it's actually good to get on the same bill with them. And I think XL Poncho are also playing, aren't they?
3: That's the one.
0: Nice, so that's Wednesday night in the Jack.
2: On
0: Sears Street? Sears Street. That'll be cool. It's hard to beat a Jack gig, isn't it?
2: That's it. It's a free gig as well. So
0: there you go. Get down.
3: No excuses.
0: That's it. I know. I'm off work Thursday, Friday, so that could be.
3: I can convince
0: Sophia. We'll see. No, I'd like to see you guys play live. Like I say, I've been beyond you for a while, so that would definitely be definitely one to do.
2: We can sort you out with free tickets. Don't worry.
0: Free tickets to the free gig. really appreciate that, guys. Thanks.
2: No, but if you wanted to come on the first as well, we can definitely speak to James. James slated us with. He'll have a go at me for saying this now, but he slated us for guest list last year. If you remember, Cook.
3: Do you
2: remember there was a. One thing after another with that guest list, wasn't it? So put it that way.
0: I'll get my people in touch with your people. I am my people. Sean, I think I'll get you guys to play out in just a second. Because we're nearly done.
1: We're approaching the end.
0: And I think we need to get out of this roasting hot room and go to a pub where there's nice cool drinks and watch the World Cup semi-final.
1: That sounds like a plan.
2: I'd love not to do that.
3: I've got the driest mouth ever. You've just said that, you know.
2: We always have a rule in the band as well. Whoever says the B word first, like... You know, then we're out, then aren't we?
3: Yeah.
2: Shape heavy. Oh, God, we're going.
0: It doesn't take us a lot of convincing, does it? No, not at all. I'll be dropping the van off and, making our way for a nice cool pint of Guinness, I think.
1: Swift.
0: We've got a few minutes left. Thank you for listening, everybody. Thank you, Toy Car, for coming in. Thank you, Adam, for being my wonderful co-host.
1: Thank you for having me once more.
0: I'll leave it with you guys to introduce your last tune and we'll play on that. Thank you for listening, and I'll see you on the next one.
2: Thanks for having us. Love doing stuff like this. Amazing. I think we're gonna go into Time Flies and forth. We love ending with this song. Time Flies is last one on our album. We'll leave you with that. All the best, everybody. Take care.

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5: 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Are you?
4: 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Lexi, are you coming tonight?
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4: Well, the boysy is Edge Hill Youth Club.
5: It used to be just for boys, but now it's for both genders.
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5: art,
4: table tennis,
5: pool,
4: dancing machines,
5: and air hockey,
4: and lots more.
6: Wow, that's a lot of things. But who works there?
4: Lots of boss staff.
6: Well, how much is it to get in?
5: It's only £1 entry.
4: There's a tuck shop, which you don't need much for. It's all dead cheap.
6: Oh, really?
5: Shall we go then, Marie?
6: 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Let's go.
4: Come on, let's go.
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